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0: It's the Larry Kudlow Show. Free market prosperity starts here. 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
1: And we've got a new monetary sheriff in town, Kevin Warsh, giving a masterful presentation at his first press conference on Wednesday. I know he's a personal friend of mine for many, many years, but he's a good thinker. This guy's a good thinker, and he knows his stuff. And one thing I want to note is he had one little file card, index card. That's all he used for his press conference. The other guy, Jay Powell, used to come in with these big three-ring notebooks and, little yellow tabs to annotate stuff because he didn't know his stuff. And Warsh has been teaching school, business school at Stanford for years, and he worked at the Fed as a governor, and he was in the White House National Economic Council. Anyway, it was a very refreshing change, and I want to talk about what it means with John Carney, Breitbart News editor for economics and finance, and co-author of the daily Breitbart Business Digest. Terrific read, folks. You should get it. And my pal E.J. Antoni, who's the economist and senior fellow at Unleash Prosperity and the Heritage Foundation, 2 stars. Gentlemen, thank you. John Carney, kick it off, because you're right. One of the things he wants, and he's going to get this, too much Federal Reserve yapping. So the numbers come out, and the number doesn't matter, right? If his retail sales are a great number, industrial production, manufacturing, I mean, the economy is really kicking in here. But the point is, people don't care about the numbers. They care what the Fed thinks the numbers mean. So I'm arguing that under Warsh, good news could be good news again, which is what Trump wants. But I think this yapping idea is very, very important.
2: I think that's absolutely right. What Kevin Warsh really wants to do is get away from this. There's a very circular thing that's been going on for a while now, where markets try to figure out what does this mean to the Fed.
1: Right.
2: And then the Fed looks to markets for signals about what the data means. That's totally circular. It's very unhelpful. And what Kevin said, because the reporters seemed super confused by his saying, I won't give forward guidance. And what he said is, I think people should look at, we're all looking at the same data. Instead of trying to guess what is the latest words from the Fed mean, let's say what's actually going on with the economy and make decisions based on that.
1: That's a really important point. I call them flyover Reserve Bank presidents, regional Reserve Bank presidents, and they all have something to say, and they get covered in the media, and they shouldn't. I mean, they just shouldn't, and they ought to keep their yap shut. And he didn't even cast his vote on the dot plot, which is part of the, future guidance, forward guidance baloney. I mean, EJ, here's the thing. You tell me if I'm wrong, but I'm looking at these numbers, and the economy is kicking in. And even then, like the GDP now is whatever it is, 3%. I think that's going to be short, low. Oil prices are coming down. Gasoline prices are coming down. By the way, $3.95 gas, AAA. It's going to fall all the way toward $3 where it was a year ago when oil was $75 like it is today. You've got a terrific economy. Don't let the Fed spoil it. And here's the other point. He said you can have growth and low inflation price stability coexisting. So the Phillips curve is dead. Now, we've tried to kill it many times. But that's another major reform, EJ. Let people decide for themselves how the economy is. And the Fed shouldn't take away the punch bowl just because the economy is strong. Those are huge reforms right there.
3: Absolutely, Larry. And I think part of the irony here is the fact that he has sent a very clear signal to all of the reporters and market participants broadly regarding monetary policy that he is not a Keynesian, that he doesn't believe in that Keynesian fallacy of the trade-off between unemployment and inflation. And yet, what is everyone talking about in the media? Is he a hawk? Is he a dove? Right? They're talking about how, he's a hawk in dove's clothing, and they use all these other silly analogies, but they're missing the whole point, Larry, which is that he is neither a hawk nor a dove, because that whole distinction is part of that very same Keynesian fallacy. He does not believe that just because the economy is growing, that it's somehow going to cause prices to rise. In fact, it does the opposite. During the period of this nation's history, when we had our highest levels of sustained economic growth, that's basically the period from the end of the Civil War until the Fed was created in 1913. During that time, you didn't have any inflation at all. Mm. You might have had some inflation a year here or a year there. But if you look at over that entire period of time, prices actually fell a fraction of a percent per annum on average. And again, that was the time when we had our fastest sustained levels of economic growth. So once more, this whole idea that there is somehow a trade-off between unemployment and inflation, that somehow you have to kill a strong economy so that prices don't rise too quickly. Right. It's utter nonsense, and he understands that.
1: You know, I'm looking at some of these numbers. On the supply side, for example, manufacturing over the last 3 months is growing at 4% at an annual rate. That is very big. Business equipment investment, CapEx, which is really the seed corn for future growth, 9.7% at an annual rate last 3 months. Now, demand side, retail sales growing. Last 3 months, core sales 8.7%. Year on year, 6.3. Those are big numbers. Now, John Carney, inflation, he wants price stability. He made that point several times. Because the J. Powell hadn't hit the target in 5 years, the 2% target. So what do you expect the Fed will do here, given the fact that the economy is humming and they want, the new chairman wants to get back to the 2% target, John? How does this play out?
2: So I think the Fed doesn't move rates, and also, refreshingly, because this is what we've been talking about, doesn't communicate too much about what their next move is going to be. I think instead what Kevin is going to do is actually use this time to do some reforms about the way the Fed looks at things. Mm-hmm. So, and he should use his press conferences to discuss that. One of the things that he has said in the past that I think he can make this even clearer now that he's Fed chairman is a lot of the measures that we undertook during the financial crisis, things like giving forward guidance, having the Fed tell everybody what they're going to do next, the giant balance sheet at the Federal Reserve, the ample reserve regime where they pay interest on reserves and they don't really actually have a reserve requirement anymore, all of that was supposed to be temporary. The theories behind them were what you do when interest rates are zero and you can't go any lower, so you know you do quantitative easing, you do forward communication. As he said, actually, a year ago, he said, these are not appropriate for normal times. Mm. So I think, you know, in a sense, that's what he's trying to do is bring us back to normalcy. And it's going to take the market and, frankly, the media a little while to adjust to that. They're used to having the Fed hold their hand. There was no excuse for doing it anymore, but they kept doing it.
1: Didn't really do very much for growth, EJ, when you think about it. Really, since the year 2000, we've grown subpar. We used to grow, as you mentioned before. Actually, long-term growth in this country's been 3.5% per year after inflation, with virtually no inflation. So we haven't had that in the last 25 years. I think that Kevin Warsh is acutely sensitive to that. He wants growth with low inflation. So let the supply side run. I mean, actually, isn't he going to get a break, EJ? You got gasoline prices going to be coming down quite a bit. Energy deflation is going to help him, isn't it?
3: Yeah, I think so, Larry. And you know, look, you and John bring up such a great point with things like the balance sheet and how the Fed created all of these extraordinary measures and now is trying to continue them into ordinary times. And what that does is it basically doesn't allow you to return to ordinary monetary conditions. And tying into your comment on the slow economic growth that we have had since the Fed started doing all of this, which you're absolutely right, I think a big part of the reason for that is the Fed has been starving the private market for capital, because now the private sector has to compete with the Fed for loanable funds. In other words, what the Fed has been doing, one of the things the Fed has been doing, is paying financial institutions to not lend money, or maybe more specifically, to lend their money to the Fed. You have all of these banks that now park literally trillions of dollars at the Fed instead of lending it out to the private sector, and the Fed is paying them a risk-free rate of return. So why wouldn't they do that? But again, that means that capital is not being put to work in the productive private sector. It's not going into machines, to plant, to equipment. It's not going into things, even non-tangibles like software. And that, once more, that is starving the private sector for capital.
1: So they have to
3: That is a big contributor to the slow economic growth.
1: They've got to deregulate, John Carney, deregulate bank reserve policy. And in a sense, Warsh is really kind of a follower. You know, you mentioned George Shultz, who I know very well and was a mentor to Kevin Warsh out at Stanford. You're going to have some monetary discipline on the balance sheet. That's very important. And to hold down the monetary aggregates, that's very important. So you're not going to have these wild swings, you know, 30% growth in M2 and then falling down to zero, that which is crazy. But you have to deregulate, too. You're going to have to let banks, you know, let treasuries qualify as reserves again. That would help solve the problem. Don't worry about, you know, if there's no Fed fund, if there's no reserve requirements, there's no overnight reserve market. So you got to let the banks have more, you know, give them more capital without penalizing them for it. So the Fed should get rid of their treasuries and mortgage back. Let the banks hold that stuff if they want to hold it.
2: That's right. I think that this, the enormous balance sheet of, and one of the points I was trying to make is that the when you read about these things, it sounds very interconnected, but it's all one. And EJ was hitting on this. It's about trying to get out of the dark ages of the crisis period and move us into a more modern, frankly, but also more traditional at the same time, way of doing central banking. Again, even I've done all the reading into the theory about how, why we ended up with the enormous bank, the central bank balance sheet, why they started doing forward communication. And it was all about the crisis. It was not meant to be applied when you have interest rates at 3.5% or 4%. This was what you do when interest rates got to zero. But like many things, there's sort of an inertia. Once you put this practice into place, it's hard to get rid of it. And the rationale for it kept changing. They kept coming up with new reasons why they needed to do it. And I love that Kevin just said, I'm not doing it. And he made good on it by not putting in the dot. No more dots.
1: I know. He didn't have his own dot. That's a great move. But that's a signal to everybody else. And he was very collegial and, you know, humble. He didn't jam anything down. It was very, you can see the teacher in him. He's been teaching business school, I don't know, for a dozen years out at Stanford. You could see how that rubbed off so beautifully in that press conference. All right, let's take a quick break. John Carney, Breitbart, EJ Antoni, Heritage, and Unleashed Prosperity. When I come back, we're going to talk about interest rates and the economy. Where's it going? I'm Kudlow. We'll be right back.
0: This is the Larry Kudlow Show. This is Moving America. Here's Jake Novak.
4: Tesla is making a comeback in a big way in Europe. New Tesla registrations soared by 655%. No, that's not a typo. Up 655% last month in France alone. Tesla's numbers are measured more reliably by registration data, so that's the number to look at. Those registrations tanked in 2024 and 2025 on the continent as buyers revolted against Musk's pro-Trump politics. But there's politics, and then there's money. Soaring gas prices have helped Europeans rearrange their priorities. The average price of 1 gallon of gasoline in France is now $8.30. And while those high prices make an argument for any make of EV, Tesla remains the most nimble and competitive electric car maker in the world. That includes Tesla's ability to adjust prices instantly, while the other major automakers take months to do that. When Musk's unpopularity emerged, Tesla lowered prices quickly. But now an adjustment higher may be in the works. With Movin' America, I'm Jake Novak.
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5: The Tony Awards can have a major financial impact on Broadway. Time will tell if this year's best revival, Ragtime, will break box office records, or if Schmigadoon's Tony for Best New Musical will ensure it's a hit. It'll certainly influence what tourists buy tickets for, but not all the time. Sure, winning 11 Tonys helped Hamilton break all kinds of records, but Wicked proved a Tony isn't everything. It lost Best Musical, yet went on to become one of the highest grossing and longest running Broadway shows ever. Taylor Swift's original song, I Knew It, I Knew You, for Pixar's Toy Story 5, became the biggest country single of 2026 and the largest first-day soundtrack single in Apple's history. It was also the most streamed country song in a single day by a female artist on Spotify. And I remembered I loved you, came back when it mattered, I saw you, standing there in the light of the... Cooper Lawrence, Entertainment News, Worldwide News Network, New York.
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4: So we're talking about the new Fed Chairman, Kevin Warsh. A breath of fresh air, changing so many policies. John Carney of Breitbart. E.J. 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Fellas, I was looking at this morning's Wall Street Journal. Regulators spoke. So Michelle Bowman spoke at a Bank of America dinner, I guess Wednesday evening after their meeting. And this is like becoming a big deal. Nick Timiraos, of course. But let me see. 1, 2, 3, 4, 5. You have to get to the sixth paragraph of the story where it says it isn't clear if Bowman, who supervises banks for the Fed, violated those rules by attending the dinner. The policy adopted in 2011 by the rate-setting FOMC reaffirmed each year is silent on how those rules are enforced. Big deal, John. Big deal. You know, Bowman's a Trump appointee. I know her very well. Helped her get the spot as the head supervisor, vice chair. This is just one of these made up things. And one more. I'm going to just do one. Also by Timiraos. Warsh's first task is to assess the AI boom. All right. What to do about it? The economy he inherited can be read two ways. And they turn on the artificial intelligence build out, pumping demand into the economy. Electricity, data centers, chips. I mean, what? That's not, I mean, none of this is all makeup stuff. Nonsense. Go ahead, John. I want you to both comment on it. The economy is booming, supply and demand. It's widespread. It's not just AI boom. I mean, how about price stability? How about the balance sheet shrinkage? How about forward guidance that we've been talking about? No. Warsh's first task is to assess the AI boom? Really?
5: I agree with you on both points here. The Bowman thing seems ridiculous. When they quote a couple people who had been at this dinner, she didn't say anything about monetary policy. I can't see any. She was there with a couple, you know, career Fed officials were there as well. I don't see any. You know, this. I think this is a non-story, and that story about the AI boom. As you said, it talks about pumping up demand, and it really overlooks the thing that's really happening, which is a massive supply-side expansion of U.S. capacity.
4: That's right.
5: That's the way Kevin's going to look at it. If people are reporting on the way Kevin Warsh is what he's doing, they need to at least understand his framework. He's looking at this as a supply-side boom, not about excess demand.
4: That's exactly right. AJ, I'm sorry we've gone short because we went long in the first segment. But, EJ, we're going to have some energy. I want to come back to this energy deflation. Strait of Hormuz opening up. It's going to really, you're going to get negative CPI prints in the next several months. By the way, John Carney may be right. It could start in June, but certainly July, August, September, EJ. That's a big boost to everything. Maybe even bring rates down. Hello? 10 seconds? No? Can't. All right. We're dead. It's my fault. You guys are wonderful. We went too long in the first segment. Anyway, John Carney, Breitbart News, E.J. Antoni, Unleash Prosperity. I'm Kudlow. We're going to talk to Ambassador Robert O'Brien about Iran in just a few moments, folks. Please stick around.
1: And then what?
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0: specifically confidential computing to the world. 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And this is something that most AI platforms don't allow you to do today, but you wouldn't know if you didn't read the terms and conditions.
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4: Vice President Vance is on his way to Geneva to lead the U.S. delegation in talks with Iran. They'll focus on the memorandum of agreement President Trump signed earlier this week.
5: What the MOU says is that if the Iranians behave over a long period of time, they could get some of the benefits of this bargain.
4: The vice president speaking to Fox News before he left. Coming to the Great American State Fair Rodeo 250.
6: What we are just grateful for is the opportunity to bring our story, bring the connection of the American cowboy, our Western culture, and how that ties into America's 250 years and doing such a historical and beautiful place.
4: Jeff Lee, production manager for the event, which will take place in D.C., organizer Freedom 250, says it was a no-brainer to include the rodeo because the cowboy represents the very best of the American spirit. 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
7: For WBAP, I'm WFAA meteorologist Jesse Hawila. 77 tonight with partly cloudy skies. Sunshine most of the day on Father's Day. Hot and humid, though, 97. Could see a stray shower or thunderstorm Sunday evening, mainly southeast of the Metroplex. Monday, scattered showers and storms are possible, about a 30% coverage with a high of 92.
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22: So now let's get some authoritative views on the Iran story. In the memo of understanding, whatever it's going to be, Ambassador Robert O'Brien joins us, former National Security Advisor, now Chairman of American Global Strategies. So, Robert, it's a controversy. The MOU's put up a lot of controversy. I'm not sure it deserves all that much controversy because so much of it will be translated into specific, detailed, technical terms if they ever get there. In the next 60 days or however long it may go on for quite some time. I mean, just for starters, what's your take on this thing?
23: Well, Larry, thank you for having me on, and happy Father's Day to you and to your listeners. Look, I think the hand-wringing is really quite something about this. The USA won and Trump won. I mean, keep in mind, let's look at the timeline. In the first term, we had maximum pressure. And to eliminate the Iranian nuclear program. But, okay, Biden let up on that. He paid money, and the Iranians used it for October 7th against Israel. That was a terrible thing. Then we got back into office, and we had Midnight Hammer and turned most of the most sophisticated nuclear facilities into rubble. Then we had Epic Fury. Then Scott Bessent came along with Economic Fury. And then the Israelis occupied Lebanon and took out the entire Hezbollah leadership with their airstrikes and their pagers and their walkie-talkies, and they occupied Lebanon all the way up to the Litani River. And so now Marco Rubio is overseeing peace talks between Lebanon and Israel for the first time ever. And now we have the MOU, and I point people to Section 8 of the MOU. The Islamic Republic of Iran reaffirms that it shall not procure or develop nuclear weapons. That's a surrender, and basically unconditional. And it goes on to say that they'll dispose of the stockpile of enriched material pursuant to a mechanism to be decided. So we have an entire victory brought on by President Trump. Now, the regime hasn't changed, but keep in mind that the 200 or 300 of the top leaders are gone from the outset of Epicure. We've got their JV team in and their B team in. You know, they're trying to put up a fight, but they've actually surrendered. Now again, people think that the Iranians will not adhere to the deal, and that may be the case. But President Trump has left the entire U.S. military on standby in the Middle East, and if these guys don't follow through on what they've agreed to do, if they don't turn over what President Trump calls the nuclear dust, he's going to hammer them. Trump won, the USA won, and I don't know what all the hand-wringing is about.
22: And no money. No money.
23: If they don't
22: do it, no money. I mean, I agree. You know what? You just laid it out. That is my view. You and I are on the same page exactly. I'm glad to hear it. Both of us were worried when it first came out. But when you look at it, step back, look at the context you're creating. Trump is crippled. Iran's not going to be a factor for many years to come, regardless of what this MOU or whatever final deal produces. I mean, that people don't, you know, it's funny, Robert. I'm looking at all these editorials from friends of ours, okay? But they don't mention what you just said, that we have destroyed their capabilities for years to come. Now, we'll see how this plays out.
23: The other thing about sanctions, Larry, and you point this out, but the sanctions were put on to deter them from having a nuclear weapon. If they turn over their enrichment materials, if they turn over their uranium and HBU and the nuclear dust, as President Trump calls it, then they get sanctions relief. That was always part of the deal.
22: Yep.
23: And look, as far as Lebanon goes, and people are upset about these, you know, us supporting our allies in Israel, we're supporting Israel. If Israel's hit, they can have self-defense. But remember, Hezbollah has also agreed to disarm. And that's a total victory for Israel. Now, Hezbollah's not disarming yet, and the Israelis are punishing them. But the Lebanese government wants them to disarm, too. And they're in negotiations with Marco Rubio in Washington right now to figure out how to disarm Hezbollah. So we have an agreement for Hezbollah to disarm and for the Iranians to give up their nukes. That's basically unconditional surrender in the Middle East. So if they comply with it, this is going to be – Arthur Herman and I wrote this in an op-ed talking about the punitive expedition, yeah, you know, several months ago. If President Trump eliminates the Iranian nuclear threat, it will be the most successful punitive expedition ever in U.S. history. And he'll be up there with FDR and Winston Churchill. Mm. And look, I think it will happen. But then again, if they don't comply, they get no money and they get hit again.
22: I think that the...
23: It's the hand-wringing.
22: You're right. I like the word hand-wringing here because it's like people, even conservatives, are not giving Trump any credit for the military and economic crushing, decimating of Iran, but B, they're not giving him any credit for good judgment. He's not going to make a deal. He's not going to make a deal that bolsters Iran. I mean, if they give them here, let me ask you this. In the paper this morning, humanitarian assistance from Qatar, $5 or $6 billion. It'll go central bank to central bank. It's earmarked money. Now, is that a problem? I don't know. We don't want to kill the Iranian people. It's the regime that we oppose. I don't see this as bailing the regime out. It's a couple $1 billion. I mean, I don't know. Maybe it's too much money too soon. What do you think about that?
23: Look, we didn't want the Iranians to get money like they did under the Obama nuclear deal to use to expand the nuclear program or to spend on our proxies, the Houthis in Yemen, the Hamas in Gaza, Hezbollah in Lebanon. This money is not going to go to it's going to go to the Iranian people for humanitarian assistance. Some may be skimmed off from corruption, but it's not going to the nuclear program. We need to step back, Larry, for just a moment and understand what this was all about. America does not want, putting aside Israel, put aside the Middle East, America does not want Iran to have nuclear weapons. This whole operation was designed to eliminate the nuclear threat from Iran. And so far, the Iranians have agreed. Well, first of all, we were militarily degraded it significantly, and they've now agreed to turn over the rest of it to America. If that happens, it's a tremendous success for the country, and it's a tremendous success for President Trump. And he's made this a red line. And you and I both know, unlike Obama, unlike Biden, Trump enforces his red lines. Mm-hmm. And so if the Iranians go back on this in 60 days or 120 days, and everyone says you can't trust the Iranians, no one trusts the Iranians.
22: I agree.
23: But if they don't fulfill their agreement, they're going to get hammered again.
22: And they won't get any money.
23: There is zero funds, and they're going to get a bunch of bombs raining down on their economic engine, the Karg Island, the oil export facility, the rail depots. They'll be totally finished if they don't do this, and they know it. And that's why they've surrendered.
22: I mean, I read the MOU. I've read it, I'm sure you have too, carefully. I've read it many times. I mean, everything in there is contingent on a final deal. And the final deal is, as you described it, getting rid of their nukes and the enriched uranium.
23: MOU says, Larry, the United States of America and the Islamic Republic of Iran have agreed to resolve the disposition of the stockpile of enriched material pursuant to a mechanism.
22: Right.
23: The enriched material comes out of Iran. And if Iran doesn't do that, look, they might decide not to do it. They might, they're bad guys. I mean, they're evil. I've dealt with them as a hostage envoy. They're terrible people. They've killed hundreds and thousands of Americans. And if they go back on the deal, President Trump is going to enforce the deal, and he's going to hammer them.
22: Hmm. I don't know why people don't seem to understand that. I mean, I like this term hand-wringing. Look, we all wish that we could have had an end to the IRGC regime. Everybody wanted that. But it's not going to happen. I mean, we knocked out the first two layers. There's a third layer now. Trump seems to think he can do a little more business with the third layer. We will see. But the point is, you can't do what you can't do, all right? We would have preferred that the Iranian people rose up and took the regime out, but they can't. So you have to be some realistic about this. The key points are around the nuclear operations and the uranium. Those are the key points. So that all this is up in the air, money, you know, peace, this, that, until those things are resolved. I mean, Robert O'Brien, they may not get resolved, okay? In which case, Trump and Vance have both said no money if they don't perform on what these nuclear stipulations are. What's so hard to understand about that?
23: It's not just no money. It's a return to hostilities. They're going to get hammered. They're going to lose all. They're going to lose everything.
22: Mm.
23: And it's the same with Hezbollah and Israel, for our friends in Israel who we love. And then President Trump and Bibi Netanyahu get along very well. I've seen them together many, many, many times. They have differences of opinions, and they're both strong men, but they get along very well. President Trump is not going to leave Bibi Netanyahu and the state of Israel to the mercies of Hezbollah.
22: Right.
23: Hezbollah is they're either going to agree to disarm, as they said they would, or they're going to continue to get hammered by the Israelis. So, again, we're winning. Don't people want to snatch defeat from the jaws of victory? and remember, Larry, we're doing this without putting American boots on the ground. We're not putting our sons and daughters on patrol in Tehran. Mm. We're doing this offshore. It's a brilliant strategy, and it's not getting this into the Iraq-Afghanistan morass that we were in before.
22: Ambassador Robert O'Brien, speaking sense, former national security advisor, hostage expert, Chairman of American Global Strategies, dear friend. Thank you, Robert. Great stuff. We'll take a quick break. We have Senator Rick Scott on the other side. Talk some more about all this. I'm Kudlow. Don't leave us, folks. We'll be right back.
21: Larry Kudlow. Any man can be a father, but it takes someone special to be a dad. This Father's Day, Red Apple Audio Networks celebrate the man who has always been there with a card that says what words sometimes can't.
0: I have to be honest with you folks. Father's Day is tough for me because my father was not in my life. So it's a lot of hit and miss. It's a lot of trial and error. It's a lot of hoping and praying that you're making the right decision in terms of being a father. Being a father is very rewarding, and here's why. You watch your children grow. Being a father is very challenging because oftentimes the buck stops with you for the final decision as it relates to your children, your wife, your family. It's an awesome responsibility, but it's one that I think if you talk to any father, none of us take it lightly.
21: Dad, thank you for your strength, your guidance, and your unconditional love. Happy Father's Day. June is Black Music Month. We don't just celebrate music, we feel it.
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22: And we're going to jump right in with Senator Rick Scott, who's kind enough to come on. He just did Fox News with my pal Kayleigh McEnany. Senator Scott, thank you, sir. We appreciate that. You're a busy fellow. You look great on the TV thing. I just had Robert O'Brien on, former National Security Advisor. You know him. And he just said there's too much hand-wringing about this deal. If Iran doesn't produce on the nuclear promises, we'll withhold money and probably bomb them again. What do you think about this?
6: Yeah, absolutely. I mean, look, here's the way I look at it. Are we better off today than we were 6 months ago? You better believe it. Mm. I mean, what Trump has done, he's changed the Middle East. He blew the living daylights out of their nuclear program. He destroyed their ballistic missile program. He's set them back. Now, in the end, all right, we know who the good guys and bad guys are. They can change their stripes and be a good guy. It's up to them. It's up to them whether they want to change or not. It's up to them whether they continue to give money to Hezbollah and whether they continue to bomb Israel. So all we can do is use our best efforts, and Trump is doing it. I admire what he's doing.
22: I think that's great. I mean, there's just so much criticism coming from, you know, conservative supporters. And I'm sort of mounting a counterattack myself with, I didn't know your view, but I'm glad to hear your view. I think that's right. And I'm stunned. People forget we've disabled Iran. I mean, their capabilities have been decimated for years to come.
6: Yeah. I mean, are we better off? Yes.
22: Yes.
6: They're not 3 weeks away from a nuclear weapon. They don't have the ability. They don't have the ability to target Americans. Now, we'll see if they change. I mean, Trump is giving them a shot to change, right? Now, I don't know. I mean, am I expectations that they will? No. Mm. But guess what? He's doing the right thing. He's not putting boots on the ground. And, you know, Israel's doing the right thing. They're defending themselves when Hezbollah does the wrong thing. So we have a shot. This is the best shot for peace in the Middle East, in my lifetime, right? Since Ayatollah took over 47 years ago and has been killing Americans.
22: 100%. Senator, switch gears. Will you ever get a vote in the Senate on the Save America voting reform, IDs? You know, looking at what California's played out, they can't even total up their election. Will you ever get a vote in the Senate on reform?
6: I've been in the Senate 7 years. This is the most popular bill with Republicans, Independents, and Democrats of any bill up out there, right? And we saw what happened with Spencer Pratt's race. So I talked to Trump about it yesterday. Hmm. He is all in. We have got to secure these elections. We've been talking about it with my Republican colleagues. Let's break it down. Can we vote? Just pass voter ID, or just you have to be an American registered vote. So I invite Trump to lunch this coming Wednesday with the Republican senators. Mm. Let's figure out what can we do. Do we have the votes today? No. But can we get the put the votes together to break it? Something that keep talking about. What can Trump do? What can we do? We've got to get this done for the American public and secure these elections.
22: Is there any chance of a reconciliation bill that would combine, I mean, funding for voter IDs, for example, photo IDs nationally, that qualifies under reconciliation. There's some bills on that, as you know. But also, withhold funds for all this corruption, Senator. All this corruption in Medicaid. Sorry, go ahead.
6: Think about it, Larry, we have to. So the Democrats have said they are going to shut down government September 30. Mm-hmm. Okay, so we're going to go through this. They've done three times since Trump got elected. They're going to do it again. So we have to do one of two things. We have to figure out, we have to do it starting this week. We got to figure out how to pass a continuing resolution so they don't do it through election. Or we have to use reconciliation to fund the government like we had to use reconciliation to fund ICE and CBP. And when we do, we can deal with fraud. We can give incentives for people to improve their voting rolls. We can do a lot of incentives, and we can do carrots and sticks with money to try to improve our election laws. So I don't think we're going to have a choice. We got to do something. Our government will get shut down October 1.
22: Right. I agree. You're totally right. That's what the Democratic strategy is. I mean, the question is, Senator, where's the leadership? I mean, you need a bill, don't you? I mean, I need a reconciliation bill.
6: Yeah, we have to all come together and say, we have to get this done. It's the right thing for our country. It's good policy, politics too. We don't want to shut down government. The Democrats do. It's our way to continue to fund them. Democrats want to shut down government. Democrats don't want to fund ICE and CBP. Democrats don't want to fund law enforcement. Democrats don't care about your life. And we Republicans, we are going to do it. So I think whether we have to give up recess time, well, we've got to get these things done for the American public. We've got to secure elections, and we've got to keep this country going. Trump is busting his butt to get the economy going. Democrats are trying to kill the economy every day.
22: The economy is going. It's going very, very well. And our new Fed chairman is not going to stop that. So that's a good point. Last one, Senator Scott. Is this housing bill that's gone through, is this a good bill? Is this going to really help the housing market, which the only part of the economy that's not picking up?
6: Well, I think of my lifetime, Larry. My best friend, 2 years out of high school, bought a house in the suburbs for $21,000. That house is 50 years older. That would be $250,000. In 242 cities in this country, starter homes are $1 million. Mm. Here's the only two things that are going to help that. Balance the budget, get interest rates down. Mm. That's number one. Number two is local governments are the ones that are causing housing prices to go up because there's stupid rules and regulation. The federal government can't do anything about it. It'd be great if we could, but it's not. We can do interest rates, but we can't do local regulations that are destroying the cost of housing.
22: Would it help to ease up, capital gains taxes? Maybe you could double the eligibility.
6: Absolutely. I've got a bill called the American Dream Act. Let's give them a tax break for their down payments for starter homes.
22: Oh.
6: Let them put that money in a Roth IRA so they don't have to pay taxes on it so they can do that. That's something the federal government could do. You're right. Tax policy we can do, but I've not supported the housing bill because I don't see how it's going to reduce the cost of housing. That's the problem. Costs are too high. It's all government, government, government, government.
22: Yeah, you're right.
6: We don't need more government.
22: I know. And we shouldn't restrict private lenders worry about private equity companies. They're not the problem. It'd be nice to get mortgage rates back below 6%. And I think that, that might be coming. It's gone up to 6.5%. We had it down below 6.
6: Kevin Warsh is great.
22: Yeah.
6: Kevin's going to do a great job at the Fed.
22: You know, Senator, very few people speak as clearly as you do. I just want to say that. Lay it right out. And I just love that. And it informs all of our listeners. So thank you. Senator Rick Scott of Florida, true leader. Thank you, sir. Folks, we're going to take a break. And the other side, we're going to do some stock market work. Stock market is hot as a pistol. I'm Kudlow. We'll be right back.

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3: Talk tomorrow. I'm Daria Albinger, and that is the plan as Vice President Vance heads to Geneva, Switzerland, where he will lead a U.S. delegation in talks with Iran, which could lead to a permanent peace deal. Fox's Bill Malugin at the White House says much of the focus remains on the Strait of Hormuz.
4: Conflicting reports as to what exactly is going on in the Strait of Hormuz today. The Iranian military announced they were closing down the strait because of what they say were repeated violations of the ceasefire, but CENTCOM countered that, saying traffic is flowing very smoothly, and about 55 ships have already transited the strait today. So in the meantime, President Trump's envoy, Steve Witkoff and Jared Kushner, they're on the ground in Switzerland teeing up some of these peace talks we're expecting to see in the coming days. Vice President J.D. Vance saying he does plan to join them in the coming days, and that the memorandum of understanding is already having an impact.
5: One of the things the president has set us out to do as a high priority is to open the straits. That's now happened.
4: Now, President Trump defending against criticism of that MOU.
3: The talks were postponed today because of the fighting between Israel and Hezbollah in Lebanon. The vice president spoke to Fox News before he left about the FIFA World Cup, which the U.S. is co-hosting with Canada and Mexico. He says the event is bringing the world together.
5: One of the great things about these events is that there is this cultural exchange where we learn a little bit from them. And of course, yeah, they learn a lot about what makes America so great. I'm so proud to have the World Cup here.
3: The tournament is going very well so far for Team USA, which advanced to the knockout round after beating Australia yesterday. Next up for the U.S. is Turkey, which has already been eliminated after this round. Checking some more of the action at the World Cup. Ecuador and Curacao now battling it out in Kansas City. It was Germany over the Ivory Coast 2-1 earlier today, along with the Netherlands beating Sweden 5-1. 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
6: WBAP, I'm WFAA meteorologist Jesse Hawila. Partly cloudy tonight, 77. Mostly sunny on Father's Day, hot and humid with a high of 97. A stray shower or thunderstorm in the evening is possible southeast of the Metroplex. And then about a 30% coverage of scattered showers and storms on Monday with a high of 92.
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8: Vice President J.D. Vance has put up a chicken coop outside the VP's residence. 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
19: 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If you can't get there at 4, you can just text your favorite 9-year-old, and she will show you how to DVR the show. You'll never miss a thing, including a roaring stock market. A roaring stock market. Records across the, Dow, NASDAQ, S&P 500. Oil and energy prices coming down. Gasoline prices coming down. Profits are very strong. No matter what some of these media outlets say, this is an awfully good situation. So let's talk about it with our experts. Nancy Tengler, who's the CEO and Chief Investment Officer of Laffer Tengler Investments. With a heck of a good record down through the years. Nancy's book is The Women's Guide to Successful Investing. And Pete Najarian, co-founder of Market Rebellion and Option Monster. I love it when Pete comes on. I go right to CBOE VIX Index, only 16, looks pretty good. Mm-hmm. It's what you taught me. profits are the mother's milk of stocks, but the VIX index is very important. So how do you read it, Pete? I mean, it just looks so good, but I don't know. Tell me.
20: No, the indicators are absolutely fantastic. We've been watching that volatility index. Obviously, it spiked big time over the last previous months, but of late, we've been actually just going in this same direction, Larry. And, over the last month, it's still down another 7%, so pretty impressive. And, you look at the year-to-date, and yes, it's still up a little bit, elevated a little bit, but I'm not as worried about that because of where we sit right now. We're just above 16. call it somewhere between 16.5 and 17. And yes, we've had a pop here and there over 20, but it doesn't seem to last very long. So the last time we had anything lasting actually goes back to March and April. Yeah, we had volatility and for all the right reasons, but now, especially as we're watching the price of crude just come down, Larry, we're seeing the same thing reacting with the volatility index, which has been going in that same direction. And it's really opened up things, and I think it's given people a lot more comfort about what we're seeing it within the markets and all these amazing records that we're hitting, it seems like, every single day.
19: Crude, West Texas down 35%, and gasoline is following suit. It's down, I guess, 12 or 13%, $3.95 nationwide, AAA, Nancy. And I mean, it's going to come down. I deal with it. People won't. I don't know how. You're going to get negative CPI readings. Okay? I'm just saying. I mean, unless the world turns over, you're going to get negative CPI readings. Probably for the next 3 months, 4 months, as gasoline gradually but steadily goes down to about, I don't know, $3.20, for example, where it was a year ago. I mean, Nancy Tengler, here's one. Wall Street Journal today, another one. And not only not dealing with energy, Warsh's first task is to assess the AI album. So this is Nick Timiraos at his worst. And the AI, but wait, let me get this right. Technological advances are inflationary? What?
1: I saw that.
19: I just, really? I'm making this whole article here. It's probably, I don't know, 1,200 some odd words. Will the build-out cool or stoke price pressure? First of all, technology advances are inherently deflationary. There's like a, actually, I was going to say there's a 200 or 300 year history. There's probably a 2,000 or 3,000 year history of this. Okay.
1: Yeah.
19: The other point is, monetary policy controls inflation, not technology advances, which Warsh said, even though Timiraos won't do it. Wait, so help me, Nancy Tengler. What do I do here? I'm losing my mind slowly but surely here in hour three.
1: You know, it's kind of like everything right now. You have people that are opining that have not lived through previous cycles,
19: right,
1: or they were appointed to the Fed for reasons other than their economic prowess. So you've got a Fed that's been expanding the balance sheet. These are the hawks. They voted to expand the balance sheet in December, and we've purchased something like, I don't know, $300 billion in treasuries on the balance sheet. But they think rates should stay higher, which is completely contradictory. And then you've got folks who are saying, I read the same thing and I laughed out loud, that technology is inflationary. And yet we have, as you've pointed out, millennia of history showing the opposite. Here's the best worded essay I think we've seen in the last 10 years, and that's the 162 words that that Kevin Warsh made in his statement. 162, lowest since Greenspan. And I think that's important. I think he's hearkening back to Greenspan, who understood the disinflationary byproducts of technology. And that is what we're seeing. We've seen productivity stay up. Not only do you have oil coming in, but you've got housing that has been in declining materially. And so I think Pete's right. The VIX is showing us, and even last week, you know, it was up ahead of SpaceX, and then it came in despite, you know, the quotes that that he was so hawkish, Kevin Warsh. I love that he's reforming the Fed. Mm. I love that they're going to talk less. Give me Greenspan and Wayne Angel, and I'll be happy out, you know, extrapolate that out for the next 5 years.
19: By the way, Warsh is a commodity watcher. He's also a money supply watcher, which two disciplines that you never read about anymore. You mentioned Wayne Angel, who used both disciplines. You and I and Arthur have used both disciplines. You have to keep an eye on it. Incidentally, the dollar is rising. It's back to what I call par, 100 on the ice. Let me see. It's actually a tiny bit above that. Yeah, 185. So that's good. You got a steady dollar. That's counter-inflationary. But again, unless we're all wrong about the Hormuz situation, I don't think so. Ships are getting through no matter what the IRG says. But the point is, you're way down. Gasoline prices are going to lower the CPI. They're going to lower the level of the CPI in the next several months, Pete. I mean, that will be welcomed by the market.
20: Yes.
19: It has to be.
20: It will. I totally agree with you. I do like the fact that Warsh has taken a different tact as far as like how he's approaching this as the Fed chair and chairman. And I like what he's saying. I like the fact that he's saying less. I think in some ways that speaks volumes about, you know, what we do know, what we don't know. And I'll tell you, inflation, you know, you guys are both exactly on top of this whole thing. And the whole thing that I can continue to have been saying to people has been, hey, look, it's so much a big part of the whole energy space, right? I mean, because we're talking about gasoline, we're talking about diesel, we're talking about heating, we're talking about transportation, we're talking about airlines, all of this, and plastics out there, you know, the petrochemicals and so forth. So to see this big move that we have had, I mean, the crude oil is down 30% in a month. That's pretty good. And there's a possibility that I think it could get back to where we had been, you know, in the 60s somewhere. So we get back to there, that all the things that you were saying, Larry, are true. I think we will see the CPI look a lot different than it has been and so forth. So I just view it as that has been the biggest problem that we've had when we're talking about all the inflation and how high things are. It's been really wrapped around energy, and now as energy is dropping, that's going to be a big positive, I think, for the markets, just like it has been, and it continues to be.
19: Got to be.
20: Yep.
19: It's got to be. Unless the whole thing turns around in the Middle East, and right. I don't believe it will. Gold is way down, Nancy Tengler. Silver is way down. By the way, farm commodities are way down. Copper is still holding up, Dr. Copper, because the economy is good. But, I mean, Kevin Warsh, he's bringing back a sort of monetarist discipline. You know, your point about expanding the balance sheet, I don't know that I understand exactly why the balance sheet has picked up a bit. I think it has more to do with Treasury cash management than anything else, but I'm not sure I understand it. But the point is, if you're going to expand the monetary base, and why raise rates? If you want easier money, you want easier money.
1: Right.
19: If you're going to contract the monetary base, that's fine. And I think that's what Warsh wants. He wants a smaller base, fewer assets at the Fed, probably let interest rates do what they're going to do. And if these market rates come down, he'll follow it down. I think he's a market-driven guy, and he looks at these other disciplines, money supply, commodities. I don't know. I may be missing something here. He's an inflation hawk, yeah, but that just means he's not going to expand the balance sheet and the money supply. You're not going to do that.
1: Well, and his preferred metric is the trimmed mean, you know, PCE, and that's at 2.35%. So, you know, I think when we got into trouble was when we had this group of individuals who really don't live in the real world, that is the Federal Open Market Committee, and they were looking at, you know, at forward guidance, and but they were really looking backwards to come up with forward guidance. And then, you know, blinking an eye over at the market to see what the market thought of it all. And I think his position that there will be no more forward guidance, or at least not from him, and that the dot plot, as we all know, is rubbish. And just return to common sense. You know, you and I were on during the period when the money supply was expanding in 2021, 2022, and it expanded by 22%. And I said, and I think you agreed, or maybe you didn't, but that we would see somewhere around 20% inflation. And that's, in fact, what we saw, because you're absolutely right. The expansion of money supply is what drives goods inflation.
19: Yeah.
1: And so I think the fact that he's paying attention to that he understands that, and he also understands the power of productivity. I love the task force. Like, I'm volunteering for any one of them, but I'd like to be on productivity. I won't be. But I think that is a great thing.
19: I'll write you in.
1: And people.
19: I'll tell them. I'll write you in. You'd be very good.
1: Well, I think real world perspective would add a tremendous amount. Meanwhile, the market's reading all this and going, I think this is good. Earnings growth 22%, market's up, you know, 10 to 15, depending on which index you use. This is very different from the 90s when earnings growth was running at, I don't know, 65%, and we were up 220% from 95 to 1999. That is not the case now. Earnings growth is keeping up with the market or even producing more return. And so I think that's exciting because that means this bull market is young. I mean, I'd love to know what Pete thinks because he's like in the weeds on all the important things like commodities and options, but or maybe the only important thing, options. But anyway.
19: You know, we got to take a break, but there is deflation in the system. I'm just saying, because people won't agree with this, but there is commodity prices are coming down, led by energy, but not only energy. Look carefully at the CRB index, and you'll see that thing's coming down. Gold and silver are coming down. The only thing really holding up is copper, and some critical minerals are because of the economy is strong. But there's deflationary pressures developing. And my guess is Warsh will appreciate that. And we will see CPIs, what you haven't seen in a long time. They're going to turn negative. Monthly CPIs are going to turn negative. It's a movie coming here soon. People need to watch it. Let's take a break. We'll get some more, get some specific ways to make money. Nancy Tengler of Laffer Tengler Investments, Pete Najarian, Market Rebellion, Option Monster, and VIX. I'm Kudlow. We'll be right back.
18: 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Now, here's Yana Derulis.
0: Researchers at McMaster University have discovered a promising new antibiotic called manicomycin that kills several dangerous drug-resistant bacteria, including E. coli, Salmonella, and Klebsiella. Published in Nature, the study found that the compound attacks bacteria in a completely new way, targeting a vulnerability that current antibiotics don't use. Craving something healthy and delicious? Traditional Asian diet is packed with veggies, fish, soy, and tea, and is linked to a lower risk of heart disease, diabetes, obesity, and even cancer. Try going Asian a few nights a week for long-term wellness benefits. And here's a fun fact. Former President Bill Clinton ditched Big Macs for broccoli and dropped 20 pounds on a plant-based diet. He was even named PETA's Person of the Year. Your health matters. I'm Yana Derulis for the Worldwide News Network, New York.
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3: Nancy Tengler, what's your investment strategy here, given all the things we've been talking about?
4: Yeah, well, I think you still want to be long old economy companies pivoting to the new technologies. And there's a bunch in pharmaceuticals, industrials, consumer discretionary and staples. But also, I think housing is starting. Well, I think it looks interesting here. We started adding to it at the end of last year, put it in our ETF, TGLR, put it in our 6 for 26. And by it, I mean D.R. Horton. But Congress is finally acting, which was what we thought they would do a little sooner, on deregulating community banks. I think this president understands housing has to show some sign of improvement before the midterm. So I think you want to, anything housing, Home Depot, Sherwin-Williams, any of the housing names, I think look really interesting in here.
3: What was the deregulating community banks?
4: Yeah, they're going to, you know, give them more leeway under $6 billion in terms of making loans and how they make the loans. Oh. And then the reciprocal deposits are going to go from being considered brokered to just deposits. I think all of that matters to stimulate the first-time buyer in particular. And that's what D.R. Horton is really a play on that. And then geography, Southwest, Southeast.
3: Oh. Pete and Jerry, what are you thinking?
5: I think that there's some really interesting areas out there, Larry. I know that they've run amazingly fast to the upside, but I still think that there's plenty more because it's just sort of starting. But I look at all this AI talk, right? And like you guys, I mean, I can absorb only so much of it. and it's an absolutely incredible topic to talk about. But I will give you this. I think some of the best trades in the AI world are trades that all three of us and many, many other people out there would fully understand. Caterpillar, Generac, these right. types of names. And nobody talks about that. And I love trying to dig deep in to find something that actually makes more sense, where I know the company, they already are a very solid company, but this is just a huge growth area for them. And the energy demand, the prime power generation that comes here to the hyperscalers for data centers and so forth, with Generac and Caterpillar, this is the next huge growth area, and it's already starting to show up. Caterpillar has just flown to the upside. Generac has done very, very well. Generac's just a little less expensive, I would say, when I look at the PE, so I like that. But it's just another way to look at AI, where you're not just pinned to just AI. You have other parts of the world covered as well, and that's what I like so much about that trade.
3: So this is the, if I understand this theory, this is the application of AI. In other words, AI is fast. I think of it as ultra-fast information. That's the way I think of it. And, you know, much, much greater facility in manipulating information. So you're saying these older industrial companies are applying AI to their business. Yes? No? Oh, we're out. That's it. Anyway, I think that's the interpretation of the story. Thank you to Pete Najarian, and thank you to Nancy Tengler. And we're going to do Money and Politics, Liz Peek, Steve Moore, coming up next.
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7: A Shania Twain biopic is officially heading to the big screen, but it's okay. Shania herself is involved. The film is simply called Shania. It'll tell the story of Twain's remarkable journey from a difficult childhood in Ontario to becoming one of the biggest selling female artists in music history, making her a global superstar. Masters of the Universe hits theaters this week. One of Hollywood's biggest nostalgia moments of the summer is finally arriving.
8: And the Masters of the Universe.
7: The movie features Jared Jared Leto and Idris Elba, it's considered one of the most anticipated franchise revivals of 2026. Rapper Drake has achieved an odd but prestigious milestone. He's now had at least one song reach every single chart position from number 1 through number 40 on the Billboard Hot 100. Cooper Lawrence, Entertainment News, Worldwide News Network, New York.
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2: Fox News, I'm Roger Stern. Vice President J.D. Vance is on his way to Switzerland for talk to the RAN. But there may be stumbling blocks. Israel has been fighting with Hezbollah in Lebanon, and Iran says it has reacted.
3: Today, the Iranian military announced that they were closing the Strait of Hormuz, but CENTCOM quickly pushed back against that, saying that the traffic has been smooth today.
2: Fox's Bill Malusian, the talks were delayed because of the fighting in Lebanon between Israel and Hezbollah. Early voting underway in New York City's primaries, and the city's leader is trying to push Democrats in a clear direction.
4: Democratic Socialist Mayor Zohra Mamdani says the Democratic Party needs to change and get a backbone, and he means electing more Democrats further to the left and more socialists.
2: Fox's Brian Yannis. 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
5: WBAP on WFAA, meteorologist Jesse Hawila. Partly cloudy skies, 77 tonight. Hot on Father's Day, 97 with humid conditions and a very low chance of rain southeast of the Metroplex, and a chance for scattered showers and storms on Monday with a high of 92.
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6: 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Julie DeHarty has your traffic, and Chief Meteorologist Brad Barton has your weather on the ones. 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
2: All right, welcome back. We're going to do some money and politics with Liz Peek, Fox News contributor, and Steve Moore, Unleash Prosperity Hotline. And Steve's WABC radio show, More Money, which pops up right after this show on most of these same radio stations. Thanks to both of you. We've talked about it a lot in different perspectives, but still, Iran is a big issue, and Robert O'Brien said there's too much hand-wringing. So did Rick Scott, actually. That's sort of my view, way too much hand-wringing. Energy prices are coming down anyway. But Plus or minus for the midterms, Liz Peek? What do you think? It's a hard question, but what's your instinct?
13: This sounds terrible to say, but I think Americans are much more concerned about the price of gasoline and what they read about inflation than they are about the plight of the Iranian people. That's a harsh reality, but I think it's true. I don't think that President Trump has accomplished what he set out to accomplish in Iran. I agree that there's too much hand-wringing. It isn't a great-looking deal at this moment. I think part of the problem, Larry, is that there's infighting taking place in Iran. The IRGC says they're closing the strait. The government says, no, they're not. So that's their problem. But I would say that getting oil prices down,
2: yep,
13: better inflation numbers, that's good for the midterms.
2: I agree. I agree. I agree with he may not look. Realistically, you can't get regime change. He tried. He bombed the hell out of him. I mean, Steve, yeah, Moore. You know what? If they don't the crux of this deal is the nukes, the nuclear dust, and the nuclear weapons, which at the moment have been totally decimated, mm-hmm, are incapable of doing anything. Now, if they don't make progress in the next 60 days or 90 days or 120 days, they're not going to get any money. He might even have to bomb them after the midterms, but he's not going to give them any money. I mean, he's come a long way on Iran. Look, they're it's not the Iran that it was 6 months or 12 months ago, actually, if you include the midnight bombing, midnight blue bombing and so forth. So I think gasoline prices back down, Iran incapacitated, no boots on the ground, very, very low casualties. I think it's a plus.
14: So I agree with that, and you know, every once in a while I do my penance and I go on Abby Phillips' show on CNN, and I did it this week, and the day after that, you know, deal was announced, and you know, it was four against one as usual, and you know, what did Trump accomplish? What did he do here? Nothing, you know, we've accomplished nothing. And I said, well, wait a minute, you know, what are you talking about? You're the people in the last 50 years have been talking about, you know, nuclear war and preventing nuclear war, and that's exactly what Trump has done. It looks like he has disabled the nuclear, you know, look, I'm not an expert on this stuff, but the fact that, and you've made this point many times, Larry, and Arthur makes it a lot too, Laffer, that what is the discounted present value to the world of taking away the nuclear weapons of Iran?
2: Right.
14: I mean, this isn't a little thing. This could save millions of lives. So I think he has accomplished stuff. I do think he panicked a little bit with that. I did not like that speech. I don't want to be the Herbert Hoover and stuff. I mean, come on, we got a strong economy right now. It is, yeah, it is on the verge of booming. And as you and I talked about on your show the other day, not only are we going to see lower oil prices, but my God, the productivity numbers in terms of what businesses are doing with the AI revolution is going to drive down costs. And I think you said maybe we can get to zero inflation. Maybe. I mean, you might be right about that.
2: We're going to have negative prints. We're going to have negative.
14: I don't know if I'd go that far. But
2: no, I'm telling you, the gasoline it's a big thing. And it's going to help Kevin Warsh's job enormously. But on the productivity point, let me talk about that. We talked about it a little bit with the stock market people. You got this article, Nick Timiraos of the Wall Street Journal. Warsh's
14: terrible article.
2: Exactly. That's right. So let me get this right, Liz. Technology advances are inflationary? Really? Over the last 2,000 or 3,000 years, has anybody looked at the facts, Liz Peek? I ask you.
13: Yeah, that just seems preposterous to me. I actually think that the whole reaction to Kevin Warsh and his press conference is people really not doing their homework. Number one, well, what a surprise. Kevin Warsh is a hawk. Well, yeah, that's what he's been his entire career. So, but the point is, now we are at a point, as you guys are saying, where the AI revolution can mollify even a hawk, because indeed it's going to bring prices down. That's what Kevin Warsh has been saying, if anyone's been listening to him, is the argument for rate hikes really isn't very solid, because there are a lot of places where inflation is going to be reduced. and, of course, on headline because of oil prices coming down. So now we've gone from, oh, my gosh, he's a dove, he's a Trump puppet, to now he's a hawk, and rates are going to go up three times for the next year. Right. Gosh, I mean, does anyone actually read this guy and pay attention? There's no argument at all that rate hikes are going to go up. That's what futures are saying now. I think that's wrong.
2: By the way, if you just look at the facts, the productivity numbers, four-quarter change, are growing at close to 3%. It's not a theory. Just look at look at the releases.
13: The reality.
2: From the Bureau of Labor Statistics. It's happening. This article, I mean, it's just incredible.
14: Yeah. Well, you know what, Larry? Nick Timorous wrote that piece. You know who his best friend in the whole world is? Jerome Powell.
2: I was just going to say Jay Powell. You and I are, same.
13: That's very funny.
2: You're right.
14: He misses Jerome Powell already.
2: I know. He tried to martyr Jay Powell as much as he could. And Tim Reyes personally, he's sort of a nice kid. You know, he's a young guy.
14: Yeah, right.
2: He's a nice kid. But he's just kidding.
14: He
2: you're right.
14: Understand economics.
2: That's right. No, I agree. It's just unbelievable stuff. The actual numbers. Liz. I know my biases, you know my biases, but the reality is I'm looking at the data. The data are saying, I have the sheets right in front of me, 2.9% last four quarters. Unit labor costs, which drive profits, 1.2 for heaven's sakes. That's not inflationary. 1.2. That's the whole cost structure of the economy. 1.2. Not the price structure, the cost structure. But it's very low. It hasn't been this low in a long time.
13: I agree. And I think that's one reason I mentioned on the show the other day, the fact that CEO confidence is going up.
2: Oh, yeah.
13: It's kind of interesting. Interesting in light of, the Iranian war and all the uncertainty about that. And also, I'd say uncertainty about tariffs because they haven't gone away. And I think it's kind of unclear what the next iteration looks like. But CEOs are optimistic because they have a brand new weapon in their arsenal of profit growth, and that's AI. There's just really no way of getting around that. It doesn't mean that you're laying off huge numbers of people. It's that your people are so much more productive.
14: That's right.
13: And yes, you probably don't have to increase your staff as much as you may have expected. But guess what? That's showing up in pretty good profit expectations across the board.
2: So I should, Liz, you know, you're like an old fashion throwback. So I like the CEO confidence. No, I have such a jaundiced view of CEOs. Like, I think they're all libs, not all of them, but 80% of them are libs. And they belong to the business roundtable and they have liberal lunches and liberal dinners. And I interviewed Trump in front of us, one of the biggest turnouts of the business. Should I trust CEOs? I guess that's what I'm asking. It's just such a jaundiced view of them.
13: Well, I think that jaundiced view is fed by the fact that under the Biden administration, and also I'd argue the Obama administrations, you had to toe the political line.
2: Yeah.
13: And maybe many of them actually thought that was right. And by the way, if you talk to CEOs, they're kind of scared to death of their younger employees who are so woke and they demand that management take a stand and all that kind of came to a head with the George Floyd problem. But, you know, at the end of the day, they want to grow their businesses. They want to make more money. The reason that the tech guys all got behind Trump is not because, in my view, not because they were afraid of Trump. They knew he was going to be good for business. And, you know, guess what? They're all trying to manage in a highly regulatory environment. Even AI is regulated and will be in many ways. Not yet, but, you know, it'll come somehow.
2: I had that guy. I was just going to say, David Sachs is kind of the ringleader of the Silicon Valley crowd, and he's thrown in with Trump. I had him on the show, I guess it was last week. He was very, very good. I mean, he's a rare bird. He's like a free market libertarian. But I guess many of the Silicon Valley's people are libertarian.
13: I think so.
2: They don't. So in a sense, they can live with Trump. Trump's not going to crack down on AI. I don't see it.
13: No, but his whole approach to low regulatory, low tax, pro-business, And by the way, and defending our tech companies against European taxation and things like that, you know, Biden was very willing to walk into these sort of globalist tax agreements and structures, which are very bad for American companies always, because Europeans are basically, it's like Willie Sutton, where's the money? Let's go get it. The money's in the United States right now, and they know that.
2: And so is the technology companies.
13: But for sure.
2: Steve, were you saying something back there? I think we lost.
15: Sorry, can you hear me now?
2: Gotcha.
15: Oh, sorry. All I was saying that I think the culture of the CEOs has become pro-Trump. They realize he's pro-profits, pro-growth, pro-technology, although the kind of second-tier workers in Silicon Valley are all liberals.
2: Right.
13: Yeah, I agree with that.
2: Well, I hope you're right. I mean, it's good. It's good. Liz, you mean me restoring my confidence in CEOs. I'm thinking about it. I'm going
13: to... Larry, they have to sound the liberal line, because otherwise they'll get raked across the coals by the New York Times, by their young employees. You know, they're very public people. But look at Jamie Dimon. I mean, he kind of walks a fine line. But the reality is he shows up at the Reagan... library.
15: Well, look at Larry Fink, for goodness sakes.
13: And I mean, that's even more so. Exactly.
2: All right. I'm going to read too many. I've been to too many. I used to go with Trump to the business roundtable in the first term.
15: That's right.
2: And that was hard. I got to tell you, it was. You know, there are a few hardcores. I mean, sure, the oil and gas people are hardcore, and the old industry people tend to be very hardcore. But bankers, not financial people, not good. Techie people, not good. But maybe that's changing.
15: Yeah, but they like to make money.
2: Yeah, I guess even CEOs like to make money, don't they? All right, we're going to take a quick break. Liz, we should talk about this when we do your B of A thing on Monday. It's very funny. Anyway, Liz Peek's here at Fox News. Steve Moore's radio show coming up right after this show. Most of these same radio stations. I'm Kudlow. We'll be right back.
16: Larry Kudlow. Celebrating 250 years of America, highlighting moments in history. Here's Jake Novak.
17: March 2nd, 1946. General Douglas MacArthur announces the adoption of a constitution for the new Japanese government. MacArthur had been serving as the military governor of the country since the U.S. defeated imperialist Japan in World War II the previous August. The constitution proved that MacArthur, arguably the greatest strategist in American military history, was also adept at nation building. One item MacArthur pushed the Japanese to reluctantly accept in that constitution was giving the vote to women. MacArthur may or may not have been personally interested in women's rights, but he did know that the old Japanese imperial tendencies would likely return unless some new blood, female blood in this case, was injected into the electorate. The move worked, and the building of the Japanese democracy stands as one of the greatest foreign policy achievements in U.S. history.
16: This is the update on real estate with Suzanne Miller of the Miller Report.
18: Mortgage rates. We're all looking at mortgage rates to see if now is the time to buy or not. And they've always been the barometer for home sales. Fannie Mae is the largest buyer of mortgages in the United States. So what's Fannie Mae predicting? The 30-year rate will hold steady at around 6.3% for the rest of this year. And in 2027, maybe it'll go to 6.2%. In short, they don't predict much change over the next 2 years. So if you've been looking to buy a home and waiting for the rates to come down, think again. It doesn't look like it's happening soon. Just make sure if you're buying a home, there's no pre-penalty clause in your mortgage, so that if you do want to buy now and you do want to get a mortgage, you can pay it off. Never bet against New York. I'm Suzanne Miller.
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2: Vandals. Vandals attacking the reflecting pool. What a big story that is. Socialism's coming to Washington, D.C., too. Their mayor, Mr. Trump's not going to like that. Vandals, I mean, putting a writing 8647, that's slang for taking Trump out, on the grass near parts of the reflecting pool. Algae growth may have been coming from vandals because it just renovated the thing to the tune of almost $15 million. So we had peace and quiet in Washington, D.C., but now the left is taking over again, exercising whatever they're exercising. Liz Peek, how's this going to turn out? I don't see a bright future for it.
13: Well, I don't think it's going to turn out any better than the progressive left taking over Seattle or L.A. or New York City, for that matter. These are not people who know how to manage. And this whole standing down on law enforcement, which is part of their platform, obviously in D.C., has been a disaster in the past. And frankly, I would think that the actual population of people actually live in D.C. must be thrilled to have had the National Guard on the scene, to have crime go down. But, you know, nothing's forever. And if they keep voting in people who are going to work against all those ambitions, you know, that's kind of where we are. I mean, the same thing in New York.
2: Trump might take it over if he has to.
13: Yeah.
2: I mean,
13: well, send back the National Guard, right?
2: Yeah, he might have to. Steve Moore, related to this, under the theme of the left and their opposition to any voting election reform, will the election in California ever be completed?
15: I think they're still counting, right?
2: They're still counting, Steve. We're coming to the end of June,
15: yeah.
2: All right?
15: Yeah, but they did announce that Ronald Reagan was elected. And
2: I mean, really. Somebody said, Joe Concha said early in the show, something like, in India, they have elections, 650 million people vote in one day, okay? And California is still going. They won't have it by Labor Day.
15: So, hey, look, it really, I think Liz put it very well, that, what we're seeing, unfortunately, in our great cities, and I love American cities, as you know, I'm from Chicago. I was there for the big rally on Wednesday in New York. Yeah. Was it Wednesday or Thursday for the Knicks and so on? So, you know, I love our cities. They're great, but they're being ruined. There's a sort of Zoranization of our big cities with now, as Liz said, Seattle, Chicago, New York, now Washington, D.C. And incidentally, I was against the president sending, you know, federal troops into various cities this year. I thought it was a mistake. But this is our federal city. Washington. Yeah. So he has the authority to take charge there, given that this current mayor can't do it. And one other thing, I mean, this is such an amazing moment for the country, the 250. And I do think Trump has inserted himself a little too much into this, frankly. But It's so sad. I mean, we had a poll in our hotline, Larry. One third of Democrats say they're not proud to be calling themselves American. Right. I mean, that's so sad.
2: It is sad. It's closer to one quarter. And the patriotism issue and the July 4th flag waving issue, Democrats are such losers. It should be so easy for a Democratic politics leader, you know, to come out in favor of July 4th, the anniversary, 250. They don't give up any. They can still be lefties and still be patriots. I mean, it's a very isn't it a big political mistake?
13: But you know, they've indoctrinated a great segment of the population to think that you have no opportunity. Right. And so because you have no opportunity and the deck is stacked against you, the deck is stacked against you because capitalism doesn't work and you have all these people getting rich in a zero-sum game. I mean, their whole platform, their whole message to young Americans in particular is you have no prospects here.
15: Right.
13: You have no future. So how can people be proud and patriotic? It's ignorance, really, Larry. It's refusing to educate kids about the difference between capitalism and socialism, pointing out that socialism has failed all over the world. And it's not, we're not sitting here making this stuff up, as you point out before with productivity. These are facts.
2: Yeah.
13: Facts kind of tell a pretty good story about America. And a lot of young people just simply don't know the facts. And I blame their parents, I blame the educational system, and I really blame Democrats because they paint such a bleak story. And one of the upshots of that, by the way, is all these young people deciding not to have kids. What a horrible thing to do to young people, right?
2: Mm-hmm. Yep. And Steve, were you writing in the hotline, who is it, Governor Shapiro of Pennsylvania, who's supposed to be a moderate, has come out against school choice?
15: Yeah.
2: Which is a very bad... Really?
15: Yeah, and by the way, you know, the state that leads the country in school choice, for a million kids have choice in Florida. It's been an amazing success. The test scores are rising there. Now the liberals are trying to put something on the ballot to take choice away from a million kids.
13: Yeah. Can you imagine?
2: I don't.
13: Well, it's all about money. It's all about the teachers' unions. And Shapiro wants their backing if he runs for president or whatever. I mean, unfortunately, they have some. You know, if you could do one, wave a magic wand and make America's future better, it would be somehow undermining in a profound way the teachers' unions.
15: They're horrible.
13: Right? I don't know how to do it.
15: And Scott
13: Walker
15: tried. The unions had the kids.
13: Yeah.
2: Pennsylvania is a big state. You know, I heard Fetterman. Mark Levin interviewed Fetterman. I think it was last weekend. Fetterman's pretty good, by the way. He's really the last good Democrat, isn't he?
13: Yes.
2: I mean, he really is an interesting character, and he just is unabashedly, he said, this is my view, and my party doesn't agree with me, and et cetera, et cetera. Anyway, you two are great. Steve Moore show's coming up on most of these same stations right after this one. And Liz Peek, thank you ever so much. Folks, I'm Kudlow. Thanks for listening. We'll be back next weekend. Another

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3: Obstacles for a final agreement. I'm Roger Stern, Fox News. Talks between the U.S. and Iran set for tomorrow in Switzerland. Topics to include the future of Iran's nuclear program, but there could be stumbling blocks. Whether the Strait of Hormuz is closed again and the fighting in Lebanon. Here's Fox's Bill Malusian at the White House.
4: Yesterday, President Trump said the MOU he signed with Iran is already helping global oil supplies.
5: Oh, those ships are flowing out of the Hormuz Strait like nobody's ever seen before, actually.
4: Today, the Iranian military announced that they were closing the Strait of Hormuz over what they said were repeated violations of the ceasefire. But CENTCOM quickly pushed back against that, saying that the traffic has been smooth today, and so far, 55 ships have transited the Strait of Hormuz. President Trump also posting on Truth Social that there will be no tolls in the Strait for the 60 days of the ceasefire and the 60 days after the ceasefire. He says any tolls would be imposed by the U.S. if he decides to do that.
3: Two of the president's envoys are in Switzerland for the talks, with the vice president on his way. Florida Republican Senator Rick Scott keeps pushing his colleagues to pass the Save America Act. That's a law which could require voters to produce a birth certificate when they register. Scott on Fox's Saturday America to offer strategy.
6: If we can't pass the whole thing, let's start taking sections. Let's do a vote just on voter ID. Let's do a vote on just, you have to be American to register to vote. Maybe just the sheer voter rolls. Let's, we got to get this done. And so we all need to figure out how to come together. And if we have to stay in D.C. to get it done, let's stay in D.C. to get this done.
3: The Save America Act got 50 votes in the Senate this month, but failed to break a filibuster. 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
8: Big morning mess on I-20. I'm Steve Cumming from the 24-hour Breaking News Center. Multiple vehicles were involved in a major accident that shut down lanes on I-20 in Kaufman County for hours this morning. They included an 18-wheeler shutting down westbound traffic. Other minor accidents in the eastbound lanes of I-20 also impacted traffic. The Elmo Fire Department was initially dispatched to a minor accident around 10:50 a.m. Shortly after that, the department was dispatched to a major accident involving 12 vehicles. A series of minor accidents were reported as the department responded to the larger crash scene. A semi-tractor trailer failed to control its speed and struck the rear of several of the stopped vehicles, causing a chain reaction of vehicles hitting the backs of others. A total of 13 cars and four 18-wheelers were involved. Several people were taken to the hospital with non-life-threatening injuries, and there are no reported fatalities. A construction worker is dead after the foundation of an apartment building collapsed on him near Capel.
9: It happened on Thursday afternoon. The accident was reported around 3:30 p.m. on Sage Hill Lane near I-635 and MacArthur Boulevard. Workers were digging a tunnel to pour concrete under the building when the tunnel and the foundation collapsed onto one of the crew. The Capel Fire Department and Dallas Fire Rescue search and rescue team dug the man out from under 3 feet of dirt. He was pronounced dead at the scene. Sean Dion, WBAP News.
8: Now the forecast. Tonight's low will be in the mid-70s. There's a low chance of rain tonight and on Father's Day. But it will be humid with a high in the mid-90s and a heat index between 100 and 105. Highs all this coming week will be in the mid-90s with a 20% chance of isolated thunderstorms Monday and Thursday. In Dallas, we have 86 degrees. In Fort Worth, we have 90. 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
4: All righty then. Here we go. This is the Markley, Van Camp, and Robbins Show. I'm Scott Robbins. Right over there, you see that guy? That's David Van Camp. You see the guy with the empty... Oh, no, that's Jamie Markley's chair. He's not here. He'll be back tomorrow.
5: Mm-hmm.
0: We've had some kind of day so far. I'll tell you. This has been a weird Monday, and we're glad you're along for the ride. Just,
1: if you know, you know. Scott did not go monkey buttons.
0: There was, I had nothing to do with whatever is going on. I had nothing to do with.
1: No, that was not Scott doing anything. Yeah. That was Mother Nature doing something.
0: Yeah, but if you were hearing Marvin Hamlisch's greatest hits or something, that wasn't me. I didn't do that.
1: Yeah, you did not do anything.
0: All right. Well, you said that when we got ready for this break, though, you said, hey, man, I got some fresh audio of Trump.
1: So, yeah, President.
0: Yeah, I definitely want to hear it.
1: Yeah, President Trump is in Europe now meeting with economic partners and allies. The man never stops, man. Dang.
0: No, he doesn't.
1: Well, he's sitting there with the president of France, Emmanuel Macron. Okay. And talking about this Iran deal that the administration says is done. Like, it's already been e-signed and everything, but they're going to be doing a ceremony later this week. Here is the president of the United States speaking on the Iran deal.
3: Any deals together, I'm very happy to say very, very signed. The deal's all signed. And the strait is already partially opened. As you know, they're doing a little hunting for a couple of mines that they've already found. But it's essentially ships are starting to go out now. On Friday, it'll be completely open. We got along very well with Iran. It's a different set of leaders. As you know, the first set is gone. The second set is gone. And we found the third set to be very smart, strong, very smart. But we ended up making a deal. I felt badly that we had to go back on the attack for two nights. And I thought a third, but we made it before that happened. But I think a lot of great things are going to happen in the Middle East right now. And very importantly, the oil is plummeting down. And the stock market is shooting up like a rocket. Any deals?
1: Yeah. I think, again, you know, he has that optimistic tone. I mean, it's one of those things where I just want to wait and see what happens.
0: Yeah.
1: I'm glad that there's been some movement on this. I know that Iran's habit of lying is probably something that is fueling my skepticism more than anything else.
0: Well, me too. And the fact is, how long does it hold? And, you know, I don't know. I mean, I guess because you're dealing with these people, I'll take it right now.
1: Right.
0: You know, whatever it is, and we can hope for the best.
1: Mm-hmm.
0: I'm not optimistic that it holds forever or very long anyway.
1: I'll believe it when I see it. I'll believe it when Iran starts actually making some meaningful progress in helping get things kind of normal in the Middle East, or at least sustainable in the Middle East.
0: The problem is, too, you don't really know internally what's going on there.
1: Yeah.
0: I mean, they show you protesters. You have no idea whether that's real, whether it's not real. I don't know what it is. That are protesting the involvement now with them signing off on the peace deal.
1: Yeah.
0: They're mad about it, allegedly. Again, who knows if that's true? I don't know if any of this is true. So anyway, continue to follow. But in the meantime, I'm optimistic. Okay, let's let it roll at that. All right, performance will dictate sanctions, and that is according to J.D. Vance today, and I couldn't agree more. That's correct too.
1: So yeah, Vice President J.D. Vance, he was sent out this morning to talk about this new Iran deal. This was from Good Morning America. You know, and there are a lot of differing takes on what this actually means, including whether or not we're going to send them a bunch of cash, and there's like $300 billion that could go towards rebuilding Iran, but that is all apparently contingent upon them actually showing that they're abiding by a peace agreement. So here is J.D. Vance talking about this.
6: Just to be clear, the Iranians signed this deal on Friday. They will not be receiving any sanctions relief, not receive any assets upon signing of this deal.
9: Well, we already signed the deal digitally yesterday, and there's been no money released, and that won't change, George. Again, this is a performance-based thing. If we see the Iranians making, for example, taking action to eliminate their stockpile of enriched material, then yes, sanctions relief will follow. If we see the Iranians taking action to allow the kind of verification regime that we need to see to know that they're not going to build a nuclear weapon, yes, sanctions relief will follow. So this is really about walking down a pathway here where the Iranians will be welcomed into the world economy if they do the right thing. And George, we have to remember, their economy is fundamentally destroyed. Their nuclear program is fundamentally destroyed. If they don't do the right things, if they don't allow the verification regime, they're never going to have the money to rebuild their nuclear program to begin with. So this is fundamentally a win-win for the American people. What the president has said is he wants it to be a win for the Iranian people as well, but that requires some real trust building and some real positive conduct from the Iranian political system. We're going to see if that happens. If it does, they're absolutely going to find the president of the United States and the entire team a willing partner to make their country more prosperous.
1: Yeah. So there you go. You actually have to show that you're doing something. You're putting things up. So I, you know, feel like I'm just beating a dead horse at this point. I'll believe it when I see it. And that's where I am right now. I'm glad that there's been some level of movement. I don't understand. I mean, I've seen some even in conservative media saying, well, he just surrendered to Iran. I'm not really sure if that's the case. I don't really understand that take.
0: Right.
1: Because it seems like it's based off of impartial information, or only partial information, I should say. So to me, it's like you can't really have a fully formed opinion until you've actually read the contents of the deal, which as of right now, nobody outside of the negotiators have actually seen. They're just talking about it.
0: Everybody's talking about their side they want you to hear. So anyway, we'll see in the final deal. By the way, how much money would it take, or is there a dollar amount, would it take for you to become a nuke inspector going into Iran? I don't think there's a dollar sign worth it, because, I mean, I can't even imagine what that would be like, the pressure you would be under.
1: I think I would be the second guy. I wouldn't be the first.
0: No. Okay. All right. You got your hands on, like on his waist. He's leading you in to wherever this is, right?
1: Yeah.
0: Yeah. Holy smokes. Yeah. I mean, I know you've got these UN inspectors, these people that go in and inspect these sorts of things. But man, oh man. It is not like seeing if they got a catalytic converter on the car or not.
1: Right. Well, and you got to go in with the assumption that everything you're doing is being surveilled.
0: Right.
1: You're being spied on every second that you're in that country.
0: Exactly. Holy smokes. All right. This is something I have been looking forward to all morning long because I have not heard it yet. But I'm not surprised. Whoopi Goldberg. I did see this poll that came out saying that Americans are becoming more socially conservative.
1: Yeah.
0: Now, I knew a lot of guys who were like, I'm fiscally conservative, but I'm socially liberal.
1: Yeah.
0: That kind of fell into that before things got completely nuts, right?
1: Yeah.
0: But now all of a sudden they're reevaluating where they stand socially as well. And I just thought it was interesting that she took notice of it and was mad about it.
1: Yeah.
0: So.
1: Well, I think it's because, you know, a whole lot of people have realized that the slippery slope argument was right all along. I mean, it's one thing. Like, we've been talking about this when we were talking about that poll that showed suddenly it's like pretty significant drops from both Republicans, Democrats, and then adding a third, independents, of support for like same-sex marriage or same-sex relations. Do you find it morally acceptable? There's been a pretty big drop among all three. And it's like, well, it's because you couldn't stop at like winning the LGB argument. You won the LGB argument, and then all of a sudden it became, we have to have drag queen story hour.
0: Right.
1: And that's when people are like, well, wait a minute. Hold on a second.
0: We didn't sign up for this. This is not what we meant by, you know, socially liberal. This is not what we meant.
1: Right. So anyway, ABC News commentator Whoopi Goldberg sneered at the fact that Americans are getting a little bit more socially conservative on this point.
8: Welcome back. Now, apparently some feel that Americans are getting more socially conservative, according to a new Gallup survey. Results found that fewer people condone pregnancy outside of marriage and the use of birth control and even gambling. Gambling. An article in The Independent points to factors like the administration's focus on Christianity and limiting access to contraception, along with a sharp rise in young men finding religion. Wow. What would you make of this shift?
0: So it's in a mocking tone.
1: Yeah, well,
0: of course it is.
1: On the gambling part, you know why a lot more people are starting to sort of turn against gambling?
0: Because it affects their house.
1: Yes.
0: Yeah, and it affects them personally.
1: There's a lot of young dudes right now in their 20s who, if they're not in some trouble because of gambling, they know someone who is.
0: Yes.
1: And
0: it's impacting the more and more families it impacts. When it was somebody else's problem, when it was the guy down the street who went to the old gambling boat more often than he should, well, that was one thing.
1: Yeah.
0: But when it's your kid that's a senior in high school, that's a big deal.
1: Yeah, dude. And you know, you're seeing it in sports constantly. It's like, oh, so-and-so been suspended and is actually under federal indictment for a gambling scheme. And meanwhile, this segment brought to you by DraftKings and all this stuff.
0: You're right. Yes.
1: It's just, it's whiplash. And then as far as like having children out of wedlock, for example, single mothers. I think, again, there are a lot of people who are adults now who grew up in broken homes and know that that can have a negative impact. Not always.
0: I'm
1: just saying, like, there's always exceptions, but just if you look statistically, the lives of children in a two-parent household are generally going to have better outcomes than those raised by single parents.
0: Mm-hmm.
1: And, you know, again, that's not to shame anybody who, for one reason or another, winds up in that situation. I know a lot of single parents. I mean, my own mom was a single parent, and she did the best she could. Mm-hmm. And it's like, I know that's a hard job to do. But the outcomes are better if you're in a stable two-parent household. So people are realizing that. There are a lot of people my age who realize, like, oh, yeah, that's actually not a great thing. And
0: well, I think, too, you know, and following you on where the path you're on right now, too, mm-hmm. I think that there are also a lot of people right now in this country, maybe it has something to do with Charlie Kirk, maybe not, I don't know, but they know that there's something bigger than them.
1: Yeah.
0: They've been so self-consumed, and they've seen where that's led people, mm-hmm. and they're, well, there's got to be something bigger than me. So they seek out religion.
1: Yeah.
0: They seek out God. They seek out that life, yeah. that lifestyle. And there's nothing wrong with that. She can mock it all day. Yeah. You know, Whoopi Goldberg is, that's what they do, though. That's another thing about the left. That's what you got to be careful of.
1: Yeah.
0: These guys, I mean, if you hold anything sacred and religion is part of your life, or if your relationship with God is part of your life, you know, they will mock you for it.
1: Yeah.
0: They hate it because they have no faith. And they're the first ones to say, but God would, you'd think these Christians would, yeah. I mean, that's not biblical. They have to, you know, they know nothing about it.
1: Yeah.
0: They're just screeching it from the mountaintop.
1: I think, yeah, and just kind of dovetailing off of your point, it used to be that, you know, the left was kind of cool. They owned the culture. They were awesome. And a lot of the people who were highlights of or you know, sort of the spokespeople for the entertainment left. Mm-hmm. I mean, think about how many people have been exposed through, whether it was Me Too, whether it's whatever the hell Diddy was up to all those years.
0: Right.
1: Not to mention everybody else who's gotten past the controversy side of it. If they're out there, they're miserable. They're angry all the time.
0: Mm-hmm.
1: And so then, if you're looking at, you know, something like Turning Point, Charlie Kirk's organization, there's a lot of things that they do kind of campy and tacky, I think mm-hmm. so, but it's fun at least. They're not angry all the time.
0: No.
1: You know, the UFC fight on the south lawn of the White House, it wasn't people just angry all the time. And meanwhile, you look at the LibFest that was going on down the street, where you had Bette Midler and Robert De Niro just seething for a few hours.
0: They're pissed off. They go in angry. They preach anger. That's what they do.
1: Well, where's the fun? Where's the entertainment there? It's not fun.
0: Yeah, they're unhappy people.
1: Why in the world?
0: Sure.
1: If you're in your 20s, why in the world do you want to hang with that crowd?
0: No, I completely agree with you on that. And that's, you know, that I guess is the thing. You can... I always talked about it. Mark Lee used to chide me for it, but I would say something slippery slope.
1: Yeah.
0: I would say, well, that's slippery slope into these kind of area you don't want to be in. But a lot of that stuff has come to fruition. You allowed it to happen this little inch. You allowed this thing, this crack in the door, just, it's all right, get along. And you were fine with it. And all of a sudden, that wasn't enough. The boundaries just kept getting pushed and pushed and pushed. Till all of a sudden, you're like, well, wait a minute, like you said, drag queen story hour, I'm not okay with that.
1: Yeah, this isn't what we signed up for. This isn't what we agreed to.
0: No. And again, live and let live. I'm all about that.
1: Yep.
0: But you're not bothering anybody, and you're not trying to hurt people, and you're not trying to, you know, indoctrinate kids. I'm okay. Mm-hmm. You know, if adults want to do what adults do, whatever. Mm-hmm. Again, as long as you're not breaking the law, not as you're hurting anybody. I mean, I might think you're a complete classless weirdo, but hey,
1: yeah,
0: that's my own opinion, right?
1: Right. Exactly. All right.
0: So yeah. I'll let that go. All right, we got some audio here. I don't know what this is either, but man. As unique cover of Freebird.
1: Well, we'll get to that actually in just a few minutes.
0: Oh yeah, we got a break, don't we? Golly, yeah.
1: We got the top five things, and then also the Freebird cover that I think you're going to like. So.
0: Yeah.
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5: All right, here we go. This is the Markley, Van Camp, and Robbins Show. Hi there, I'm Scott Robbins, right over there. You see that guy? That's David Van Camp. And the empty chair belongs to Jamie Markley, who is on assignment. He'll be back here tomorrow. Mm-hmm. By the way, he is not involved in the signing of any sort of Iranian deal. No. That's not why he's off, although no, that's been not suggested as a possibility. No. He and Casey are off doing something. I think they're playing golf today, actually. So.
6: Yeah. There you go. All right.
5: Top five things we're following, yes.
6: Yeah, national nightmare is over. Trump's name has been taken off the Kennedy Center. Meanwhile, number four, Trump was so broken up about it that he had a UFC event on the South Lawn of the White House, and it was awesome. Number three, the State Department is shutting down a massive birth tourism network after the U.S. Embassy in West Africa found more than 100 foreign nationals were using fraud and visa fixers to illegally get American citizenship. Number two, Iran has agreed to a peace deal with the United States. We'll see what happens next. And number one, gas prices nationwide have dropped below $4 a gallon for the first time since April as the U.S. signs Iran peace deal. Those are the top five stories that we're watching today. 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
5: Now, Trump was seeing Macron, right?
6: Yes.
5: He stopped there before they stopped at the G7, or they were at the G7?
6: I think it's before the G7.
5: That's what I thought, because there's I'm looking at Fox now on my monitor.
6: Yeah.
5: And there was just a picture of like this huge empty field, and Macron is just standing there with his wife. No one was around.
6: This is the Markley, Van Camp, and Robbins Show.
5: So now you see Trump finally come walking out. I don't know if he was late. I don't know what the deal was. But he's Macron and his 80-year-old wife are just standing there. Right, with his blank looks on their faces in the middle of this, what appears to be this wide open area with no one else there. And then like 10 minutes later, Trump comes strolling across the lawn.
6: Well, he makes people wait for him, you know?
5: I wonder if that's just done on purpose. I can't imagine, but maybe. I don't know.
6: All right. We'll have an update on anything coming out of Europe today with Trump overseas. Also, we've got another round of What's Your Story coming right up.
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8: I'm Chris DeMeo. What's really going on with the U.S. and Iran? Well, it depends on which side you believe.
9: The Iranian military announced that they were closing the Strait of Hormuz over what they said were repeated violations of the ceasefire. But CENTCOM quickly pushed back against that, saying that the traffic has been smooth today, and so far 55 ships have transited the

0: Strait of Hormuz.
1: Fox's Bill Malusian. One person is dead after a massive fire destroys a resort in the Dominican Republic.
2: The fire was sparked on Friday at the Viva Dominicus Beach Wyndham Resort in the popular tourist town of Bahia Bay. Thick black smoke blanketed the area as flames soared just feet away from the crystal clear waters along the Caribbean coast.
1: That's Fox's Jeff Paul. Wyndham Clark has a six-shot lead after three rounds of play at the U.S. Open in Shinnecock. 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
17: All right, here we go. This is the Markley, Van Camp, and Robbins Show. I'm Scott Robbins. David Van Camp is right there. Jamie Markley on special assignment. Top five stories we're following today. David.
0: We just did that, Scott.
17: That's right. I'm sorry. Gosh dang it. Wrong part
0: it's
17: of
0: it. It's been a weird day.
17: This whole day is a disaster. I'm telling you. I mean, I'm glad the product has been really good, you guys. I mean, we worked very hard to produce that product. But off the air, I am in a... Everything is just broken bad all day long. And you're not supposed to talk about that stuff. People say, people don't care about your problems. I don't expect you to care about them. I'm just telling you. This has been one of those days.
0: We've been hit with the discombobulator today.
17: It is. The discombobulator is in full force today. Holy smokes, man. I mean, a lot of you are hearing, you know, Peaches and Herb songs. And some of you are hearing piano music. Others are hearing some other show. I don't know what's going on today. So, at any rate, David,
0: all right.
17: Where are we going?
0: Vice President J.D. Vance was on Good Morning America to talk about the new Iran deal. And little George Stephanopoulos asked, well, what about the unconditional surrender that President Trump talked about a few months ago? And here we go.
8: You know, back on March 6th, about a week into the war, President Trump put out a post on Truth Social saying there will be no deal with Iran except unconditional surrender. So why did he reverse course and agree to this deal now?
18: Well, George, I don't think he reversed course. I think fundamentally the president's argument was we are going to use the military to exert pressure on Iran, and we're going to get something that is good for the American people, and now we have that. And just to recap where we are, George, Iran's nuclear program is completely destroyed. What this deal fundamentally does is it reopens the Straits of Hormuz. You see oil prices have already come down substantially just in the last 24 hours. But it also simultaneously provides a two-path option for the Iranians. On the one hand, if they continue to try to rebuild their nuclear program, this deal ensures they will never have the resources in order to do that. On the other hand, if the Iranians are willing to give a long-term commitment, along with proper verification to giving up that nuclear weapon, we're willing to welcome them into the world economy, to lift some sanctions, and to turn over a new leaf in that relationship. What the president really wanted to do, not just with the last 6 weeks, but really the last year and a half of Iran policy, is to get us to a place where we could change our relationship fundamentally with the Iranians and ensure that they never have a nuclear weapon. We feel that we're at that place now. We're, of course, going to continue to verify that, continue to negotiate and talk to the Iranians. But this is a big day for the American people, a big win for everybody who cares about basic peace and stability in the Middle East.
0: All right.
17: Well, you know, he's really good at that.
0: Yeah, he is.
17: Explaining what's going on and breaking it down in the simplest possible terms we can all understand.
0: Yeah.
17: And I like that about him. And again, how do I feel about this? How do you feel about this? Well, I'm cautiously optimistic.
0: Yeah, I think that's really it. I mean, I don't know if Iran will actually play ball. I, like everybody else, have not actually seen what the agreement entails. I only know what the U.S. has been saying is part of it. And I think there have been folks on the left and the right reacting to little tidbits of information coming out of Iran to make it seem like, oh, my gosh, Trump just, you know, completely folded in the face of Iran. And I don't believe that to be the case. But again, we shall see. I just, throughout this entire process, my main focus has been do not react in the immediate moment. Right? Because what was true 5 minutes ago, a lot of times, is not going to be true 5 minutes from now. So we will find out in the coming days and weeks about what this actually looks like.
17: I could not agree with you more on that. And again, what Iran media says, just forget it. I mean, I also think that Trump's smart on this stuff, and the negotiators are too. You had to give them something that they could go back to their people and say, hey, look, here's what we did. We're the winner.
0: Unless you are really willing to commit to an all-out war.
17: Yes.
0: It's kind of one or the other, right?
17: But you've got to give them enough to where they can at least say something like that.
0: Mm-hmm.
17: Whether it's true or not, who cares?
0: All right. On a much lighter note, let's get to something that you mentioned a few minutes ago, the Freebird cover.
17: Yeah, what is this all about?
0: So there's a guy who is sitting in his car, and he decided that he was going to show off his recorder skills. That's right, like the elementary school
17: the kazoo
0: recorder
17: thing.
0: Yeah,
17: okay, all right.
0: And he's gonna play along with Freebird, and I wanted you to experience this because I found it delightful.
17: All right,
19: one, two, five.

0: Dude, I mean,
1: it's actually not bad.
0: He's making that recorder talk, man.
1: Yeah. That's the cousin they don't talk about. That's Billy Van Zandt. Oh, my gosh.
0: He's in the band Lynyrd Skynyrd, but it's spelled wrong.
1: Right, exactly.
0: Yeah.
1: That's pretty good. I like that.
0: Hey, man.
1: That's fun.
0: People get to have hobbies, and I like celebrating the hobbies that amuse me. You know,
1: nothing wrong with that. Nothing wrong with that at all.
0: All right, it is time for What's Your Story? Here we go. Where we go around the table and we share something that we found that was interesting. May not be the biggest story of the day, but that's the fun of the bit, right?
1: I like that. I hate recorders, too, by the way.
0: Well, I do, too.
1: Yeah. Oh, man, that's great.
0: I don't know who at Big Recorder got it into people's heads that that was the mandatory instrument every elementary school kid in America is going to have to learn, but...
1: I guess because everybody can play it, right?
0: I suppose.
1: But not like that. That guy's pro, man.
0: That guy has a lot of time on his hands.
1: Wow.
0: All right. What's your story, Scott?
1: You know, there are very few things in this world more sanctimonious and hypocritical than left-wing sports writers. I hate them. Fake controversies, they gin stuff up.
0: Mm-hmm.
1: Case in point, The Athletic's Grant Bisbee. Prime example of this phenomenon. Someone who has spent zero time attempting to understand any different viewpoints at all. Different religions, different perspectives. All while he performatively lecturing and demanding that everyone agree with him. Case in point, Bisbee, big fan of the San Francisco Giants, and a far-left sports writer, focuses on, you guessed it, baseball. Unsurprisingly, he wrote an article in his left-wing sports website criticizing the few Giants players who made quite public their statements during the team's Pride Night. Some either wrote Bible verses on their caps. One of the pitchers, by the way, got me the name of San Henkes. I believe that's his name. Refusing to wear the rainbow and black-colored hat. Mm-hmm. Now, for most sane sports fans, that's a reasonable form of, you know, protest, right? They've got different religious views, and they believe that they're not going to do this. Guy didn't harm anybody. Didn't call for anyone to be harmed or be excluded. Mm-hmm. He just put a Bible verse on his hats or refused to wear the Pride hat. For Bisbee, though, that's an outrage. This was another tone-deaf response to what should have been a moment of community, he wrote. God, I mean, it's insanity, right?
0: Yeah.
1: Guy did one thing. He said, hey, look, my faith, and here's my faith, and doesn't allow me to do that. He didn't call for you not to do it.
0: Yeah.
1: He didn't call anybody out on that. Some of the progress that was made with events like Pride Night become commonplace, reminding the world of the community's existence. Through strength and humanity. Events like Pride Night reduce suffering in a very real way.
0: What?
1: Yeah, that's what he said. He wrote that. To suggest they don't is to ignore the humanity of the individuals involved. That's insane.
0: It is. Well,
1: that's beyond insane, actually. Man, that's insane.
0: It went from 20. Hey, we just want to be able to live our lives to you must wear the rainbow hat.
1: Yeah, put on the rainbow hat.
0: No. No, I don't want to.
1: This is the AIDS ribbon episode of Seinfeld.
0: It is.
1: When Kramer didn't want to wear the AIDS ribbon. He's like, I don't want to wear that. I don't need to wear that. And they beat him up for it.
0: Yeah.
1: Yeah, I mean, the guy's like, hey, like, I don't want to do this.
0: Mm-hmm.
1: This flies in the face of my religious beliefs and convictions.
0: Right.
1: Again, not hurting anyone, not loudly protesting, writing a little Bible verse on his hat. That's it.
0: Yeah. They're not going to give that up, man. The woke left is not going to give it up.
1: You need to be tolerant. Be tolerant. Just be tolerant. Tolerant. Tolerant. Until it's our turn to be tolerant. Then we're not tolerant.
0: Well, tolerance is just not actively trying to stop or impede in somebody living their lives, you know?
1: Right.
0: Tolerance does not mean acceptance.
1: No.
0: It does not have to mean celebrating. It just means, okay. Yeah, I don't hate you. I have nothing against you, but I don't want to wear your stupid hat.
1: I'm not doing it. No.
0: Yeah,
1: so
0: that's all it is.
1: But again, you got these, and I don't know when this started to happen. Maybe it's always been there, but the left-wing sports writer, sportscaster stuff has become nuts.
0: Yeah, I agree. Yeah.
1: If you watch ESPN for 10 minutes, you'll get it too. Yeah. All right, David, what do you got going?
0: All right, it's What's Your Story. We go around and share something that we found interesting. May not be the biggest story of the day, but you wanted to share it anyway. This is a woman who identifies as a horse. Some lady.
1: A what? A what?
0: Horse.
1: A horse.
0: Yeah.
1: Okay. SE. Okay.
0: Yes. Yeah, so some some lady in the UK identifies as a horse. She wears a pretty sophisticated horse head prosthetic.
1: Oh my gosh.
0: The mouth actually moves when she talks. She says she can speak in the language of horses, which she calls neigh. And she did a demo on the Sidetracked podcast from the BBC. Would you like to hear her speaking neigh?
1: Of course I would. Yes.
2: We heard you speak English, German, and neigh.
3: Yes.
2: Can you teach us some neigh?
3: Yes. What would you like to say?
4: I'd like to say, hello, my name is Annie.
2: Yeah.
3: Okay. Yeah.
2: Come on.
4: I don't know how to do that. Can you?
2: In fact, why don't we get Horse Girl to look down the camera and tell everybody to listen to Horse Girl on Sidetracked in Nay. Take it away whenever you're ready.
3: I don't know how to translate Sidetracked.
4: Maybe we can put
3: I have to maybe say Sidetracked just like in English.
2: Yeah.
3: And then
4: Okay.
3: Sidetracked.
2: Wonderful, thank you.
5: Horse Girl, thank you so much, Horse Girl.
1: Oh, man.
0: Next MLB Pride Night, you must speak nay.
1: Yeah, and if you don't...
0: Well, you obviously hate horse people.
1: Yeah, you've got, like, the horse hat on tonight. Yes. Good golly.
0: Yes, yes.
1: You know, and the thing is, I mean, again, these people have a forum now. They have a platform.
0: They sure do.
1: You know, the weirdos used to have to be cloistered together, like, in a far-off place, like, somewhere, right?
0: Right.
1: Or in a barn all gathered. I don't know.
0: Well, I guess if they're horse people, yeah, you would have to be in a barn that would fit, or a pasture somewhere, you know.
1: Yeah,
0: all right, that is what you're...
1: See her on a dating site. That would be fun.
0: Oh, my goodness. Yeah, there's
1: some
0: a lot
1: weirdo
0: of
1: would dig it, though.
0: But
1: yeah,
0: I'm not going,
1: right,
0: exactly. I'm not going down that road, sir.
1: With horse involved, yes.
0: Yes, all right. We got a news update on the way here on the Mark Lee Van Camp and Robbins Show.
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14: All right, here we go. This is the Markman, Van Camp, and Robin Show. I'm Scott Robbins. That's David Van Camp. Jamie Markman on assignment. He'll be back tomorrow.
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15: President Trump overseas, meeting with the president of France, Emmanuel Macron, talking about this Iran deal. And, of course, there's been a lot of conflicting reporting going out, and I think the administration is trying to get ahead of it. Like this $300 billion reconstruction payment that would come from Gulf states, apparently, that doesn't happen unless they abide by certain rules. Sanctions relief don't happen. There's been no cash released to the Islamic Republic of Iran, and the president had this to say.
17: Mr. President, does the deal involve any sanctions relief for Iran? When would that go into
18: effect? No, it doesn't. Well, they have to. It's really a behavioral thing. If they do what they're supposed to do, that starts taking effect.
15: There you go.
16: Or are they in a tin shed?
15: Well, it's France, you know, third world country. You gotta make do with what you got. Boy, he does sound raspy, though.
16: He does.
15: But he's up until like 3 o'clock in the morning. Got on a plane, flew to Europe. Yeah,
16: and he's 80.
15: And he's 80. Yep.
16: Dang, makes me tired thinking about it.
15: I'm 39, and it makes me tired thinking about keeping that schedule. I wouldn't stand up for all those fights, man.
16: No,
15: please,
16: he did. He couldn't leave.
15: Right.
16: I mean, he couldn't go, well, I got to go to bed now. I got to get up and get out of here. You got to hang around. And he didn't have far to go anyway. I wonder if he walked home last night.
15: Walked home?
16: Yeah, the president.
15: Oh, just like walked into the White House?
16: Like he just walked right back into the White House, yeah. That's all right. I got this. I'll walk. Yeah.
15: I happen to see this. There is a so-called non-binary scientist who was fired after she hung a pride flag or something at Yosemite. Well, she sued for wrongful termination. Well, the update here now is that the district judge has dismissed that lawsuit brought by that former employee, Shannon Jocelyn. They're like, no.
16: Well, yeah.
15: You can't do that. You can't just start hammering flags into the side of a mountain.
16: No, it's not allowed.
15: You are not allowed to do that. So a little bit of sanity happening in our court system. So just wanted to give you that update there as well.
16: No worries. We'll have two more insane ones before the week is over. But now, let's enjoy the same.
15: Yeah, exactly. All right. This is the Markley, Van Camp, and Robin Show.
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7: US-Iran talks back on. I'm Chris DeMeo, Fox News. Vice President Vance on his way to Geneva, Switzerland, where he'll lead a U.S. delegation in talks with Iran that could lead to a permanent peace deal. Fox's Bill Malusian at the White House says much of the focus remains on the Strait of Hormuz.
8: Conflicting reports as to what exactly is going on in the Strait of Hormuz today. The Iranian military announced they were closing down the strait because of what they say were repeated violations of the ceasefire. But CENTCOM countered that, saying traffic is flowing very smoothly and about 55 ships have already transited the strait today. So in the meantime, President Trump's envoy, Steve Witkoff and Jared Kushner, they're on the ground in Switzerland teeing up some of these peace talks we're expecting to see in the coming days. Vice President J.D. Vance saying he does plan to join them in the coming days and that the memorandum of understanding is already having an impact.
9: One of the things the president has set us out to do as a high priority is to open the straits. That's now happened.
8: Now, President Trump defending against criticism of that MOU.
7: The talks were postponed because of the fighting between Israel and Hezbollah in Lebanon. The vice president also spoke to Fox News before he left about the FIFA World Cup, which the U.S. is co-hosting along with Canada and Mexico. He says the event's bringing the world together.
9: One of the great things about these events is that there is this cultural exchange where we learn a little bit from them, and of course they learn a lot about what makes America so great. I'm so proud to have the World Cup here.
7: The tournament's going pretty well for the U.S. so far, which advanced to the knockout round after beating Australia. Next up for the U.S., Turkey, which has already been eliminated after this round. Wyndham Clark has a 6-shot lead after 3 rounds of play at the U.S. Open in Shinnecock on Long Island. The final round is set for Sunday. 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
11: A chain reaction crash on I-20. I'm Steve Cumming from the 24-hour Breaking News Center. It involved 13 vehicles, including 4 18-wheelers, on I-20 westbound near Farm to Market Road 2965 in Kaufman County. It resulted in 24 people being assessed and 9 taken to hospitals. The pileup forced the closing of I-20 westbound. The Elmo Fire Department reports a minor crash occurred around 10:50 a.m., followed 5 minutes later by a major wreck about a mile away from the first one. The second one is the one that caused the injuries. Elmo asked for help from College Mound and Wills Point due to the number of cars involved and additional minor crashes in the eastbound lanes. Texas is among the lowest-ranked states for child well-being. The latest Kids Count report from the Annie E. Casey Foundation puts Texas 44th overall, with the worst child uninsured rate in the country. The private philanthropy group's ranking combines 16 measures tied to kids' health, education, family finances, and home life. The report says over a million Texas children lack health insurance. Two Texas cities just landed in the top 10 of a new ranking of America's best cities, while another major Texas hub narrowly missed the cutoff. According to Residence Consultancy's 2026 America's Best Cities report, Dallas ranked number 8 and Houston ranked number 9 among the nation's top metropolitan areas. Austin, meanwhile, came in just outside the top 10 at number 11. Now the forecast. Tonight's low will be in the mid-70s, a low chance of rain tonight and on Father's Day. But it will be humid with a high in the mid-90s and a heat index between 100 and 105. In Dallas, we have 84 degrees. In Fort Worth, we have 87. 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I'm Steve Cumming.
12: Fort Worth ISD is being sued by the terrorist supporters at CARE for reassigning a pro-Sharia principal. That's on the James Show at 2:05. The United States is moving on to the next round of the World Cup. Hear how their success might not go unnoticed at 3:35. And baseball is getting investigated for punishing Bible verses while allowing rainbows and BLM patches. Hear this curveball at 4:15. That's coming up Monday, 2 to 5, on The James Show with me, James Parker, on your Texas voice for common sense. 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
24: 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Here we go.
0: This is the Markley, Van Camp, and Robbins Show. I'm Scott Robbins, right over there. David Van Camp.
1: Hiya.
0: Jamie Markley. Not here today.
1: Yes, on special assignment.
0: Yes, very, very special assignment. He'll talk all about it when he gets back.
1: Oh, sure.
0: Special assignment. Yeah. All right, I don't know. We'll start with this today. And I feel like I've got the whiplash again starting. But Donald Trump said all hell is going to rain down on Iran if they get a nuke.
1: Yes.
0: So they're saying now, the word has, I don't know, and again, we don't know what's how this is going to be worded. We're going to find out, I guess, what, tomorrow? Is that right?
1: Yeah.
0: Tomorrow. And the signing is supposed to take place in Switzerland on Friday. J.D. Vance is doing it, by the way.
1: Yes.
0: The president is not going to do it. He's a G7. Anyway, so I don't know what's going on with this. It changes all the time. Now Iran is saying, hey, no, we're not going to open the strait. We never said that.
1: Well, and then they're saying, well, yes, we will, but yes, we want territorial control.
0: Means we can squeeze it again whenever we
1: right.
0: want.
1: It's a very odd and, dare I say, fluid situation right now. But the president is talking about the deal and says, yeah, I mean, this is the deal. Like, they can get sanctions relief. They can get rebuilding money from Gulf partners and whatnot, but only if they follow the rules. And here's the president this morning.
2: Iran will never have a nuclear weapon. And it says it loud and clear. They're not going to develop it. They're not going to buy it. They're not going to do anything with it. And if they do, they suffer unbelievable consequences. Not just a little bit, like, I won't even tell you the consequences, but the consequences are the ultimate consequences. And with that being said, I hope we have a very good relationship. But the biggest thing is they will not have a nuclear weapon. And that's the reason I got in. And that's the reason I agreed to sign that we originally had. Marco was with me, and they originally wrote that we will not develop a nuclear weapon. I said, no, you're not going to develop it. You're not going to buy either.
1: Yeah, that's the old contract negotiator right there.
0: Yeah.
1: Saying, wait a minute, hold on a second. Develop, wait a minute. But you're leaving the door open for your buddies in Pakistan to give one to you. But anyway, you went on.
0: Yeah, he's
1: Oh, go ahead.
0: No, I said he's the guy that looks at the contract, and he's got a black pen.
1: Yes.
0: He's just lining stuff out as they move along.
1: Yes, exactly.
0: Nope. Yep. Okay.
1: Yeah, we're not doing that part. Hold on a second. That verbiage is quite squirrely, isn't it?
0: Yeah, it is.
2: They originally wrote that we will not develop a nuclear weapon. I said, no, you're not going to develop it. You're not going to buy either. So we have, that took another couple of days of time. Everything was it's ridiculous. But so we have, they will not develop, purchase, buy, or any other thing. They're not going to acquire a nuclear weapon. If they do, all hell will rain down on them.
1: Mm-hmm. Well, the detractors who come in with this, Scott, it will say, well, you've already threatened that before, and then you held off for several weeks because, you wanted to get some sort of good faith negotiation with them. And I'm having trouble totally tossing that argument out the window, because that is true, is that he's promised, and then didn't do anything because he was hoping for some sort of negotiation. I do feel like it seems like there's enough people around him that are tired of this situation and kind of wanting to have Iran on a short leash. Maybe that's wishful thinking on my part. That, like, yeah, they start messing around again, it's go time. You know, that's it. We can't do this delay tactic nonsense anymore. I don't know where your head is at on this, guy.
0: No, I think it's fine to call him out on it. I think it's very fine to call him out on it, that we've been down this road before. Maybe not quite this far. This seems to be further down the road.
1: Yeah.
0: Because how you come back from this, if nothing gets agreed to, is... That's a tough one. After all of this, after you've talked about this, markets have reacted.
1: Mm-hmm.
0: Price of oil has reacted. Everything's reacted to this potential deal, right?
1: Mm-hmm.
0: And if it blows up now, well, you got real problems on your hands.
1: Yeah.
0: But again, we don't know the details of it. Nobody knows the details of it yet. Things are leaking out here and there, and what you believe, and I don't know what is true and what isn't. Depends on the source. But anyway, I'm hopeful that this is signed, and it's signed to the agreement of the United States of America, that we can live with whatever it is.
1: Mm-hmm.
0: And I also hope he can make the argument that it was worth it.
1: Yes.
0: Because that's going to be a tough one, too.
1: Well,
0: if you don't get the nuke language correct,
1: mm-hmm.
0: then the reason you started this, that's what has been told. And so it's going to be a tough one, a tough sell if it's not there.
1: It is, yeah.
0: And I know they keep the Strait of Hormuz. They just dangle it out there because they're Iran, and that's really the only thing they have to choke you with. And they know what's been going on in the markets in terms of gasoline prices here. And they also know the political backlash of that. And that's the card they have. And whether they choose to play it or not, or when they choose to play it or not, it's a whole other thing. So anyway, it'll all come out. We just need to know what it is.
1: Yeah.
0: And we don't know what it is right now. All right, let's talk about this for a second, because this is wild. The FBI arrested several people who were planning an ambush attack at the White House during the UFC event.
1: Yeah.
0: This is, it's frightening, because I remember turning it on going, man, I mean, I'm sure the area is really secured because you've got a lot of high-profile people there.
1: Yeah.
0: Including the president and first lady, but it just seemed like it was open air and too big, and I don't know. I was a little apprehensive,
1: yes,
0: to be honest with you.
1: I think a lot, you're not alone in that, Scott. I think a lot of us were a little bit like, man, how are they going to secure this?
0: Right. And so the thing is, there was, in fact, a terror attack that was planned. It was thwarted, and you've got the details.
1: Yeah, well, it was American citizens. They do not believe the FBI. They do not believe that there is a, what they call a nexus to foreign terrorism. The goal of the attack was to target capitalist elites, billionaires, and politicians who receive money from AIPAC. That's the American Pro-Israel Lobby. What they were going to do is set off some drone explosives and basically herd people into a shooting gallery, and then they were going to storm the White House. That was what they were talking about doing. So at least five people have been apprehended. Some of the details coming out now. One guy, I think he's from California, was saying that, you know, all of these people are... it's the Epstein class stuff. He claimed that they all rape and eat children, all this stuff. I mean, it's some dark, twisted stuff. And what I don't know is how close they got to actually trying to pull something off, because it seems like the FBI got a handle on this pretty quickly and knocked it down. But J.D. Vance, the vice president, was on Fox and Friends this morning talking about the terror attack, or attempted or planned terror attack, and talked about why the FBI is telling people about it now. Here he is.
3: Well, I think they're telling us because the scale of the planned attack is so significant, and I think it's important for us to be as transparent as we can be about these ongoing investigations. We want to tell the American people what's going on, of course, but I actually just heard about it this morning myself, and so this is very, very dark stuff, and unfortunately, we're talking about this a little bit off camera, but this is what happens when people turn the rhetoric up so loud that disagreeing with somebody is a cause for violence. That's the place that we've come to, unfortunately, with too much of our political rhetoric. We got to tell everybody to tone it down, and I hate to say this, but it's true. You see more political violence and violent rhetoric coming from the left than the right these days. Everybody has a role to cut this stuff out. But I think a lot of my Democratic colleagues in Washington have got to look themselves in the mirror and say, why is so much of this political violence coming from our side of the spectrum? Maybe they can do something different.
1: Well, they're not going to. I mean,
0: no, they're not going to.
1: You know, guys like Raphael Warnock, Democrat senator out of Georgia, who's out there saying the Supreme Court has committed acts of violence because it ruled that, you know, racial gerrymandering was illegal. They always say everything that happens that they don't like is violence.
0: And how many of these people, once it was revealed that Elon Musk was a trillionaire, were just on fire?
1: Yeah.
0: To get these trillionaires and these billionaires.
1: Yeah.
0: Let's run up the hill and let's get the torches and pitchforks out.
1: Yes.
0: Let's storm the castle. I mean, it was ridiculous, the amount of rhetoric that was coming out of mm-hmm. that. Same thing with the Epstein stuff. Everybody wants the truth on Epstein. Everybody does.
1: Yeah.
0: I want the people held responsible. I want them all in prison. If not, put on an island somewhere where I'll never have to see them again. Whatever the case.
1: Just not that island.
0: Yeah. No, not that island. But the rhetoric just keeps getting bigger and bigger and bigger and snowballs. And these mentally unstable nut jobs, like the baby eaters or whatever they are, you know, hear this. They act on it. Mm-hmm. That's natural. But they're not going to take any responsibility for it. And you're right about that. They won't.
1: No. No, because they think it works.
0: That's right. They think it works. And I don't know whether it does or not, but I don't know. Asian dude behind burning cross in Chicago, David.
1: Yeah. So
0: last week, this was true last week, right? They set up a burning cross in Chicago.
1: Yeah.
0: And there was the narrative, of course, that this was a big hate crime. And when you looked at it, you went, oh, boy, I don't know. I've seen this story before. So
1: please.
0: Anyway, go ahead.
1: Yeah. And it turns out it was some Asian kid from Naperville named Merlin Liu.
0: Merlin Liu, huh?
1: Yeah. He's a senior at the University of Illinois, Chicago. And it was a protest against Donald Trump. At least that's what he said in this, I mean, just kind of jaw-dropping interview with NBC 5 in Chicago.
5: How did you land on a burning cross?
8: It came up to my head one day. I wanted to find something that I could do by myself, like no organization, no friends, no... I did know about this this historical relevance beforehand, but I didn't know the severity, how racially motivated it may seem from what I did. Because my protest has nothing to do with race, nothing to do with gender.
7: Should you have done it some other way?
8: Yeah, probably. I put a red hat to signify the MAGA hat, the Make America Great Again hat. So that was, yeah, that's what I tied on top.
7: But that's not visible in the one video that was taken by a motorist.
9: Lou says he was protesting what he calls MAGA Christian nationalist supporters and the Trump administration ruling class.
7: All the way through almost 4 years.
1: Oh, hold on, let me back up, because the question is great.
8: To me, that's not that important. Right. I don't really, to me, this issue is bigger than just myself.
7: Did you make it all the way through almost 4 years at UIC without somebody teaching you that a burning cross is one of the most divisive symbols in America?
8: No, I didn't. I don't really have any, I never grew up with religion, never really surround myself with people with it. My childhood friends, I remember them going to, confirmation and stuff like that, but,
7: But no, it's the symbol of the Ku Klux Klan. I mean, that really is where it started. Nobody ever taught you that?
8: No,
7: you never read it in a history book? Nobody?
8: No. I just saw the Wikipedia page with the movie with the, I think it's called, Under One Nation or something like that.
9: The Birth of a Nation is a famous 1915 silent film that romanticized the KKK and showed a cross burning.
7: Was it a hate crime?
8: No, for sure not. In no way possible was that a hate crime. Well, I do understand why it was interpreted that way, and I apologize for that, but no, the intent was not there.
0: So, yeah.
1: So he's got basically the biggest moron in Chicago, and that's saying something. He's just like, I never really grew up with religion, so I didn't know what a burning cross was. What are you talking about?
0: I have no idea. And by the way, what does this say about UIC?
1: No kidding.
0: Yeah.
1: Are they going to disavow
0: that? Well, I would. I mean, I don't want that. Yeah, that guy shows up on the brochure. Yeah, come to UIC.
1: Yeah.
0: We'll teach you nothing. All right, got it.
1: I don't know.
0: Oh, gosh. All right, I've been wanting to hear this all day. Cat makes Romeo and Juliet better. Dave, that's what it says. I got to hear what it is.
1: So people were wondering why folks were laughing during the death scene of Romeo and Juliet, the ballet version, in Turkey. Here's what it sounded like. Again, they're dying on stage. Everybody's laughing. It's because a cat wandered onto the stage and started pawing at the hair of the dead Romeo character. Juliet had to continue hugging Romeo while the cat was pawing at her dress, then jumped up on part of the set.
0: Oh, my gosh. That's fantastic. Yes. So the cat was sniffing the dead guy.
1: Was going and just kind of checking things out. You know,
0: very funny.
1: No stage fright, apparently, on the part of that cat, though. So that was good.
0: My cat, my male cat, loves to sniff hair.
1: Yes.
0: Yeah. I don't know if you've had cats like that before.
1: I do,
0: Yeah, he just loves it. All right, coming up, top five stories we're following today. We'll tee it up and let it roll. That's on the way next.

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0: All right, here we go. This is the Markley, Van Camp, and Robbins Show. I'm Scott Robbins. David Van Camp is right there. Jamie Markley on special assignment. The special assignment, by the way, was bumped a little longer because of weather situations.
1: Yeah.
0: So he'll tell you all about it when he gets back.
1: Oh, yeah.
0: That's a tease right there, isn't it? What's he doing?
1: Sure is.
0: All right, top five stories we're following today. David Van Camp.
1: All right, number five, a top Southern Poverty Law Center

0: reasons, but apparently this has to do with issues flagged by local and state leaders after his chief of staff, who has now pleaded guilty, by the way, to corruption charges. And there are also some tax questions surrounding his wife's nonprofit organizations. So, but he was getting out, you know, we had it at the very end of the show yesterday.
1: Yeah.
0: He's trying to get out in front of this because he knows there is going to be something there probably.
1: I think there's meat on the bone too.
0: Yeah.
1: I mean, I do on this one, yeah.
0: And again, there are folks in Sacramento who are like, no, this has been brewing for a while.
1: Yep.
0: And some of the tentacles of this, not necessarily in his inner circle and family, friends, et cetera, but some of this actually predates the Trump administration. This is something that, and then of course my conspiracy theory mind goes to like, okay, did the Biden administration sick the dogs on Gavin Newsom thinking that, you know, Gavin was going to try to usurp Joe Biden? I don't know.
1: Yeah. That's, well, you know.
0: Or Kamala.
1: Kamala. Yeah. Maybe.
0: Anyway, we'll see where that goes. But I think Gavin Newsom's scared right now. Number three, the FBI arrested several people who were planning an ambush attack at the White House UFC event. A suspect told investigators the goal of the attack was to target capitalist elites and billionaires. Number two, President Trump says he wants to read the terms of the Iran deal word for word so nobody gets it wrong. And then number one, he is warning Iran, all hell will come down if they do not follow the rules. Those are the top five stories that we are watching today. I happen to see this, Scott, a chair, and you're a collector, of course, as we've established on this show, a chair that Taylor Swift sat in for the during the NBA playoffs. This was the Cleveland Cavaliers. They've been auctioning off chairs that celebrities used during games 3 and 4 of the Eastern Conference Finals there at the home arena. A chair that Taylor Swift sat in sold at auction for $7,000.
1: Okay.
0: Just
1: I don't even really want to know.
0: No. But don't let your mind go. This is the Mark Lee Van Camp and Robin show.
1: I apologize in advance if you're a psychic and you read my mind right there. I'm sorry.
0: Yeah, Travis Kelce, his chair sold for $1,400.
1: God. Chairs people sat in. Okay, yes. You know, and again, I look at collectibles as something that probably will increase in value as time goes on. Now, I don't know if that's true of everything I have, but a lot of things I have, that's true. But how is that going to increase?
0: I don't know.
1: Yeah, and how do I prove it?
0: Well, I guess you have a certificate of authenticity.
1: Okay.
0: I suppose.
1: Yeah, I suppose you do. I sat in this chair. Holy cow. Well, you remember, like, what was it, like, the gum of somebody, too, once?
0: Oh, gosh, yeah.
1: Some ridiculous thing. People are nuts. All right. Coming up, we have got the What's Your Story, that's for sure. I got a pretty good one today. I know you do, too, David. That's on the way. Mark Lee Van Camp and Robin Show.
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3: Fox News, I'm Deborah Valentine. Vice President J.D. Vance on his way to Switzerland for talks with Iran following the 60-day memorandum of agreement between the two countries. The vice president on Fox and Friends Weekend.
4: I think that what ultimately happens from here is very much up to the Iranians. Do they want to behave better? Mm-hmm. If so, great. If they don't want to behave better, the president of the United States still has a whole lot of options from here.
3: The future of Iran's nuclear program, fighting in Lebanon and the Strait of Hormuz are topics to be discussed. The Los Angeles mayor has issued a state of emergency due to a massive warehouse fire at a cold storage warehouse in Boyle Heights. Fox's Roger Stern.
5: The warehouse is a giant cold storage facility, which has now created an 85 million pound biohazard from spoiling food.
3: The fire is burning beneath structural debris, causing millions of pounds of food to spoil, threatening the biohazard crisis. 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
10: All right, here we go. This is the Markley, Van Camp, and Robbins Show. I'm Scott Robbins. Right over there, you see that guy there? That's David Van Camp. See that empty chair? That's where Jamie Markley would be sitting, but he's going to be back today, but things popped up, and he's involved in something that includes being outdoors, and it rained, and so they had to postpone it. And anyway, he'll be back tomorrow, I guess, for sure, right?
11: Well, I don't know.
10: Well, depending on whether they can get this thing in today or not, I guess.
11: It depends. So
10: we shall see. What's your story coming up in just a minute? But before that, David?
11: Yeah.
10: Well, apparently, Trump had not heard about the attack.
11: Yeah, President Trump, he was asked about the thwarted attack at the UFC event at the White House. And so the FBI announcing this today that, yes, there were a bunch of people that were planning to blow things up and then turn things into a shooting gallery, basically, at that event. It was thwarted before they even got close to doing anything. But the president, apparently he's got other things on his mind and, hadn't heard about it. This was during his photo op today with the president of the UAE. And here we go.
12: Mr. President, were you briefed on the attack that
0: attack plans for the UFC event at the White House? There was, the FBI thwarted an attack.
12: I haven't heard about it, no, but I watched. The attack that I watched were the fighters. And he saw it too, by the way. He was sitting back home in his beautiful palace and he was watching that. And they were as good a fights as I've ever seen, right?
13: The best fight.
12: The best. They were great. That last fight was brutal.
0: Wow.
12: And the two last, all of the fights.
13: The two fights.
12: It was all good. It was a great evening. It was very different for the White House, but I wish you could have been there. We built an incredible arena. Dana did a great job.
13: Is there going to be another fight next year?
12: Well, I don't know. I got away with it. It was 250 years. Maybe in another 50, maybe 300.
11: He can't compartmentalize, that's for sure.
10: I can't believe he didn't know about it.
11: Right.
10: That blows my mind. How did I know about it and you didn't know about it?
11: Well, he's been traveling all over.
10: And, well, that's true.
11: He's had other things happening. They didn't get all that close, fortunately. Yeah. To actually pulling off anything, so it's probably low priority to tell the president about this.
10: That makes them crazy. That conversation right there, the goofballs are foaming at the mouth and they're hyperventilating and everything else. Gosh dang, that was good. All right.
11: Yeah, there's already a conspiracy theory out there on Blue Sky that the whole thing was faked.
10: The fight?
11: No. The assassination.
10: Oh, the attack?
11: Attempt.
10: Oh,
11: sure. I mean, there've been like three attempts on the guy's life, but certainly there wouldn't be a fourth.
10: Well, they think that when he got shot, it was faked.
11: Yeah, they do.
10: These nuts. Yeah. So, at any rate, Gavin Newsom. We talked earlier a little bit about this, and he's probably in deep trouble right now. Or it looks like he is anyway.
11: Oh yeah.
10: And by the way, I agree with you. He's getting out in front of it right now.
11: Oh, for sure.
10: And he's trying to do the old tap dance here.
11: Yeah. Well, he put out this dramatic video yesterday to get ahead of the news that the feds are investigating his wife and potentially even him.
14: In recent days, federal agents have knocked on the doors of family, friends, and former employees. Not because they found a crime, because they're simply trying to find one. They're demanding records. They're abusing the grand jury process, digging through years and years of random documents. Donald Trump isn't just coming after me because of my mean tweets. He's coming after me because I'm considering running for president, because he hates that I consistently called him out over and over again for his lies and deceit. Donald Trump is simply the most corrupt president in American history. He's turned the levers of government into his own personal power ministries. Mm-hmm. One by one, anyone who has challenged Donald Trump has ended up on his hit list. And today, I proudly join that list. After calling for my arrest last year, Donald Trump directed his Department of Justice to investigate me. And just in the last week, I've learned that his campaign has reached my own home. To get me, he's coming after my wife, Jen, a public servant, a woman who's dedicated her life to supporting women and girls, someone who has done nothing wrong other than having the temerity to advocate for what she believes in. If they can't intimidate me, they'll go after the mother of our children.
10: Uh-huh. Oh,
14: Donald Trump picked the wrong target.
10: Well, is he real? That sounds, doesn't that sound
11: AI?
10: Animatronic or
11: yeah,
10: AI?
11: It does.
10: Coming after my wife.
11: Yeah.
10: What in the world? Who talks that way?
11: Well, and also, multiple investigations began a year ago out of Sacramento, and some of this actually has tentacles predating the Trump administration. And local and state investigators were the ones ringing the bells about this, apparently. They do include tax activity related to Newsom's wife's nonprofits. Also, they're related to his former chief of staff, who pleaded guilty to corruption charges just last month. So that's, I mean, that, it's not just out of the blue he's going after, or the DOJ is going after people in Gavin Newsom's orbit. I mean, there are actual questions about, like, what is going on with these organizations.
10: But what was the name of her organization again? Do you have that?
11: I don't remember.
10: I hate to ask you.
11: She's got
10: some
11: view.
10: Flowery name again.
11: Yeah. But
10: Blue,
11: I mean,
10: Bell Roses or some kind of nonsense.
11: There's been a whole lot of talk about, you know, self-dealing and all sorts of nonprofits. Why wouldn't it involve what do they call her? The First Partner of California?
10: Well, she calls herself that. Yeah. I guess
11: that's I think that's the official terminology
10: well.
11: Now.
10: The First Partner
11: in California. So
10: whatever.
11: Yeah, we'll see where that goes. They're kind of light on details at the moment, but the fact that he felt the need to put out what turned out to be almost a 5-minute long video tells me he knows there is something and he's trying to get in front of it.
10: Oh, I agree with you 100%. Can you imagine he and Hakeem in the same room together having a conversation? It would take forever.
11: It would.
10: With all the pauses and stops mm-hmm. and starts and
11: yes.
10: my wife. Who nobody talks that way. Okay. All right, David. Let's get to it.
11: All right. It's time for What's Your Story? The story that stood out to you may not be the biggest story of the day, but you wanted to share it nonetheless. Scott, what is your story?
10: Well, I don't know about you, but I had no idea yesterday where Cape Verde was. Some question whether they should be playing in the FIFA World Cup at all. They're ranked 67th, by the way, in the world. It's a country of like 500,000 people.
11: Mm-hmm.
10: By the way, that's a very small country. And they were taking on the world power Spain in the first round of the FIFA World Cup standings. So Cape Verde had a chance. Well, this is one of those stories written in Hollywood, right? Did they win? Well, no, but they didn't lose. It was a 0-0 draw against Spain. Yes. Yes.
11: Oof.
10: Isn't that something?
11: Which... honestly, for Spain and for Cabo Verde, yeah, that's a win and a loss, relatively speaking.
10: Yeah.
11: Yeah.
10: They have a 40-year-old goalkeeper, by the way. you don't exactly have your pick of the great athletes.
11: No.
10: You have 500,000 people, right? But they overcame, and it was 0-0 tie. Wow. How do they work that out if you're betting, by the way? I was just wondering. Is that kissing your sister there? Is that just nobody wins? Or?
11: I honestly don't know, because I assume you can put money down on it being a tie.
10: On a tie? I guess you can.
11: It's probably like one guy who said, yeah, 0-0 tie, and now that guy's a multimillionaire.
10: Yeah, they were talking, I guess it was the 40-year-old goalkeeper was the big star. It stopped a lot of shots because nobody scored. So
11: mm-hmm.
10: at any rate,
11: oh.
10: that away. For the old guys everywhere and for Cape Verde, or is that how you pronounce that, by the way?
11: Yeah, well, I think
10: got that right.
11: Yeah, Cape Verde, or in Portuguese, it's Cabo Verde.
10: Okay, thank you very much. I speak very little Portuguese. That's why I count on you, Dan Camp, for that. But anyway, 0-0 tie. Yeah. Keep your eye on this team, by the way. This could be fun.
11: Yeah, it could be.
10: Yeah.
11: All right, it's What's Your Story, where we go around and share something we saw that caught our attention. May not even be a news story, but you wanted to share it anyway. Jo Frost, she is the so-called super nanny. I think she was on TV.
10: I know who that is. Yeah.
11: She put out a video on Instagram, and it's interesting because there are a whole lot of teachers who are agreeing with her assessment of a lot of young kids right now. And she's actually worried about a lot of the kids that she's seeing and working with and where they are developmentally, because they are like way behind. And here's part of what she had to say.
15: We are slowly disabling our children. And I don't say that lightly. I say that because I work with families continuously every day, and I'm seeing a pattern that's growing. Children who are capable, but not being taught. We're pushing children along on bikes instead of teaching them how to ride them. We're keeping children in strollers who should be walking, climbing, building strength. We've got 4-year-olds still using dummies.
11: Dummies, that's a pacifier.
10: Really?
11: Yeah. I think that's what they call a four-year-old.
10: Four-year-old.
11: Yeah, that's pretty old there.
15: When that was only ever meant to be a short-term aid. 7-year-olds who can't brush their teeth properly without an electric toothbrush. 8-year-olds who can't sit at a table and use a knife and fork. 9-year-olds who don't basically understand bathroom hygiene. And I find myself asking, when did we stop teaching these life skills? When? And before you get defensive, I understand modern life is busy. I do. But this isn't about time. It's about intention. Because every time we step in and do it for them or avoid teaching because it's slower, messier, or inconvenient, we take away an opportunity for them to become capable. And children want to feel capable. So we go back to basics, parents. We teach the bike riding with support, then without. We remove the dummy when it's no longer needed. We show them how to brush their teeth properly, not rely on this electric tool. We sit at the table and we teach them how to eat properly. We guide, we repeat, we expect. Not perfectly, consistently. Because independence isn't something that just happens. It's taught parents. And if we don't teach it, we can't be surprised when it's missing.
11: Yeah. There's a there's a lot of people who are agreeing with her, especially like elementary school teachers. They say, yeah, there are kids who just don't know how to do things on their own.
10: I think there, you know, and I may be completely wrong about this, but just observationally speaking, is I think there is a state of suspended adolescence going on with parents right now. They want to be the young, cool, you know, still without changing their behavior at all type of parent. And it sucks because being a parent's hard because you've got to put stop signs up. You've got to guide and do all that. And you don't have time for it because you and your party buddies or whatever are good. I mean, you know, it never changes.
11: Yeah.
10: So and again, that's probably a small sliver. And it's just something I've noticed when I'm out. It's much easier to hand a phone to them than correct their behavior.
11: Yeah.
10: You know, and that makes me nuts.
11: Yeah, to me, that's what I see more often than not. I mean, there was a time it was just me and my son, and I think he was probably two at the time. We met up with some friends, and they all had kids around the same age. And my son, I mean, I brought, like, because he's two, I brought him a little, like, truck or something that he could play
10: with. Right, yes.
11: But while he's waiting for the food to come in. But it was like as soon as everybody sat down, everybody else was handing the iPad over the kid.
10: Right.
11: And the kids were just in their own little world.
10: In their world. And they never had to deal with anything. Yeah.
11: They didn't. It's a scary thing.
10: Well, I think
11: to see these kids go zombie like that.
10: And again, I didn't have that luxury when my daughter was little. I mean, she had to sit at the table and had to behave herself. And again, when they're little, you bring along a little toy or something that they can play with while the adults are conversing or ordering or whatever. That's fine. But then again, you also go to church and you see these kids that just get out of the from their parents that just are up and down the aisles of the church.
11: Yeah.
10: Distracting like crazy. And nothing's being done other than stop it. You stop it. Well, there's got to be punishment on that end. So I agree with her. I mean, it's you got to let at some point in time, you got to take the binky away.
11: Yes, you do.
10: Yeah, you know. I mean, they'll scream and yell and they'll want it, but they can't have it anymore. Right. That's just how it works.
11: Yeah, your job number one is to produce a functional member of society as a parent.
10: Yes, and if you're like my mom, you put a Cheerio or two in the toilet bowl and you said hit the Cheerio bowl and you turned it into a game and I loved it and therefore I wasn't all over the place. You know,
11: all right.
10: Just saying, you know, that kind of worked for me. But
11: the Scott Robbins story.
10: Yeah,
11: and if
10: you
11: get any on the seat, you have to eat those Cheerios.
10: Well, that'll keep you from doing it, I'll tell you that right now. But you turn it into like a little Sung My Battleship game. And, you know, it's a lot of fun when you're a kid. So,
11: but it's true, man. I mean, I know a dude in his, at the time he was in his late teens. He could not order at Starbucks by himself. He had to call his mom.
10: Oh, my God.
11: And I happened to be with the mom at the time. He had to call his mom to ask, like, what do I like from here?
10: What do I like from here?
11: Yeah, what are you doing,
10: Mom?
11: Here? This is crazy.
10: Oh, smokes, Daddy-O. Wow.
11: Wow. Get a news update on the way. J.D. Vance on The View today.
10: What?
11: Yeah, he was on The View today.
10: Oh, I forgot about that. Oh,
11: yeah.
10: Okay. All right.
11: So I got a clip from that coming up. We can get to that next.
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10: All right, man, here we go. This is the Markley, Van Camp, and Robbins Show. Hi there, I'm Scott Robbins. Right there, David Van Camp, Jamie Markley on special assignment. Hopefully back tomorrow with the weather permitting. You know, he'll explain it all later. Okay. Yeah.
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10: Oh, I can't wait to hear this.
11: And, border security, immigration enforcement came up, and check this.
0: See, you talk about the children. Here's what I'd say. Do we know that during the last administration, we had tens of thousands of children who were sex trafficked by the cartels, who were brought into our country in profoundly dangerous and predatory conditions?
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0: But here's the point. Unless you enforce the border, you invite that kind of conduct. You think that our immigration policies are inhumane based on the reporting of one person with a political bias. What I'm telling you is that it's inhumane to allow cartels to sex traffic people across.
11: He's good.
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4: Talks to resume. I'm Deborah Valentine, Fox News. President Trump is making another threat towards Iran as talks between the U.S. and the Middle Eastern nation continue Sunday in Switzerland. Fox's Chanley Painter reports.
8: President Trump is threatening to impose tolls on the Strait of Hormuz if a final peace deal with Iran is not reached within 60 days. He says the fees would be for, quote, services rendered as the guardian angel to the Middle East. His social media post coming after Tehran claimed it closed the vital waterway because of Israel's ongoing attacks on Hezbollah in Lebanon. The IDF says those strikes were in retaliation after the Iran-backed group killed an Israeli soldier. The U.S. military disputes Iran's claims and says the strait remains open. Meantime, Vice President J.D. Vance is headed to Switzerland for direct talks with Iran. They're aimed at reaching a long-term peace agreement and resolving key questions about the future of Iran's nuclear program.
4: Officials from Pakistan and Qatar will be attending as mediators. A Nebraska sheriff is speaking out on the terrorist plot at the UFC 250, offering new details on the case. The suspect, an illegal immigrant, is due in court next week. Here's Fox's Bill Malusian.
12: After the feds busted this terror plot to attack the UFC fight here at the White House last Sunday, DHS then revealed that one of the alleged ringleaders of this plot is a Mexican illegal alien who was granted DACA by the Biden administration. His name is Abraham Hermosillo Alvarez. He's from Omaha, Nebraska. He first came to the U.S. as a little boy in 2001, but he overstayed his visa, lost his legal status, and was then protected with DACA by the Obama administration in 2014. Now, the sheriff of Douglas County in Nebraska says they began immediate surveillance on Alvarez as soon as they learned of the plot, and he says the Democrats' immigration policies put the nation in danger.
2: Four others also arrested. 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
13: New evidence in the stabbing of Austin Metcalf. I'm Sean Dion from the 24-hour Breaking News Center. New evidence released from Carmelo Anthony's trial for fatally stabbing Austin Metcalf at a Texas track meet. Fox's Sarah Allegre with details.
14: The judge showing us key evidence the jurors saw inside the trial. And part of that, we've got body camera video of the moment Carmelo Anthony was taken into custody. It was very tearful, telling officers, "I did it." Anthony maintains that the stabbing was an act of self-defense, telling officers Metcalf put his hands on him after he warned him not to. Now, we also have surveillance video showing Anthony near the team's tents before the confrontation, but also showing him running away from the area, moving through the bleachers and out onto the track. Now, Austin Metcalf's father telling Fox News Digital he believes this video helps fight claims that Anthony was jumped, surrounded, attacked by several students beforehand.
13: A jury found Anthony guilty of first-degree murder and sentenced him to 35 years in prison. He is eligible for parole after half his sentence. Two Texas cities have landed in the top 10 of a new ranking of America's best cities, while another narrowly missed the cutoff.
15: According to Residence Consultancy 2026 America's Best Cities report, Dallas ranked number 8 and Houston ranked number 9 among the nation's top metropolitan areas. Austin, meanwhile, came in just outside the top 10 at number 11. The top 10 cities in the overall ranking from top to bottom were New York, Los Angeles, Chicago, Miami, San Francisco, Seattle, Las Vegas, Dallas, Houston, and Boston. Steve Cumming, WBAP 24/7 News.
13: It is clear in 83 in Dallas, clear in 82 in Fort Worth. 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
20: All right, here we go. This is the Markley, Van Camp, and Robbins Show. I'm Scott Robbins. Right over there, you see that guy right there? That's David Van Camp. You see the guy that's not there? Nope, you don't, because he's not there. That's Jamie Markley. He'll be back tomorrow, weather permitting. He'll explain the whole thing when he gets here. Mm-hmm. That's all I got for right now.
21: All right. Well, J.D. Vance, the Vice President of the United States, walking into the cow's den on The View. And well, they were trying to throw every left-wing talking point at him, and boy, they got turned around. This is a pretty interesting exchange between J.D. Vance and Whoopi Goldberg.
22: What do black people do to this administration that has allowed it to really stigmatize folks of color? And you know how hard it is. You have folks of color in your family.
21: Sure.
22: So when you see, you know, things, the Emmett Till stuff coming down, or them doing all kinds of removal of information of black heroes. How does that sit with you?
28: Well, what exactly are you talking about, Whoopi? Because I want to know what she's talking about.
22: So in a lot of the,
30: museums.
22: Where they're taking down the actual history that happened in this country. Slavery happened. All kinds of stuff happened. And it seems that it has been very easy for this administration to remove that and also to denigrate black folks who have worked their behinds off to get this American dream. How do you know better?
20: What are you talking about?
21: She spent the better part of a minute saying absolutely nothing, because he's saying, hey, give me an example. Right, just an example. The museums are all museum-y, and the slavery happened. And
20: lynchings, and Emmett Till, and... Okay.
21: I love the audience groan, too, when he says, what specifically are you talking about?
20: And that, I want to know what you're talking about. Yeah.
21: What are you talking saying that, like, yeah, we're not going to, prioritize DEI in the Smithsonian? Is that what you're talking about?
20: Was it ever there?
21: Yeah.
20: Okay. Well, I don't know. I clearly don't understand any of that.
21: There's a little bit more if your brain
20: can handle
21: it.
20: Of course I do. Yes. Yeah.
28: So, Sonny, that was actually a very helpful intervention, because I think the story you're talking about is where, you know, allegedly the administration is holding back the appointments of people based on skin color.
30: I've seen
28: the story.
30: A host of things. I'm talking about black history getting erased from public spaces. Black voter districts are being dismantled. Black leaders are being sidelined from our ranks. Where do Americans of color fit in this vision? Because it doesn't seem like we fit.
31: Since October of last year, there's been something like 6,668 refugees allowed into the country. All but three were white South Africans.
28: So, first of all, I'm very skeptical of that number because we have a lot of different immigration pathways in the United States of America. But let me just address Whoopi's point. Look, first of all, you asked the question, and maybe you don't believe this coming from me, but I think everybody is welcome in our political coalition. Frankly, even if you didn't vote for us, everybody is welcome in our country so long as you're an American citizen with the duties and the legal obligations and rights to be here. But Whoopi, let me just give you an example of this.
1: Yeah.
28: Okay, so you say that we're anti-minority or anti-black.
1: No, I didn't say that. I asked. See? Well,
28: okay, fine. Mm-hmm. Be fair. Fair.
1: Don't start any stuff with me, man. Don't get me in trouble.
21: Well, I mean, in fairness to the vice president, she was implying that. Where
2: of course she was. Yes.
21: I mean, but okay.
2: Yeah.
28: I misinterpreted your question,
1: That's
28: but
1: all right.
28: let me answer your actual question there. Mm-hmm. What I'm saying, I think, okay, look at Washington, D.C. One of the most democratic and one of the blackest, by share population, blackest cities in the United States of America has seen a radical decrease in violent crimes and sexual assaults and in murders. We have tried to take the crime issue seriously, in part because we believe everybody, whether you're black or white or rich or poor, deserves to live in a safe neighborhood.
1: Why does the crime, does the crime step in? This is not about crime. This is about
5: women lost their jobs.
1: Right. This is about human rights.
28: What you're saying is. Black we got to do more on the economy.
5: And black history has been erased from public spaces.
28: Black history is not erased from public spaces.
8: That is true.
28: Guys,
8: we do have to get to Iran when we get back.
28: Yeah,
8: I'm
28: telling you, we celebrate black history. We celebrate all American history in this administration.
8: Can I ask
28: you guys
8: about
28: might be skeptical of this, but I promise you.
1: Vice President J.D. Vance, when we come back.
21: Yeah. That's just like a 5-on-1 carnival of nonsense right there,
2: because
21: they're throwing out like all these different things without explaining what they're actually asking here. It's crazy.
2: Well, this is interesting because this reminds me of the man on the street stuff when you go to the sign people.
21: Yes.
2: The sign people are out there screeching and yelling and holding signs up about the demise of democracy. And what specifically has Donald Trump done to take away democracy? Well, there's just too many. I can have all day. I can't, you know, name one. Well, again, I'm not talking to you.
21: I know what you're doing. It's a setup. No, I'm just
2: exactly.
21: Asking,
2: no, I'm asking you a question. You know, you're obviously passionate about something.
21: Yeah.
2: What is it?
21: Yeah.
2: So again, you can't. You know, this is the what is the female argument? You know, I mean, it's nonsense. But it you know, so you're asking these people who are making all these accusations to give you an example of the accusation they're making, and they can't do it.
21: No, they can't.
2: And this is The View, by the way.
21: Yes.
2: Yeah. You got producers that can feed them answers. You know, they don't have any idea.
21: They don't have notes. It's like, hey, if you're going to ask a question, a loaded question like that, at least have some examples on a note card. You know?
2: Sonny Hostin's the worst, by the way. The biggest racist on that show is Sonny Hostin.
21: Yeah. All right. Well, speaking of racism, Brandon Johnson is responding to the reports that a Asian American male who's a college student is the one who lit that cross on fire in Chicago last week.
2: Oh, yeah.
21: And he said, this guy, that Merlin Liu is his name, said he did it as a protest against the Trump administration. Well, the mayor of Chicago, Brandon Johnson, was asked about this update, and get a load of this.
10: Merlin Liu, who was interviewed by NBC 5, who admitted to allegedly burning the cross in Grant Park. During that interview, he seemed to lack an understanding of the meaning behind burning a cross and the implications of that. How concerning is that to you as mayor of, obviously, of a city with a predominantly black population, and do you think there needs to be more education around that?
11: Well look, I can't speak to his lack of or understanding of the gravity of what he is alleged of having done. And, you know, again, it's a painful reminder of how hatred towards black Americans still permeates, you know, in our society.
21: No, it's not.
2: What?
21: This guy's the kid in question is just a moron. I mean, here's part of that interview with NBC 5. The guy didn't know what the burning cross meant. That's what he says, at least.
2: Yeah,
21: I don't understand how that's supposed to be a reminder of how hatred towards black Americans still permeates our society. This guy's a moron.
12: Did you make it all the way through almost 4 years at UIC without somebody teaching you that a burning cross is one of the most divisive symbols in America?
14: No, I didn't. I don't really have any, like... I never grew up with religion, never really surrounded myself with people with it. My childhood friends, I remember them going to, like, confirmation and stuff like that. But
12: But no, it's a symbol of the Ku Klux Klan. I mean, that really is where it started. Nobody ever taught you that.
14: No,
12: you never read it in a history book. Nobody.
14: I just saw the Wikipedia page with the movie with the, like, I think it's called like Under One Nation or something.
21: Yeah, he's talking about Birth of a Nation.
2: Right.
21: A pro KKK movie.
2: That was 100 years old or older.
21: Yeah, over 100. Yeah. 111 years old, I think. Yeah. He just has no idea what he's talking about or what he was doing. So, yeah, the idea that Brandon Johnson is still trying to make this a race thing about how all these people hate black people. I mean, this guy Merlin Liu is out there going, hey, I'm an arsonist, but I am not a racist. Okay.
2: Right. I had no idea what he was doing.
21: No.
2: Performative art.
21: Looked something up on Wikipedia. And
2: he was railing against the billionaires and Donald Trump.
21: Yes, that apparently.
2: Well, that'll show him, lighting a cross on fire. You know, I hadn't thought about it before, but I'm going to start giving my money away now that cross has been lit. I got to do something. Can't have all this money laying around anymore.
21: Yeah. No, you can't. Yeah. I did see this. If you never got around to that spring cleaning that you plan to do, still have a few more days of spring left if you want to get that in. But there's a new article on cleaning mistakes that make your home dirtier. Some of these, this may be news you could use. You know, if I was a local TV news guy, I would say these are tips on how to clean.
2: All right.
21: Forgetting to clean the things you used to clean. That is, the equipment we used to clean need to be cleaned too, like vacuums, washing machines, toilet brushes. Those have to be cleaned as well, because if that's dirty, then you're just spreading the dirt around. Mopping the floor with laundry detergent. Some people do that. It was like a viral sensation. Laundry detergent, though, actually leaves a residue that attracts and traps dirt. That's why you have the rinse cycle in your washing machine.
2: Oh, that makes sense. Yeah, sure.
21: And then using cleaning agents incorrectly because you didn't read the instructions. Some products are just ineffective when used wrong. Of course, we know some can actually damage it, whatever you're using it on. Spraying cleaning agents directly onto the surface, or on the surface, I should say. I did not know this part, but unless directed by the instructions, it is generally better to apply cleaning products to a sponge, cloth, or brush to control the amount used and prevent streaks, cloudiness, and dulling.
2: Okay, so instead of applying it to the spot, put it on the sponge first. Is that right? Am I reading that correctly? Okay.
21: That's right, yeah. Go there first.
2: Also, see, I do the exact opposite of that, too.
21: I always spray just directly on the surface if I'm cleaning, because it's like, whatever. I don't care.
2: I never do cloth to surface, no.
21: Right. I like this one. Washing windows on a sunny day. Cleaning glass on a bright day can cause streaky, cloudy windows. Direct sunlight heats the glass, causing soapy cleaning solutions to evaporate too quickly, so you're not really doing anything. Mm-hmm. I've never heard that, but I don't remember the last time I actually washed windows. So
2: no, I hose mine down.
21: Yeah,
2: I just get the hose.
21: Exactly. Yeah. So, I don't know.
2: That's it.
21: Anyway, maybe there's some news you can use there. All right.
2: All right, Dave. We appreciate that. After all the other nonsense we've been dealing with today, that was a nice, refreshing break.
21: Yes.
2: Tips you can use.
21: Yes.
2: With David Van Camp. I think that's a weekly feature.
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2: All right, here we go. This is the Markley, Dan Camp, and Robin Show. I'm Scott Robbins, right over there. David Ben Camp giving Markley on a special assignment back tomorrow, weather permitting.
21: Yes. Yeah. He melts when it rains too much.
2: You never know. Yeah, you never know how that's going to work out. Also, my top three stories of the day on the way, too.
21: Yes, that
2: is true. Let's not forget that, because that's a highlight, I'll tell you. That's broadcast museum time. Okay.
21: We do have the top five stories that we are following today.
2: Yeah.
21: Not according to Scott Robbins. No. Just according to what people are talking about right now. 15 Antifa-linked people in Minnesota have been arrested for interfering in ICE operations. That's number five. Number four, fascinating story. A top Southern Poverty Law Center official was accused of helping funnel $1.2 million in donor money to an informant in a white supremacist group who was also her live-in boyfriend.
2: Oh,
21: man.
2: I'll tell you.
21: Number three, a really sad story. It's still under investigation. A B-52 bomber crashed shortly after takeoff at Edwards Air Force Base. Eight people were killed in that. The cause of the crash remains under investigation. Number two, the FBI arrested several people who were planning an ambush attack At the White House UFC event, a suspect told investigators that the goal of the attack was to target and kill capitalist elites and billionaires, in his words. Number one, President Trump talking about the Iran deal. He's out there trying to sell it. And he is warning Iran all hell will come down if they do not follow the rules. 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
2: Mm-hmm.
21: I had a few stories, and I'll do this a lot of times when I'm prepping for the show. I'll just see a headline that I think, hey, that could be kind of funny, and I don't really click through. I just send it to myself, and then a lot of times don't even use it. Mm-hmm. But just a couple of quick hitters here.

0: Well, they think of everything, won't they? Yeah. Make your life easier? Sure.
1: Yeah. I saw Fox also just agreed to buy Roku for $22 billion.
0: I saw that, too.
1: Yeah, Roku is the big streaming device. I'm not really sure why they did it, but, I mean,
0: I don't know, they must have
1: a good reason. I mean, $22 billion is a lot of money. They must think that they can capitalize on a lot of this
0: $22 billion.
1: Yeah.
0: Wow.
1: I thought this was crazy. A man was saved by his gaming PC the other day when it caught a stray bullet. The gun was accidentally discharged by the neighbor's dog. This is like the third or fourth dog fires gun story we've had in the last 6 months.
0: You need some common sense gun laws against dogs shooting people.
1: They are under the age of 18, most of them.
0: Some random dogs just shooting people.
1: You can't. We need to have a national conversation about the violent dogs
0: who are armed,
1: apparently. Yes. I saw this. The U.S. Army spent over $1 billion on nearly 10,000 augmented reality headsets for soldiers to wear in combat. Soldiers don't want to use them because they cause headaches. I don't know if you've ever used some of these devices before.
0: I have not.
1: The VR or the augmented reality. It is disorienting. And I could imagine, if you're in a combat situation, which is already disorienting, you wouldn't want something like that on your eyeballs. But
0: my life is augmented reality. I don't need any special glasses.
1: This is the Markley, Van Camp, and Robbins Show. Yeah. I mean, but imagine spending $1 billion and everybody's like, no, we don't even want them.
0: Yeah. Do you have one of those headset things?
1: Augmented reality? I have a VR headset, but I don't use it. I used it twice and I got a migraine.
0: Oh, really?
1: Yeah.
0: Is it just tight on your head?
1: No, it's just, I don't know. It's almost like motion sickness. And I've never really been motion sick or seasick in my life, but it feels like that. It's almost like too real, but it's disorienting because, like, if you're playing a video game, your character moves when you press a button, but your character also moves if you lift up your head and all this. So it's like you're moving, but you're not walking, but you are walking. It's just my brain can't handle that. I don't know. Maybe I'm too dumb
0: for it. I don't blame you.
1: That wouldn't surprise me. Trifecta coming up on the Markley, Van Camp, and Robbins Show.

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1: Fox News, I'm Chris DeMeo. The U.S. and Iran planning to hold talks in Switzerland on Sunday as both release conflicting reports about the Strait of Hormuz.
2: The IRGC is now warning ships to not approach the critical waterway, although a U.S. defense official telling Fox that the IRGC can't close the waterway because they're not in control of it.
1: Fox's Alex Hogan in Tel Aviv. Vice President Vance has arrived in Switzerland ahead of the planned talks. A manhunt still underway for 22-year-old Oscar Sanchez Munoz, a suspect in a Missouri shooting spree that left one dead, and authorities say he's considered armed and dangerous.
3: The FBI says he's wanted for shooting at a car on June 11th in Kansas. They say he may be the one responsible for 5 more shootings on Tuesday, all just miles from Arrowhead Stadium in the Show Me State, where there are several World Cup matches.
1: Fox's Madison Scarpino. 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

0: Yep. This is the Markley, Van Camp, and Robbins Show. I'm Scott Robbins, right over there, David Van Camp, Jamie Markley on special assignment. He'll be back here tomorrow, weather permitting. Mm-hmm. More on that later.
1: Yep. A couple of news updates. This is kind of interesting. One is from, was this Poly Market?
0: Yeah.
1: Believe it was. Poly Market. We now have a three-way tie when it comes to the odds for President of the United States in 2028. The three-way tie right now, according to the bettors, is J.D. Vance, Gavin Newsom, and Marco Rubio, all at 16%.
0: Who was second again? Let me get that.
1: Nobody was second. It's a three-way tie. Oh, yeah, it's J.D. Vance, Gavin Newsom, and Marco Rubio.
0: He's done.
1: Oh, yeah.
0: Newsom's done. I mean, listen. The guy's he's terrible at it, number one. He's got no track record. The track record's abysmal.
1: Yeah.
0: I mean, I don't know. I guess it's because he's an attractive guy on some level. I don't know.
1: He kind of looks the part.
0: That must be it. Yeah. Out of like central casting sort of thing.
1: Well, again, a lot of people throughout the country may have only seen little snippets of Gavin Newsom. And I will say it was only a couple of years ago where I saw him totally off script melting down. And that's not the first time. That guy is terrible.
0: Oh, yeah, that's what I mean. When the heat gets hot.
1: Yeah.
0: I mean, he's been protected by the California media for a long time.
1: He sure has. And, yeah, on the national level, I just think people are overweighting his potential on the national stage. I mean, he's Hollywood Beto, basically.
0: That's a good call on that
1: so
0: one.
1: Yeah. I don't see it. I could be wrong. I just don't see it.
0: But I heard somebody say the other day, what's his deal? I mean, why would he want this? I mean, why would he want this? I mean, he's done as California governor. He's made a lot of money. He's going to have a lot of money coming up.
1: Because he has this lust for power.
0: That's it. Just it, isn't it?
1: Yeah.
0: I mean, that's got to be the only reason.
1: Yeah.
0: I mean, you know, you got to have it, man. Yeah.
1: But you're right.
0: I have the juice.
1: You're right, though. I mean, he's the governor that oversaw the largest mass exodus of California in the state's history.
0: I mean,
1: the state, while it has some bright spots, is under his leadership a disaster.
0: Well, and there's so many terrible governors. I mean, J.B. Pritzker is another one that thinks he wants to be president.
1: Yeah, again, another guy who has overseen mass exodus in his state.
0: Yeah, and he's touting today the balanced budget again. He does this all the time.
1: Yeah, okay.
0: He does.
1: Yeah. You're what, $17 trillion in debt, but this year all the math adds up?
0: Yeah.
1: Okay, cool.
0: It all works out.
1: Yeah.
0: Somebody didn't carry the one.
1: Yeah.
0: That's what it was.
1: I also saw a new survey from The Economist and YouGov, and it indicates that, yes, Republicans are closing the gap with Democrats ahead of the midterm elections. And again, historically, the opposition party, the party that's out in the wilderness, has a good chance of taking, especially the House of Representatives in the midterms. However, let's see, the latest poll conducted between June 3rd and June 15th, Republicans trailed Democrats by just 3 points. And so that's it's a 39 to 36. Nobody really has the clear advantage. And that tells me something that is a bigger problem for the Democrat Party right now.
0: Well,
1: this is a generic poll, and, you know, polls have been wrong before, and I have no idea why, but other than, well, they're just not very good at it, or people aren't actually accurately telling people what they feel and what they think. But with the amount of just nonstop opposition to Trump in every mainstream news outlet, the fact that the Democrats on pretty much every generic ballot that I've seen are not running away with it tells you something about the mood in this country. There are a lot of people who don't really like Donald Trump. They don't like his style. They're disappointed in the cost of living issue, which is a serious issue for the president right now.
0: Yep, it
1: and
0: is.
1: Especially with the Iran stuff going on. I don't think anybody should downplay that as a headwind for the Republican Party. But also, man, people hate the Democrats.
0: Well, it's the loony fringe that hijacked the party, and that's all you see. That's what they represent now, yeah.
1: Yeah.
0: And they're nuts. The sign people.
1: The sign people, yes.
0: There's not enough of the sign people to make a difference.
1: Well, because, I mean, we had, what was it? What's her name? Joyce Beatty, I think, a Democrat representative who was thrilled that she was part of the effort to get Trump's name off of the Kennedy Center.
0: Oh, yeah.
1: And she compared herself to a civil rights activist.
0: Exactly, yes.
1: Like,
0: well,
1: what?
0: And then you got idiots like the potato that are talking about it as it's the Berlin Wall's coming down.
1: Oh, that wasn't the potato. That was Jim Acosta.
0: Well, that's what they
1: Jim Acosta said that, yes, Trump's name being taken off of the Kennedy Center is like watching the fall of the Berlin Wall.
0: Yeah, Jim Acosta said that. And so you've got all this hyperbole going on.
1: And they're just psychotic, man, and they're doubling down on all of it.
0: Well, that's just it. That's what I think, you know, most normal people who just go about their business and pay their bills and raise their families and do all this stuff, look at the loons screeching and jumping up and down and think, I don't want to be a part of that.
1: Yeah.
0: I mean, you know, so by all means, keep it up. You know, that's what I want. I want more of it. If that's possible, yes.
1: Absolutely. Somebody get George Conway and an acoustic guitar, okay?
0: Yes, we need more warbling, yes.
1: All right, are you ready for your big trifecta,
0: Scott? Protest songs are not represented enough in our lives.
1: That's true, yeah. All right, it's time for your big trifecta.
0: Let's go. Let's rock and roll.
2: Are you ready?
3: One, two.
2: It's the three most important news stories of the day.
4: I hit the trifecta.
2: Well, at least according to Scott Robbins. It's the trifecta on the Markley, Van Camp, and Robbins Show.
0: Happy story today, according to Scott Robbins.
1: It is called the trifecta, and usually Casey Kasem is along for the ride, but he also has to shelter himself from the rain with Jamie Markley. All right, number three. You're saying the NBA could learn something from the World Cup crew?
0: Yeah, I mean, this is a new rule they put in place, and I kind of like it. And I didn't even know about it because I don't really follow soccer. I know a lot about it. But really, the sport where people flop the most during the course of the game, trying to curry favor with an official and garner penalty flags against their opposition, is flopping. They do it a ton in soccer.
1: Oh, yeah.
0: The guy looks at you, falling down, you know, writhing in pain on the ground. So they said, we're going to put a stop to this. So now if there's a questionable call, something like that, they look at the video replay. And they determine whether or not the player was actually touched or not. Well, they had that decision to make the other day, and it turns out the player flopped.
1: Mm.
0: So instead of assessing the penalty on the person they suspected was going to get the penalty, they assess it to the person who flopped.
1: I like that rule.
0: So you earned the penalty.
1: Yeah.
0: So now they're saying, why don't we do this in the NBA? We're tired of the flopping in the NBA.
1: Probably because it would just take too long. There's so many flops.
0: But once you instituted this thing, it'd stop or at least slow it down some. Yeah. I don't know. But they're saying that's one way to do it because people are pissed. I hear it all the time, the flopping that goes on every NBA game.
1: Yeah.
0: You know, LeBron James is king of it. I mean, he's a huge flopper.
1: I've seen somewhere a guy's elbow didn't even come within 6 inches of his face, and he falls
0: right,
1: down.
0: He goes like holding his face.
1: Yeah.
0: Knock it off,
1: it's
0: man.
1: It's awesome.
0: I get it's part of the game, and usually you get the call, but still, it's ridiculous.
1: All right.
0: And particularly if we can see it at home on the replay.
1: Right.
0: When we can see it at home when we know,
1: the
0: ref should know or have the ability to know anyway.
1: Yeah. All right. It's the top three stories of the day, according to Scott Robbins. We call it the trifecta. We are down to number two. Comedian Nate Bargatze, he's been targeted by lunatic lefties.
0: You know why? Because he went to the UFC fight.
1: Right.
0: He went to the, that's his sin. He went to the UFC fight, and I'm assuming he was invited to go to the UFC fight by the Trump administration. Well, the pearl clutchers are out of their minds right now again, saying that he's a Nazi for doing what he did.
1: Mm-hmm.
0: Now, keep in mind, his sin was going to the UFC fight. And he said in the past, I love the sport. He likes the sport.
1: Yeah.
0: He watches the sport. He's a fan of the sport. But that didn't stop that Seth Abersom said, nah, he said, I love the guy. I generally don't do boycotts, but I'm done with him. In 2026, if you don't know who the Nazis are yet, I don't need to hear any more from you.
1: Mm-hmm.
0: I only went to the 1936 Summer Olympic Games for the gymnastics, said another. This is going to be an expensive career decision, says William Benedict.
1: No, it's not.
0: His career's fine.
1: Yeah, it's not.
0: And it will continue to be.
1: Now, the Daily Beast had a write-up on it. I saw this just the other day. Whereas Emmy-nominated comedian exposed as MAGA. Exposed as MAGA. That guy is, like, quite possibly the most apolitical guy in comedy, right? In all of entertainment right now.
0: And I just want to say, you know, there are enough sane people in this country that enjoy your comedy, Nate. You're going to be fine.
1: Yeah, he's
0: don't fine. Listen to the noise of these idiots.
1: Right.
0: Yes. They're just shrill and they're... The Nazi thing is what gets me. Everybody's a Nazi.
1: blah, blah, except for Graham Plattner, who had a Nazi tattoo on his body.
0: But he's a good kind of Nazi. There are bad Nazis and good Nazis, and he's a good one.
1: Okay.
0: For some reason.
1: All right. And then finally, it's the trifecta. Top three stories of the day, according to Scott Robbins. Down to number one, the owner of the Knicks delivered a speech.
0: This is interesting. Knicks just won the championship at the NBA, by the way. But the New York Knicks owner, a guy by the name of James Dolan, wanted his team locked in for the playoffs. And he believed there was only one way to get that done. So he called a team meeting before the playoffs started. The owner of the team sits down with the team and delivers a speech that will go down in history. A speech where he asked the players to be like Spartans and deny themselves sex in order to keep the edge. He said, I had this idea. Maybe you should give up sex for the next 12 weeks. You don't have to give up sex for the next 10 weeks, but the Spartans did. You know who the Spartans are, he asked the group. They denied themselves to gain an edge. Get that edge, Dolan said. Go home. Talk to your wives. Don't tell them you're not going to have sex, and don't tell them it was my idea. But let them know that you're going to try not to. You have a commitment. You want to win this game. You want to stay focused. Hey, they won the championship.
1: I also don't think that that kind of rule applies to wives or longtime girlfriends. I think you could say, hey, you know, you got to keep your mind clear, so don't chase the flunkies, you know.
0: Yeah, hey, if they're knocking on the hotel room door, don't answer it, okay?
1: I think that's probably the more appropriate.
0: Yeah, that might have something to do with it. But, hey, you know, whatever works. And just like the Spartans, before they went into battle, they abstained, and it worked for them.
1: Save your fluids.
0: Yes, exactly.
1: It's the official you're gonna need them.
0: Yes, you're going to need them coming up.
1: Mm-hmm. All right, that's the trifecta top three stories of the day, according to Scott Robbins. Good job, as always. We got Nimrods in the news coming up. And it involves a guy drinking, a half gallon of Jack Daniels.
0: Oh, boy.
1: Shooting a gun. We'll get to that next.
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0: All right, here we go. This is the Markley Van Camp and Robbins Show. I'm Scott Robbins. David Van Camp is right over there. And Jamie Markley on special assignment. Hopefully back tomorrow. We'll find out.
1: Yeah.
0: We'll find out.
1: Well, of course, you can't turn on the TV without seeing an ad for some of those weight loss shots, right? They're everywhere.
0: Oh, results. Yeah. Oh, gosh.
1: Well, and because they work for a lot of people, right? But, you know, the injections are no fun, and some people are a little skeptical of the side effects, which can get a tad messy. Oh, if you, what is it that Maya Bialik said, the actress from Big Bang Theory? That it was like, it was just uncontrollable.
18: Yeah, explosive and all that.
1: Yeah. Explosive, yeah. 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It works like those shots, but no needles and not the unfortunate side effects. 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
1: That's right. All right. Senator John Kennedy, a Republican who is always good for a soundbite, reacting to his skepticism of the, or I guess expressing his skepticism of the Iran deal that the president is promoting right now.
20: Are you confident that Iran is going to give up its nuclear ambitions, or do you have any sort of skepticism?
21: Well, what? If you, how can I put this? Unless you were homeschooled by a day drinker, no, no one's confident that Iran's going to do anything, and it's unfair to hold anyone to that standard. So if you want to go print a headline, you know, Kennedy's not confident, knock yourself out. But that's
1: confident. It's because you can't, because Iran has lied in the past.
19: Homeschooled by a day drinker. That's pretty good. That guy's always, I mean, whenever he leaves office, just do an entire book of his quotes.
1: Oh, he's going to take over Prairie Home Companion, I think.
19: Oh, yeah.
1: Lake Wobegon.
19: Tell you, it's like going to homeschool with a day drinker. It don't make no sense.
1: His broadcast will be called Lake Brain Begun. Okay, stories of a liberal town. All right. Oh, man. All right, there's your news update here. Let's get to Nimrod's in the news, shall we?
19: Yeah, let's do it. Yeah.
2: When the going gets tough.
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1: All right, well, you know, a lot of times people like to have fun at their birthday parties. They like to maybe have a couple of filled beverages.
19: Well, sure.
1: And sometimes that can get out of hand. Now, the story actually happened a couple of years ago, but the guy has now been convicted, sentenced for this. A guy in 2024 in California, his name is Justin Derek Jennings. He was celebrating his 39th birthday. Well, he drank an entire handle of Jack Daniels during that.
19: Oof.
1: That's about half a gallon of Jack Daniels.
19: Yeah, that's a lot.
1: Well, he got angry at his family, got disrespected, so he grabbed his gun and fired an entire mag into his own apartment. Family called the cops, but instead of settling down, Justin went to the second floor and started shooting at a police helicopter for over 20 minutes.
19: See, that's
1: imagine the hangover, waking up in jail the next day. Ooh, yeah, buddy.
19: I need to get shot.
1: Well, Justin has been, no one was hurt. Justin was sentenced to over 9 years in federal prison.
19: Oh, wow.
1: Judge said, hey, if your aim had been better, you could have hurt or killed the individuals in that helicopter. Well, yeah, thanks, Judge. That's why he's going away for several years.
19: Ooh, see ya.
1: Buddy, happy birthday. This is the Markley Van Camp Run.
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31: Toll
5: Bills for the Straight. I'm Chris DeMeo, Fox News. President Trump is making another threat toward Iran as talks between the U.S. and the Mideast nation continue.
6: President Trump is threatening to impose tolls on the Strait of Hormuz if a final peace deal with Iran is not reached within 60 days. He says the fees would be for, quote, services rendered as the guardian angel to the Middle East. His social media post coming after Tehran claimed it closed the vital waterway because of Israel's ongoing attacks on Hezbollah in Lebanon. The IDF says those strikes were in retaliation after the Iran-backed group killed an Israeli soldier. The U.S. military disputes Iran's claims and says the strait remains open. Meantime, Vice President J.D. Vance is headed to Switzerland for direct talks with Iran. They're aimed at reaching a long-term peace agreement and resolving key questions about the future of Iran's nuclear program.
5: That's Fox's Chanley Painter. The vice president has just arrived in Switzerland ahead of the planned talks. Well, the vice president spoke to Fox before he left about the FIFA World Cup, which the U.S. is co-hosting along with Canada and Mexico. He says the event brings the world together.
7: One of the great things about these events is that there is this cultural exchange where we learn a little bit from them. And, of course, yeah. They learn a lot about what makes America so great. I'm so proud to have the World Cup here.
5: Now, the tournament's going well so far for Team USA, which advanced to the knockout round after beating Australia. Next up for the U.S., Turkey, which has already been eliminated after this round. A U.K. Prime Minister Keir Starmer reportedly set to resign on Monday, though sources close to him contend that he's focused on the job. Starmer is said to be discussing his political future with his wife, Victoria, before laying out a timetable for his departure. Now, the news comes after Starmer rival Andy Burnham won a seat in Parliament in a special election in Greater Manchester. 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
9: Pictures of the stab wound. I'm Sean Dion from the 24-hour Breaking News Center. Good morning. Photos have been released of Carmelo Anthony's victim, Austin Metcalf's wound.
10: The evidence released by a Collin County judge included police body camera footage of Anthony's arrest and surveillance videos from the stadium where the stabbing occurred. Carmelo Anthony was found guilty of stabbing Austin Metcalf and maintained that he acted in self-defense. The footage shows the moments leading up to and following the fatal stabbing, with Anthony being escorted out of the stadium by police. Sean Allen, WBAP News.
9: Multiple vehicles were involved in a major accident that shut down lanes on I-20 in Kaufman County for hours Saturday morning.
11: They included an 18-wheeler shutting down westbound traffic. Other minor accidents in the eastbound lanes of I-20 also stopped and slowed traffic. The Elmo Fire Department was initially dispatched to a minor accident around 10:50 a.m., but shortly after that, the department was dispatched to a major accident involving 12 vehicles. A semi-tractor trailer failed to control its speed and struck the rear of several of the stopped vehicles, causing a chain reaction in which they were pushed into the backs of others. A total of 13 vehicles and 14 18-wheelers were involved. Several people were taken to the hospital with non-life-threatening injuries, and there are no reported fatalities. Steve Cumming, WBAP 24/7 News.
9: It is just after midnight, officially into Sunday. Let's look at your Sunday forecast. Sunshine and clouds mix today with a high of 93 in the afternoon. Right now it is clear and 81 in Dallas and clear and 80 in Fort Worth. 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
20: Now, it's Red Eye Radio. Gary McNamara and Eric Hurley talk about everything from politics to social issues and news of the day. 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
9: All across America, we are Red Eye Radio. He is Eric Hurley, and I'm Gary McNamara.
10: Welcome, and good morning. Thanks so much for being here.
9: Thank you. All right. Thank you. So I'm a little bit behind today.
10: All right.
9: Just so everybody knows, Dad's back in the hospital again. Mm. And yeah. When you're 100 years old and you're back in the hospital, it's never good.
10: Yeah.
9: So he's still fighting and everything else, but I was just so busy yesterday that, yeah. You know, I was trying to catch everything that was going on. In fact, I'm flying in later on today to go see him. And tell you one thing, he is a fighter.
10: Yeah, that's for sure.
9: What I heard today was...
10: No doubt.
9: My sister was telling me they're in the room and... The heart monitor's going.
10: Yeah.
9: Yeah. Turn off that damn machine.
10: You know, I said to you during the pre-show meeting, the strong minds are the ones quite often you see as the survivors. They're not often the loudest individuals either, but, you know, you'll see the local news story on, you know, the lady turns 110 and her secret to longevity is
9: whiskey.
10: You know, usually it's
9: a shot a day,
10: a shot of whiskey before every meal. And I eat 9 times a day. But no, it's always something, you know, and great wisdom. But you can tell there's a strong mind there. Your father has a very strong mind. I know my father has a strong mind, strong will. And his doctors are amazed at his ability to manage everything. My dad reminds me of you managing your type 2 diabetes, because my dad is doing everything to the T of what his doctors are asking him to do to keep his numbers in order. But for my dad, it's about being around to take care of my mom. And I know that's, you know, what his, and if you knew my dad's life starting from his childhood, you would know that he had no choice but to be a fighter. Your father has that strong mind,
6: you know.
7: Yeah, he does, but it's tough at 100, especially when he's got a massive infection.
6: Yeah.
7: But he's still hanging in. He's hanging in there a lot better than anybody thought from the beginning, a day and a half ago when he first went in. So, so that's.
6: Well, we're praying for John.
7: That's I was going to say, if your spiritual or religious or whatever, if you say a prayer for my dad, I would really appreciate it.
6: Yeah.
7: I'm going in to, you know, see him.
6: John is a non-present contributor to this program.
7: Yes.
6: He has made contributions over the years through his son Gary. You may know him, and those lessons, you know, the Obama lessons of my father. That's a very different book than what Gary would write. I mean, vastly different.
7: Yes, it would be. It would be completely different.
6: But we have with great joy and pride shared those lessons from both of our dads over the years with John, you know, the DTJ, or as he says, DTJN, do the job now.
7: Oh, man, that was so funny a couple of months ago when he said that to me. Because he looked at me like, you don't have it. You know, it's like, no. Go, no. He goes, DTJN.
6: Yeah.
7: DTJN.
6: Yeah.
7: Do the job the way he said it.
6: Yeah.
7: You know. And, you know, he has his coherent moments and he doesn't.
6: Sure.
7: And so for him, I'm like, is this, what moment is this?
6: Right.
7: And he says, no, that's not it. It's DTJN. I'm like, oh, man, he's just drifting. He doesn't.
6: Right.
7: He goes, do the job now.
6: Yeah. You know,
7: oh, my God.
6: But that's one of those leadership things. You know, both of our dads have been leaders, you know, in their careers. And that's one of those leadership things, you know, get on it.
7: Oh, that was just, and the only thing that was disappointing is I was in the room alone.
6: Yeah.
7: None of my brothers and sisters, you know, weren't there, or my nieces, because they would have, they all know it. Everybody knows.
6: Yeah.
7: In the family, DTJ. I mean, everybody knows it.
6: Yeah.
7: It's like, you know, I got to do DTJ.
6: Yeah.
7: DTJ. So, and by the way, for people that never heard that before, what that means is, stop whining, get the job done.
6: Yeah, do the job.
7: Yeah.
6: You know,
7: because we'd always.
6: I'll tell you, I've applied it, not to, you know, get into details, but I've applied it in very important personal things in my life. That where, you know, I felt like I was getting a message from God and in part John McNamara, you know, it was, look, you know, this is the job. This is what you've got to do in this case. And it may not be work related, but it's the task that you need to do, what you need to do in order to make, you know, this work or whatever it is.
7: I know it's personal and I know what you're talking about because you related it to me and I told it to my dad.
6: Yeah.
7: Just so you know, and he went, oh.
6: It changed my life.
7: It made him very, very humble.
6: That decision changed the trajectory of my life in a positive way and forever. Yeah. So I'm eternally grateful. So, and we're praying for him.
7: Yeah, so hopefully he can fight this and win. So we'll keep everybody updated. I really don't have to, you know, it's interesting because I really don't have to say a lot about my dad at one period because I've said it so long over such a long period of time that everybody sort of knows.
6: Yeah.
7: You know, they just sort of, everybody listens and, you know, even on social media, you know, and you know, friends, whatever, they all know.
6: Right,
7: they
6: sure.
7: They all know my dad, so.
6: Yeah.
7: But, you know, we'll be flying in later on today and we'll check out to see how he is. I'll tell you this, though, because this was I was going back in 2 weeks, so I actually wasn't going back this weekend.
6: Mm.
7: And so I made the flight and everything at the last moment. I was able to get a hotel. You can't find a rent-a-car in Buffalo.
6: Wow.
7: Find one.
6: I mean,
7: because why? Niagara Falls.
6: Wow.
7: Everybody visits you know, after between June.
6: Oh, yeah. Okay.
7: June,
6: so it's
7: Labor Day.
6: It's that season, right?
7: Yep.
6: Okay.
7: Yep.
6: Yeah. And, so here
7: and
6: we are.
7: So not sure what's going on next weekend. And it's like the thing is a car rental is the one thing where you get hit.
6: Yeah.
7: You know, but for my hotel, I can cancel one day before. And for plane flights, you can cancel right up to it. And you can't get you'd have to pay a lot. I love it. If you want to get a refund, the ticket price is $300. If you actually wish to get a refund, it will be $4,000.
6: Yeah.
7: And but there's no expense if you get it for the credit.
6: Right.
7: And for me, I fly all the time, so it doesn't matter if I get the credit.
6: Yeah,
7: I'm not looking for, a lot of people don't fly a lot. They want the refund.
6: Yeah.
7: I just, you know, I get the credit. So, but And for my hotel and for parking at DFW and the airlines, I, you know, can cancel right up to the end and get it. Cars, you can't. They're going to charge you something. So
6: yeah.
7: I was even looking. Yeah. I don't know what the schedule is.
6: Right.
7: You know, like for next weekend, I just don't know, depending on how my father does. And so I'm like, should I make it now? Should I not make it now? You know, it's and so I have to look to see what the, you know, what it all is. But it's just interesting how cars will charge. I think it's $50 if you cancel outside of 24 hours. If you don't, you have to pay, I think, $150 or something.
6: Mm.
7: And then if you don't show up, you owe the entire thing. But but it's okay. I won't be there. I'm only there for a day and a half, and I'll be Ubering it, you know, everywhere. So and the thing is, this is the savior. Mm. There's a Tim Hortons in the hospital.
6: Oh,
7: that's open 24/7.
6: What a brilliant idea that is.
7: I know,
6: that's a great idea.
7: Tim Hortons. We always
6: perfect location. Yeah, I mean, for families who are visiting, and you know that because that's kind of one of those things. When in the moments where if you're visiting a hospital, it's quite often not for a good reason, unless it's the birth of a child,
7: right?
6: You know, but you look at situations like that, and if you're from that region, a Tim Hortons can be that respite for the moment, right?
7: Mm-hmm.
6: Where you go in and you know just to take a break and take your mind off things and grab some coffee or something.
7: Well, that's what I told my sister. I said, look, since the visiting hours start at 7 a.m.
6: Yeah.
7: I said, I'm going to go to sleep at the hotel, wake up, take the Uber, you know, instead of going over to your place, I'll go straight to the hospital, have breakfast at Tim Hortons, and I'll take care of Dad. You know, I'll be there if you guys want a little bit of rest for a little bit.
6: Sure.
7: You know, I'll take care of it at that point. The only thing is, I think about this is that the hospital is, and this goes back maybe, trying to think, was I even working here at the point?
6: Mm.
7: It was one time where my mom got real sick.
6: Yeah.
7: And it probably was about 15-17 years ago.
6: Hmm.
7: And I talked to my dad, and they were at that same hospital.
6: Hmm.
7: And my dad said, oh, yeah, she's okay. And I could tell in his voice he wasn't. She wasn't. So I flew in, didn't even tell him, and I showed up.
6: Hmm.
7: And he goes, why did you come? And I said, I heard it in your voice.
6: Yeah.
7: I heard something in your voice. And he said, yeah, we didn't think she was going to make it last night.
6: Yeah.
7: And so so that always sits me when I go to that hospital. It's like always in the back of my mind.
6: Yeah.
7: But like I said, he's a fighter right now, and he's a fighter. And like he was singing. That was the best part. He actually singing.
6: You told me singing McNamara's band.
7: He was singing McNamara's band with my sister yesterday.
6: I love it.
7: Just like, you know. Where are you doctors and nurses? You know, it's like. And I will say that part of that is the dementia, because my father is not like that, where he would ever talk loud.
6: Well,
7: except when he was yelling at me.
6: My mother-in-law, who has a beautiful singing voice, quite often will break out in song. She is I think they call it stage 3 or level 3 dementia. She's advanced dementia, and she, when we're there, she will often break out in song, and that's the one thing we can connect with her. You and I have talked about that, where the song just comes to their minds. So.
7: It blows my mind, you know, and I wonder, they probably won't allow it in the hospital, but if we bring in this harmonica, he'll start playing it, and you sit there and you're going, that's when you say, how the hell does the brain work?
6: Glenn Campbell, his family said, if he picked up a guitar, he didn't lose a thing.
7: I know.
6: You know,
7: and my father would just start playing, and on his 100th birthday 2 months ago, he did you know put on the harmonica, and he wasn't, you know, he wasn't in the greatest cognitive state, and it was like, well, Dad, you're 100. No, I'm not. We all burst out laughing.
6: Yeah.
7: And then when we gave him the harmonica, so play Happy Birthday, and then 5 minutes later, there he is singing with us with the birthday cake and everything else, and it was all great. So, like I said, if you're spiritual or religious, say a prayer for my dad.
6: Yeah,
7: I'll be seeing him later on today, and hopefully he pulls through this.
6: Yeah.
7: So, interesting day yesterday.
6: Wow.
7: Got an interesting post on X that we want to go through,
6: sure.
7: Even though it didn't age well.
6: It didn't age well, and it was, I think it was respectful in regards to the way it was written. I think it was thoughtful in how it was written, and I certainly appreciated that. Quite often it starts with, you guys don't know, and it's when it starts with, you guys... It's like, okay. But it
7: any
6: was,
7: response, it's, or sorry, you're right, with you guys.
6: Yeah, you guys are like, okay, we get it. And some people do get upset, but, and we're on, and that's usually when we're on the same side, you know, and even when we're on the same side, and it appears we're on the same side as this listener, but it didn't age well. It was written, you know, very, very early in the morning, and then the day's events kind of, you know, changed things around. But yeah,
7: basically the only defense that you had Republicans making, who were saying, we don't know what it is. Everybody is speculating.
6: Yeah.
7: And as we said, we always, if there's something out there, if there's a source story, we always say it could be this or it could be that or sure. It could be that. We've always done that. But everything that we said during the week.
6: Yeah.
7: Everything that we said from the source stories that came out were right about what was in the deal.
6: Right.
7: So that's why we said it didn't age well for him, because he was talking about the fact that there may be there was nothing top secret in there. Nothing top secret, nothing. And so we'll get to that coming up here, and just so much else to talk about out there. The Fed.
6: Yeah.
7: You know.
6: Well, this is exactly what I said about, you know, the whole thing with Warsh or whoever you were going to replace Jerome Powell with. The nature of the Fed, which should have been the criticism all along. Look, I have a problem with the Federal Reserve, and, you know, if you want to go full Rand Paul, well, we should audit the Federal Reserve or whatever. And those, you know, those concerns, you had some at the Fed that wanted to raise, that were in favor of raising interest rates. But it doesn't look like, I don't think we're going to see a lowering of the interest rates anytime between now and the end of the year. I could be wrong, depending on what happens with the economy based on what happens with the war. But I think the market prices that in to get us back to where we were, which means it doesn't necessarily constitute lowering those rates. Again, I could be wrong. We'll see what happens. But
7: what I thought was interesting is, you know, nothing happened.
6: Right.
7: But the other thing that happened was, as we said, Warsh came in and said, look, we're not going to give our detailed opinion every month anymore. Everybody shut up.
6: Yeah.
7: That's basically what he said.
6: Well, and you know, the markets look at that and because they're trying to figure out where interest rates might go, you know, next time, right? Next meeting.
7: Mm-hmm.
6: And here's what we'll be watching. There's a reason that they did that. And I don't disagree with Warsh's approach here, but there is something to be said about transparency. If we're not going to audit the Fed, then we want to know what you guys are thinking. And because if you make a move and then say, well, we're not going to tell you why we made the move. I mean, we're not going to go into the details of why we made the move. The Fed minutes, can get very boring. Right.
7: That they're going to do.
6: No, I know they will. But
7: they're going to explain, but it's like where they do the thing.
6: Minutes.
7: The not even the minutes of it, but every month, basically, we're not going to be giving our opinion of where we think it's going to go, because then by the time we get to doing it, or every week or whatever,
6: the predictive territory.
7: Right,
6: thing,
7: predictive territory. We're not going to be doing that anymore, because we sort of box ourselves in by doing it.
6: Well, and again, I don't disagree with him on that. The only thing I would encourage would be going forward is, you know, in fact, get out of the predictive and just say, if things go this way, then this could happen. If things go this way, this could happen. But I think it's a given. I think the market's already priced those contingencies in up or down. And so, you know, that may be useless and may be wasting everybody's time. And Warsh may see that as, now you're just blowing, you know, hot air by that point. So we'll see.
7: We are Red Eye Radio.
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3: Here on our radio, he's Eric Cronin. I'm Gary McNamara.
4: I'm going to show you the situation that we're in.
5: Yeah.
4: You see the Nate Bargatze controversy, that Nate Bargatze went to the UFC 250.
5: This is the thing. You do anything that's associated with Trump, and all of a sudden you're political. Now, there's been this thing with Nate Bargatze, I think, just my observation. He may tell you it's not true. I think all the comedians love him, and they call him the nicest comedian in the world, right? And he's worked with lots of liberal comedians, and he's a clean comedian. He's also a Christian. There are a couple of comedians that I've seen have him on their podcast that you could tell they were kind of going at him a little bit, and maybe it was friendly jabbing or not. Nate never made a big deal out of that. But if you, as a clean comedian who is openly a Christian, go to any event associated with Trump, how dare you? And Nate is great. He's really not political in his comedy at all.
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7: How did I lose weight? 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
8: Fox News, I'm Deborah Valentine. Vice President J.D. Vance arriving in Switzerland for talks with Iran set to begin Sunday following their signing of a 60-day memorandum of agreement. Fox's Chandler Painter on the goals of the talks.
9: They're aimed at reaching a long-term peace agreement and resolving key questions about the future of Iran's nuclear program.
8: The meeting will be mandated by Pakistani and Qatari officials. A multi-agency manhunt underway for a 22-year-old suspect accused of a violent cross-state crime spree, including at least six shootings, which killed one. Fox's Madison Scarpino.
10: All just miles from Arrowhead Stadium in the Show Me State, where there are several World Cup matches.
8: The FBI offering a $25,000 reward for the capture of Oscar Sanchez Munoz. He's considered armed and dangerous. He escaped during a fiery standoff with police. 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
4: And he is Eric Carley, and I'm Gary McNamara. We are Red Eye Radio. Welcome in. Good morning. Thanks so much for being here.
5: Thank you.
4: All right. Some of the emails that, ex post communications that we've gotten, whatever, from people. This was one of the more interesting yesterday because the ones that agree with us, you know, that gets to be boring. this is Lattimore who sent this to us. And this was yesterday. In times when operational secrecy is essential to national security, the openness of our media and the public discourse presents a distinct challenge. I've long defended free speech and free press as indispensable to the constitutional order. Yet when sensitive operations require certain facts to remain unknown, not only to the public, but especially to our adversaries, the media's practice of filling every gap with speculation, partial reporting, and demands for immediate answers undermines that need. Adversaries such as Iran watch and listen, monitoring our news and talk radio to gain any advantage from the free flow of information and commentary. Meanwhile, portions of the public show little patience for incomplete knowledge and press for prompt full answers. This subordinates strategic considerations to the appetite of disclosure. Someone knows must remain for operations to succeed. The constant demand for transparency, though understandable, cannot always be met without real cost. Sometimes you cannot get what you want when you want it. Acceptance of limited public knowledge in critical moments paired with disciplined patience is a necessary element of sound national policy. On the last note, you voted for the man to govern. For gosh sakes, let him govern. He will either succeed or fail, and we will go from there. All right. Number one, as you know, that has been dated now, that we know that. And again, when we do speculation, when we, you know, source story, we'll say, look, this is a source story. We always tell you.
5: Yeah.
4: And we say, this is what they say. It could be that. It might not be that.
5: Right. Sure.
4: Speculation is one thing. I would say this. Iran pays a lot more attention to what the president and the vice president say than Eric and Gary. There was no top secret stuff here. That was an excuse to throw out. I mean, that's speculation right there.
5: Right.
4: You're accusing us of putting out speculation which you're implying helps the enemy when you're saying that there is that there may be operational secrecy here, where there's no operational secrecy when you say we have a deal and then you send surrogates out to promote that deal, and then you say you shouldn't question it, or if there are stories out there, shouldn't question the politicians on it.
5: Well, and we don't speculate to the point of conclusion in a situation like this, especially no. because you cannot, we don't have all of the information. We'll say, if this is true, if these reports are true, if that part is accurate, if that holds, if that remains the case, we'll use those qualifiers for a reason. And it's not an out. It's just how you should approach it. If you don't, we're not sitting in the Situation Room.
4: Right.
5: So, and Lattimore, we appreciate your very thoughtful message to us on X. I agree. Free speech, and I would add true journalism, the kind that people like Barry Weiss believe in, is essential to a free society. But it is, when you look at a situation like this, the people come and go. The ideas remain. I don't pledge allegiance to a person. I don't vote for them and say, just let them run. Just let them run their, you know, their show. If they're doing something I disagree with, it's because I think it will come back at them and fail, and they will not be able to complete their overall mission and agenda items. And that's a concern for me. I don't have near as much confidence in the GOP in terms of Capitol Hill as I do in this president. That confidence is waning based on items from this week alone. And that's a problem. That's a problem for people like me, because I don't waver one way or the other. If it comes out, if we get it ultimately under this president, the regime is gone, and we get all of the uranium, then I will say, well done, Mr. President, and that will be it. He's a public servant. I'm not going to just hire him and let him run. I hired him to do a job. I expect that to be done.
4: Well, no, we are letting him, because this is the last part, and this is where, in my opinion, Lattimore goes to the emotional part of it.
5: Mm-hmm.
4: On the last note, you voted for the man to govern. For gosh sakes, let him govern. He will either succeed or fail. We will go from there. You and I aren't stopping him from governing.
5: Yeah, no, there's nothing that we say that can stop him from governing.
4: Right. We're responding to him governing.
5: Right.
4: And so I just...
5: And he responded to the criticism. The president responded to the criticism clearly.
4: Right. And that's the way that it works. But there was no top secret in here, so that blows the first part of the argument.
5: Right.
4: There was nothing top secret in here at all.
5: Yeah, because after this was written by Lattimore, they put everything out there. And
4: all the source stories that we brought to you on the air, on our podcast and on our radio show, all of it turned out to be true.
5: Yes.
4: All of it.
5: Sometimes it doesn't work that way, but in this case it did.
4: Right. When he said one last note, you voted for the man to govern. For gosh sakes, let him govern. He will succeed or fail, and we will go from there. First point, as we said, we're not stopping him from governing.
5: Mm-hmm.
4: We're commenting on, you know, his governing and what they have said. In fact, we have been much more critical, as we will be in a couple of minutes, about the things that they said, which we believe are straw man arguments. J.D. Vance made another one yesterday. Complete straw man argument. It doesn't exist out there.
5: The 100,000 troop thing?
4: Right. When they're not being credible, when you can blow a hole through their argument, then you have a right to speculate, what are they doing?
5: Right.
4: Let me just finish this.
5: Sure.
4: And with the thing here, what you voted for the man to govern, for gosh sakes, let him govern, he will succeed. Do you know what our job is?
5: This is what we do for a living.
4: That's what we do.
5: This is what we do for a living. Right. And it's not, and you're right, Gary, it's not that we're stopping him from governing, but we will, because it implies, let him govern without criticism.
4: Right.
5: That's what you're saying.
4: Yeah. And
5: but that's not what this country was founded on, and I don't care if it's somebody on our side or not. keep in mind, if you've been paying attention, and maybe I'm not sure how long Lattimore's been listening, and we hope it's for a long time. It's all we require. Listen all of your life, every night. But if you're a new listener, rather new listener, and you didn't listen along the way, President Trump gets high marks where other GOP presidents didn't get. Maybe with the exception of Reagan in modern years, President Trump has accomplished a lot. This is why, by the way, this entire thing to us is disappointing. I won't say shocking, but it's because it's not over yet. And I'm putting that asterisk there.
4: Well, no, we, again,
5: so
4: we
5: along the way, the messaging has to be very clear, or you don't have to necessarily put all these things out every day, because tossing these things out every day, you know, I saw someone say yesterday, well, he's just trying to keep the enemy confused. You're keeping your constituents confused. And keeping the enemy confused is one thing.
4: My goal is, what is the purpose of keeping the enemy confused?
5: Right, exactly. If they don't see you acting, there's no confusion. They understand you're not going to act.
4: Right.
5: They believe, Iran believes he's not going to act before November 3rd.
4: Right.
5: And they're being proven right.
4: And, for example, I want to let's play this particular audio from J.D. Vance when he was on the Megyn Kelly show, mm-hmm. where this absolutely was using, you know, this complete straw man argument. Here we go.
6: And importantly, we have a constituency right now that is saying that we're going to send boots on the ground. They want Donald Trump to send hundreds of thousands of ground troops into Iran. The best thing,
7: those
6: we
7: are
6: need
7: Republicans.
6: People, but we need people.
4: Who?
5: Yeah, who?
4: There's Megyn Kelly saying, who? I don't know of one.
5: Yeah, I don't know of one.
4: You know, there's a talk of having boots on the ground.
5: Someone may
4: to get the uranium, but that would be boots on the ground after you had wiped out the government and of the government, and the agreement was there and the proper security would be there to get the and we didn't propose that. Trump did.
5: Well, no,
4: Trump's the one that said we're going to get it.
5: Well, and he said this is what it would take.
4: Right.
5: And we've known that, and I don't know where the 100,000 number, if someone commented in terms of hyperbole, you know, you're going to send in 100,000 troops, that's hyperbole,
4: seriously. Or if there was a Republican out there that said, look, in order to win a war the way Trump is stating we're going to win the war,
5: yeah,
4: you know, we're going to need hundreds of thousands of ground troops, and that's not going to happen.
5: Right.
4: You know, I could see that might have been said somewhere. But Trump, in selling it, was we fight wars in a different way. And that is, as we know, Soleimani and other terrorist leaders that we've taken out. And that is, it was clear, we can win this by killing the leadership level, then the next leadership level, then the next leadership level, then the next leadership level, then the next leadership level.
5: Right.
4: We keep them underground, and then we put the blockade on but no one, there is no one talking about hundreds of thousands. I don't know anyone talking about it unless it was used in the fact of criticizing Trump's strategy to begin with, that you can't win a war on this. And we said, well, it'd be unique because I don't know a war where we have targeted the leadership like we have in Iran, and we said, we hope it works, and it might, but you've got to be consistent, and that means every single level of leadership in that country that's related to the Iranian Revolutionary Guard, you take out. Mm-hmm. And that was the plan, and the plan was when we do that, and when we finish the job, as he said, it's almost a quote, finish the job, then the Iranian people, you can take over. And we know that was the case, because the president talked about the Kurds stealing our weapons, which still that scandal has to, what do you mean they stole our weapons? How did this happen?
5: Right.
4: You know, these are all totally legitimate questions that are out there, but that's a strongman argument. There was no groundswell for ground troops at all. No one. And that's where J.D. Vance, you know, you look at that and then you look at when he talked about, we're not going to, the $300 billion isn't U.S. taxpayer money. Nobody was making that argument. And when you're making a straw man argument, it means you don't believe that you can convince your constituents that what you're actually doing is right. Otherwise, you tell the truth.
5: Because the $300 billion mark wasn't about, again, never was about taxpayer money. It was about the fact that you would be enriching Iran to fund their proxies all over again.
4: Right.
5: And this is not what we want. This seems like President Trump, you know, from where he began, you know, unconditional surrender. Those words were important. And now we're shaking hands with the IRGC and signing a deal.
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4: We are Red Eye Radio. He's Eric Carlin. I'm Gary McNamara. Welcome and good morning. I want to play this a quick audio cut. This is the president yesterday, okay? Here we go.
5: All right.
4: Talking about the Iran deal.
5: Yeah.
12: It's in the low 70s now.
13: That's right.
12: That's amazing. So that's what speaks. That speaks louder than words. The alternative would be a worldwide depression. You know, the stupid people want to have a worldwide depression. And they're stupid people. So you can only go so far. You drive somebody into the ground and a lot of bad things happen. Number one, the strait would never open because they don't like floating billion-dollar ships up and down a strait when there are rockets flying over them and mines all over the place. So the strait would never be open. It wouldn't be open for a long time. So we have a very hot stock market, and we have starting to be a very low oil price. And
4: wow. Just wow. Wow. Wow.
5: Yeah.
4: And most of the response was, well, I wonder who caused the closing of the Strait of Hormuz. How did this all happen?
5: Yeah. Yeah.
4: It's like, and then again, that the people like us that backed him on it and backed him on what he wanted to do that now he has reversed are now the stupid people who want a global recession.
5: Yeah, I feel like that cut that we played from Senator Kennedy yesterday,
4: yes.
5: Where you just start going, what? Yeah. You know, brevity is not his strong point. So we'll get into that a little bit more coming up.
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17: Talks. I'm Deborah Valentine, Fox News. Vice President J.D. Vance has arrived in Switzerland for continuing talks with Iran as their 60-day memorandum of agreement signed last week is in effect. Fox's Alex Hogan reports the meetings come as U.S. insists Iran's claim that it closed the Strait of Hormuz is false due to fighting in southern Lebanon.
18: Iran says it did so because of the recent violence between the IDF and Hezbollah in Lebanon. The Israeli military claims that Hezbollah fired more than 50 projectiles at Israeli forces in southern Lebanon, and Lebanon claims that these strikes have now killed as many as 20 people there. As a result, the IRGC says ships should not approach the waterway. However, a U.S. defense official tells Fox that the IRGC cannot close the waterway since they don't control it. The U.S. controls it. And U.S. Central Command says that ships are moving in the strait. As many as 55 merchant ships transited, moving 17 million barrels of oil.
17: Officials from Pakistan and Qatar will mediate the talks. A manhunt is ongoing for 22-year-old Oscar Sanchez Munoz, a suspect in a Missouri shooting spree that left one person dead. Fox's Madison Scarpino.
19: The FBI says he's wanted for shooting at a car on June 11th in Kansas. They say he may be the one responsible for five more shootings on Tuesday, all just miles from Arrowhead Stadium in the Show Me State, where there are several World Cup matches. One person died in these shootings. One has serious injuries. All others are expected to be fine, including an Uber driver who was shot while taking fans to the World Cup match between Argentina and Algeria. Here's one of those fans who was inside of the car.
20: A car passes by super fast, and we hear these two boom, boom noises.
19: He says he called 911 and used baby wipes to hold on the driver's gunshot wounds.
17: Sanchez Munoz is considered armed and dangerous. 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
1: New evidence in the stabbing of Austin Metcalf. I'm Sean Dion from the 24-hour Breaking News Center. New evidence released from Carmelo Anthony's trial for fatally stabbing Austin Metcalf at a Texas track meet. Fox's Sarah Allegre with details.
21: The judge showing us key evidence the jurors saw inside the trial. And part of that, we've got body camera video of the moment Carmelo Anthony was taken into custody. It was very tearful, telling officers, I did it. Anthony maintains that the stabbing was an act of self-defense, telling officers Metcalf put his hands on him after he warned him not to. Now, we also have surveillance video showing Anthony near the team's tents before the confrontation, but also showing him running away from the area, moving through the bleachers and out onto the track. Now, Austin Metcalf's father telling Fox News Digital he believes this video helps fight claims that Anthony was jumped, surrounded, attacked by several students beforehand.
1: A jury found Anthony guilty of first-degree murder and sentenced him to 35 years in prison. He is eligible for parole after half his sentence. Two Texas cities have landed in the top 10 of a new ranking of America's best cities, while another narrowly missed the cutoff.
22: According to Residence Consultancy 2026 America's Best Cities report, Dallas ranked number 8 and Houston ranked number 9 among the nation's top metropolitan areas. Austin, meanwhile, came in just outside the top 10 at number 11. The top 10 cities in the overall ranking from top to bottom were New York, Los Angeles, Chicago, Miami, San Francisco, Seattle, Las Vegas, Dallas, Houston, and Boston. Steve Cumming, WBAP 24/7 News.
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23: Never before seen communications and documents exposing Dr. Fauci's funding for gain-of-function research. 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Rumors swirling that President Trump was heading to Camp David for the weekend. Are the rumors true? 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
24: How did I lose weight? 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
3: Now, it's Red Eye Radio. Gary McNamara and Eric Hurley talk about everything from politics to social issues and news of the day. Whether you're up late or you're just starting your day, welcome to the show from the Relief Factor Studios. This is Red Eye Radio.
4: all across America. We are Red Eye Radio. He is Eric Carley, and I'm Gary McNamara. Welcome and good morning. Thanks so much for being here. You know, we had mentioned in a previous hour about the whole Nate Bargatze thing about he's getting severely criticized for going to the UFC or UFC 250 last weekend, and it was funny because I saw posts from Democrats saying, "I hate Trump." You know, I hate Trump. I hate everything about him. But Nate Bargatze, really?
5: Yeah.
4: You're going after him?
5: Seriously.
4: It was pretty funny. It was just like, well, you're talking Nate Bargatze. And it's like, and then Nate said, "I'm not political." And it's like, well, you sort of have to understand what's going on in the world, Nate.
5: Yeah. Well, you know, I mean, but you know what? If it's a historic event, Nate is friends with Joe Rogan. Mm-hmm. They've known each other for years. He's been on Joe's show several times. He's a comedian, and if you get access to something like that and you're non-political, you'd want to look at it and go, yeah, I want to see what this is all about. You know, I mean, there's nothing wrong with that. But of course, with the left, you can't do anything. You're practically MAGA if you do anything. The Knicks are going to the White House. The owner of the Knicks said, yeah, Donald Trump and I have been friends for years, and we're going to the White House.
4: Did you see the one player of the, I can't think of the player's name on the Knicks.
5: Yeah.
4: But apparently he played in Texas. He played probably for San Antonio or whatever.
5: Yeah.
4: I don't know if he played for San Antonio or who he played for, but
5: yeah.
4: They said, "What do you think about Texas?" He goes, "I miss Texas.
5: Yeah.
4: I miss the taxes."
5: I bet he does. Yeah. Yeah.
4: Because we had talked about it with the whole, you know, this goes back 15 years ago, was it? Maybe 10, 12 years ago? With the whole Phil Mickelson thing.
5: Oh, yeah.
4: Where Phil Mickelson complained. Remember how he was attacked? You know, yeah. The left went bonkers at him when he said, what are you talking about? And we figured it out. We actually did the figuring. And we said, okay, he'd be paying, what was it, 13% tax?
5: Yeah.
4: In 13% tax there and zero in Florida for income tax.
5: Right.
4: And then we figured it out based on what his earnings were and what his earnings looked like they were going to be over the next 10 years, which if he hadn't destroyed his career.
5: Yeah.
4: He might, because I still think going to live was the wrong thing for him. Because he didn't need the golf money.
5: Right. Right.
4: You know, if you're talking about long term, he was viable. He could have become another Arnold Palmer in being a spokesperson for the rest of his life and making mega dollars on it. He had that image.
5: Right.
4: Going to live killed that. Now he got the money up front. Why he did it, you know, it's his choice. When you look at going back to the original thought, we figured out that it could cost him over a period of 10 years $80 to $100 million.
5: Yeah.
4: And we went, I don't care how much money you make, who in their right mind is going to give up $80 to $100 million when you actually put it that way? So when I saw the guy from the Knicks say that, I miss Texas a lot. I miss the taxes, or the lack of taxes it should have been, but I understood what he meant.
5: Yeah.
4: But the Nate Bargatze thing, because when I see him, you know, the funny thing is, I don't look at him like any other comedian. I look at him as being this very gentle guy who's just sort of going through life with observations, not the same as Seinfeld,
5: right?
4: But a much more calmer thing, like sort of this, a less sarcastic Norm MacDonald.
5: Yeah. Well, go ahead.
4: More like inquisitive.
5: Yeah. Well, and it's a lot. It's often self-deprecating humor.
4: Yeah.
5: He talked about in The Tennessee Kid, which was, I think, his first Netflix special several years ago. He talks about, he goes, you know, I played golf one day, and then I had to drive after that, you know, to drive home or to his next destination, I forget which. But I was, you know, going to just change my shirt, you know. My shirt was sweaty, and I'm going to change my shirt. So I opened up, you know, the back of my car. I was changing my shirt, had my shirt off. He goes, and an older guy walks up to me and goes, "Olivia?"
13: I don't know what's worse is that the guy didn't recognize, you know, that I wasn't his wife, or the fact that he thought maybe I looked like his wife. You know, I'm paraphrasing the joke, but I mean, he's got so many great, so much great material over the years. Number one touring comedian, I believe 2 years in a row. Nashville based. He, I think, and Dusty Slay have done such a great job, I think, for comedy and clean comedy. Dusty Slay is just hilarious. He's the real deal. And the same with Nate Bargatze. Nate's dad opens for him. He's a former magician, former clown. He's actually, Nate's, I think, first album was called Yelled At by a Clown. Man, it's great material, but you know, he's a nice guy.
4: Speaking of celebrities and sports and everything. Oh, by the way, I did see that. What's his name? Dana White. That's his name.
13: Yeah.
4: He said he'd never do this again. Apparently, he lost a ton of money.
13: Yeah. Well, yeah.
4: You know, doing this. So he said, no, not doing it again. So we're glad we did it, but it's a one time thing. But when you look at sports in general, I just want to mention it. The whole Pride Day thing with the San Francisco Giants. You saw about that, right? Where the San Francisco Giants,
13: right.
4: You know, they had, you know, Pride Night, and you had to wear, I think it was a hat or whatever, Pride hat. Everybody, you must wear it. You have no choice.
13: Mm.
4: And so you had some of the players put Bible verses on it who were Christian.
13: Mm-hmm.
4: And the Major League Baseball has threatened them. Interesting article. It says the culture wars in pro sports go on for now. Talking about how the culture wars are working in reverse. I said this a few years back, part of the problem, you know, before we even get to the pride thing, because I've been saying this for the longest time, gay pride, white pride, black pride, all ridiculous. It's stupid. And I've been saying that since I've been a talk show host. It's stupid. I don't have anything against any of those people.
13: Right.
4: Pride is not based on what you are. It's what you accomplish.
13: Yeah, it's who you are. Yeah. What you do as a person.
4: What you do character. As a person. Right. It's a stupid, stupid, stupid thing to be talking about.
13: Yeah. Right.
4: You know, because, you know, I won't go into it, but, you know, Norm MacDonald did the same thing, but in a much more cruder way.
13: And I'm glad you won't go into it.
4: Yes, exactly. Right.
13: Almost zero of that material can be aired.
4: Yes. But the point was you haven't accomplished anything. Right. And that's what, how people generally view pride. But the other thing is the big thing that the LGBTQ did was add the T. Because now pride represents the mutilization of children.
13: Yeah.
4: Now pride, gay pride represents men, the misogyny and sexism of the radical transgender movement.
13: Mm-hmm. Mm-hmm.
4: Now it endorses, and I don't know if Major League owners have even thought about it. Now it endorses naked men in girls' bathrooms.
13: Yeah.
4: It endorses the misogyny and sexism that we saw and the threats against women in college sports and women who say, no, we ought to be able to have our own sports.
13: Yeah.
4: And that's one of the reasons that it's getting so much pushback now,
13: right.
4: And is going to continue to do it, because you took it to a level. I mean, the whole pride thing to begin with is stupid. It's just stupid. It doesn't make any sense. Pride's what you accomplish, not what you are.
13: Right. Right.
4: But that's one. But that's long gone. People have already accepted. Well, I'm just going to say pride is what you are because you should be proud about what you are. Shut up.
13: It is your character. You know,
4: right, it's your character.
13: My oldest granddaughter turns 21 today. 21. Wow. And I think to myself, my wife and I were having this discussion that our children and our grandchildren, the people that they are, how they conduct themselves, they're not perfect, but we're proud of the way they conduct themselves. They're good people. They're not as good as their grandparents, but that's, you know, they'll get there with time.
4: Does she have age pride? Is there 21 pride?
13: Right.
4: I can drink.
13: Well,
4: man,
13: apparently she's going out with friends tonight and. I have been told they're going to Uber, and that's a good thing. But it's not really about that. In fact, I think for her health, it's not something that appeals to her. But yeah, no, she's always been about helping others. She's extremely strong, positive.
5: You know, and like all people, she's had her ups and downs in life, you know, where moments where, you know, she was sad or maybe thinks that she didn't do a good job at this. Usually it's school related. She's in college now. And then she goes back and tries again and accomplishes everything that she wants to. And she will do that in life. She's, you know, we look at our kids and grandkids with such great pride based on how they conduct themselves as people, exactly. The thing, their behavior. Right. And then their accomplishments, but it doesn't mean, well, you know, they have to be a neurosurgeon. I mean, that's great too. If your child is a neurosurgeon, that's awesome. But picking a road and saying, this is what I'm going to do for this reason. And, you know, it's seeing that gives me great pride because I think to myself, you know, I don't feel like that comes from me. Maybe I set some examples along the way, but it just seems that these are just good people.
4: No, I disagree. I think they looked at your life and said, we don't want to be like grandpa.
5: No, I think they,
4: and I think that's, I think what motivated
5: them. I think that's a big part of it,
4: yeah.
5: Too. I wasn't going to say that on the air. And, you know, I mean, their grandmother has her faults.
4: But when you look at, you know, the uh-oh, you're in trouble for that.
5: She listens to Nora.
4: But I do think that Society probably would have been more acceptance of the whole gay pride thing if it was just gay. Adding transgender in there opened up a whole nother door to the culture of misogyny, sexism, the threatening of female athletes, not being able to identify what a woman is, trying to erase women. Is what the radical transgender movement did, which is, if you look at the people that promote Pride Day, they're all the liberals that promote the radical transgender movement.
5: Well,
4: and I think that was the step too far that they will lose on it. Again, I mentioned the whole thing about pride to begin with. It's about what you accomplish. It's about your behavior. It's about having great character traits. And through having great character traits, you accomplish great things. And that's universal for everybody. But when you go down the path of, you know, whether it was white pride, black pride, mm-hmm. gay pride, whatever thing you want to throw out there, all of that's just, it's just stupid. It's just stupid. Well, it doesn't accomplish anything. What you're saying is, their argument is, I'm proud of what I naturally am. Well, that's a ridiculous opinion to hold.
5: Well, because, you know, again, it comes down to, we always look at the character of a person, their behavior. And, you know, I don't think anybody should have to live their life in secret and be ashamed of their life as long as they're not hurting other people and everything in their life is consensual and above board. But pride is misapplied here.
4: Yeah, absolutely. So when I saw the thing reading one article saying the culture wars and pro sports go on for now, saying how, you know, the culture wars are moving, you know, obviously to the right. The intimidation tactics aren't working anymore. And again, I think that one of the major reasons, I think the major reason is the radical transgender movement that's so obviously misogynist and sexist and the threats that were thrown at women out there. And still, you know, we made a joke the other day about the whole thing about, you know, at the UFC fight, the one fighter saying, Michelle Obama is a man.
5: Yeah.
4: And the outrage from the left, we go, why are you outraged? Well, right. Because they called her a man. Well, what is a man?
5: Right. Define a man.
4: Define a woman. Define a man.
5: Right.
4: Well, we can't do that. Well, then why are you angry?
5: Yeah. Right.
4: You know, that's the kind of, you know, stupidity. And then we got, by the way, thank you so much for the number of people that responded that when I was an 8-year-old my brother and my neighbor, were harassing me because of the cute little dimples and the curly Q in his hair. And then I brought up, and then I had other people call me a femme. And some, so a lot of people went, wow, I haven't heard that one in 50 years. And then a ton of people go, nah, it was sissy, not femme. I go, nah, I was a femme.
5: Were you a violent femme?
4: No, I was not a violent femme. Well, no. I mean, the violent femmes were caused because of the discrimination against femmes.
5: Yeah, they got violent. Hey, we didn't choose the name. That was their choice.
4: But people going, oh my gosh, that was so funny. We were saying, yeah, then some of these neighborhood kids are calling me a femme.
5: Yeah.
4: You know, because of my cute little dimples and the curly Q in my hair at 8 years old. By the way, there's still a tiny part of me when I hear that goes, it's like it's yeah. stayed with me for 62 years.
5: Yeah, I know.
4: But
5: you should hear what our boss says about you.
4: Well, the thing is, it doesn't matter anymore. I mean, as we've always said, because we brought it up a couple months ago again. Mm-hmm. We need a mandatory military service. And we went, no, everybody needs to be a talk show host for a year.
5: Yeah, yeah.
4: I'd say
5: 4 years.
4: 4 years and take all the criticism and all the hate and everything else. And then you go, I don't care.
5: Yeah.
4: You don't care what other people think anymore. You just don't.
5: Right.
4: Yeah. You just, you know, and you can tell if somebody actually wants to have an honest debate or doesn't.
5: Right.
4: And, you know, if you want to see where the honest debates are not, that would be social media.
5: Yeah, exactly.
4: that evolve into insanity very quickly and name calling and everything else. And it's just like, well, you know, it's, but yeah, people need to have thicker skins, and doing this business really helps. I'm so glad. I mean, sometimes it could be tough getting to this point, but I'm so glad I got to the point where you're like, I don't care. You're an idiot.
5: Yeah, whatever. Okay. You know what? Sometimes I am.
4: You're an idiot.
5: I'm fine with that.
4: You're a jerk. I don't care.
5: I accept that.
4: whatever. You're a femme. What?
5: Yeah. You do own a cat and drink wine. That's all I'm saying.
4: Not a lot of wine. I can't handle it anymore. we are Red Eye Radio.
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6: Continued southern rains this week. And according to USDA meteorologist Brad Rippey,
7: we are seeing a quasi-tropical system currently inland over deep south Texas, and that is helping to focus some of the heaviest rainfall along the Texas coast early this week.
6: A location that currently prevents it from tropical storm development.
7: To continue to help focus heavy rain over the next several days along first the western Gulf Coast and then the central Gulf Coast. Eventually, some of that residual tropical moisture will work its way toward the southern Appalachians and into the southeast.
6: Meaning an additional 4 to 8 inches of rainfall in a stretch from Texas to Georgia, quenching a previously drought-plagued area and adding the potential of flash flooding. I'm Rod Bain reporting for the U.S. Department of Agriculture in Washington, D.C.
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9: The U.S. Treasury quietly released its official financial report for 2025. It appears by its own numbers, the U.S. government seems insolvent. It's reported that the Treasury shows about $6 trillion in assets and over $47 trillion in liabilities. 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
4: We're on our radio. 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I'm Gary McNamara. Actually, the best one was the woman one time that was getting on my case saying she knew I was secretly gay because I have such a great relationship with my father. 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
10: Fox News, I'm Chris DeMeo. Vice President J.D. Vance has arrived in Switzerland for high-level peace talks with Iran.
11: He'll lead direct talks with Iran, and their goal, negotiate a long-term peace agreement that includes resolving key questions about the future of Iran's nuclear program. They only have about 60 days to reach a deal.
10: Fox's Chanley Painter. The U.S. delegation includes envoy Steve Witkoff and the president's son-in-law, Jared Kushner. A manhunt still underway for 22-year-old Oscar Sanchez Munoz, a suspect in a Missouri shooting spree that left one dead, and authorities say he's considered armed and dangerous.
12: The FBI says he's wanted for shooting at a car on June 11th in Kansas. They say he may be the one responsible for five more shootings on Tuesday, all just miles from Arrowhead Stadium in the Show Me State, where there are several World Cup matches.
10: Fox's Madison Scarpino. 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
18: If you're caring for an aging parent, you may feel quite often that you're alone in what you're doing. But you're not. Not by a long shot. According to a new report by the Pew Research Center, 10% of U.S. adults are caring for a parent over age 65. Millions more are caring for a spouse or partner 65 or older. Beyond the sheer numbers, this report, perhaps unsurprisingly, found a major difference in caregiver well-being between men and women. One psychologist we spoke to suggested thinking 5 years in the future and imagining where you are right now. Will you be glad you took something on, or regretful that you didn't? You also need to cut yourself some slack, he said, especially women. Don't try to shoulder all of the burden by yourself. You might need to ask for help before you burn out. You'll be so glad you did. I'm Dr. Sanjay Gupta, helping you live a better life.
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3: And I'm Gary McNamara along with Eric Harley. Coming up in just a minute, more on, quote, the deal, end of quote.
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3: You know, when we talked about the deal, we talked about that really the only defense that you heard from the surrogates of President Trump outside of the professional ones were the fact that we don't know everything. And one of the reasons that they were saying that, or you can't trust what the media was reporting when it came to what was in the deal, you can't trust them. Let's wait till we hear everything. They weren't defending the things that were being said. They were just saying, we don't know whether they're true. Right. Now we know that everything that we brought up, that the source story said, ended up being true, all of it. And the things being said by the president and J.D. Vance are crazy.
4: Yeah.
3: Listen to this from the president, all right? This is the president talking yesterday about the Strait of Hormuz and admitting we can't beat Iran. That's what he's saying.
4: Yeah.
3: We can't, as after he's talked about we've decimated everything, there's nothing left. Now he's saying there's no hope that the United States could ever beat them.
4: Right.
3: By what he said right here. Here we go.
5: It's in the low 70s now. Right?
6: That's right.
5: That's amazing. So that's what speaks. That speaks louder than words. The alternative would be a worldwide depression. You know, the stupid people want to have a worldwide depression, and they're stupid people. So you can only go so far. Drive somebody into the ground and a lot of bad things happen. Number one, the strait would never open because they don't like floating billion-dollar ships up and down a strait when there are rockets flying over them and mines all over the place. So the strait would never be open. It wouldn't be open for a long time. So we have a very hot stock market, and we have starting to be a very low oil price.
3: You know, and that's one of the things, and this has been discussed many times before. Trump thinks that everything is an economic transaction with somebody.
4: Right.
3: That yeah. They think the same way that we do.
4: Right.
3: That
4: right.
3: Everybody talks, you know, that's why they talk about the, you know, the $300 billion that, you know, we're going to, you know, the goal is to normalize Iran. And, you know, this is a thing that commercial profit can defeat the Sharia government that exists
4: right.
3: there.
4: Yeah.
3: And it's just bizarre because so much of what him and Vance are saying is what Obama said. Mm-hmm. And you shake your head going, this is just nuts. Let's go further to this. This is on Trump on a ballistic missile program. Here we go.
5: So we'll be working on a parallel effort with the Gulf nations to address non-nuclear issues such as the conventional ballistic missiles, which we'll be talking about. And support. I mean, they have to have some because other people have some. You got to have some. Somebody said, you shouldn't give them one. I mean, I have guys. I like some of these guys. But I don't think they're smart.
3: This is a guy, again, you notice what he's doing. Everybody's not smart. Everybody's not stupid. Here is Trump. All right. I'm going to read the quote from Trump. All right. First off, it's in reality, this is from National Review, in reality, Iranian missiles are a huge problem. Because he said, let me just see, maybe he says here, let me finish the quote here. Here we go. All right, here we go.
4: Okay. Okay.
5: Sir, you shouldn't let them have any missile. I said, well, what am I going to do? Am I going to let Saudi Arabia have missiles, but they can't have them? Yes, sir. It doesn't work that way, you know. It doesn't work that way. And missiles aren't the problem. Missiles are... they hurt a little location, but they don't blow up the planet.
3: Wow. In reality, Iranian missiles are a huge problem, and you don't have to take it from me. You can take it from Donald Trump. In October of 2017, in announcing his declining to certify Obama's Iran nuclear deal, Trump said, Iran develops, deploys, and proliferates missiles that threaten American troops and our allies. Trump said that under the Obama deal, Iran has received massive sanctions relief while continuing to develop its missiles program. In the same speech, he said that under his strategy, we will address the regime's proliferation of missiles and weapons that threaten its neighbors, global trade, and freedom of navigation, informally pulling out of Obama's deal in 2018. Trump criticized Iran for exporting dangerous missiles. In May of 2018, when he formally pulled out of the the Obama deal, he once again said that Iran exports dangerous missiles and that not only does the deal fail to halt Iran's nuclear ambitions, but it fails to address the regime's development of ballistic missiles that could deliver nuclear warheads. In launching the war in February, Trump told the American people they've rejected every opportunity to renounce their nuclear ambitions and we can't take it anymore. Instead, they attempted to rebuild their nuclear program and continue developing the long-range missiles that can now threaten our very good friends and allies in Europe, our troops overseas, and could soon reach the American homeland. In making the case during his April primetime speech on the war, he explained that one of the primary rationales for launching it was that Iran's strategy was so obvious. They want to produce as many missiles as possible, and they did with long range possible and would soon have had missiles that could reach the American homeland, Europe, and virtually any other planet on Earth. One of the reasons that Trump claimed that the war was such a success was that the U.S. was pounding its missile programs. Now suddenly it doesn't matter. And if you don't change with him, you're stupid. For God's sakes, we all know it. We went in because of the nuclear weapons and the ballistic missiles. That's why we went in.
4: It's as if he's talking about a totally different enemy.
3: I know. It's apps. And then basically saying, you know, we can't stop Iran. You know, and then anybody right. who doesn't agree with it, you're a stupid person if you don't agree with him. He's the one that started the war.
4: Yeah.
3: Started this action. He's the one that said it would be. He said the only. He said it. We didn't say it. He said unconditional surrender was the goal. And now he's reversing everything that he said previously and trying to make it sound like anybody who doesn't agree with him now is stupid. Wow.
4: Yeah.
3: Absolutely just. Yesterday was his worst day, by the way.
4: Yeah, it was all over the place within minutes. I mean, it was just everywhere. He was just scattered.
3: And even, like I said, here's Fox News here. I saw criticism of Fox News. Oh, they're just going along with everything, which isn't true. But this was Guy Benson on Brett Baer's show. Can't think of the name of it at the moment, but here it is.
6: Well, Brett, I think looking at this holistically, there are three big issues that would need to be resolved. That's what we've been told, at least, vis-a-vis the Iranian regime, potentially in a deal like this. One is the nuclear program, of course. Another is the missile program. And a third is support for the terrorism proxies. And based on what we're seeing, two of those three, the latter two, are off the table, it seems completely, not even part of the conversation toward an eventual agreement. For a lot of people, that's unacceptable, a deal breaker. I happen to think if you can focus on the very top item there and permanently, verifiably, through coercion, eliminate Iran's entire nuclear program, dismantle it completely, that would be a win. That could be a good deal. But to see President Trump today seeming to equivocate a little bit on maybe civilian purpose nuclear program staying in the offing or low-level enrichment, that could cross a line, I think, into bad deal territory. And it's not helpful, in my view, to see the vice president out there publicly saying those people pointing out these concerns and raising these questions are warmongers, or they want hundreds of thousands of troops on the ground, or, you know, they want all the Iranian people dead. He said these things. I don't think that's fair or accurate, and it reminds me of the Obama team and their strawmanning and demagoguery during the JCPOA debate. So a lot of reasonable questions being asked right now.
3: I just wonder what it's like when they all meet. You know, you see the response about Rubio's expression standing there today.
4: Yeah, it was it did not look good at all.
3: And I know, as you said, we've seen the defense because we've seen people that have disagreed with us. And the only defense was that everybody was speculating, you know, instead of, you know, finding out what was actually in it. Mm. Now we know what's in it. And all the speculation was right.
4: Right.
3: I didn't find anybody that agreed, you know, that said, well, if that speculation is true, I still agree with it. You really are getting any defense of the president coming from Republicans is milquetoast at best. Like, well, we're hoping for the best and trust the president. How can you trust the president when he talks completely 180 degrees?
4: Which president or which one? Which version are you trusting? Yeah.
3: The February one, the April one, or the one now?
4: Right.
3: That has a completely different opinion than what he held just a few months ago.
4: Right. Tell me which one you're trusting.
3: And then when you gaslight, when you say things, when you're calling people stupid for going along with the narrative that they believed in you, how they believed you were doing the right thing with Iran, and now calling them stupid because they won't change on a dime and agree with you now.
4: Yeah.
3: You know your argument is weak.
4: Yeah. Yeah.
3: And J.D. Vance's, straw manning. Mm-hmm. It's just unbelievable. Mm-hmm. It's like nobody's saying these things. Nobody's saying these things.
4: Right.
3: And the other thing is that's really weak is when they keep, and J.D. Vance has been all over the place talking about, well, that's the propaganda coming from that. That's the propaganda. But we believe this portion, that they really do want to get rid, and they believe they've gone the wrong direction for the last 47 years. Stop it. Stop trying to sell me something that Karine Jean-Pierre would.
4: Right.
3: And I agree with Andrew McCarthy. Trump and J.D. Vance believe that the people that vote for them are imbeciles, that they're idiots.
4: They'll get in line if they're called names.
3: Right. You'll get in line if you're called names because you don't want to offend them.
4: Right.
3: Sorry, but the Republican Party's a little bit different and conservatives are a little bit different than the Democrat Party.
4: Yep.
3: Issues actually matter and credibility actually matters.
4: Yep.
3: And right now, this administration doesn't have any on this issue.
4: Nope.
3: None.
4: None.
3: We are Red Eye Radio.
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3: We are on our radio. He's Eric Carlin. I'm Gary McNamara. I want to play this audio from Mark Halperin
4: right.
3: His podcast.
4: Yeah, okay.
3: Here we go. All right.
11: Yes. You got to assume several things. You got to assume that these Iranian leaders are different than the past leaders. Eric Erickson, my friend, conservative commentator, says these are the same people. These are religious zealots whose religion demands that they build a nuclear weapon and destroy Israel. Are these really different people? And one of the striking things that's occurred since the deal was signed, signed and announced and then signed, is the president and vice president are openly saying this group of Iranian leaders, they're different. Now, the president said that for a while, but They're saying it now emphatically. They're saying, this is a good deal. You'll see when you see it. But what makes it a good deal is not necessarily only what's in it. It's that we're dealing with a different kind of Iranian leader. Here's the president.
3: But there you go.
4: Yeah.
3: The president's right. Assuming, as we have said, that people think like him.
4: Right. Right.
3: They're concerned about economics, whether or not they don't think like us.
4: Right. They don't.
3: No.

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10: The parties have arrived. I'm Chris DeMeo, Fox News. Vice President Vance arriving in Switzerland early Sunday for planned peace talks with Iran. He joins envoy Steve Witkoff and Jared Kushner, who are already there.
11: Vice President J.D. Vance arrived in Switzerland, where he'll lead direct talks with Iran, and their goal, negotiate a long-term peace agreement that includes resolving key questions about the future of Iran's nuclear program. They only have about 60 days to reach a deal. Pakistan and Qatar are participating as mediators. The potential talks come amid growing uncertainty surrounding the Strait of Hormuz. Tehran claims it is once again closing the vital waterway. They say it's in response to renewed Israeli strikes on Iran-backed Hezbollah in southern Lebanon. Iran argues the attacks violate the memo of understanding. Israel, though, says they were in retaliation for Hezbollah strikes that killed an Israeli soldier.
10: That's Fox's Chanley Painter. About 150,000 people packing downtown Raleigh on Saturday for a victory parade to celebrate the Carolina Hurricanes. They defeated the Vegas Golden Knights to win their second Stanley Cup 2 weeks ago. Meantime, the vice president spoke to Fox News before he left about the FIFA World Cup, which the U.S. is co-hosting along with Canada and Mexico. He says the event's bringing people together.
12: One of the great things about these events is that there is this cultural exchange where we learn a little bit from them, and of course they learn a lot about what makes America so great. I'm so proud to have the World Cup here.
10: Now, the tournament's going so well so far for Team USA, which advanced to the knockout round after beating Australia. Next up for the U.S., Turkey, which has already been eliminated after this round. 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
15: Pictures of the stab wound. I'm Sean Dion from the 24-hour Breaking News Center. Good morning. Photos have been released of Carmelo Anthony's victim, Austin Metcalf's wound.
16: The evidence released by a Collin County judge included police body camera footage of Anthony's arrest and surveillance videos from the stadium where the stabbing occurred. Carmelo Anthony was found guilty of stabbing Austin Metcalf and maintained that he acted in self-defense. The footage shows the moments leading up to and following the fatal stabbing, with Anthony being escorted out of the stadium by police. Sean Allen, WBAP News.
15: Multiple vehicles were involved in a major accident that shut down lanes on I-20 in Kaufman County for hours Saturday morning.
17: They included an 18-wheeler shutting down westbound traffic. Other minor accidents in the eastbound lanes of I-20 also stopped and slowed traffic. The Elmo Fire Department was initially dispatched to a minor accident around 10:50 a.m., but shortly after that, the department was dispatched to a major accident involving 12 vehicles. A semi-tractor trailer failed to control its speed and struck the rear of several of the stopped vehicles, causing a chain reaction in which they were pushed into the backs of others. A total of 13 vehicles and 14 18-wheelers were involved. Several people were taken to the hospital with non-life-threatening injuries, and there are no reported fatalities. Steve Cumming, WBAP 24/7 News.
15: It is just after 2 a.m. on this first day of summer. Expect sunshine today and clouds mixed with a high of 93. Right now it's mostly clear and 78 in Dallas and clear and 77 in Fort Worth. 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I'm Sean Dion.
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23: Now, it's Red Eye Radio. Gary McNamara and Eric Harley talk about everything from politics to social issues and news of the day. Whether you're up late or you're just starting your day, welcome to the show from the Relief Factor Studios. This is Red Eye Radio.
24: All across America, we are Red Eye Radio. He's Eric Harley and I'm Gary McNamara. Welcome and good morning. All right, so Kevin Warsh and the Fed decided to maintain the fund rate as it is.
25: All right.
24: Won't increase interest rate or the interest rate or lower it.
25: Okay.
24: It was a 12-0 vote.
25: Okay.
24: Despite a previous public view of some of the governors that a rate increase was called for.
25: Right.
24: It was 12-0, though.
25: Yeah. Yeah, they apparently worked it out, I guess. I don't know if Kevin Warsh got in there. I don't know if it's like the, on Capitol Hill when they go through their minutes and then, you know, you get somebody to go the votes or whatever. But ultimately, no move. And I suspect we're not going to see one this year. I don't think we're going to see one. I don't think we'll see a decrease. If everything remains as is with Iran on the domestic markets front, then I still think they're probably going to hold steady. And we'll see about next year. We'll see where it goes from there. But after the election, you know, things change politically for the president, and that's the one asterisk in the Iran deal is, okay, Iran violated the agreement. You know, again, at this point, I don't believe this is going to happen. But I leave the asterisk there as a possibility long term that, you know, he gets into November or December and they're not doing what they said they were going to do. Imagine that. Iran signing something and then not living up to that agreement. I mean, I know that sounds crazy.
24: Well,
25: so we'll see.
24: You know, I was thinking of the whole overview of this, and it comes down to this. You know, when the president decided to do this, even though we believe that the effort to destroy their ability to produce nuclear weapons, to use ballistic missiles, and not fund their proxies, which are the three reasons the president went in,
25: yeah,
24: were absolutely the right thing to do. We said the problem and the challenges he faced in February are a few. One, the belief that if you don't put boots on the ground or limited boots on the ground, that you can win this. His argument was, if we keep taking out levels of government, they will eventually get the message and the people will revolt.
25: Yeah.
24: Regime change is what he promoted, even though they said, we're not doing regime change. And he said just this week, oh, we never wanted to do regime change. Stop it. Yeah. Yes, you did.
25: Yeah.
24: You know, you can't say we didn't want regime change. Doggone it. The Kurds stole all the weapons we were trying to get to the citizens. Well, stop it.
25: Yeah.
24: Don't, for God's sakes. You may, hey, JD, you may be able to get away with that on The View, but they're idiots.
25: Right.
24: You know, but and so we said whenever you are depending on something outside of what you control, and if you listen to the show, this is what we said, and that's the people, you know, going through a revolution because you're taking out levels of government, you're putting something in there isn't under your control, that's a gamble. And it turned out to be a gamble that didn't work.
25: Right.
24: But we had said we don't know if you use the military power that you have and your covert people on the ground, we know we can target individuals. That the whole goal then should have become targeting every level of government that took that took charge.
25: Right.
24: Whoever they were, wipe them out. You can't get a deal today. There is an unconditional surrender, as you said was your goal.
25: Yeah.
24: The second thing we said, we don't know why he's doing it right now because of inflation. Because it limits the time that you can do it based on the fact that the party that you represent is getting, and your administration is getting absolutely destroyed in every poll, including every Republican poll on the economy that's all based on prices. And if you go in to raise gasoline prices, you can't down the line come out and say, well, we can't finish the war because of gasoline prices. Don't do it now. If you're going to do anything, you take out, you continue what we did last year. Last year when Israel, with the United States help, went in and took out, you know, the nuclear stuff, and then when we went back in again, as we all know, but we did it once last year, they didn't close the Strait of Hormuz.
25: Right.
24: So when you look at it, the two things that were most important that differed from the policy of what you agreed with Israel, which was taking out their ability to produce nuclear weapons, the other two were ballistic missiles and funding the proxies, and you've given up completely on them.
25: Yep.
24: If you would have told us in February that your goal was to go to war with Iran with the conclusion to produce the memorandum of understanding where you admit you cannot control the Strait of Hormuz, and as the spokesperson said yesterday, the Strait will be toll-free for 60 days, and then they can toll it.
25: Yeah, right.
24: Or they can do fees or whatever.
25: Mm-hmm.
24: If there isn't one Republican that would have agreed to do what you are proposing.
25: Nope. Nope.
24: You were warned by your own advisors. And this goes back to the guy who said, you need to let them govern. You need to let them govern. You need to let them govern. Well, it doesn't matter what we say. They're going to govern however they feel to govern anyway.
25: Yeah.
24: But the fact is, how he governed did not work out.
25: Nope.
24: It didn't get us what he said the goals of the United States were. And if you're going to give up on the ballistic missiles and the funding of the proxies, which attack, you know, and has been responsible for killing American citizens and U.S. soldiers, then why did you do everything else instead of just wipe out the nuclear stuff and do it again? Sorry, you're doing it again. Because they weren't closing the Strait of Hormuz over that.
25: No.
24: And so nothing that they're saying right now makes any sense if you take just 1 minute to do any type of basic critical thinking about what the president said and where it is now. And there isn't one Republican that would have said, all right, let's go to war with Iran so we can get a 14 or whatever it is, 14, 15 point memorandum of understanding where we basically say we can't defeat Iran. Because that's what the president said yesterday. He said we can't beat Iran.
25: Right.
24: Mind boggling. Nobody would have, they would have said, no, Mr. President, continue the policy, keep the sanctions on. And you keep rebombing whatever nuclear stuff they try to build up again. You bomb that again. You bomb that again. You make sure they don't have the nuclear weapons. You keep the sanctions on. You keep them poor. Nobody, not one Republican, would have backed the president if he would have said, I'm going to war to get a memorandum of understanding, which means that all the gains when we sign the memorandum of understanding will be in Iran's favor.
25: It's so confusing after yesterday. I'm starting to think that's the play. Baffle them with BS. And then walk away. You know, because the signature is done. Well, both signatures are done. And in my mind, you shouldn't have to defend the deal you made. Why is it they think they have to? And they're still defending it.
1: Well, and bring up Strawman. That's the thing.
25: You know, they have to make it up as the whole with J.D. Vance, 100,000 troops thing. That's a Strawman argument. Someone may have thrown that out on social media as hyperbole, but that wasn't there wasn't this the collective saying you would need 100,000 troops on the ground. No, you need, and they know it. They said it. Troops to get the uranium. We'd have to go in to get that. I can't tell you how many would be needed. But if we're taking out, it's a two-tier mission, in my opinion, to really accomplish and conquer the enemy. Is you're taking out the regime, which after yesterday, they have no desire to do. Regime change was on the table up until yesterday, apparently. Because now they're making it clear. Oh, we like these guys. Hey, yeah. They should have a few missiles. What? They should have some uranium, too.
1: Well, yeah, that's... They got to that point, right.
25: Yeah, let's just... Why not?
1: Right, it's just unbelievable.
25: I mean... I'm not certain someone hasn't slipped me some edibles. I can't guarantee you that.
24: Could you share some with me over here? This sobriety is killing me today.
25: I saw where a few states are now doing
24: what?
25: Swabs, your saliva. They're not doing, no breathalyzer, no. They want to know what drugs completely are in your system. Now, they can't use that for prosecution. They can only use it to further investigate. That officer can further investigate if you've got drugs in your system. Yeah. You know, so it doesn't provide a basis for guilt at that point. Only further tests, I guess, roadside tests especially. It's everyday drivers, commercial drivers, truckers, and everything else. Only like three states so far have taken it on. They believe it's going to spread like wildfire, though. But somebody should swab me. Because I'm not sure that someone hasn't slipped something to me.
24: Somebody slipped you a Mickey?
25: You know, well, I'll tell you. I take, and it's, you know, it's a thing. I do find the sugar-free gummies, but I take, like, my magnesium as a sugar-free gummy. The only one I refuse to take is the advertisement I saw the other day for gummy hydration gummies. And they promoted it as no messing with the mixing and all of that mess. You mean mixing with water, the most important part of hydration? But it feels like I am in some weird movie going down some rabbit hole that never ends. This week has been weird. Plattner who?
24: Ha ha ha!
25: You know,
24: advice to the Republican Party: don't be involved in an issue that's so controversial to your party that we forget about the Nazi.
25: Right. That is so confusing and convoluted that we look at the Nazi over in Maine and go, "Oh yeah, yeah, yeah, that's yesterday's news." Way to campaign there, GOP.
24: I much more enjoyed our Nazi discussions over this discussion.
25: Oh my gosh. I pray this ends with a big surprise and a primetime address to the people in the coming months at some point by the president. We have conquered the regime. and we have the uranium.
24: Well, you know, the thing is, as he admitted that we can't beat Iran yesterday, then he came out and goes, they don't agree with this deal. If we can't cover it, I'm going to bomb the hell out of them. We don't get it. It doesn't make any sense. If they're great people, why would you bomb the hell out of them? And the other thing is, too, I mean, the whole thing last week when we said, it was after the New York Post said, you know, the president is being played for a sucker. And he came out and said the next day, we're being played for a sucker, which means I'm being played for a sucker. And then the next day he's like, these are great people here and we could really deal with them. It's just like right. It is like we're on drugs.
25: I feel like somebody has dosed me with something.
24: Jeez. Unbelievable. Unbelievable.
25: Yeah.
24: We are Red Eye Radio.
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0: We are Monday Radio. He's Eric Cronin. I'm Gary McNamara. This is one of the audio cuts of the president that and video that people saw, which was like, whoa. Mm. And it's the president saying if the Iran deal doesn't work out, he'll blame J.D. Vance. And Howard Lutnick's there laughing up. You've got Marco Rubio there. There isn't a hint of any joy at all. And you know, I've seen him with the president.
1: Yeah.
0: A joke is made.
1: Right.
0: You know, the one, what was the story that was out there that every single person, it was Rubio and it was, oh, I forgot who else it was, Rubio and somebody else. Hegseth, they said, wasn't for it, and Rubio wasn't for it, but it was Rubio and someone else that were vehemently against it. But everybody in that room, they said, was against this deal. Only the president wanted it.

0: from this administration.
1: Like the look on Rubio's face.
0: Oh, man.
1: Man, unbelievable.
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5: Fox News. I'm Deborah Valentine. Mediated peace talks planned today in Switzerland between the U.S. and Iran. Vice President J.D. Vance has arrived for the negotiations. Vance spoke to Fox and Friends Weekend.
6: I think that what ultimately happens from here is very much up to the Iranians. Do they want to behave better? Mm-hmm. If so, great. If they don't want to behave better, the President of the United States still has a whole lot of options from here.
5: Pakistani and Qatari officials will mediate. A warehouse fire at a massive cold storage warehouse in Boyle Heights, California, is threatening a biohazard crisis due to coolants used for frozen food. Mayor Karen Bass has declared a state of emergency.
7: Moving the toxic materials away from here and disposing of them in a way that we will avert a major environmental disaster.
5: The fire is burning beneath structural debris, causing millions of pounds of frozen food to spoil, creating the potential biohazard situation. 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
9: And he is Eric Harley, and I'm Gary McNamara. 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All right, a little bit of soccer-adjacent talk.
10: Soccer-adjacent.
9: Soccer-adjacent.
10: I'm not on board for soccer. You might call me soccer-adjacent.
9: Well, the reason I say this is because I just the number of articles out there and even... TV stories on the fact that, wow, people are really having a good time in the United States. Europeans are coming in. They're like
10: loving the U.S.
9: The abundance of things and the restaurants and just everything. It's not what we thought it was going to be.
10: Yeah.
9: And that's what happens when you judge the United States by how your own media in Europe covers the United States. And as we've said, there is the inside the beltway, which is all the arguing going on every day, which seems like the United States is at war with each other each and every day. Mm. And there's normal people interacting, doing business, involved in charities and clubs and having fun and, playing sports. One of the things I saw somebody said, my God, you guys have so many huge stadiums. What are they for?
10: High school football.
9: Well, that was all over the country. I mean, but wow, that you could apply that to Texas. That's right.
10: Yeah, right.
9: High school football.
10: What's that big stadium in Arlington? Oh, that's Arlington High School. No, the other one. Oh, yeah, the Cowboys thing. Yeah.
9: Well,
10: the high schools have a dome. Not true, but
9: some of the high school football stadiums. But the thing that caught me is where I golf all the time. I golf at a particular golf club most of the time.
10: Yeah.
9: I haven't golfed much in the last year. I just haven't had time. Since my dad got sick, I just haven't had the time to golf much, and with everything else and traveling. Yeah. And then I had some injuries too, and right now the next goal is October, because the last thing I want to do is golf now. What I realized, when you get a little bit older, you do not like, even though I really like 80 degree temperatures, I don't like golfing when it's 97 to 105. It is no fun.
10: Yeah.
9: And so when I'll start practicing probably in September, and play, but I did go to the driving range because I played in a tournament in April. I went like 3-4 times to the driving range at the golf club that I golf at, and it's Mansfield National in Mansfield, Texas. Mm. That's where I golf most of the time.
10: Okay.
9: Right. And I'm with the whole World Cup coming up. They're like, well, they're at this new 7,000 seat stadium in Mansfield, Texas.
10: Yeah.
9: And I look at the map. I'm like, it's right next to the driving range. I just hit balls there a month ago. What are you talking about? There's no stadium there. So I had to go back and I drove over there. Now they got a bunch of roads closed, but when I got to the right point, I went, oh, right beyond the, oh my, look at that. It's a, you know, it's got roof over the, you know, roof over, it's a totally brand new modern 7,000 seat soccer stadium. I'm like, and I guess that when you live in a place that is expanding as quickly as the Dallas-Fort Worth area is, you just miss these things. I had a buddy of mine in Florida was talking about the fact that he was like, you know, we got a big apartment complex near us and now traffic's getting worse. And I'm like, oh, man, you've got to come and visit where I am. And you think, because when I was there, he was showing me the apartments.
10: Yeah.
9: I went, that's nothing. We have cities of apartments that are growing up, that are growing.
10: Yeah.
9: Actually growing. It's almost like they're being planted and they're growing. I mean, it's unbelievable, the construction of apartments within probably a 5-mile radius of where I live. I mean, thousands upon thousands of units.
10: Wow.
9: And so, but I just thought it was really interesting that, you know, that you saw the one English bar that opened here.
10: Mm-hmm.
9: And they had said that after 5,000 drinks. Now, the ownership said, well, it wasn't 5,000 drinks these people had. But there were so many people partying because England is in town.
10: Right.
9: And it was just, they were just like, I showed video of it. Fire marshal had to close it down.
10: Too many people, huh?
9: Too many people. Yeah, it was just absolutely.
10: Wow. Yeah. There used to be a British pub not far from my house in the city that's the next one over. I'm not sure if they're still there. But, you know, anytime there was a soccer match on, I heard it was full. So, not sure if it's still there or not, but yeah, look, welcome to America. Now you know why we, for the Brits, now you know why we left.
9: We couldn't handle the drunks.
10: Yeah, right. Well, that and, come on, this is so much better. You got to admit.
9: Did you see the Babylon Bee, speaking of that?
10: No.
9: Trump does a deal with England. England has the colonies back.
10: Ouch. He concedes the colonies. Oh, sorry, New England. You're now old England again. Oh, well, that's just the way it goes.
9: But I mean, it's like we know it. I mean, it's like the way people actually interact is not the way that the political class interacts.
10: Yeah, of course.
9: And so, you know, people deal with each other every day. I will tell you this story, though. I met a guy. I don't want to give him away because he is in a business, but he's in this business, and he was telling me that he had a complaint from one company, from one of his employees, and they said, we have a video of it. And the video showed this guy, you know, with the person. And he was saying, yes, ma'am. You know, yes, you know, yes, ma'am. And person went crazy. I'm not ma'am. Call me by my name tag. And the name tag said it.
10: Okay.
9: And he said what they had to go through to finally resolve that was unbelievable. And it was a company that had a big, you know, big contract with another company. The guy said, I call everybody ma'am or sir. If you'd like to be called that, fine. I'm not going to call anybody it. I feel that's an insult.
10: Right.
9: And it was like the human resources of that place and the man were going crazy. What are you talking about? Do you know how he goes? What are you talking about?
10: Yeah. What's wrong with you?
9: And then he also told me, he was having Hispanic guy. Real great guy. I had to do some business with this person, and I found out I've become the worst of my father, and I say that looking at my father as a teenager that was always embarrassed that he would talk to anybody at any time about anything. And for some reason, that irked me as a teenager.
10: Yeah.
9: I'd become that person.
10: I talk to you.
9: Not at a party. If I'm at a party and there's a bunch of people I don't know, I'm probably sitting over in the corner.
10: No.
9: But one-on-one, you meet somebody with business. I had some contractors. I'm dealing with contractors now. My house is 20 years old. I got a bunch of stuff being done. Same thing.
10: Yeah, you know, I do the same thing.
9: All of a sudden, you're into your personal life and what you're doing and what you think about stuff and where your politics. And it doesn't matter who I deal with, even if they're Democrat. I have great conversations with everyone.
10: Oh, sure. Yeah.
9: But he was telling me that he had a party. He says, you know, when we have parties, you know, it's fine. Our friends can be friends, you know, can bring friends and whatever. So sometimes you got friends of friends of friends. He said, I had a little Trump thing. Not a big thing. It wasn't like a big Trump poster, just a little Trump thing in the corner. This woman went bonkers at my party because I said to her, wait a minute, you don't even know me. You came with somebody else. This is my house. You respect my house. So, but just a great conversation with him. But people get along. They really do. I mean, people get along. We do business every day.
10: Yeah.
9: People are involved in charities every day.
10: Yeah.
9: You know, except in the political arena, I can't remember the last crossword I had with anyone, even when discussing politics, when it's outside the official arena of what we do, the business arena. Like, I don't do it much anymore, but what if I used to do a, you know, college thing or panel discussion or something like that, you may get it then. But I view that as the official capacity that you're in.
10: Right.
9: But anything in my personal life, and Europeans coming over going, what a great country.
10: This I love
9: great.
10: It. I love it.
9: Man, you people are just having a good time. You got so much good here.
10: I had to take an Uber. I had my truck was in the shop. And I took an Uber back, you know, to the dealership to get to pick up my truck. And the Uber driver, I said something to him and he said no English. And so I spoke my limited Spanish, you know, to him. And basically we talked about it. I told him that, you know, he's from Cuba. He mentioned he's from Cuba. And I said, you know, here in Texas and in Florida, we have many Cubans. And, you know, so, you know, we just briefly talked. I think I told him something about, I tried to say my truck is in the shop. I think I ended up saying, my kazoo is in the zoo. I got to work on my Spanish, but I tried. But no, he was a great guy. And, you know, and I always do that too when I'm talking to people. You know, and probably for too long, they're probably looking at me going, old man, old man. Greg Warren, the stand-up comedian, also great friends with Nate Bargatze. But don't hold that against him. That doesn't mean he's MAGA. Anyway, Greg Warren has that, you know, thing too. And he goes, look, if I'm like, you know, if I go to Walgreens late at night, he goes, you know, and somebody, they finally have to call extra help up to the front because there's so many people in line. He goes, let's not start conversations, especially you old guys. I know what you do. Yeah. You start these conversations. It's what we do. We talk to people.
9: It's really amazing how I don't even think about it and how comfortable it is learning about somebody else on a one-to-one basis. It's just one.
10: Yeah, I love it.
9: I had Uber drivers are the best for me. This weekend, like I said, I made this flight last second later on today to go see Dad. And no cars available in Buffalo at all. None. Because people visiting Niagara Falls. Not one. I've gone to five different car companies. None. And not one car.
10: Yeah.
9: I may still check during the day because sometimes they pop up.
10: Right.
9: People cancel.
10: Right.
9: But I'm going to be Ubering it everywhere. And I went, oh, wow, I'm going to have some great conversations again. Met a guy goes back about a month and a half ago, taking an Uber and from Pakistan.
10: Yeah.
9: Turned around and looked at me. We stopped and he says, you need to know America is the greatest country ever.
10: Yeah.
9: He's a citizen now.
10: Yeah. Love it.
9: Greatest country.
10: Yeah. I love it.
9: There he is, you know, working 2-3 jobs at times in his life.
10: Right.
9: Still trying to figure out what's going on, but working.
10: Always working.
9: The opportunity to work.
10: Yeah. Yeah, I love it.
9: Greatest country in the world.
10: I love it.
9: We are Red Eye Radio.
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9: He's Eric Carly, and I'm Gary McNamara. Yeah, so the English had a heck of a time here. I didn't hear a lot of news about I did see the story about the Japanese.
10: Yeah.
9: You saw that story, right?
10: Right, yeah.
9: That they, after the match was over.
10: Mm-hmm.
9: I say match.
10: Match. Mm-hmm.
9: They were cleaning up and picking up all the litter around them.
10: Right, yeah.
9: In the stands.
10: Yeah.
9: That made national news here in the States.
10: Yeah.
9: You know. All right. Over the States.
10: Right.
9: And, which was really cool.
10: And then the
9: Dutch, that was great. I mean, they were having a good old party time.
10: Well, and then the Iranian team, it's like, as soon as it's over, you guys need to be on a plane. It was like, you guys, as soon as this is done.
9: Back to Mexico. Now, now you saw the coach saying, why are we being treated like this? We don't even know who made this call. I don't think they want anybody to defect.
10: I think that was came from their. I first believed and still believe that came from their homeland. That came from.
9: Oh yeah, absolutely.
10: Yeah, we need you out of there.
9: But
10: because the moment, because if they believe, if those players believe, you know, that there are, you know, there's a good chance the regime's going to fall. You know, you take every chance, right? You stay here if you can.
9: Yeah. Well, I mean, they went back to Mexico. They're coming back.
10: Right, they're coming back, but they basically don't want them hanging out. So, very interesting.
9: It is.
10: Yeah.

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4: Peace talks resuming. I'm Deborah Valentine, Fox News. U.S. officials in Switzerland to meet with Iranian, Pakistani, and Qatari officials today to discuss peace between the U.S. and Iran. Fox's Chanley Painter.
5: Vice President J.D. Vance arrived in Switzerland, where he'll lead direct talks with Iran, and their goal, negotiate a long-term peace agreement that includes resolving key questions about the future of Iran's nuclear program. They only have about 60 days to reach a deal. Pakistan and Qatar are participating as mediators. The potential talks come amid growing uncertainty surrounding the Strait of Hormuz. Tehran claims it is once again closing the vital waterway. They say it's in response to renewed Israeli strikes on Iran-backed Hezbollah in southern Lebanon. Iran argues the attacks violate the memo of understanding. Israel, though, says they were in retaliation for Hezbollah strikes that killed an Israeli soldier.
4: Israeli Prime Minister Benjamin Netanyahu says he will continue attacking Hezbollah as long as they continue to threaten Israel. A manhunt is ongoing for 22 year-old Oscar Sanchez Munoz, a suspect in a string of deadly Missouri shooting sprees.
6: The FBI says he's wanted for shooting at a car on June 11th in Kansas. They say he may be the one responsible for five more shootings on Tuesday, all just miles from Arrowhead Stadium in the Show Me State, where there are several World Cup matches. One person died in these shootings. One has serious injuries. All others are expected to be fine, including an Uber driver who was shot while taking fans to the World Cup match between Argentina and Algeria. Here's one of those fans who was inside of the car.
7: a car passes by super fast. And we hear these two boom, boom noises.
6: He says he called 911 and used baby wipes to hold on the driver's gunshot wounds.
4: Fox's Madison Scarpino, the FBI offering a $25,000 reward for his capture. 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
10: Less than a week till Tormenta. I'm Sean Dion from the 24-Hour Breaking News Center. 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
10: The TSA is warning travelers to expect crowded airports this holiday weekend.
12: Father's Day weekend has a lot of people traveling, so TSA says you should prepare for long security lines. More than 800 flights have already been canceled across the country due to weather, most of them either in Dallas-Fort Worth or Charlotte. Most of those involve American Airlines, so check your flight status if you're flying American this weekend. Tayshia Stevens, WBAP News.
10: Dallas officials say a disagreement over plans to redesign the K. Bailey Hutchinson Convention Center has delayed its opening until 2030. This forces the city to relocate events that were expected to take place at the center. It is just after 3 a.m. Let's look at your weather forecast. Sunshine and clouds mixed together with a high of 93. Sunrise will be at 6:20. Sunset at 8:39. Right now, partly cloudy and 77 in Dallas, clear and 77 in Fort Worth. 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
16: Productivity at a cost. I'm Gordon Deal with Nicole Murray. Thanks for spending part of your weekend with us. Here's what's coming up this hour.
18: Work used to be the one social place left in America, but employees say artificial intelligence is destroying that.
16: Got rejected by your dream college? Well, identify the alternative pathways students are using to attend those schools.
18: On the travel front, if the open seas aren't your thing, what about a cruise around the Great Lakes? Hear what it's like.
16: And how a community in North Carolina became overrun with vultures and their large amounts of waste.
19: And vultures are big birds. A scientist alerted me that they don't poop more or less than any other type of bird, except, as end quote, they're big birds, so they have poops.
16: Cameron McWhorter at the Wall Street Journal on vultures stinking up Hillsborough, North Carolina. World Cup host cities across North America have shelled out hundreds of millions of dollars for things like security, watch parties, and stadium renovations ahead of this year's tournament, but experts say they are unlikely to recoup those investments. It's a story by Liam Griffin, sports reporter at the Washington Times. Liam, what's up here?
20: It's kind of the way the math works out. For the story, I spoke to a handful of different sports economists, and they came into this process of having the World Cup hosted through a joint bid from the U.S., Canada, and Mexico, understanding going in that it's hard for anyone to actually make a financial return on their investment because you're putting in so much money to host these mega events when it comes to stadiums and security. And a lot of times there's new infrastructure needs that what you're really getting is your name worldwide in front of billions of viewers. But for cities across the U.S. in particular, it really isn't that big of an adjustment. And so those ticket sales are not going to the cities themselves, they're not going to the U.S. coffers. And instead, the ticket revenue is going to FIFA, and the local hosts are having to rely on hotel and restaurant proceeds. But the numbers just aren't quite there yet. From when I talked to hoteliers across the country, most of their cities are experiencing either pretty steady year-over-year growth, or some places actually are seeing fewer tourists in World Cup host cities this summer, because some of the other tourists that might be there are just assigned to stay home to avoid any kind of crazy fans. And so it's really looking like this World Cup for the host cities just isn't going to pan out the way they expected.
16: Jeez, it's amazing too, because as you point out, they're using existing stadiums. It's not like, South Africa a few years ago, Brazil, like they're building all these stadiums, right? I can't imagine that they made any money.
20: No, and Qatar most recently in 2020.
16: Qatar, yes.
20: Extreme example of that. The Economist, the figures that they projected for the amount of money that Qatar put in were staggering. I mean, multiple billions of dollars. And U.S., Canada, and Mexico are avoiding that level because, as you mentioned, they have the benefit of retrofitting some of the current stadiums in the U.S. They are NFL sites to suit FIFA needs. But that's not exactly a cheap proposition either. A lot of those stadiums are turf fields and they are not built to have any kind of grass associated with them. And so these stadium organizers and hosts have to think outside the box of, okay, where do we order grass from? How do we install it? How do we keep it going throughout this month-long tournament? You know, a lot of them need grow lights, they need new irrigation systems. And the FIFA's soccer pitches are not quite the same size as an NFL field. They're really similar, but a soccer pitch is just a little bit wider. And so in stadiums like Kansas City, they've had to go into the lower bowls of these NFL stadiums and knock out thousands of tons of concrete to kind of make way to accommodate for that wider pitch and FIFA's particular, you know, needs for its broadcast as well. So in Kansas City, it'll be a fun one to watch because the pitch will actually be slightly off-centered within the bowl of the stadium.
16: Jeez.
20: But they're not having to put in the billions of dollars that Qatar put in, but most of those cities are putting in, you know, 20 to 50. Toronto leads the way with, I think it was near $150 million. And you're just not seeing that kind of benefit in terms of any tourism boost. And the World Cup is underway.
16: Mm. We're speaking with Liam Griffin, sports reporter at the Washington Times. The story is called World Cup Host Cities in U.S. Unlikely to Recoup Nine-Figure Investments. Explain, too, the point that you made about how the calculus has changed for international fans.
20: Yeah, so it is never a cheap proposition to attend one of what the economists will call mega events. It's usually referring to the Olympics and the World Cup as these sporting activities that kind of take over the spotlight for a month at a time. It's never going to be cheap. But when you move that to the U.S. and when FIFA has undertaken its brand new dynamic ticket pricing, we have seen the cost for a fan to attend to these games, even just a single game, skyrocket. So FIFA has rolled out this process where they're releasing a handful, a chunk of tickets at a time and selling them by category. So your top, your best seats are going to be tier one all the way down to tier four. That is a brand new setup. And FIFA has realized that they can essentially become their own ticket resellers to capitalize on the demand of certain matches.
16: Thanks, Liam. Liam Griffin, sports reporter at the Washington Times. Coming up next on This Weekend, what El Nino means for our summer weather.

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12: Ready for the weekend? We're here to get it started. This weekend with Gordon Deal.
13: Thanks for joining us. The National Weather Service says we should prepare for intense heat, drought, and some flooding since it's officially El Nino season. An explainer from Jonathan Erdman, senior meteorologist at the Weather Channel. Jonathan, first off, what is it?
14: Well, Gordon, El Nino is basically a periodic warming of the ocean water right along the equator in the Pacific Ocean. And that usually happens about every few years or so. In fact, the last time it happened was about 3 years ago. So this warming along the Pacific Ocean actually matters because it affects atmospheric weather patterns. And so that could affect everything from hurricane season to next winter's weather.
13: Jeez. All right. So since time-wise we're in it now, how could it affect hurricane season?
14: Well, yeah, that's really the first big impact we're looking at. And usually when you have a stronger El Nino, in fact, in this case, we're pretty certain it's going to be strong, possibly even a so-called super El Nino, is it can actually suppress the Atlantic hurricane season, especially in areas around the Caribbean Sea. So when we look at past strong to super El Ninos, there haven't been many hurricanes at all in the Caribbean Sea during the following hurricane season. So we expect a quieter than usual hurricane season, but as we always know, it only takes one storm to hit where you are, and you'll call it an active hurricane season. That could certainly still be the case, even in, along parts of the U.S. coast.
13: Yeah. So El Nino is not an annual thing. It's a once in a while when it feels like it type thing.
14: Yeah, we typically see them develop about every anywhere from 2 to 7 years. And I said the last one we had was in 2023 into 2024. And you know, there's its cousin called La Nina, which is the opposite of El Nino. So El Nino is warmer than average water in the equatorial Pacific. La Nina is cooler than average water in the equatorial Pacific. And they'll tend to kind of bounce back and forth between each other.
13: Hmm. So I think I saw something which referenced an El Nino. Was it 2015 where we encountered the blob?
14: Yeah, 2015 was the last really strong El Nino that we had. And it was an interesting impact on the hurricane season because if we look at the tracks from that 2015 season, there weren't many hurricanes at all. And what hurricanes actually did occur were kind of stayed out in the Atlantic Ocean, kind of east of the Windward Islands, east of Puerto Rico, or kind of stayed around, say, near or east of the Bahamas. So, yeah, there was a kind of a blob of warm water in the ocean, but at the same time, its effect on the Atlantic hurricane season was that it kind of squashed it and kept the hurricanes away from the U.S. and, frankly, the Caribbean Sea as well.
13: Wow. We're speaking with Jonathan Urban, senior meteorologist at the Weather Channel. We're talking about the arrival of El Nino. Do we prefer one or the other, El Nino versus La Nina, in terms of the warm water versus the cool?
14: Well, it just depends. They can all have different impacts. And usually it's with the stronger El Ninos and stronger La Ninas that we see the more significant impact. So I mentioned the impact of the stronger El Nino on hurricane season. If you want fewer hurricanes, you tend to root for stronger El Ninos, at least in the Atlantic Basin. Now, that's the opposite in the Pacific Ocean. In the Pacific Ocean, hurricane seasons can be much more active with stronger El Ninos, and that could affect places like, say, western Mexico, Los Cabos along the Baja Peninsula of Mexico, and sometimes even Hawaii. So while we're not expecting a busy hurricane season this year in the Atlantic Basin, it's a much different story in the Pacific side because of the strong El Nino.
13: Wow. And then what happens, potentially, from November to January?
14: Yeah, that's a tricky one here. So when we get to the winter season, one of the signals that we see persist in stronger El Nino winters is a wetter than average winter along the southern U.S. So from the desert southwest, even parts of southern California, through the southeast U.S. And what makes that interesting, Gordon, is what if there's cold enough air in place when you're having a wetter than average winter? Well, you could have more snow and ice potentially in parts of the south in a stronger El Nino winter. So that's something we'll have to keep a watch on.
13: Thanks, Jonathan. Jonathan Erdman, senior meteorologist at the Weather Channel. Coming up next on This Weekend, the backdoor strategy for attending your dream school, even if you get rejected.

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10: If you're caring for an aging parent, you may feel quite often that you're alone in what you're doing. But you're not. Not by a long shot. According to a new report by the Pew Research Center, 10% of U.S. adults are caring for a parent over age 65. Millions more are caring for a spouse or partner 65 or older. Beyond the sheer numbers, this report, perhaps unsurprisingly, found a major difference in caregiver well-being between men and women. One psychologist we spoke to suggested thinking 5 years in the future and imagining where you are right now. Will you be glad you took something on, or regretful that you didn't? You also need to cut yourself some slack, he said, especially women. Don't try to shoulder all of the burden by yourself. You might need to ask for help before you burn out. You'll be so glad you did. I'm Dr. Sanjay Gupta, helping you live a better life.
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13: Glad you're with us. What are students supposed to do if they do not get into a school that was on their list? There's an alternative pathway being utilized. Here's this weekend's Nicole Murray.
14: Students are using a backdoor to attend their dream schools. Here to discuss, Wall Street Journal reporter Roshan Fernandez. So tell me a bit about this alternative backdoor students are utilizing.
15: Yeah, for sure. I mean, it's been a thing for a long time, but I think we're kind of seeing this pick up some traction. We're seeing more and more kids become interested in this, particularly with big public flagship schools. And that's just because, you know, the admissions process has gotten so much more competitive. It's so much more difficult to get into, you know, University of Texas at Austin or University of Florida or some big schools like this, which students might be interested in. So a number of these schools have, you've always been able to kind of transfer from a community college, if you will, do 2 years and then transfer your way in. But a number of schools also offer some of these, what I'll call alternative pathway options or backdoor options or, you know, however you want to reference it, which allow you to kind of get the social experience that you would get at a public institution for all 4 years, even though you might not be traditionally enrolled in the same way. So just like, you know, for example, the University of Florida offers this program called PACE, which stands for Pathway to Campus Enrollment. And essentially, they'll let students do University of Florida online school for the first couple of semesters. And once they meet a certain threshold, then they can transfer and become full-time in-person students. But they also offer this thing, which, you know, while you're an online student, you can still live in Gainesville, Florida. You just can't live in a dorm on campus. So, you know, you can live in a private apartment near campus. You can pay for a sort of optional fee package that'll allow you to do all the things that, you know, regular students do, like go to the gym and use the dining hall and go to football games and sit in the student section, like things like that. You can kind of create the same experience in a kind of separate pipeline, if you will.
14: Are there any parts of the college life that these students who are utilizing this altered pathway that they're typically missing out on?
15: Yeah, I mean, I think the biggest one that we've seen is living in dorms. You know, I think that there are some schools that offer like the opportunity to live in on-campus housing, like the University of Illinois program, which is a partnership with a local community college called Parkland. They allow students to live in the University of Illinois Urbana-Champaign dorms. But for the most part, you know, you need to live in private housing. And so I guess in that sense, you would miss out on that. But for the most part, no. You know, I mean, I think like, on paper, I guess you're technically part of a separate program. You might not be a traditionally enrolled student, or you might be taking, you know, more than half of your classes at online, or you might be taking more than half of your classes at a local community college or something of that nature. So that might not be the exact same academic experience that a traditionally admitted student would get. But besides that, you know, I think it's largely the same, and I think that's why so many people are interested in this.
14: Are these students who are taking these backdoor plans, are they involved in the colleges socially at all?
15: Yeah, definitely. I mean, I had referenced, you know, students attending football games, but I think that another big thing which I've heard about is not at every school, but at certain schools, there's the opportunity to join Greek life, even if you're part of one of these alternative programs. And a lot of the kind of rules and determinations for those are left up to, you know, the national sorority and fraternity organizations. So the school doesn't quite have any say. But according to the school's rules, you know, you're eligible to be part of that if you would like to. And so I think that, you know, you see students kind of they live near campus anyway, or maybe they live on campus. You know, they're making friends with regular students, they're going to football games, they're participating in all of the kind of same traditions that a typical college student would. So, like, just for instance, I talked to a couple kids at Texas A&M who are part of this program, which is a dual enrollment partnership with a local community college called Blinn.

0: Well, Vice President J.D. Vance has arrived in Switzerland for high-level peace talks with Iran.
1: He'll lead direct talks with Iran, and their goal, negotiate a long-term peace agreement that includes resolving key questions about the future of Iran's nuclear program. They only have about 60 days to reach a deal.
0: Fox's Chanley Painter. The U.S. delegation includes the Vice President, Envoy Steve Witkoff, and the President's son-in-law, Jared Kushner. Thousands of fans of the Carolina Hurricanes celebrating the team's Stanley Cup championship with a victory parade Saturday in Raleigh. The Hurricanes defeated the Vegas Golden Knights in six games to capture their second Stanley Cup. 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
11: Heart disease is still the leading cause of death here in the United States and around the world. But what if there was something you could do earlier in life to reduce the odds of becoming a statistic? Well, here in the United States, tens of millions of adults already take a statin to lower their cholesterol. But new guidance put out by the American College of Cardiology and the American Heart Association now emphasize that treating high cholesterol sooner could significantly reduce a person's lifetime risk of heart attack or stroke. How early are we talking? In your 30s, believe it or not. Of course, you need to talk to your doctor about whether statins are right for you, but you should know that the evidence is really starting to stack up that shows the earlier you get a jump on reducing lifelong exposure to plaque-causing lipids and lipoproteins, the better the odds are going to be for you. Make sure you get your cholesterol checked. That's the first step. I'm Dr. Sanjay Gupta, helping you live a better life.
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1: Thanks for spending part of your weekend with us. Gordon Deal with Nicole Murray. Coming up this half hour, AI destroying the social scene at work. Also, sailing the Great Lakes and fighting the vultures in North Carolina. We'll have that story in about 15 minutes. Well, work was the one social place left in America. Then came AI, creating unintentional isolation for employees. Here's Aki Ito, chief correspondent at Business Insider. Aki, what did you look at?
2: Yeah, so this story initially started with me hearing about a study that Cisco did of its own employees. And the company found that

0: its heaviest AI users inside the company also scored the lowest in team trust. So there was something about like using AI a lot that was driving them away from their colleagues. And I heard that and I was like, oh, that's kind of interesting. And I started thinking about how that might be true in my own life. As I use AI more and more in my job, I found that I was replacing some interactions that I used to have with my editor with AI. And how, that was a very tempting proposition because, oh, in a lot of ways, like working with AI is easier. It doesn't require the risk of interpersonal conflict, for example. But I found that it was probably like eroding my relationship to my editor. And from there, I started talking to all these other people across the corporate world who were heavy AI users too, and finding that they were facing similar results.
1: Boy, what are the risks here of this unintentional isolation, as you said in your story?
0: I think there are two kinds of risk here. The first kind is probably the most obvious one, which is that social interaction in the workplace is more than anything else, the thing that makes work enjoyable and meaningful to us, especially in our age today, where we're not really getting together with groups of people in the way that our parents and our grandparents used to. We don't really go to church anymore. We don't have bowling leagues. We don't go to Rotary clubs, that kind of thing. Work is one of the few places that brings us together with people, and so if work is no longer bringing us together with our colleagues, that makes a big difference in the quality of our lives. The second risk is a little bit more organizational, but a lot of work still requires quite a bit of coordination and collaboration. Even if AI is taking these tasks away, anytime a group of people are coming together inside a company, you need to like do a lot of like coordinating of that work. And eventually, like people are going to have to come together and make difficult decisions around what to prioritize. If you don't have these like day-to-day interactions that are smaller, where people get to know each other and people get to trust each other, then eventually, like when people have to make these like big and difficult decisions, they're not able to do that anymore.
1: Thanks, Aki. Aki Ito, chief correspondent at Business Insider. Coming up next on This Weekend, a cruise on the Great Lakes.

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0: Thanks for spending time with us. If you're like most people, when you think of going on a cruise, you think sailing the ocean. If you travel a lot, maybe you think European river cruise. But what about sailing the Great Lakes? Nathan Diller at USA Today just did it for 9 nights. Nathan, your experience.
1: So I actually just sailed the Great Lakes with Victory Cruise Lines a few weeks ago, and I was really struck by how it felt a bit like a mix between river and ocean cruising. I've sailed both of those types of ships as well, and you do sort of feel like you're on the ocean in some ways because the lakes are so big, but once you're docked in the cities where we stopped, we were really close to downtown, so much like a river ship, you're able to get on and off really easily, walk to many of the destinations. And I wrote about this in the story, but one night I decided that I wanted to see a little bit more of Milwaukee than I had earlier in the day. And so I was able to duck out for a quick dinner before our departure, which was later in the evening than a typical ocean cruise would be, and walk, you know, about 20 minutes and come right back. So it's a really nice mix between the two types of cruising.
0: I presume a ship there on the Great Lakes is way smaller than an ocean cruise line or cruise ship.
1: Yeah. Typically, according to an expert I spoke to, they're going to hold a couple hundred people in general. There is a lot of variety around the types of ships and the types of experience you can have. There are different operators like Viking or American Cruise Lines also offering sailings on the Great Lakes. So you might find that the experience is a bit different depending on the line and the ship that you're sailing with, but generally they are going to be on the smaller side as compared with like an ocean vessel.
0: All right. So tell it what it was like, because you're on all five Great Lakes, I presume?
1: We were on this itinerary. They range in length, so some of them are around like a week long. Some of them can be up to 15 days long. Mine was 9 nights, so it was a good opportunity to see a lot of the region. We stopped in some big cities like Milwaukee and Detroit, ended in Toronto, but we also stopped in some smaller destinations. Got access to Mackinac Island, Port Colborne in Canada gave us access to Niagara Falls, which is just a short bus ride away. So it was really a good mix of different types of destinations. The experience is definitely a little bit simpler than what you would find on an ocean ship if you're used to having a ton of activities. Maybe if you've been on a mega ship with roller coasters and water slides and those types of things, this was definitely pared down. There were a couple onboard restaurants. And you know, some nightly entertainment, things like that, but the focus is really on the destinations and the places that you're visiting.
0: Yeah, we're speaking with Nathan Diller, travel reporter about at USA Today. He's written about his cruise on the Great Lakes. So you've done them all now: rivers, oceans, Great Lakes. What do you prefer?
1: Gosh, that's a good question. I mean, they're so different. I think ocean is still my favorite, probably because it's just so much variety. There's so many different types of ocean cruising. Expedition cruising in particular is one I really enjoy. It's very adventure focused. You're on and off the ship constantly, but in, you know, Zodiac boats, and you can go hiking and kayaking and really get up close to nature. So those types of trips are very fun for me. But I think, you know, that's the nice thing about cruising in general, is that there is a type of trip for everyone. And even among river cruising, you could cruise the Mississippi, which is a very different experience from a European river cruise, especially for a U.S. traveler who doesn't have to fly necessarily to get to the Mississippi if they're close by. So so something for everyone, hopefully, if they're open to it.
0: Do you find a big difference with excursions?
1: You know, on the Great Lakes, it is more similar to maybe a river cruise, in the sense that they bundled at least one excursion in every port, so you would have your included option, and then you could upgrade to premium excursions for an added cost. And so you were definitely going to have something to do in the port if you would like. Sometimes you might be able to do one excursion in the morning and then come back for lunch and then go back out for another excursion in the afternoon. And river cruises tend to be structured in a similar way. Ocean cruises do tend to charge, for the most part, for all those excursions, with the exception of luxury cruises. It does vary. So when you get into the luxury side, more is bundled with your fare. But generally, these were structured a little bit more like a river cruise, and very small. I had one excursion where it was just me and one other passenger that signed up. So we had a really intimate, almost private tour of an art school in Michigan, just outside Detroit.
0: Thanks, Nathan. Nathan Diller, travel reporter at USA Today. Coming up next on This Weekend, the North Carolina town fighting over vultures.

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1: Tom is the smartest man I know. 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
10: Heart disease is still the leading cause of death here in the United States and around the world. But what if there was something you could do earlier in life to reduce the odds of becoming a statistic? Well, here in the United States, tens of millions of adults already take a statin to lower their cholesterol. But new guidance put out by the American College of Cardiology and the American Heart Association now emphasize that treating high cholesterol sooner could significantly reduce a person's lifetime risk of heart attack or stroke. How early are we talking? In your 30s, believe it or not. Of course, you need to talk to your doctor about whether statins are right for you, but you should know that the evidence is really starting to stack up that shows the earlier you get a jump on reducing lifelong exposure to plaque-causing lipids and lipoproteins, the better the odds are going to be for you. Make sure you get your cholesterol checked. That's the first step. I'm Dr. Sanjay Gupta, helping you live a better life.
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12: 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Ready for the weekend? We're here to get it started. This weekend with Gordon Deal.
13: Glad you could spend some time with us. These days, you have to watch where you step in parts of the picturesque hamlet of Hillsboro, North Carolina, just outside Durham. Those white splashes on the sidewalk are not fresh paint. They're vulture poop, and lots of it. Wall Street Journal reporter Cameron McWhirter paid a visit. Cam, what did you see?
14: Well, there's been an invasion of vultures coming into the town, and there is one particular couple that has been accused of feeding them deli meat and pieces of pork, and so that has attracted them to a particular street. And after a lot of disputes with the town is suing the couple in civil court to try to get them to stop feeding the vultures. And vultures are big birds. A scientist alerted me that they don't poop more or less than any other type of bird, except as, and quote, they're big birds, so they have big poops.
13: How did we get here, Cam?
14: Well, part of the reason is us. Vultures are expanding across the United States. And this breed, this is particularly black vultures, which are very large animals that hunt and eat mostly dead animals or garbage. But we are, as we expand in North Carolina and elsewhere, we are building more roads. We're having more traffic. We're killing more animals on the road. We're also going out to eat. And so there's dumpsters behind the restaurants. So we're the reason that there's a lot more vultures. And if you find vultures sort of off-putting, get used to it because they're here.
13: We're speaking with Cameron McWhirter, reporter at the Wall Street Journal. The story is called Vultures Are Stinking Up This North Carolina Town. Locals want justice. And they're not easy to get rid of, right? They don't take hints.
14: I think I'm a fairly steeled, seasoned reporter. And I walked up to the house where this lawsuit, the center of this civil suit, and I must have upset about 60 of them, and they took off into the sky, and it scared the hell out of me. And then a couple stayed on the ground just staring at me. So it was, they're unnerving creatures. They do serve an important ecological purpose for us. You know, they're eating that stuff nobody else wants to eat, but they are creepy. They're creepy.
13: And so what's the status with this family that the town's trying to get to stop feeding the birds? I think they said in your story they have stopped some time ago, but there's still a problem.
14: Yeah, I mean, I was there just a week or so ago, and they were there. But the couple says that they stopped feeding them. Others are disputing that. But that is the only really way. These animals are federally protected. You can't shoot them out of the sky. That's against the law. So there's nothing really to do except stop feeding them. There are people have tried all kinds of things in different parts of the country to drive them away. And you can if you spend a lot of time shooting lasers into their eyes or other ways to irritate them, they might move on. But if you have dead stuff around and garbage, they're your fan. And if you're feeding them pork roast or deli meat, they're really happy. So we're going to see what happens. The civil suit is still pending, and the couple says that they've stopped feeding and that this is a non-issue. The town says otherwise.
13: Thanks, Cam. Cameron McWhirter, reporter at the Wall Street Journal. Coming up next on This Weekend, how far a dad went to retrieve his daughter's cell phone.
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19: Yeah, it is. 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
18: Uh-huh. 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

0: Thanks for spending time with us. One daughter is showing the lengths her dad will go to for her. While on tour with the Dolly Parton Symphony Show in Kansas City, singer Julie Williams realized her phone had been stolen from her during a workout class. She immediately, of course, called her dad, Michael, who happened to be in town visiting her. As it turned out, Michael was already one step ahead. Because he works in IT, the 63-year-old had taken steps to secure his daughter's phone, making it difficult for anyone to actually access it. According to at least one news outlet, the person who stole the device eventually abandoned it in a sewer. When the father-daughter duo tracked the phone using Find My Phone, they discovered its unusual location and contacted Kansas City Public Works for help. People.com says after workers opened access to the sewer, Michael climbed down to retrieve the device himself. Julie later shared the story on social media, where it has since gone viral on Instagram. That'll do it for this hour. For Nicole Murray, I'm Gordon Deal. 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
5: All set for the sit-down. I'm Chris DeMeo, Fox News. Vice President Vance arriving in Switzerland early today for planned peace talks with Iran. He joins envoy Steve Witkoff and Jared Kushner, who are already there.
6: Vice President J.D. Vance arrived in Switzerland, where he'll lead direct talks with Iran. And their goal, negotiate a long-term peace agreement that includes resolving key questions about the future of Iran's nuclear program. They only have about 60 days to reach a deal. Pakistan and Qatar are participating as mediators. The potential talks come amid growing uncertainty surrounding the Strait of Hormuz. Tehran claims it is once again closing the vital waterway. They say it's in response to renewed Israeli strikes on Iran-backed Hezbollah in southern Lebanon. Iran argues the attacks violate the memo of understanding. Israel, though, says they were in retaliation for Hezbollah strikes that killed an Israeli soldier.
5: Fox's Chanley Painter.
7: One of the great things about these events is that there is this cultural exchange where we learn a little bit from them, and of course they learn a lot about what makes America so great. I'm so proud to have the World Cup here.
5: That's Vice President Vance talking to Fox before he left about the FIFA World Cup. He says the event's bringing the world together, and the tournament's going well so far for Team USA, which advanced to the knockout round after beating Australia. Next up is Turkey, which has already been eliminated. About 150,000 people packing downtown Raleigh, North Carolina Saturday for a parade to celebrate the Stanley Cup champion Carolina Hurricanes. The Hurricanes defeated the Golden Knights of Vegas to win their second Stanley Cup. Also, UK Prime Minister Keir Starmer reportedly set to resign on Monday. 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
29: You ever wake up in the middle of the night or maybe first thing in the morning and notice drool on your pillow? Unless you're sleeping next to someone who hasn't already seen all your good, bad, and ugly, it's probably not that big a deal and not anything to worry about, unless it's something that just started happening recently. When people drool at night, it's often because of a stuffy nose, acid reflux, or being a mouth breather. People who sleep on their stomach or side are more likely to drool than someone who sleeps on their back. But in some cases, drooling at night can be a warning sign of something more serious, like dental issues, sleep apnea, or even early symptoms of Parkinson's disease. If you're at all concerned about this, the best place to start is with an ENT doctor, an ears, nose, and throat doctor. They can recommend a sleep study to possibly get some answers. I'm Dr. Sanjay Gupta, helping you live a better life.
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33: Sunday, June 21st, 2026. I'm Jared Halpern. What makes someone want to run for Congress and then come back?
34: It was easier being a SEAL team commander in a lot of ways than as a congressman. One, as a SEAL team commander, you know, most of the threat came from the front. But here, it's omnidirectional.
33: And is the institution broken? And can it be fixed?
34: A lot of what we face is a bureaucracy that views people as numbers. Actually, we're real people. We have a name. We have an address. And as soon as you strip the address and name and a person behind it become a number, then we're too big.
0: This is the Fox News Rundown from Washington. This fall, America elects a new Congress, and regardless of which candidate wins and which candidate loses, a lot of new faces will arrive in Washington next year. That's because a growing number of representatives and senators are opting to retire. But before they go, I have some questions. Call it an exit interview. Over the next few months, the Fox News Rundown podcast will speak with outgoing members of Congress. We'll ask why they wanted to run for office in the first place, what's working well in government, and what needs to improve? And would they advise the next generation to serve? Montana Republican Congressman Ryan Zinke served as a Navy SEAL from 1986 to 2008. He served in the Montana Senate from 2009 to 2013 before being elected to the U.S. House in 2014. During President Trump's first term, he served as Secretary of the Interior, and then he returned to Congress in 2023. In March, he announced that after four non-consecutive terms in Congress, he won't seek re-election.
34: In the very beginning, you know, I like the job of trying to help people.
0: We sat down to discuss why he wanted to run for Congress in the first place and what made him come back to do it again.
34: And trying to solve issues. Yeah, and then I've been a team player all my life. You know, I played at University of Oregon inside the football team, and I was a SEAL team. I was a commander at SEAL Team 6. So I've always been a team player. And on the legislative side, it is about a team. You're only as good as the team around you. And, you know, an issue of, as of late, everyone wants to have the say. But everyone has a say and not the say. And with the numbers so close, it's interesting to see, you know, the changes over time. But I think the mission's the same, is when you're a representative, you work for the people.
0: Mm-hmm.
34: And if you don't like people, if you don't like solving other people's problems, whether it's an IRS or a visa or outdoors or what we face the next 100 years on recreation, the outdoor experience, you shouldn't do the job. The job is long, is arduous, and if you want to get things done, you got to work pretty hard.
0: So it's interesting you say that, because one of the questions I had was, what do members of Congress do that a lot of folks don't know? We see the big debates over the major issues that divide Congress a great deal, but so much of what you're describing is kind of the nitty-gritty, the constituent services.
34: Yeah, there's a lot of that. And, you know, when you come to Congress, you know, what's your aspiration? Well, what's your expectation? You know, for me, looking back at, you know, 35 years from either being a SEAL or a secretary, you know, what have I accomplished and what got done? Well, when I was secretary, we went from 8.3 million barrels a day to 12.5 million barrels a day of production in less than 2 years. As we showed that we could not only be an energy exporter, we can dominate. And I was there when the energy dominance first appeared. Can you imagine what would happen if we didn't have that today?
0: Mm-hmm.
34: You look at, as bad as energy prices are, we're the best in the world. Because we are at 14 million barrels a day, and to a degree, we're not held hostage. And secondly, you know, I'm passionate about public lands. You know, the Great American Outdoors Act.
0: A lot of those public lands in Montana.
34: And public lands belong to everybody. Whether you live in Utah or Wyoming, the public land experience, the outdoor experience, is part of the American DNA. And I think the argument is how best to manage it.
0: Mm-hmm.
34: I don't want to, you know, I've never been really agreed with selling it. Although as secretary, I subtracted, I added, I exchanged public land in the interest of the public. But, you know, wholesale scale of selling public land at a fire scale, I think, is nonsense. Never pay off the debt, and we'll lose that part of American DNA that's so precious to us all.
0: Let me take you back to your first day in Congress, your first term. You get elected. You come out to Washington, D.C. You're on Capitol Hill, swearing in day. What was your expectation of what the job was going to be? And how did the reality compare to that expectation?
34: You know, Senator, it was easier being a SEAL team commander in a lot of ways than as a congressman. One, as a SEAL team commander, you know, most of the threat came from the front. But here, it's omnidirectional. You have the political outlay, you have the issue outlay, the bureaucracy. And a lot of times, you're in the legislative branch, you're one of many to fix it. And part of the challenge, you know, from Montana is we're a state that's the same size as from Washington, D.C. to Chicago, plus 2 miles. We have just over 1 million people. And how to influence decisions, you got to actually, you got to understand that you got to convince the guy next to you that issue is as important to him as it is to you. So you do need to break through the political nonsense of red shirts versus blue shirts and operate, I think, in success of red, white, and blue. You do things for the country. You do things for your constituents. But you do the right thing at the right time for the right purpose, and you stay at it. It's easy to quit, but you stay at it, and then you'll be successful, I think.
1: We talk a lot about the red and blue divide, Republicans and Democrats. How important in Congress, especially the House of Representatives, is the geographic divide? Somebody who comes from a very rural state versus a member of Congress that comes from a very urban state.
34: Well, it's interesting. I think there's crazy on the right and there's commies on the left. Now, at least our crazies, when the national anthem plays, they stand. They're patriotic. But some of them are crazy. The other side just wants to destroy the country that we built, our founding fathers, the Constitution. So those are the extremes. Most members, I honestly believe they're there for the right purpose. They want to make things better. Perhaps the idea of how to make things better is a little different. We can disagree on policy, but I think among members, there's not a lot of disagreements on trying to make things better.
1: Was there an issue that you changed your mind on as a member of Congress, as you met members from other parts of the country or other political parties? Or maybe an issue that you think differently about now, serving in the administration, coming back to Congress?
34: Yeah, I've always been a believer in conservation, and even by Teddy Roosevelt's words, conservation is as much development as it is preservation. Mm-hmm. And that was a lot harder to push, reasonable mining, reasonable energy production. And you can have both, but you got to reclaim the land when you're done. And then I was surprised when the issue of public lands for sale came up, which is a reason why I think I came back and defend that and make sure we don't have a fire sale of our public land experience. But I learned a lot along the way. You know, if you live in the East Coast, your public land experience is primarily battlefields and parks. Mm-hmm. And when you say, well, we're not going to affect the parks or the battlefields, but we're going to affect these other lands, Bureau of Land Management, these larger lands that are on landscape scale. Then you lose a lot of the, I would say, passion from those in the East Coast because they don't see it. Out West, it's been a landscape. There's been a lot of abuse, neglect, of poor management policies, which have made a lot of people angry. You know, if you live next to a sea of trees and you can't harvest one of them, but you watch them burn down every year, there's a lot of frustration. There's a lot of frustration in communities that are basically, eviscerated because there's no job opportunities, yet they live in an area that you can sustainably cut wood forever, right? Mm-hmm. A lot of what I do is explaining and doing my best both on the administrative side and the congressional side of why these issues are important and making sure that we have a future in this country on our public lands experience that your kids will experience too.
1: How has Congress, especially the House of Representatives, changed in your two sort of different tenures in Congress?
34: Well, I think the administration has changed, and to a degree.
1: Sure. And Congress reacts to that.
34: Yeah, Article 1, Article 2, certainly the Trump administration, I'd say 47 is a little different because they don't have the inspector general issue that I did. Mm-hmm. If you have a biased inspector general, they can make your life awful tough. As we talked about, the Supreme Court's different. Mm-hmm. And I came in every battle was there was going to be some federal judge somewhere that was going to dictate policy. And I think the Supreme Court, while not conservative, I think it has been less biased. And I think the team's very, very good. On the congressional side, there was rules. You never voted against a rule. You never changed your vote between whips unless you told leadership. And on the Republican side, you can vote any way you want to on a bill, But if you're voting against the chairman's bill, at least have the courtesy to say, Mr. Chairman, I'm voting against your bill, and this is why. Let the chairman have an opportunity to mitigate it, and then motion recommit. I've watched all those rules that were at one time sacred go down without consequence. So you can break a rule. There's no consequence.
1: What would the consequence be? Like losing a committee?
34: Losing a committee, seniority, or look, you know, when you're self-police, when you say, we got to be a team. Yeah, on this. And in order to move the ball up the field, everyone's just got to do their part. And we'll work with every members on both sides of the aisle to make sure the ball's in play and we're making progress for the right reasons. The other big thing is Constitution. We talk about regular order, but I haven't seen it in a long time. And regular order, real quickly, looks like this. There's authorization committees that authorize things. And then what's supposed to happen by Constitution is Congress is supposed to tell you what a budget is. This is how much, it's kind of like the authorization is a menu. Then a budget resolution is how much money you have in your pocket. And then appropriations by Constitution, Article 1, Section 9, no money should be removed from the Treasury unless by consequence of appropriations. So appropriations is supposed to look at the menu, look how much money you have in your pocket, and make decisions. I said in appropriations, we make decisions on less than 30% of the budget.
1: How much of that is because Congress has ceded its authority to the executive? And how much of that is there's a finite amount of time in a working week and you have to move forward?
34: I would say most of the blame should be on Congress, because Congress, by Constitution, has the power of the purse.
1: And so Congress has made the decision.
34: They've made the decision
1: to cede its authority.
34: And in a large way, between what's mandated spending and discretionary. You've heard the terms non-discretionary, yeah, mandated. Well, Congress, over time, has invented these terms, I think, for one reason and one reason only. So you don't have to make a hard decision. You know what? If you don't have to make a tough decision, you won't. So we've seen... Yeah, it's almost in a naval analogy. There's three ships that are sinking out at sea, and they're 70% plus of our budget. Social Security, Medicaid. We know they're sinking. I can even tell you when they become insolvent, right? But no one wants to have the fortitude, the courage to go out and say, you know what? We got to stop the sinking. Mm-hmm. That means hard decisions have to be made. We made a decision on Medicaid just for work requirements. 80 hours a week in volunteer work counts. All right, and the pushback, oh, we're taking food away from kids, and no, if you're disabled, you don't have to, you're exempt. If you're a mom with a kid, you have to exempt. But if you're an abled body, man or woman, and you can work and you choose not to, that's a problem. But that's just one of the examples of many that we're going to have to address to make sure these systems that people depend on are solvent and healthy.
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20: This is House Call for Health. A recent study from a university in Finland finds that you might be able to exercise longer without feeling more exhausted if you're listening to your favorite music during a workout. Those who picked their own music extending endurance by nearly 20% during intense exercise. For the study, they looked at 29 recreationally active adults completing two identical cycling sessions with about 80% effort. One group cycled in silence, the other chose music, with their workout lasting about 6 minutes longer on average. But despite being able to go longer while listening to some tunes, heart rate and other physical markers remained similar to the silent group. The lead researcher saying self-selected music doesn't change your fitness level, it just helps you to tolerate sustained effort for longer. The study was published in the journal Psychology of Sport and Exercise. For more health news, go to foxnewshealth.com. 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
23: On January 19th, 1989, President Ronald Reagan bid farewell to Americans in his last address as president.
24: I've spoken of a shining city all my political life, but I don't know if I ever quite communicated what I saw when I said it. But in my mind, it was a tall, proud city built on rocks stronger than oceans, windswept, God-blessed, and teeming with people of all kinds, living in harmony and peace. A city with pre-ports that hummed with commerce and creativity. And if there had to be city walls, the walls had doors, and the doors were open to anyone with the will and the heart to get here. That's how I saw it. And see it still.
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0: Here's a look inside the Beltway. I'm Jeff Manasso. The Trump administration is taking additional steps to shrink the Federal Department of Education. Its agencies responsible for overseeing special education and civil rights are moving to other departments. The Trump administration saying that enforcement of civil rights and education will be handled by the Justice Department, and Health and Human Services will oversee special education. President Trump has vowed to eliminate the Department of Ed, arguing that states should have more control. Only Congress can totally eliminate the cabinet-level department. Though Education Secretary Linda McMahon has signed agreements with other federal agencies to handle much of the department's portfolio. The Supreme Court upholds tariffs imposed by President Trump during his first term. Justices turned aside an appeal from business owners challenging tariffs imposed on imports from China in 2018. President Trump relied on a 1974 law to impose those tariffs, a different law than the emergency powers the Supreme Court rejected on the president's reciprocal tariffs earlier this year. The ruling could provide a new path for the Trump administration to impose some of those tariffs blocked by the Supreme Court, though the process requires more steps, including investigations and hearings on trade practices. For the Fox News Rundown, I'm Jeff Manasso.
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13: Staying active every day will go a long way towards helping you live a happy, healthy, and pain-free life. And there's perhaps no movement more fundamental than walking. It reinforces the alignment, stability, and coordinated muscle activation that supports how your body moves, whether you're doing strenuous exercise or simply going about your daily life. This is according to Dana Santis, a strength and conditioning specialist. Even though you walk every day, Dana does say you can make small adjustments to immediately improve your walking mechanics. So, keep your rib cage stacked over your pelvis. Avoid leaning over or arching your lower back. Allow your arms to swing naturally in coordination with your legs. Keep your gaze forward, your jaw relaxed, and then just breathe in through your nose and out through your mouth.

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1: A better life with Dr. Sanjay Gupta.
2: Slowly but surely, AI is seeping its way into every corner of our lives. One area perhaps I didn't expect is diet advice. A new study out of Turkey found that chatbots are recommending to teen boys and girls that they restrict their daily calories to dangerously low levels and eat a balance of nutrients that are kind of out of whack. Remember, teenagers are growing, one pediatrician told us. If they aren't getting enough nutrition, it can really stunt their growth on a number of levels. And in extreme cases, it can lead to significant health consequences. Large language models, LLMs, they are designed to agree with you. So if you're looking to lose weight, they're going to push you pretty hard in that direction. They also sometimes don't know how to tell the difference between good information and bad information. And you know who does? Your doctor. I'm Dr. Sanjay Gupta, helping you live a better life.
3: I'm Chad Pergram with the Speaker's Lobby. Lawmakers are scared. Legal authority for the government's foremost intelligence-gathering weapon to foil terrorism, FISA Section 702, expired over the weekend. Lawmakers failed to renew the program after a host of policy disputes. It's an inopportune time for the program to lose authorization. FISA siphons the calls, emails, and texts of foreign intelligence targets, but a court ruling declared that the government can still track suspect communications despite a lapse in the law. However, it's unclear if telecommunications companies will provide digital breadcrumbs to the government without a congressional safeguard. So this is a gray area for now. FISA experts say it's not an issue immediately, but the telecoms could become worried about not having statutory protection for FISA Section 702 should this drag out. When covering Congress, you're only as good as your sources. The same in spycraft, and intelligence agencies can't track possible terrorism suspects if the telecom data disappears. With the Speaker's Lobby, Chad Pergram, Fox News.

0: Social media has impacted the world in many different ways. What kind of role does it play in Congress? And is that role helpful or harmful? Montana Republican Congressman Ryan Zinke and I discuss that, as well as President Trump, his approach to conflict and politics, plus the advice he has for members that will follow him as the end of his time in Congress nears, as we continue our exit interview. How much do you worry about the growing, and I think both parties, when you are a Republican, I think you tend to, be okay with the expansion of the executive by a Republican president. When you're a Democrat, you seem to be okay with the expansion of the executive by a Democratic president. Are you troubled by that trend? Is that a trend you see continuing? And if so, how do you reverse it?
1: Well, a lot of it is, if there's one core, is you can't go after cliques. And I've seen a lot of members become click-centric, what's popular at the day. And, a lot of the business of just block and tackling on energy and affordability is not sexy. It's not going to make the headline news. But some members are so enamored with number of clicks, that's how they drive their policy. That's a problem.

0: And then I think, you know, the red shirt, blue shirt idea that there's no in between. Mm-hmm. Or a compromise somehow is a display of weakness. It's really not the case. I mean, we all are Americans first, and then a party, you know, after that. Mm-hmm. Hopefully, it's well after that. Hopefully, you're a community member, your mom, your dad, you know, and then lastly is party. But some is the background as well as this president. You know, is different than I think all other presidents. I've worked for him.
1: Mm-hmm.
0: Donald Trump, this is going to be a big surprise for a lot of people, is from Manhattan. He's a billionaire from Manhattan in the land business. He married a supermodel, has great kids, is highly successful, but he's from New York. And New York guys, you know,
2: is that different than a Montana guy.
0: Yeah, they're, you know, New York's New York, right? They're aggressive, and this president enjoys operating, I think, out of conflict.
1: Mm.
0: He's not a fair weather sailor.
1: Yeah,
0: he likes conflict to get things changed, and out of conflict, that's where he operates and makes the decisions. That's how he operates, and like that a lot of times. His decisions are spot on. I know the direction. It's not exactly the tone I would take as a Montanan, but I appreciate the tone because he gets things done.
2: One of the stories of the upcoming midterm elections in November is redistricting. A lot's being made about protecting Republican seats, protecting Democratic seats. It's going to create, both this year and in elections moving forward, far fewer competitive House races. Is that good for the institution?
0: No, you know, I think a district, you should have a similar life experience.
1: Hmm.
0: You know, when you make districts and gerrymander to the point where folks in Virginia Beach are being dictated policy by folks in Old Town, you know, mm-hmm. In Montana, bigger state, but there's a West, there's the East, and there are differences and nuances. So I think, and also when you represent the constituents that may have a problem. They may need a visa, you know, and you have to have access to those that represent you. So I think districting should be on the basis of a like, you know, experience. But districting on the basis of gender, on race, I think the Supreme Court had it 100% right. You don't make districts on the base of race or gender.
2: But it seems like the districting now is based on party affiliation.
0: And I think we got to be very careful and make sure the districts themselves aren't, the driver should not be politics.
1: Mm-hmm.
0: The driver should be representation. And so when you look at some of these corrections over time, but I think it's healthy to have competitive districts.
1: Mm-hmm.
0: I'm vehemently opposed to things like rank choice and those nonsensical things that actually don't make a diversity at the end of the day. They protect a class. But I think you look at it, a district should be representative of the people. And look, I think it's important to be competitive. I think primaries are important.
1: Hmm.
0: Because primaries to a degree are accountability. It's your report card. It's how are you doing from the viewpoint of the constituents you serve. A little different in the Senate. The Senate can be, you know, 6 years or 4 years. It can be one way or the other, conservative or liberal. In the last 2 years, what's behind door number three. But the House, you're only as good as your last vote. And the House, you can't appoint. The House got to be elected. And I think that's the beauty of the House of Representatives. Is supposed to represent. So make sure we as a country don't have so much tomfoolery and gerrymandering of a district that people aren't represented.
2: Few more for you. Forward-looking questions. What advice do you have to your successor? And I know you've endorsed in the race, but regardless of who wins, what's your advice to whomever succeeds you?
0: You know, be true to yourself and pay attention to your constituents.
1: Mm.
0: You know, the issues that they face, you know, they face them from a perspective of living every day, going to work, you know, dropping the kids off. That's who you're supposed to represent. In Montana, there's themes. We're a big Second Amendment state. We love our rodeo. We're an ag state. We appreciate the great outdoors experience. We want our forests better managed.
2: Mm-hmm.
0: We want to be able to harvest the resources that God gave us in Montana. But we want to do it right, too. We want to make sure the next generation has the same experience or opportunity, the other experience. But it's an important job. It's not an easy job by any stretch. If you want to get things done, you got to work at it hard.
2: Do you think young people should aspire to be a member of Congress?
0: Yeah. You know, because it is service. And in my life, I've served in the military. I've served in the House. I've served as the 52nd Secretary. Mm-hmm. So I've served in a lot of capacities. I've had a lot of titles in my life. Probably my best title is Dad. But service, you should do what you can do. And Congress isn't for everybody, but it's for some people.
2: Mm-hmm.
0: And I think you should serve the capacity of what you can, whether that's being a good dad or being a good coach or just dropping your son or daughter off of school at the right time and paying attention or just being a good community member. I think all of us, you should share in an experience of service at whatever capacity you can.
2: Should people run for office at a younger age than the average candidate is running right now?
0: Well, you know, and I would
2: maybe
0: say
2: more
0: this.
2: Of a Senate question than
0: no,
2: a House
0: but
2: question.
0: I would say this. When you come to Washington, D.C., you should view Washington, D.C. as an adversary, not your friend. Because a lot of what we face is a bureaucracy that views people as numbers.
2: Mm-hmm.
0: Well, actually we're real people. We have a name, we have an address, and as soon as you strip the address and name and a person behind it become a number, then we're too big. So there's you look at the D.C. portion of it kind of an adversary, and that's fire in the brim. You want to make changes, you want to get things done. You
2: it takes
0: see
2: energy.
0: Yeah, you see the wrongs and you want to right them, right? But the moment you go, you know what? This is the way it should be. Let's just put it through a committee, let it run, and this is just fine. That's when they got you.
2: Mm.
0: And I think that's when you should consider retiring and getting your next relief in that has the same fire in the gut, level of knowledge, probably, the SEALs, because I was in 23 years.
2: Yeah.
0: I look at these young SEALs today, all of a sudden they're faster, their ability to look at technology and put technology in the battlefield and leverage it, they're probably faster and they're probably better shots. So some of it as a leader, you do look down and you look, you know what? That person has the talent to lead.
2: All right.
0: And then you try to do your part to groom or give some benefit of knowledge and help the next rung of leadership make a better country.
2: Two more for you. What are you going to miss most about being a member of Congress?
0: Probably appointments to the service academies.
2: Mm-hmm.
0: Because that changes a young man or woman's life. They have an opportunity to serve our country in that capacity. I enjoyed taking a personal look at the academy appointments. I miss getting things done. I enjoy at the end of the day when the bill is signed or public lands is protected or we're our energy has been corrected where we're not dependent on a third world country or adversary for our energy. I think a concern is probably critical minerals, rare earths. Mm. We're going to have to shore up the supply chain. But I miss that, and I also miss the seat. I enjoy sitting in Congress. It doesn't go past me of who was there before. Montana's had a long line of really, really talented legislators on both sides of the aisle. And, I'll help them view it as at least one of those that did his best, did his duty for God and country, and was brazen in protecting Montana.
2: What will you miss least about being a member of Congress?
0: Oh, the painful, pointed arguments that are really for the camera.
2: Mm.
0: And not to get things done. It's politics. Politics will play a lot of it. But, I get along. I try to get along with members on both sides of the aisle. I may vehemently disagree with policy. Mm. So I can agree to disagree, but not be disagreeable. But there are a few that are outside the line in conduct. And I think Congress should police ourselves more aggressively to make sure we don't that something on the news is not becoming of a congressman. I think as a congressman, you should accept a higher standard because you represent people, and I think you should adhere to that.
2: You get a floor pass, floor privilege for the rest of your life. How often are you going to come back?
0: I'm going to come back ever so often. I'm still going to serve. You know, for me, years of being a special forces guy has kind of taken its toll. You know, and
2: you're ready to relax a little.
0: Well,
2: bit.
0: You know, I said, well, you can't ride a horse anymore. You can't skydive. You can't rock climb. And I go, well, you know what? I can. I just got to get fixed. Meaning that. It's time for repair.
2: Okay.
0: So even battleships, you know, need to go into port once in a while for dry dock repair and reload. That's where I'm at in life.
2: Okay.
0: I'm going to do some surgeries. None of them life-threatening, but all of them quality of life enhancing. And then to get back to skydiving, riding a horse a little more often. I still rock climb, although not well, but I enjoy it.
2: I've not heard many folks say their retirement plan is more skydiving, so...
0: Well, there's always a first. I'm probably a little shorter as a result of 871 skydives. But
2: I'll put that.
0: That's part of the problem about be getting repaired.
2: That's right, Congressman. Appreciate the time. Thank you for sitting down for an exit interview.
0: Always a pleasure.
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15: Stephen Wyckoff and special advisor to the president, Jared Kushner, in Switzerland for peace talks with Iran, mediated by Pakistani and Qatari officials. Republican Congressman Lance Gooden of Texas on Fox's The Big Weekend Show. Gooden's confident in the memorandum of agreement signed by Iran and the U.S.
16: This deal that they're so critical of, it's only a bad deal if it doesn't work, and I believe it's going to work.
15: The latest Fox News poll finds more than half of Americans do not believe Iran will comply with a U.S. peace agreement and stop development of a nuclear program. According to Britain's Observer newspaper, British Prime Minister Keir Starmer is expected to announce he plans to resign on Monday and lay out a framework for his departure. It follows an internal Labour Party revolt and plummeting disapproval. 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

look outside the Beltway. I'm Tanya J. Powers. The family of a Georgia teen has filed a multi-million dollar lawsuit against Grady Memorial Hospital Corporation and Grady EMS in Atlanta. 15-year-old Amanda Sylvester collapsed during volleyball practice in 2024, and her family says an ambulance did not arrive for nearly an hour after the initial 911 call. Grady Health System previously said the first call was classified as a non-life-threatening situation, but was upgraded after a second call to 911. The chief engineer of a cargo ship that caused the collapse of Baltimore's Key Bridge has admitted to a federal safety violation. Federal prosecutors say Kartha Key and Dina Dialon entered into a deferred prosecution agreement with the U.S. Department of Justice. The cargo ship Dolly hit and collapsed the Francis Scott Key Bridge in March of 2024, leaving six construction workers dead and shutting down the port of Baltimore for nearly 3 months. And Scottish soccer fans are having a good time watching the FIFA World Cup in Boston. Sam Adams says its Boston taproom ran out of its signature lager because the Tartan Army drank it dry after Scotland's 1-0 win over Haiti on Saturday. Sam Adams wasn't the only one. Hennessy's Bar in downtown says it tripled its St. Patrick's Day sales and sold out of beer altogether on Sunday night. For the Fox News Rundown, I'm Tanya J. Powers.

0: is the Fox News Rundown. 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
1: The next game the U.S. men's national team plays at the World Cup will be meaningless. The U.S. has already captured Group D. They'll face Turkey at SoFi Stadium in L.A. Thursday night at 10 p.m. Eastern time. The knockout stage begins for the U.S. July 1st. Group stage continued. Netherlands takes care of Sweden 5-1. Germany comes from behind to beat Ivory Coast 2-1. The U.S. Open might just be over. Wyndham Clark, he shoots a third round 70, is currently 7 under par, leads by 6 over 4 golfers. Rory McIlroy is 10 shots back. That's sports on the Fox News Rundown. Jay Berman, Fox News.
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4: Saving you money, I'm Hillary Barsky. Many Americans are facing mounting financial pressures, but by making small changes to everyday habits can make a major impact on long-term wealth. Last year, nearly three-quarters of Americans failed to meet their savings and spending goals, according to a Vanguard consumer survey. Many people, especially those in their 30s and 40s, are falling into costly traps, including failing to boost emergency savings, delaying investing, and taking on too much debt. Financial experts say it's important to prioritize retirement savings. Missing out on employer matches or delaying contributions can have a long-term impact. Also, don't take on financial debt, which chips away at your ability to build real wealth. And it's critical to save for an emergency fund and start to plan for your child's education early. College costs continue to rise, and many families underestimate the importance that the earlier you start to save, the less difficult it becomes in later years. Saving you money, Hillary Barsky, Fox News.

0: That's it for this edition of the Fox News Rundown from Washington. Tomorrow on the Fox News Rundown, we'll sit down with New York Republican Congressman Mike Lawler and talk to him about this Iran deal and the midterm elections. Until then, thanks for listening. I'm Jared Halpern from Washington.
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12: Talks in Switzerland. I'm Deborah Valentine, Fox News. President Trump issuing an ultimatum for Iran as peace talks between the United States and Iran resume today in Switzerland. Fox's Chanley Painter has details.
13: President Trump is threatening to impose tolls on the Strait of Hormuz if the final peace deal with Iran isn't reached within 60 days. He says the fees would be for, quote, services rendered as the guardian angel to the Middle East. His social media post coming after Tehran claimed it closed the vital waterway because of Israel's ongoing attacks on Hezbollah in Lebanon. The IDF says those strikes were in retaliation after the Iran-backed group killed an Israeli soldier. The U.S. military disputes Iran's claims and says the strait remains open. Meantime, Vice President J.D. Vance arrived in Switzerland for direct talks with Iran. They're aimed at reaching a long-term peace agreement and resolving key questions about the future of Iran's nuclear program. The talks will start with an emergency session on Lebanon.
12: Some lawmakers on Capitol Hill are criticizing the sanctions relief and return of billions of dollars in frozen Iranian assets that are part of the proposed plan. But U.S. Ambassador to the U.N. Michael Walsh tells Fox's My View with Lara Trump, the Iranians won't have access to those funds immediately.
8: I would not underestimate Scott Bessent. He is an economic ninja. And even the money that the Iranians are getting out into the market, he is blocking it through sanctions and secondary sanctions from getting back in.
12: The latest Fox News poll found that more than half of Americans do not believe Iran will comply with a U.S. peace agreement and stop developing nuclear weapons. At least six people are dead following deadly Israeli strikes in Gaza Saturday, despite agreeing to a ceasefire back in October. Israel has been launching attacks into Gaza almost daily, killing more than 1,000 Palestinians, according to Gaza's health ministry. 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
16: Less than a week till Tormenta. I'm Sean Dion from the 24-hour Breaking News Center. Good morning. Six Flags' new record-breaking ride opens on Friday.
17: Six Flags Over Texas is set to open Tormenta Rampaging Run, the tallest, fastest, and longest giga dive coaster in the world. The roller coaster features a 285-foot drop at 87 miles per hour, setting six new world records, including the tallest dive coaster, fastest dive coaster, and highest vertical loop. The coaster's backstory involves a legendary bull named Tormenta, symbolizing resilience and might. Visitors can experience the thrill of this record-breaking roller coaster when it opens on Friday, June 26. Sean Allen, WBAP News.
16: The TSA is warning travelers to expect crowded airports this holiday weekend.
18: Father's Day weekend has a lot of people traveling, so TSA says you should prepare for long security lines. More than 800 flights have already been canceled across the country due to weather, most of them either in Dallas-Fort Worth or Charlotte. Most of those involve American Airlines, so check your flight status if you're flying American this weekend. Tayshia Stevens, WBAP News.
16: Dallas officials say a disagreement over plans to redesign the K. Bailey Hutchinson Convention Center has delayed its opening until 2030. This forces the city to relocate events that were expected to take place at the center. Just after 5 a.m. on this Father's Day and the first day of summer, sunshine and clouds mix today with a high of 93. Sunrise will be at 6:20, sunset at 8:39. Right now it's partly cloudy and 75 in Dallas, clear and 75 in Fort Worth. Keep connected, DFW, for the latest on the conflict with Iran. 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
1: Productivity at a cost. I'm Gordon Deal with Nicole Murray. Thanks for spending part of your weekend with us. Here's what's coming up this hour.
2: Work used to be the one social place left in America, but employees say artificial intelligence is destroying that.
1: Got rejected by your dream college? Well, identify the alternative pathways students are using to attend those schools.
2: On the travel front, if the open seas aren't your thing, what about a cruise around the Great Lakes? Hear what it's like.
1: And how a community in North Carolina became overrun with vultures and their large amounts of waste.
3: And vultures are big birds. A scientist alerted me that they don't poop more or less than any other type of bird, except, as end quote, they're big birds, so they have poops.
1: Cameron McWhorter at the Wall Street Journal on vultures stinking up Hillsborough, North Carolina. World Cup host cities across North America have shelled out hundreds of millions of dollars for things like security, watch parties, and stadium renovations ahead of this year's tournament, but experts say they are unlikely to recoup those investments. It's a story by Liam Griffin, sports reporter at the Washington Times. Liam, what's up here?
4: It's kind of the way the math works out. For the story, I spoke to a handful of different sports economists, and they came into this process of having the World Cup hosted through a joint bid from the U.S., Canada, and Mexico, understanding going in that it's hard for anyone to actually make a financial return on their investment because you're putting in so much money to host these mega events when it comes to stadiums and security, and a lot of times there's new infrastructure needs, that what you're really getting is your name worldwide in front of billions of viewers. But for cities across the U.S. in particular, it really isn't that big of an adjustment. And so those ticket sales are not going to the cities themselves, they're not going to the U.S. coffers. And instead, the ticket revenue is going to FIFA, and the local hosts are having to rely on hotel and restaurant proceeds. But the numbers just aren't quite there yet. From when I talked to hoteliers across the country, most of their cities are experiencing either pretty steady year-over-year growth, or some places actually are seeing fewer tourists in World Cup host cities this summer because some of the other tourists that might be there are just assigned to stay home to avoid any kind of crazy fans. And so it's really looking like this World Cup for the host cities just isn't going to pan out the way they expected.
1: Jeez, it's amazing, too, because as you point out, they're using existing stadiums. It's not like, South Africa a few years ago, Brazil, like they're building all these stadiums, right? I can't imagine that they made any money.
4: No, and Qatar most recently in 2022.
1: Qatar, yes.
4: Extreme example of that. The Economist, the figures that they projected for the amount of money that Qatar put in were staggering. I mean, multiple billions of dollars. And U.S., Canada, and Mexico are avoiding that level because, as you mentioned, they have the benefit of retrofitting some of the current stadiums in the U.S. They are all NFL sites to suit FIFA needs. But that's not exactly a cheap proposition either. A lot of those stadiums are turf fields, and they are not built to have any kind of grass associated with them. And so these stadium organizers and hosts have to think outside the box of, okay, where do we order grass from? How do we install it? How do we keep it going throughout this month-long tournament? You know, a lot of them need grow lights, they need new irrigation systems, and the FIFA's soccer pitches are not quite the same size as an NFL field. They're really similar, but a soccer pitch is just a little bit wider, and so in stadiums like Kansas City, they've had to go into the lower bowls of these NFL stadiums and knock out thousands of tons of concrete to kind of make way to accommodate for that wider pitch and FIFA's particular, you know, needs for its broadcast as well. So in Kansas City, it'll be a fun one to watch because the pitch will actually be slightly off-centered within the bowl of the stadium.
1: Jeez.
4: But they're not having to put in the billions of dollars that Qatar put in, but most of those cities are putting in, you know, 20 to 50. Toronto leads the way with, I think it was near $150 million, and you're just not seeing that kind of benefit in terms of any tourism boost, and the World Cup is underway.
1: We're speaking with Liam Griffin, sports reporter at the Washington Times. The story is called World Cup host cities in U.S. unlikely to recoup nine-figure investments. Explain, too, the point that you made about how the calculus has changed for international fans.
4: Yeah, so it is never a cheap proposition to attend one of what the economists will call mega events. It's usually referring to the Olympics and the World Cup as these sporting activities that kind of take over the spotlight for a month at a time. It's never going to be cheap. But when you move that to the U.S., and when FIFA has undertaken its brand new dynamic ticket pricing, we have seen the cost for a fan to attend these games, even just a single game, skyrocket. So FIFA has rolled out this process where they're releasing a chunk of tickets at a time and selling them by category. So your top, your best seats are going to be tier one all the way down to tier four. That is a brand new setup. And FIFA has realized that they can essentially become their own ticket resellers to capitalize on the demand of certain matches.
1: Thanks, Liam. Liam Griffin, sports reporter at the Washington Times. Coming up next on This Weekend, what El Nino means for our summer weather.
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6: Ready for the weekend? We're here to get it started. This Weekend with Gordon Deal.
1: Thanks for joining us. The National Weather Service says we should prepare for intense heat, drought and some flooding since it's officially El Nino season. An explainer from Jonathan Erdman, senior meteorologist at the Weather Channel. Jonathan, first off, what is it?
16: Well, Gordon, El Nino is basically a periodic warming of the ocean water right along the equator in the Pacific Ocean. And that usually happens about every few years or so. In fact, the last time it happened was about 3 years ago. So this warming along the Pacific Ocean actually matters because it affects atmospheric weather patterns. And so that could affect everything from hurricane season to next winter's weather.
1: Jeez. All right. So since time-wise we're in it now, how could it affect hurricane season?
16: Well, yeah, that's really the first big impact we're looking at. And usually when you have a stronger El Nino, in fact, in this case, we're pretty certain it's going to be strong, possibly even a so-called super El Nino, is it can actually suppress the Atlantic hurricane season, especially in areas around the Caribbean Sea. So when we look at past strong to super El Ninos, there haven't been many hurricanes at all in the Caribbean Sea during the following hurricane season. So we expect a quieter than usual hurricane season, but as we always know, it only takes one storm to hit where you are, and you'll call it an active hurricane season, and that could certainly still be the case, even in, along parts of the U.S. coast.
1: Yeah. So El Nino is not an annual thing. It's a once in a while, when it feels like it type thing?
16: Yeah, we typically see them develop about every anywhere from 2 to 7 years. And I said the last one we had was in 2023 into 2024. And, you know, there's its cousin called La Nina, which is the opposite of El Nino. So El Nino is warmer than average water in the equatorial Pacific. La Nina is cooler than average water in the equatorial Pacific. And they'll tend to kind of bounce back and forth between each other.
1: Mm. So I think I saw something which referenced an El Nino. Was it 2015 where we encountered the blob?
16: Yeah, 2015 was the last really strong El Nino that we had, and it was an interesting impact on the hurricane season, because if we look at the tracks from that 2015 season, there weren't many hurricanes at all, and what hurricanes actually did occur were kind of stayed out in the Atlantic Ocean, kind of east of the Windward Islands, east of Puerto Rico, or kind of stayed around, say, near or east of the Bahamas. So, yeah, there was a kind of a blob of warm water in the ocean, but at the same time, its effect on the Atlantic hurricane season was that it kind of squashed it and kept the hurricanes away from the U.S. and, frankly, the Caribbean Sea as well.
1: Wow. We're speaking with Jonathan Erdman, senior meteorologist at the Weather Channel. We're talking about the arrival of El Nino. So do we prefer one or the other, El Nino versus La Nina, in terms of the warm water versus the cool?
16: Well, it just depends. They can all have different impacts. And usually it's with the stronger El Ninos and stronger La Ninas that we see the more significant impact. So I mentioned the impact of the stronger El Nino on hurricane season. If you want fewer hurricanes, you tend to root for stronger El Ninos, at least in the Atlantic Basin. Now, that's the opposite in the Pacific Ocean. In the Pacific Ocean, hurricane seasons can be much more active with stronger El Ninos, and that could affect places like, say, western Mexico, Los Cabos along the Baja Peninsula of Mexico, and sometimes even Hawaii. So while we're not expecting a busy hurricane season this year in the Atlantic Basin, it's a much different story in the Pacific side because of the strong El Nino.
1: Wow. And then what happens, potentially, from November to January?
16: Yeah, that's a tricky one here. So when we get to the winter season, one of the signals that we see persist in stronger El Nino winters is a wetter than average winter along the southern U.S. So from the desert southwest, even parts of southern California, through the southeast U.S. And what makes that interesting, Gordon, is what if there's cold enough air in place when you're having a wetter than average winter? Well, you could have more snow and ice potentially in parts of the south in a stronger El Nino winter. So that's something we'll have to keep a watch on.
1: 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Jonathan Erdman, senior meteorologist at the Weather Channel. 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
1: Glad you're with us. What are students supposed to do if they do not get into a school that was on their list? There's an alternative pathway being utilized. Here's this weekend's Nicole Murray.
2: Students are using a backdoor to attend their dream schools. Here to discuss, Wall Street Journal reporter Roshan Fernandez. So tell me a bit about this alternative backdoor students are utilizing.
22: Yeah, for sure. I mean, it's been a thing for a long time, but I think we're kind of seeing this pick up some traction. We're seeing more and more kids become interested in this, particularly with big public flagship schools. And that's just because, you know, the admissions process has gotten so much more competitive. It's so much more difficult to get into, you know, University of Texas at Austin or University of Florida or some big schools like this, which students might be interested in. So a number of these schools have, you've always been able to kind of transfer from a community college, if you will, do 2 years and then transfer your way in. But a number of schools also offer some of these, what I'll call alternative pathway options or backdoor options or, you know, however you want to reference it, which allow you to kind of get the social experience that you would get at a public institution for all 4 years, even though you might not be traditionally enrolled in the same way. For example, the University of Florida offers this program called PACE, which stands for Pathway to Campus Enrollment. And essentially, they'll let students do University of Florida online school for the first couple of semesters. And once they meet a certain threshold, then they can transfer and become full-time in-person students. But they also offer this thing, which, you know, while you're an online student, you can still live in Gainesville, Florida. You just can't live in a dorm on campus. So, you know, you can live in a private apartment near campus. You can pay for a sort of optional fee package that'll allow you to do all the things that, you know, regular students do, like go to the gym and use the dining hall and go to football games and sit in the student section, like things like that. You can kind of create the same experience in a kind of separate pipeline, if you will.
2: Are there any parts of the college life that these students who are utilizing this altered pathway that they're typically missing out on?
22: Yeah, I mean, I think the biggest one that we've seen is living in dorms. You know, I think that there are some schools that offer like the opportunity to live in on-campus housing, like the University of Illinois program, which is a partnership with a local community college called Parkland. They allow students to live in the University of Illinois Urbana-Champaign dorms. But for the most part, you know, you need to live in private housing. And so I guess in that sense, you would miss out on that. But for the most part, no. You know, I mean, I think like, on paper, I guess you're technically part of a separate program. You might not be a traditionally enrolled student, or you might be taking, you know, more than half of your classes at online, or you might be taking more than half of your classes at a local community college or something of that nature. So that might not be the exact same academic experience that a traditionally admitted student would get. But besides that, you know, I think it's largely the same, and I think that's why so many people are interested in this.
2: Are these students who are taking these backdoor plans, are they involved in the colleges socially at all?
22: Yeah, definitely. I mean, I had referenced, you know, students attending football games, but I think that another big thing which I've heard about is not at every school, but at certain schools, there's the opportunity to join Greek life, even if you're part of one of these alternative programs. And a lot of the kind of rules and determinations for those are left up to, you know, the national sorority and fraternity organizations. So the school doesn't quite have any say. But according to the school's rules, you know, you're eligible to be part of that if you would like to. And so I think that, you know, you see students kind of, they live near campus anyway, or maybe they live on campus, you know, they're making friends with regular students, they're going to football games, they're participating in all of the kind of same traditions that a typical college student would. So, like, just for instance, I talked to a couple kids at Texas A&M who are part of this program, which is a dual enrollment partnership with a local community college called Blinn College. And all of the kids there said that, you know, we kind of think of our social life as revolving around A&M and A&M people. So they technically take most of their classes at Blinn, but, you know, they're going to football games. Like, one kid I talked to was doing their, he said he had done their game day tradition, which is called Midnight Yell. And he was part of a bunch of clubs on campus at A&M. So you can really kind of create this same social experience outside of the academic side, of course, which is very similar to somebody who would be, you know, traditionally accepted.
1: That's this weekend's Nicole Murray with Wall Street Journal reporter Roshan Fernandez. 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
3: Vice President J.D. Vance has put up a chicken coop outside the VP's residence. A spokesperson tells us that he will tend to the chickens himself. 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
23: In the U.S. and Iran, Vice President J.D. Vance arriving for the negotiations.
24: I think that what ultimately happens from here is very much up to the Iranians. Do they want to behave better? Mm-hmm. If so, great. If they don't want to behave better, the President of the United States still has a whole lot of options from here.
23: The Vice President on Fox, Pakistani and Qatari officials are mediating a fire at a big cold storage warehouse.

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3: 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And Chief Meteorologist Brad Barton has your weather on the ones. 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

0: Some people go to church to try to fill a void in their lives, but genuine Christian transformation requires more than a desire for the relief of unsatisfied longings. Today on Truth for Life Weekend, Alistair Begg examines an outcast woman's encounter with Jesus to learn what is truly necessary for lasting change to take place in someone's life.
1: We're now going to look at the encounter Jesus had with a woman who is in every sense at the other end of the spectrum from the religious Jew in chapter 3. She is on the social, moral, and religious line of things at the very opposite end from Nicodemus. It's good actually to keep these two chapters in view when you're thinking about the way in which Jesus deals with individuals. Chapter 3, if you like, in the story of the religious man, makes clear that no one can ever be so good that they do not require a savior. Some people think that God is going to grade on the curve, and they've looked around the rest of the people in the class, and they're prepared to take their shot on the basis of that. They're staggered to discover he is not going to grade on the curve, but he has set a very final standard in the person of his son. And then it becomes apparent that I could never be good enough. And that's what chapter 3 makes clear. Chapter 4 conversely makes clear that you can never be so bad as to be beyond the saving bounds of Jesus. Which is really terrific good news, isn't it? I mean, there are some mechanisms for changing your life that demand a certain standard, a certain intellect, a certain capacity. And if you fit that framework, then the possibility of signing up and going on is there. However, if you don't meet those standards, then it's just nowhere for you at all. Whereas the comprehensive story of the gospel, verse 15 again of chapter 3, is that everyone who believes will have eternal life. Whether you are a religious person and orthodox and devout, or whether you are an irreligious person having made a hash of things and beginning to imagine that if there is salvation anywhere, it is a salvation that is presumably good for everybody else except you. And chapter 3 and chapter 4 tackle that. Samaritan woman meets Jewish man. Jewish man says, "Could I please have a drink?" Very natural beginning, isn't it? Wonderfully straightforward. And also, just an expression of Jesus' need. This is not an opening gambit. This is not Jesus setting out a course in personal evangelism. Now, let me see. What should I say here? Let me think of a good beginning. No, he's thirsty. In fact, I've been reading this story again this morning, and I can't find anywhere where it says that Jesus actually got a drink of water in the whole process. Because it just goes question and answer all the way through. It makes me thirsty even thinking about it. He appeals to her sympathy. He seeks a favor from her. And in doing so, communication is established. The striking impact of the opening statement by Jesus is made clear in verse 9. The Samaritan woman, again the emphasis, you see, Samaritan woman, not just the woman. Samaritan is important. The Samaritan

0: woman said to him, "You are a Jew, and I am a Samaritan woman. How can you ask me for a drink?" And then parenthetically, an explanation. "For Jews do not associate with Samaritans." Or if you're using an NIV and your eyesight is very good, you can look at the bottom of the page, and the alternative rendering of that translation is, "For Jews do not use dishes Samaritans have used." Because of the complexities of the Pharisaical accretions to the Jewish law, there were all kinds of purity factors in the washing of hands and the washing of utensils and so on, and Jesus and his disciples were to fall foul of this on a number of occasions. But the very fact that Jesus addresses her in this way cuts across all those normal taboos and boundaries and causes her to ask this question. Jesus does not answer her question, you'll notice that. But instead, he supplies a second question. And in verse 10, he says, essentially, if you find that surprising, that I would ask you for a drink of water, being a Jew and a man and so on, if you find that surprising, then wait till you consider this thought. And then he says, if you knew the gift of God and who it is that asks you for a drink, you would have asked him, and he would have given you living water. He raises the conversation to a different level. She assumes herself to be in the position of providing what he needs. She's about to discover that she is actually the one in need of what this stranger is able to provide. She thinks she's in the position to provide what Jesus needs, only to discover that she is actually the one who needs what Jesus provides. Do you ever think when you come to an event like this that you might be doing what Jesus needs? That he sort of needs you to come here? He needs to know that he's liked. He needs to know there are a few people left in Cleveland that actually care about God or care about the Bible or care about Jesus. And that's sufficient motivation for you to come. And then you've come here and you've discovered that what you thought you came to provide for him, it's got nothing really to do with the subject at all. It's all about what he has come to provide for you. Now, your reaction may be very similar to the reaction of the lady. He says, if you'd asked this individual, he would have given you living water. And she said, verse 11, "You've got nothing to draw with, and the well is deep. Where do you get the living water? Are you greater than our father Jacob? He gave us the well, he drank from it." And once again, Jesus sidesteps her question. He doesn't answer the question again. Why? Because it's not the issue. It's a red herring. I mean, it's not irrelevant. The questions are of interest. But he doesn't get into the Jewish-Samaritan debate. Nor does he get into the question of the historicity of Jacob and whether he is a greater person than Jacob. There will be time for that kind of conversation. But for now, he wants to address the issue. We're not going to discuss which well is the best well or whether Jacob's well has living water or anything else. Jesus answers verse 13, probably pointing to the well, "Everyone who drinks this water will be thirsty again. But whoever drinks the water I give him will never thirst." Now think about that for just a moment. The woman's whole focus to this point is about water. The reason she's at the well is because the well has water. The reason she has a pot is because she's going to fill the pot or the jar with water and she's going to take it back to use the water. She understands this. And Jesus says, everybody who drinks this water will thirst again, but anyone who drinks the water that I give will never thirst. Indeed, the water I give will become in him a spring of water welling up to eternal life. Now, what Jesus is doing here is simply applying the Bible, because the Old Testament uses this metaphor frequently. We needn't go back through it. You can take my word for it and check later. The psalmist often talks about thirsting for God. The prophet Isaiah speaks about the day that will dawn when, with joy, men and women will draw water from the wells of salvation. One of the loveliest invitations that God issues is in Isaiah 55. "Come, you who are thirsty, and come to the waters." And in Jeremiah chapter 2, God speaks to the people through his prophet, and he says, "I have two things against you. Number one, you've turned away from me, And number two, you have sought to dig wells of your own making. Turned your back on the living God and sought to go about business on your own, which is exactly a description of the human predicament. Wasn't it Pascal who said that there is within each of us a God-shaped void? Trying to give expression to the notion of that search for satisfaction which is true for every person in humanity. And in the same way that the people in Jeremiah's day could be seen, as it were, metaphorically digging out cisterns in the hope of finding satisfaction in the wells that they were digging, so a congregation like this has been marked by this throughout the week that has passed, if we're honest. Some of us have lived this whole week aware of the fact that our lives are marked by unsatisfied longings. Unsatisfied longings. Longings which we thought when we were younger would be assuaged as a result of our success, but our success has not addressed the longing. Or that marriage, in this spouse, we would find the answer, and it hasn't been the answer. Or in the acquisition of possessions, or in the experience of whatever gives us a high. And Jesus, as it were, points to it all, and he says, everybody who tries this stuff will be thirsty all over again. But anyone who drinks the water that I give will never thirst again. Of course, the lady doesn't get it, does she? Oh, she says, I'd like for some of that water so I won't get thirsty and have to keep coming here to draw water. This is a pattern now in John. In chapter 2, John records how Jesus had said, destroy this temple and in 3 days I will raise it again. And the Jews replied, it has taken 46 years to build this temple and you're going to raise it in 3 days. Jesus is speaking about his body. He's speaking in spiritual terms. They understand it in physical terms. You go into chapter 3, Jesus says to Nicodemus, you must be born again. Nicodemus says, born again? How can somebody be born again? Can you, when you're old, enter a second time into your mother's womb? Jesus says, no, I'm not talking about physical birth. I'm talking about spiritual birth. You come to John chapter 4. He says, whoever drinks the water that I give him will never thirst again. She says, oh, give me some of that water because I'm sick of coming out here in the middle of the day to go to the well. He taps into her search for satisfaction. Did any of you see the biography piece this week on Jessica Lange? And as I watched her and listened to the story of her life, I remembered that in my little book I had a quote from her, and I went and found it. And this is what the quote said. I wasn't surprised to find this quote again after I'd listened to the biographical piece. The main thing that I remember from my childhood was this inescapable yearning that I could never satisfy. This inescapable yearning that I could never satisfy. Even now, she says at times, I experience an inescapable loneliness and isolation. But, and with this, we will move towards a close. Jesus is not content simply to tap into her awareness of her need for satisfaction. Jesus is now about to address himself to her conscience. To her conscience. And he does that by issuing an invitation to her to go and call her husband and come back. Verse 16, go call your husband and come back. Well, he asked her to do what she couldn't do. You see, if there's going to be a transformation in this lady's life, it's not enough that she has a sense of wanting satisfaction. She needs to be brought face to face with her own sin. And genuine Christian experience always and everywhere demands this. You see, it's not very difficult to get people to agree that they would like something to fill their lives up. I mean, do you have anything that can help me? I've tried booze, I've tried wine, women, and song, I've tried stuff, I've tried houses, I've tried vacations. Do you have anything that can fill this emptiness? That's why Pascal's statement is helpful, but only up to a point. Because you can get people to sign up for something to fill the gap in their life, but without ever seeing them confronted by the real need in their life, which is not for a hole to be filled, but it is for sin to be cleansed and to be forgiven. And Jesus, in a masterful and in a kind and in a lovely way, puts his finger on the area of this lady's life. She must be made to confront her need. And how carefully he shows her her desperate need for personal forgiveness and for salvation. How does this come across? I have no husband, she replied. And then listen, Jesus said to her, you're right when you say you have no husband. The fact is you've had five husbands, and the man you now have is not your husband. What you have just said is quite true. Wow. Wow. I mean, we've met a lot of people on the bus, on the train, on the plane, in the station, in the Starbucks, everything else. We've had all kinds of conversations, but we've never had somebody do this to us, have we? We've never had somebody sit and look at us and say, oh yes, I know everything about you. Because there is no other human being that knows everything about us. And that's the significance, you see, of the statement that the lady made when she went into the town. She went into the town and she said, come and see a man who told me everything I ever did. That might seem a little thin at first, doesn't it? I mean, we might want, those of us who've been Christians for a while, we might want her to go into the town and say, come and see Jesus, the incarnate Son of God, the Savior of the world, the one who is the fulfiller of the promises of the Old Testament, Jesus Christ, prophet, priest, and king. Then we're going, there we go. That's the kind of thing we like, that sort of clarity. But she goes in and she says, come and see somebody who told me everything I ever did. But it isn't thin. It's fantastic. What is she saying? Who can tell you everything you ever did? Who knows everything you ever did? Only God. She realizes that when she clasps eyes with this man who asked her for a drink of water, in the unfolding dialogue, she has met the living God. Psalm 139. Oh Lord, you search me and you know me. You know when I sit down and when I stand up. You know the words of my mouth before I even speak them. Come see a man who told me everything I ever did. Isn't it fantastic too that Jesus does not dismantle her? He doesn't destroy her. He doesn't despise her in any shape or fashion at all. Why don't you get your husband? I have no husband. Then he doesn't say, well, then let's just talk about why it is that you don't have a husband. And let's just start from the beginning and let's get it out. Let's go. Begin. No, he's very gracious. He fills in the blanks for us. It cost this woman everything to say, I have no husband. I don't think for a moment she said, I have no husband. If she got it out at all, she said, I have no husband. And graciously, Jesus says, that's right, honey, you don't have a husband. You've had five and you've got one just now and he's not your husband. That's why I'm telling you about my living water. See? Her sense of inadequate satisfaction speaks to her real need. I wouldn't be at all surprised if we had met that lady on that day. Not that day. Couple of days before, same well. And we'd had a conversation with her and said, how are you doing? I don't know, I'm not doing so good. My relationships are a mess and so on. And I said, well, what do you think your problem is? Well, you know, I think, and I didn't have a very good background. And, you know, I didn't make good choices. And the first one was a real jerk. The first husband was a complete fool. And he annoyed me and messed me up. The second one, well, I don't even want to talk, and so on. And eventually, as we listen to her talk, she just describes how all of her problems are all outside of her. All of these things that have happened to her. All of the things that she's got no control of that have messed up her life from the outside in. And we say to her, and how are you planning on fixing this? She says, well, I'm going to look within myself. And I think somewhere inside, you know, I'll be able to fix this. I'll sort it out. I read a great book the other day that told me, you know, if you look within to your power source and you plug into the real you and so on. It's got a contemporary ring to it. It's on every afternoon on the TV. The same stuff. Here we are. We want to talk to Mrs. So-and-so today. What's your problem? Oh, my husband and my uncle and my grandmother and my job and my circumstances and my DNA and my everything. Oh, well, don't you worry, honey, because you just look within yourself. I want you to know that you have it all within you. You just plug in, find your source, and we will be on our way. And then cue the applause and the music and cha-da-da-da-da-da, off to a commercial break, and then back, and we'll talk to Mrs. X again. What the lady discovered was that the absolute reverse was true, right? Which is what you and I need to discover. That the problem is actually all within me, and the answer is all outside me. It is not the things that go into a man that defile a man, Jesus said, it's the things that come out of a man. The problem is within, and the answer is without. So she brings her empty life to the wonderful supply of living water. She brings her sinful past to the cleansing supply that Jesus provides. She brings her hopes and possibilities for the future, in light of her messed up past, to the one who knows everything about her and who loves her just the same. Enough to spend this time talking at the well so that she might never, ever thirst again. Well, we're through, but let me finish in this way. If you read John's Gospel, and if you haven't read the Bible, John would be a wonderful place to start. If you read John's Gospel, you would be struck almost immediately by the very clear lines of demarcation that John describes for us. He describes how Jesus is the light and he has come into the darkness, but the darkness has not understood it. He describes Jesus as being the life, and that life is the light of men, but men and women are spiritually dead. And he describes, on the one hand, the rejection of Jesus, and on the other hand, the receiving of Jesus. To as many as received him, to them he gave the power to become the sons of God. In other words, John's gospel, as good as any other gospel, makes it very clear that each of us needs to come to know Jesus in a personal, saving way. And until we do, we are under God's wrath and judgment. It is very solemn, isn't it? God has every legitimate right to abhor sin. That's what makes so amazing his grace, whereby, given the extent of his wrath, he would provide such a salvation in his Son, so that religious, orthodox leaders in the community might come to trust in Jesus. And so unschooled and despised Samaritan women may come to bow at the very same place.
1: 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Alistair returns in just a moment to close today's program. 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That idea, being in Christ, is an essential aspect of the Christian life, and yet it's frequently overlooked or misunderstood. Sinclair Ferguson dives into Scripture to get a better understanding of what the Apostle Paul was talking about in the New Testament when he so often identified himself as being a man in Christ. This book is packed with Scripture, includes rich insights, practical applications that will transform the way you live. Sinclair explains that knowing who you are in Christ is the key to understanding your identity and enjoying the blessings of salvation, including the joy and purpose and assurance that the gospel brings. Find out more about the book Union with Christ. 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Now here's Alistair to close with prayer.
0: God our Father, thank you for this wonderful a description of your son Jesus and the way in which he deals with individuals, that there's no experience of our lives that we can go through that is unknown to him, that he does know the worst about us, and yet he loves with an everlasting love. Oh, make me understand it. Help me to take it in, what it meant for the Holy One to bear away my sin. And may the grace of the Lord Jesus and the love of God and the fellowship of the Holy Spirit rest upon and remain with each one who believes, now and forevermore. Amen.
1: I'm Bob Lapine. Before we go today, I want to wish every father and everyone who is celebrating their dad a wonderful Father's Day weekend. 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The Bible teaching of Alistair Begg is furnished by Truth for Life, where the learning is for living.
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3: $5,000. 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
14: Threat again. I'm Paul Stevens, Fox News. President Trump is making another threat toward Iran as peace talks between the U.S. and the Middle Eastern nation continue.
15: President Trump is threatening to impose tolls on the Strait of Hormuz if the final peace deal with Iran isn't reached within 60 days. He says the fees would be for, quote, services rendered as the guardian angel to the Middle East. His social media post coming after Tehran claimed it closed the vital waterway because of Israel's ongoing attacks on Hezbollah in Lebanon. The IDF says those strikes were in retaliation after the Iran-backed group killed an Israeli soldier. The U.S. military disputes Iran's claims and says the strait remains open. Meantime, Vice President J.D. Vance arrived in Switzerland for direct talks with Iran. They're aimed at reaching a long-term peace agreement and resolving key questions about the future of Iran's nuclear program. The talks will start with an emergency session on Lebanon.
14: And that's Fox's Chan Lee Painter. Officials from Pakistan and Qatar are attending the talks as mediators. A manhunt ongoing for 22-year-old Oscar Sanchez Munoz, a suspect in a string of deadly shootings in Missouri.
16: The FBI says he's wanted for shooting at a car on June 11th in Kansas. They say he may be the one responsible for five more shootings on Tuesday, all just miles from Arrowhead Stadium in the Show Me State, where there are several World Cup matches. One person died in these shootings. One has serious injuries. All others are expected to be fine, including an Uber driver who was shot while taking fans to the World Cup match between Argentina and Algeria. Here's one of those fans who was inside of the car.
17: The car passes by super fast, and we hear these two boom, boom noises.
16: He says he called 911 and used baby wipes to hold on the driver's gunshot wounds.
14: And that's Fox's Madison Scarpino, the suspect considered armed and dangerous. 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
13: On the ones.
11: In Dallas, watch out for an accident along 635 LBJ Freeway, the westbound side. The off-ramp to the Dallas North Tollway is blocked due to an accident. Checking out your forecast now from the WBAP On-Time Experts 24-7 Weather Center. Today it's going to be windy, gusting as high as 25 miles per hour. It'll be mostly sunny with a high near 93. Your heat index values can go as high as 105. Tonight, increasing clouds with a low around 79. Tomorrow, a 20% chance of showers and thunderstorms before 4 p.m. It'll be mostly cloudy, then gradually becoming sunny with a high near 96. Your heat index values as high as 107. Wow. Currently, you're waking up to 75 degrees in both Dallas and in Fort Worth.

0: 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I'm John Ingham. Good morning, and a happy Father's Day, and it's also the first day of summer. Let's begin with world news now, where President Trump is making another threat towards Iran as talks between the U.S. and the Middle Eastern nation continue. Fox's Chanley Painter gets us started.
1: President Trump is threatening to impose tolls on the Strait of Hormuz if the final peace deal with Iran isn't reached within 60 days. He says the fees would be for, quote, services rendered as the guardian angel to the Middle East. His social media post coming after Tehran claimed it closed the vital waterway because of Israel's ongoing attacks on Hezbollah in Lebanon. The IDF says those strikes were in retaliation after the Iran-backed group killed an Israeli soldier. The U.S. military disputes Iran's claims and says the strait remains open. Meantime, Vice President J.D. Vance arrived in Switzerland for direct talks with Iran. They're aimed at reaching a long-term peace agreement and resolving key questions about the future of Iran's nuclear program. The talks will start with an emergency session on Lebanon.
0: Officials from Pakistan and Qatar will be attending the talks to act as mediators. Meanwhile, as stop-and-go traffic continues through the Strait of Hormuz following this week, U.S.-Iran MOU, Americans are seeing some relief at the pump, finally, a little bit anyway. Texas Republican Congressman Lance Gooden told Fox's The Big Weekend Show he believes the conflict is going to wrap up pretty soon.
2: Democrats are terrified that oil prices are going down and that what they've been slamming the president for the last 3 months is no longer going to be a topic of discussion as the American people see prices go down, stabilization in the Middle East.
0: And despite high hopes around lower gas prices, analysts warn that the aggressive drawdown of the Strategic Petroleum Reserve is raising alarms about the nation's energy security heading into the peak of hurricane season. We come back home now, where the TSA is warning travelers to expect crowded airports on this holiday weekend. Artacia Stevens has the story.
3: Father's Day weekend has a lot of people traveling, so TSA says you should prepare for long security lines. More than 800 flights have already been canceled across the country due to weather, most of them either in Dallas-Fort Worth or Charlotte. Most of those involve American Airlines, so check your flight status if you're flying American this weekend. Tayshia Stevens, WBAP News.
4: Daddy sang bass.
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0: Yeah, plenty of people are going to be honoring Dad with gifts today as Father's Day spending, it actually hit a record high. Thanks to all of you out there for that. Here's Fox's Tanya J. Powers with more.
7: Didn't become a national holiday in the U.S. until 1972, but it's been celebrated since the early 20th century. It's marked on the third Sunday in June, and this year we're spending more than ever on Dad's Big Day. The National Retail Federation says Father's Day spending is expected to reach a record $27.9 billion this year, up from last year's record of $24 billion. They say consumers are expected to spend $226, up from last year's $199. The most popular gifts? Greeting cards, clothing, a special outing, and gift cards. Tanya J. Powers, Fox News.
0: And as we touched on, it's not only Father's Day, it's also the first day of summer, otherwise known as the summer solstice. Here's Fox's Jeff Manasso.
8: It's a special day when the sun reaches its highest point in the sky, as the Earth's north pole is tilted closest to the sun, and daylight lasts longer than any other day of the year in the northern hemisphere. Communities around the world are celebrating with festivals, outdoor summer events, and cultural traditions that date back thousands of years. If you can, soak in the sunshine, because after today, daylight hours will gradually begin to decrease more and more as we move forward to winter. Jeff Manasso, Fox News.
0: Yeah, it's going to be really hard to think about winter on a day when the heat index is supposed to be 107, I think. Crazy. 6:07 is your time. Coming up at 6:12, President Trump was extremely busy this past week, as he typically is. We're going to hear from him in this week's installment of 47 and 7, and you do not want to miss it. That's coming up next in 4 minutes, right here on News Talk 820 and 93.3 FM WBAP.
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0: Time now for your WBAP traffic on the ones in Dallas. 635 LBJ Freeway westbound. The off-ramp to the Dallas North Tollway is blocked due to an accident. And up in Denton, I-35E southbound between University Drive and Highway 380. The roadway is reduced to just one lane because of road construction. Checking out your forecast now from the WBAP On-Time Experts 24-7 Weather Center. Today it's going to be windy, gusting as high as 25 miles per hour in some places. It'll be mostly sunny with a high near 93. Your heat index values as high as 105 degrees. Tonight, increasing clouds with a low around 79. Tomorrow, a 20% chance of showers and thunderstorms before 4 p.m. It'll be mostly cloudy, then gradually becoming sunny with a high near 96. Your heat index values as high as 107. Goodness. Currently, you're waking up to 75 degrees in both Dallas and in Fort Worth.
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0: 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Happy Father's Day. Good morning. I'm John Ingham. Time now for this week's installment of 47 in 7, and as usual, President Trump had an extremely busy week. And it all started 1 week ago today with the big UFC event at the White House. The president was up until about 2 a.m. And then he hopped on a plane and flew to France for the G7 summit, all the while having to deal with that ongoing peace negotiations with Iran. Part of those negotiations, opening the Strait of Hormuz. So what about it, Mr. President?
18: Those ships are flowing out of the Hormuz Strait like nobody's ever seen before, actually. There were a lot of them, about 700 of them, and they're pouring out. The oil is all over the place. You're going to see oil drop so low. I hope the companies are happy about it.
0: And then after the G7, 47 came home and awarded three military members the nation's highest honor, the Medal of Honor. The president reflected on the sacrifices service members have made for our country.
18: We owe everything to heroes like those we celebrate today. Men who went willingly to the darkest and most dangerous corners on earth to defeat evil so we could live free.
0: Yeah, the award is given to military members for exceptional acts of valor. President Trump awarded medals to retired Marine Corps Major James Capers, retired Army Major Nicholas Dockery, and posthumously awarded a medal to Marine Corps Colonel John Ripley. The president described how retired Major Dockery risked his life to save a fellow service member who was captured during a Taliban ambush in Afghanistan.
18: Nick eliminated both terrorists in close quarters, then pulled Sergeant Hansrow back to cover, but found he was not breathing. So urgently, Nick administered CPR until the sergeant's heart kicked back in.
0: Then the president described how the late Marine Corps Colonel John Ripley risked his life for hours to set half a ton of explosives to stop an enemy attack during the Vietnam War.
18: When John detonated the explosives, a bridge collapsed into the river, crushing the advance and saved the hope of a free Vietnam for Easter morning.
0: Then the president said retired Marine Corps Major James Capers is being honored for his actions back in 1967.
18: Jim, the nation kept you waiting far too long. So I say to you, congratulations. You made it.
0: Next up for 47, well, the U.S., Mexico, and Canada are in talks over whether or not to renew their free trade deal for another 16 years. If the countries don't reach a deal by the end of the month, the three countries will instead have to renew the trade pact annually. President Trump says he really wants to let the deal expire.
18: I would rather not have the agreement, but I may sign it.
19: Right.
18: But I would rather, we do better as a country if we don't have an agreement.
0: And the big story of the week, the U.S. and Iran agreed to extend a ceasefire for 60 days as negotiators continue to discuss other issues, including Iran's ballistic missile program. President Trump suggested he's actually open to letting Iran keep some of its missiles.
18: If other countries have them, it's a little bit unfair for them not to have some. A ballistic missile is not the same thing as what we're talking about.
0: And then finally, later in the week, the president got to show the world his new toy, his pride and joy, that new airplane. He unveiled the new Air Force One from Joint Base Andrews. The president spoke about the previous two identical planes that had been used interchangeably for presidential travel, which had been authorized by former President Ronald Reagan and have been used by every president since George H.W. Bush.
18: Over its lifetime, that aircraft traveled to 96 countries, on 223 international trips and flew over 6 million miles.
19: President Trump said that the Boeing 747 is equipped with a Starlink satellite high-speed internet service developed by SpaceX.
18: This plane is the first successful example of a real transformation of something that was built at the highest level and now had to be changed a little bit. We have communication equipment up there that's nobody's ever seen before. It's the highest level.
19: The new plane was gifted to President Trump last year by Qatari officials in an effort to strengthen relations between the two nations. And that's this week's 47 in 7. 6:18 is your time. Coming up at 6:22, a manhunt is underway for a killer. We'll talk about it in 4 minutes on News Talk 820 and 93.3 FM WBAP.
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19: Taking a look at your WBAP traffic on the ones in Dallas. Watch out for an accident that's got the off-ramp block of 635 LBJ Freeway, the westbound side at the Dallas North Tollway. In Ball Springs, another accident takes away the right lane of I-20 eastbound at Highway 175. Checking out your forecast now from the WBAP On-Time Experts 24-7 Weather Center. Today, it's going to be windy, gusting as high as 25 miles per hour in some places. It'll be mostly sunny with a high near 93. Your heat index values as high as 105. Tonight, increasing clouds with a low around 79. Tomorrow, a 20% chance of showers and thunderstorms before 4 p.m. It'll be mostly cloudy, then gradually becoming sunny with a high near 96. Your heat index value as high as 107. Right now, you're waking up to 75 degrees in both Dallas and in Fort Worth.
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19: 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I'm John Ingham. Good morning and a happy Father's Day to all you dads out there. Time now to go coast to coast and border to border as we travel the country. And let's begin in the Show Me State now, where a manhunt is underway for 22-year-old Oscar Sanchez Munoz. He's a suspect in a Missouri shooting spree that left one dead. Authorities say he is considered armed and dangerous. Here's Fox's Madison Scarpino.
3: The FBI says he's wanted for shooting at a car on June 11th in Kansas. They say he may be the one responsible for five more shootings on Tuesday, all just miles from Arrowhead Stadium in the Show Me State, where there are several World Cup matches. One person died in these shootings. One has serious injuries. All others are expected to be fine, including an Uber driver who was shot while taking fans to the World Cup match between Argentina and Algeria. Here's one of those fans who was inside of the car.
4: A car passes by super fast, and we hear these two boom, boom noises.
3: He says he called 911 and used baby wipes to hold on the driver's gunshot wounds.
19: Police say that after the shootings, the suspect was in a house in Independence, Missouri, barricading himself inside and leading to an hours-long standoff. But the house was set on fire, and somehow Sanchez Munoz escaped. Police say that they do not have a motive. Let's head to the Empire State now, where more than a dozen people were stuffed for hours on a roller coaster on Long Island Friday night. Here's Fox's Chris DeMeo.
6: The panic began early Friday night at Adventureland in East Farmingdale when the park's Wave Twister attraction came to a halt, trapping riders 75 feet above the ground. Six fire departments were involved in the rescues, which involved putting each rider in a harness and getting them down one by one. It took about 2.5 hours to get the riders to safety. A park spokesperson says that the ride will be closed until further notice. Chris DeMeo, Fox News.
19: Well, let's come home to the Lone Star State for a related story. Over in Arlington, Six Flags' new record ride opens this Friday. Here's our main man, Sean Allen.
7: Six Flags Over Texas is set to open Tormenta Rampaging Run, the tallest, fastest, and longest Giga dive coaster in the world. The roller coaster features a 285-foot drop at 87 miles per hour, setting six new world records, including the tallest dive coaster, fastest dive coaster, and highest vertical loop. The coaster's backstory involves a legendary bull named Tormenta, symbolizing resilience and might. Visitors can experience the thrill of this record-breaking roller coaster when it opens on Friday, June 26. Sean Allen, WBAP News.
19: Let's head to the nation's capital now, where the newly renovated reflecting pool on the National Mall is still in need of work. Fox's Jared Halpern has more from the White House.
8: National Park Service workers were using hydrogen peroxide and nanobubble technology to remove algae from the reflecting pool near the Lincoln Memorial last week. Algae left a green haze atop the water, and video shows the American flag blue-colored sealant used on the bottom of the pool chipping away in some areas. President Trump has taken a direct role in the revamp, visiting the worksite and speaking often of the upgrades, totaling about about $14 million. At the White House, Jared Halpern, Fox News.
19: And on this Father's Day morning, how about some donuts? Sort of. Time is almost up for folks impacted by a donut chain's data breach to get some dough. Here's Fox's Kristen Goodwin.
0: Monday is the deadline to file a claim in Krispy Kreme's more than $1.6 million class action settlement. The lawsuit stems from a 2024 breach that exposed employees' personal data, which according to the company included names, birth dates, social security numbers, and financial account access information. Reps say notices were sent to those affected. The average payout is estimated to be around $75, while those who have documented losses could get up to $3,500. Folks can see the full details at KrispyKremeDataSettlement.com. Kristen Goodwin, Fox News.
19: And on this Father's Day, let's end our trip around the country from sea to shining sea as a new study finds married dads are pitching in more with chores around the house.
6: American dads are stepping up as homemakers with a 200% jump in time spent doing household chores. That's according to data from the Institute of Family Studies. Married fathers with kids spent roughly 30 hours a week doing housework. It's a stark contrast from 1965 when men spent just 10 hours tending to their kids and home, while moms spent more than 50 hours a week doing domestic chores. Researchers say chores are much more evenly divided. Chris DeMeo, Fox News.
19: 6:29 is your time. Coming up at 6:34 is the MOU DOA. We'll talk about it as we go back to the top stories of the day at the bottom of the hour. That's next on News Talk 820 and 93.3 FM WBAP.
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11: News. I'm Ted Lindner. Vice President J.D. Vance has arrived in Switzerland for talks with Iran, set to begin today following their signing of a 60-day memorandum of agreement. Fox's Chandley Painter.
12: They're aimed at reaching a long-term peace agreement and resolving key questions about the future of Iran's nuclear program.
11: The meeting will be mediated by Pakistani and Qatari officials. Los Angeles officials declaring a state of emergency Saturday in response to a massive warehouse fire that broke out last week. L.A. Mayor Karen Bass explaining what the next step is once first responders put out the blaze.
13: Moving the toxic materials away from here and disposing of them in a way that we will avert a major environmental disaster.
11: No injuries have been reported. A special particle pollution advisory from the South Coast Air Quality Management District remains in effect till 12:30 this afternoon. 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
14: ClassicChevrolet.com, WBAP's first traffic and weather.
16: On the ones.
19: In Dallas, watch out for an accidental on 635. The LBJ Freeway, the westbound off-ramp to the Dallas North Tollway is blocked. And in Balch Springs, another accident has the right lane blocked of I-20 eastbound at Highway 175. Take a look at your forecast now from the WBAP on-time experts 24-7 Weather Center. Today, it's going to be windy, gusting as high as 25 miles per hour in some places. It'll

0: Hey, Morning News. I'm John Ingham. Good morning and a happy Father's Day to all you dads out there. Let's go back to the top stories of the morning now. Let's begin the D block with world news as U.S. officials are in Europe to further peace talks with Iran after each nation signed a temporary memorandum of understanding. Vice's Chanley Painter has the latest.
1: Vice President J.D. Vance arrived in Switzerland, where he'll lead direct talks with Iran, and their goal, negotiate a long-term peace agreement that includes resolving key questions about the future of Iran's nuclear program. They only have about 60 days to reach a deal. Pakistan and Qatar are participating as mediators. The potential talks come amid growing uncertainty surrounding the Strait of Hormuz. Tehran claims it is once again closing the vital waterway. They say it's in response to renewed Israeli strikes on Iran-backed Hezbollah in southern Lebanon. Iran argues the attacks violate the memo of understanding. Israel, though, says they were in retaliation for Hezbollah strikes that killed an Israeli soldier.
0: Yeah, Israeli Prime Minister Benjamin Netanyahu says he will continue attacking Hezbollah as long as they continue threatening Israel. So what about the Strait of Hormuz? Well, here's Fox's Bill Malusian.
2: Yesterday, President Trump said the MOU he signed with Iran is already helping global oil supplies.
3: Well, those ships are flowing out of the Hormuz Strait like nobody's ever seen before, actually.
2: Today, the Iranian military announced that they were closing the Strait of Hormuz over what they said were repeated violations of the ceasefire. But CENTCOM quickly pushed back against that, saying that the traffic has been smooth today, and so far, 55 ships have transited the Strait of Hormuz. President Trump also posting on Truth Social that there will be no tolls in the Strait for the 60 days of the ceasefire and the 60 days after the ceasefire. He says any tolls would be imposed by the U.S. if he decides to do that.
0: Coming back home, let's head out west to Cowtown now, where three inmates have now died in the Tarrant County Jail. They were in custody this past week. That marks four total deaths in the jail so far already this year. Our Cameron Fairchild has the story.
4: The most recent victim, Mac Greer, died of a head injury. His father, Joseph Hurd, once the Tarrant County Sheriff held accountable.
5: We want some answers on the particular investigation, but that's what we want. We want some answers on what happened to our son and why is he not here today.
4: Several agencies are now investigating the jail, including the Texas Attorney General's Office and the Texas Commission on Jail Standards. Cameron Fairchild, WBAP News.
0: We stay in the Metroplex now, where photos have been released of Carmelo Anthony's victim, Austin Metcalf's wound. Here's Sean Allen.
6: The evidence released by a Collin County judge included police body camera footage of Anthony's arrest and surveillance videos from the stadium where the stabbing occurred. Carmelo Anthony was found guilty of stabbing Austin Metcalf and maintained that he acted in self-defense. The footage shows the moments leading up to and following the fatal stabbing, with Anthony being escorted out of the stadium by police. Sean Allen, WBAP News.
0: And finally, on this Father's Day, here's a story for you dads, and I guess some of you moms too. Was there really a need for the Phillips head screwdriver when the flathead screwdriver had already been in use for a while? Well, Fox's Matt Murphy has the answer.
7: Fox Facts.
8: Ever have a screwdriver slip out of a screw head while working on a project? In the 1930s, that problem was a major headache for manufacturers. Traditional flathead screws often slipped, slowing down assembly lines. Inventor John Thompson came up with a solution, a screw with a cross-shaped indentation that helped keep the screwdriver centered. But Thompson couldn't get manufacturers interested. That's when businessman Henry F. Phillips stepped in. He bought the rights to the design, refined it, and marketed it to major manufacturers. General Motors was one of the first to adopt Phillips head screws, and before long, the design spread throughout the auto industry and beyond. So the next time you reach for a Phillips screwdriver, remember, John Thompson invented it, but Henry Phillips made it famous. And nearly a century later, his name is still in every toolbox. Matt Murphy, Fox News.
0: And there you have it. 6:37 is your time. Coming up at 6:42. For those of you who have been under a rock, the new Toy Story movie is out. And, you know, I think I may get my boys and go see it today. We'll talk about that later. But we're going to have that plus something for you dads regarding golf. How about that? And we're also going to be traveling with Hawkeye. All that's coming up next on News Talk 820 and 93.3 FM.

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1: 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Julie DeHarty has your traffic, and Chief Meteorologist Brad Barton has your weather on the ones. 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
0: Time now for your WBAP traffic on the ones in Dallas. Watch out for construction work along the Dallas North Tollway on the northbound side between Inwood and Harvest Hill Road. That construction is scheduled to go on until 5 a.m. tomorrow morning. That would be Monday the 22nd. Checking out your forecast now from the WBAP On-Time Experts 24-7 Weather Center. Today it's going to be windy, gusting as high as 25 miles per hour in some places. It'll also be mostly sunny with a high near 93, but your heat index values could go as high as 105. Tonight, increasing clouds with a low around 79. Tomorrow, a 20% chance of showers and thunderstorms before 4 p.m. It'll be mostly cloudy, then gradually becoming sunny with a high near 96. But your heat index values, listen to this, as high as 107. Wow. Currently, you're waking up to 74 degrees in both Dallas and in Fort Worth.
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0: 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Happy Father's Day. I'm John Ingham. Good morning. Coming up, everybody is buzzing about Buzz, Woody, the Time Warp, and Messy. We'll talk about it, but first, let's travel with Hawkeye.
1: Travel writer Aaron Gifford is celebrating the 250th anniversary of our country by writing a new book called Explore America, 250 Places to Go in 2026. 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I wrote a book about San Antonio, and I didn't know anything about the Alamo cat.
2: Oh, right. I know. To be honest, I didn't know either. So it is kind of cool that you can go and, you know, I think they've got at least one cat that kind of roams around the grounds and will kind of greet you and actually waits for the gates to open for the day to welcome the visitors as they come in each day. So that's really important to me in writing this. I'm glad you asked about that, is that for each entry in the book, you know, of course, you can find lots and lots of articles on visiting the Alamo, but I really wanted to break it down and say, you know what, here's five things for each destination and each place or attraction that I think you will enjoy. So it's not just kind of going to the main site that you know about, but maybe, like I said, you know, like you said, looking for that cat that's there. Like, that's kind of a fun thing to check off. So every single thing is five checklist items on a must-do checklist, including seeing the cat.
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0: 6:45 is your time on WBAP Sunday Morning News, and we roll on with some entertainment news for you now. And Fox's Michelle Pollino has details on the latest at the box office and what's available for streaming. 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
6: 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Let's play.
5: Toy Story 5 hits theaters. The toys are back. But Buzz Lightyear, Woody, and Jesse face a new challenge, technology, when they come face-to-face with Lilypad, a brand-new tablet device that arrives with her own disruptive ideas about what is best for their kid, Bonnie.
7: I am the outlaw.
5: And the death of Robin Hood. Hugh Jackman stars as Robin Hood, grappling with his past after a life of crime and murder. Gravely injured, he lands in the hands of a mysterious woman and is offered a chance at salvation.
8: Yo, Isabel!
5: And streaming on Netflix, the rom-com Voicemails for Isabel. Jill copes with her sister's death by leaving her voicemails chronicling her chaotic life in San Francisco when the number is unknowingly reassigned. An elusive Austin real estate agent begins receiving the confessional messages, and the romance begins. That's Fox on Film on Fox News.
0: Have you been to Vegas, and have you been to the Sphere? It is really, really cool. And they've got another classic that's going there. Let's go back to Michelle.
9: Let's do the Time Warp.
5: The Sphere in Las Vegas is getting ready to do the Time Warp again. Sphere Entertainment announced the Rocky Horror Picture Show will get the supersized immersive treatment next, following the blockbuster success of The Wizard of Oz at the venue, which premiered last August and has now sold more than 3 million tickets. The 1975 cult classic will be enhanced using the same advanced technology that upgraded Oz for the Sphere's massive wraparound screen. The Rocky Horror Picture Show at Sphere is expected to open in 2027. Michelle Pollino, Fox News.
0: And from the WBAP Sports Desk, all right, dads, if you like to chase the white ball, listen up. As a major change to professional golf has been delayed, Fox's Tony Genualdo explained.
10: Golf's governing bodies have announced that they will delay a planned golf ball rollback until 2030, scrapping the previously proposed 2028 implementation to change how golf balls are tested and how far they travel. the USGA and RNA, which governs the game in Europe, releasing a joint statement Wednesday with the PGA Tour and DP World Tour, saying that more collaboration is needed to reach a broader agreement, but they did agree that golf currently faces a distance issue. Officials have argued for years that longer driving distances are threatening the integrity of the game, and early estimates say the new overall distance standard would reduce elite driving distances by 15 yards. Tony Genualdo, Fox News.
0: And the World Cup continues tomorrow at Dallas Stadium in a highly anticipated match as Messi and Argentina are in town to take on Austria. That's a noon start. 6:48 is your time. Coming up at 6:52, in a weird combination, we've got selfies and Hinkley. We'll explain in this week's Fox Block. That's next on News Talk 820 and 93.3 FM WBAP.
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0: Time now for your WBAP traffic on the ones over in Balch Springs. Watch out for an accident that takes away the right lane of I-20 eastbound at Highway 175. Forecast now from the WBAP On-Time Experts 24-7 Weather Center. Today it's going to be windy, gusting as high as 25 miles per hour in some places. It'll also be mostly sunny with a high near 93. Your heat index values as high as 105. Tonight, increasing clouds with a low around 79. Tomorrow, 20% chance of showers and thunderstorms before 4 p.m. It'll be mostly cloudy, then gradually becoming sunny with a high near 96, but your heat index value as high as 107. Wow. Right now, you're waking up to 74 degrees in both Dallas and in Fort Worth.
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0: 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Is your time, and this is WBAP Sunday Morning News. Happy Father's Day to all you dads out there. I'm John Ingham. Good morning. It's time now for this week's Fox Block. How about this? Selfies, they became a thing on this date in history. There's an infamous John and a New Hampshire. Fox's CJ Papa has it all in this week's.
21: It's June 21st, and this is your Fox Daily Snapshot. Today is National Selfie Day. Snap that perfect self-portrait. The first selfie is widely credited to Robert Cornelius, an American chemist and founding father of photography. He had to sit still for 10 to 15 minutes to create the first intentional self-portrait using the daguerreotype method of photography in 1839. But now, in the digital world, everyone takes a selfie, including me. I'm taking one right now. John Hinckley Jr., who on March 30th, 1981, shot President Ronald Reagan and three others outside a Washington, D.C. hotel, is found not guilty of attempted murder by reason of insanity in 1982. On this day in 1788, New Hampshire became the ninth and last necessary state to ratify the Constitution, making the document the law of the land and the U.S. Constitution the oldest written constitution in operation worldwide. I'm CJ Papa. That's your Fox Daily Snapshot.
0: And this applies to many of us out there, as one food delivery giant is looking to robot-powered deliveries to help supply and growing demand. Fox Business's Madison Allworth has more in
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22: At HumanX in San Francisco, there is a big focus on agentic AI and also physical AI, like Dot, the DoorDash delivery robot. The purposely cute autonomous vehicle can travel up to 20 miles per hour, has 8 cameras, and an AI brain built on the data of over 10 million deliveries. Now, you might think this will replace DoorDash drivers, but co-founder Stanley Tang says that's not the case, because revenue has been growing 25% year over year. They are in the business of adding more delivery workers, robots or humans.
23: For us, like, it's really just about, like, how do you even keep up with our demand? That means we need to get our hands on all the modalities. We're gonna need dashers, we're gonna need Dot, we're gonna need drones, we're gonna need sidewalk robots, we're gonna need Waymos.
22: That is in line with the research out of MIT that shows AI will change the way people work, not replace them. For Fox on Tech, I'm Madison Allworth, Fox Business.
0: 6:56 is your time. Coming up at 7:04 on WBAP Sunday Morning News, the MOU. Where are we with it? We'll talk about it. That's coming up next. So let the dog out, grab another cup of coffee, and join us in just a few minutes as we go back to the top stories of the day at the top of the hour, right here on News Talk 820 and 93.3 FM WBAP.
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27: I'm Ted Lindner, Fox News. Vice President J.D. Vance in Switzerland for those peace talks with Iran. Fox's Trey Yingst has got the latest for us this morning.
28: High-level diplomatic talks are set to take place today in Switzerland, aimed at solidifying the memorandum of understanding and entering into the next phase of negotiations. Vice President J.D. Vance is joined by special envoys Witkoff and Kushner to move these talks forward. On the American side, Iran's parliament speaker, Mohammad Khalibaf, and the country's foreign minister, Abbas Argan, she will represent the Iranian side. The issue of Lebanon remains a major sticking point. Five Israeli soldiers were killed by Hezbollah in the course of 48 hours over the weekend. The Israelis responded with heavy airstrikes across southern Lebanon. Now, in response, the Iranians claim they are closing the Strait of Hormuz.
27: The U.S. military disputing Iran's claims, saying that the strait remains open. Meanwhile, President Trump threatening to impose tolls on the Strait of Hormuz if a deal is not made. New video released in the fatal stabbing of Texas teen Austin Metcalf. Earlier this month, Carmelo Anthony was sentenced to 35 years in prison. Fox's Sarah Allegre has more details for us.
29: We had strict media guidelines inside the courtroom when covering this case, but now that it's all over, this evidence out in the open, we not only have that video, but we're also hearing the 911 calls made shortly after that attack. I mean, it takes you right back to those chaotic first moments. You could hear the confusion and the urgency as students and staff just rushed in to help. The released video also shows some grainy surveillance video from the day of that deadly confrontation. The video appears to show a brief confrontation lasting seconds before Anthony running away from the area, moving through the bleachers and out onto the track.
27: Anthony will potentially be eligible for parole after half of his 35-year sentence is served. He was assigned a new attorney to appeal his murder conviction. 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
0: In Dallas, construction work along the North Dallas Tollway. On the northbound side between Inwood and Harvest Hill. Now that construction work is scheduled until 5 a.m. tomorrow morning if it's not finished earlier. So keep your head on a swivel for that. And also over in Irving. road construction has ramp close of 161. That's the President George Bush Turnpike. The northbound side, the off-ramp to eastbound 183, is closed due to road construction. Checking out your forecast now from the WBAP On-Time Experts 24-7 Weather Center. Today it's going to be windy, gusting as high as 25 miles per hour in some places. It'll also be mostly sunny with a high near 93. Your heat index values could go as high as 105 degrees. Tonight, increasing clouds with a low around 79. Tomorrow, a 20% chance of showers and thunderstorms before 4 p.m. It'll be mostly cloudy, then gradually becoming sunny with a high near 96. Your heat index values kicking 107. Wow. Currently, you're waking up to 74 degrees in both Dallas and in Fort Worth.

0: 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I'm John Ingham. Good morning, and a happy Father's Day to all you dads out there and everybody. It's also the first day of summer. Here we go. We begin with some world news now, where President Trump is making another threat towards Iran as talks between the U.S. and the Middle Eastern nation continue. Pasha's Chanley Painter gets us going.
1: President Trump is threatening to impose tolls on the Strait of Hormuz if the final peace deal with Iran isn't reached within 60 days. He says the fees would be for, quote, services rendered as the guardian angel to the Middle East. His social media post coming after Tehran claimed it closed the vital waterway because of Israel's ongoing attacks on Hezbollah in Lebanon. The IDF says those strikes were in retaliation after the Iran-backed group killed an Israeli soldier. The U.S. military disputes Iran's claims and says the strait remains open. Meantime, Vice President J.D. Vance arrived in Switzerland for direct talks with Iran. They're aimed at reaching a long-term peace agreement and resolving key questions about the future of Iran's nuclear program. The talks will start with an emergency session on Lebanon.
0: And as officials from Pakistan and Qatar will be attending those talks to act as mediators. Meanwhile, as stop-and-go traffic continues through the Strait of Hormuz, following this week's U.S.-Iran Memorandum of Understanding, Americans are finally seeing some relief at the pump. Texas Republican Congressman Lance Gooden told Fox's The Big Weekend Show he believes the conflict is going to be wrapping up pretty soon.
2: Democrats are terrified that oil prices are going down and that what they've been slamming the president for the last 3 months is no longer going to be a topic of discussion as the American people see prices go down, stabilization in the Middle East.
0: Despite high hopes around lower gas prices, analysts are warning that the aggressive drawdown of the Strategic Petroleum Reserve is raising alarms about the nation's energy security heading into the peak of hurricane season. We come back home now, where the TSA is warning travelers to expect crowded airports on this holiday weekend. Artacia Stevens has that story.
3: Father's Day weekend has a lot of people traveling, so TSA says you should prepare for long security lines. More than 800 flights have already been canceled across the country due to weather, most of them either in Dallas-Fort Worth or Charlotte. Most of those involve American Airlines, so check your flight status if you're flying American this weekend. Tayshia Stevens, WBAP News.
4: Daddy sang bass.
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6: And little brother, we talk right.
0: Yeah, plenty of people are going to be honoring Dad with gifts today. As Father's Day spending, it actually hits a record high. Fox's Tanya J. Powers has more.
7: Father's Day didn't become a national holiday in the U.S. until 1972, but it's been celebrated since the early 20th century. It's marked on the third Sunday in June, and this year we're spending more than ever on Dad's big day. The National Retail Federation says Father's Day spending is expected to reach a record $27.9 billion this year, up from last year's record of $24 billion. They say consumers are expected to spend $226, up from last year's $199. The most popular gifts? Greeting cards, clothing, a special outing, and gift cards. Tanya J. Powers, Fox News.
0: 7:07 is your time. Coming up at 7:12, President Trump. You know, we've referred to him on this show as the Energizer Bunny, and boy, was he ever this past week. He was extremely busy. He was here. He was in Europe. He was all over the place, and we're going to hear from him in this week's installment of 47 in 7. You do not want to miss it. He handed out some big national awards. He also... We're going to talk about his new airplane, and he's pretty excited about it. We'll talk about it. That's coming up next, right here in 4 minutes on News Talk 820 and 93.3 FM, WBAP.
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0: Time now for your WBAP traffic on the ones in Dallas. Road construction takes away the two lanes of I-20 westbound at Houston School Road. Those two left lanes are blocked until further notice. Your forecast from the WBAP on-time experts 24/7 Weather Center. Today it's going to be windy, gusting as high as 25 miles per hour in some places. It'll be mostly sunny with a high near 93. Your heat index values could go as high as 105 degrees. Tonight, increasing clouds with a low around 79. Tomorrow, a 20% chance of showers and thunderstorms before 4 p.m. It'll be mostly cloudy, then gradually becoming sunny with a high near 96. Your heat index values could go as high as 107. Currently, you're waking up to 74 degrees in both Dallas and in Fort Worth.
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0: 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I'm John Ingham. Happy Father's Day, and good morning to everybody. Time now for this week's 47 and 7, and as usual, the president had an extremely busy week. It all started 1 week ago today, actually, with the big UFC event at the White House. The president, some said he was up until about 2 a.m., and then he hopped on Air Force One and flew to France for the G7 summit. All the while, having to deal with the ongoing peace negotiations with Iran. Part of those negotiations, opening the Strait of Hormuz. So, what about it, Mr. President?
12: Those ships are flowing out of the Hormuz Strait like nobody's ever seen before, actually. There were a lot of them, about 700 of them, and they're pouring out. The oil is all over the place. You're going to see oil drop so low, I hope the companies are happy about it.
0: Then after the G7, 47 came home and awarded three military members the nation's highest honor, the Medal of Honor. The president reflected on the sacrifices service members have made for our country.
12: We owe everything to heroes like those we celebrate today. Men who went willingly to the darkest and most dangerous corners on earth to defeat evil so we could live free.
0: Yeah, the award is given to military members for exceptional acts of valor. President Trump awarded medals to retired Marine Corps Major James Capers and to retired Army Major Nicholas Dockery, and posthumously awarded a medal to Marine Corps Colonel John Ripley. The president described how retired Major Dockery risked his life to save a fellow service member who was captured during a Taliban ambush in Afghanistan.
12: Nick eliminated both terrorists in close quarters, then pulled Sergeant Hansrow back to cover, but found he was not breathing. So urgently, Nick administered CPR until the sergeant's heart kicked back in.
0: Then the president described how the late Marine Corps Colonel John Ripley risked his life for hours to set a half of a ton of explosives to stop an enemy attack during the Vietnam War.
12: When John detonated the explosives, a bridge collapsed into the river, crushing the advance and saved the hope of a free Vietnam for Easter morning.
0: Then finally, the president said retired Marine Corps Major James Capers is being honored for his actions back in 1967.
12: Jim, the nation kept you waiting far too long. So I say to you, congratulations, you made it.
0: Then next up for 47, well, the U.S., Mexico, and Canada are in talks over whether or not to renew their free trade deal for another 16 years. If the countries don't reach a deal by the end of the month, the three countries will instead have to renew the trade pact annually. President Trump said he wants to let the deal expire.
12: I would rather not have the agreement, but I may sign it.
20: Right.
12: But I would rather, we do better as a country if we don't have an agreement.
0: Both Canada and Mexico have called for the free trade deal to be renewed for that 16-year time period. But then the big story of the week, the U.S. and Iran agreed to extend a ceasefire for 60 days as negotiators continue to discuss other issues, including Iran's ballistic missile program. President Trump said he's actually open to letting Iran keep some of their missiles.
12: If other countries have them, it's a little bit unfair for them not to have some. A ballistic missile is not the same thing as what we're talking about.
0: The Trump administration had previously said that it wanted to destroy Iran's ability to fire all of its missiles. Then late in the week, the president got to show the world his new toy, his pride and joy, his new plane. He unveiled the new Air Force One from Joint Base Andrews. The president spoke about the previous two identical planes that had been used interchangeably for presidential travel, which had been authorized by former President Ronald Reagan and had been used by every president since George H.W. Bush.
12: Over its lifetime, that aircraft traveled to 96 countries on 223 international trips and flew over 6 million miles.
0: The president said the Boeing 747 is equipped with Starlink, a satellite high-speed internet service developed by SpaceX.
12: This plane is the first successful example of a real transformation of something that was built at the highest level and now had to be changed a little bit. We have communication equipment up there that's nobody's ever seen before. It's the highest level.
0: The new plane was gifted to President Trump last year by Qatari officials in an effort to strengthen relations between the two nations. Following his time in office, the $400 million plane is set to be donated to a future presidential library. 7:18 is your time. Coming up at 7:22, there's a manhunt underway for a killer. It's going on right now. We'll talk about it in 4 minutes on News Talk 820 and 93.3 FM WBAP.
20: We're talking about the pests of the summertime, and webworms have to make that list. 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

0: Taking a look at your WBAP traffic on the ones. How about some good news? Over in Ball Springs, that accident that's been there for most of the morning has just been cleared. That's along I-20 eastbound at Highway 175. Take a look at your forecast now from the WBAP On-Time Experts 24-7 Weather Center. Today, it's going to be windy, gusting as high as 25 miles per hour. It'll also be mostly sunny with a high near 93. Your heat index values as high as 105 degrees. Tonight, increasing clouds with a low around 79. Tomorrow, 20% chance of showers and thunderstorms before 4 p.m. It'll be mostly cloudy, then gradually becoming sunny with a high near 96. Your heat index values as high as 107. Right now, you're waking up to 74 degrees in both Dallas and in Fort Worth.
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0: 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I'm John Ingham. Good morning, and a happy Father's Day to all you dads out there. Time now to go coast to coast and border to border as we travel across the country. And let's begin in the Show Me State, where a manhunt is underway for 22-year-old Oscar Sanchez Munoz. He's a suspect in Missouri in a shooting spree that left one dead. Authorities say he is considered to be armed and dangerous. Here's Fox's Madison Scarpino.
3: The FBI says he's wanted for shooting at a car on June 11th in Kansas. They say he may be the one responsible for five more shootings on Tuesday, all just miles from Arrowhead Stadium in the Show Me State, where there are several World Cup matches. One person died in these shootings. One has serious injuries. All others are expected to be fine, including an Uber driver who was shot while taking fans to the World Cup match between Argentina and Algeria. Here's one of those fans who was inside of the car.
4: A car passes by super fast, and we hear these two boom noises.
3: He says he called 911 and used baby wipes to hold on the driver's gunshot wounds.
0: Police say that after the shootings, the suspect was in a house in Independence, Missouri. He had barricaded himself inside, and that led to an hours-long standoff where the house was eventually set on fire, but somehow Sanchez Munoz escaped. Police say they do not have a motive. Let's head to, how about the Empire State now, where, how about this? More than a dozen people were stuck for hours on a roller coaster on Long Island on Friday night. Here's Fox's Chris DeMeo.
5: The panic began early Friday night at Adventureland in East Farmingdale when the park's Wave Twister attraction came to a halt, trapping riders 75 feet above the ground. Six fire departments were involved in the rescues, which involved putting each rider in a harness and getting them down one by one. It took about 2.5 hours to get the riders to safety. A park spokesperson says that the ride will be closed until further notice. Chris DeMeo, Fox News.
0: Let's come home to the Lone Star State now. And in a related roller coaster story, Six Flags in Arlington has a new record ride that's going to open this Friday. Here's our main man, Sean Allen.
6: Six Flags Over Texas is set to open Tormenta, Rampaging Run, the tallest, fastest, and longest giga dive coaster in the world. The roller coaster features a 285-foot drop at 87 miles per hour, setting six new world records, including the tallest dive coaster, fastest dive coaster, and highest vertical loop. The coaster's backstory involves a legendary bull named Tormenta, symbolizing resilience and might. Visitors can experience the thrill of this record-breaking roller coaster when it opens on Friday, June 26. Sean Allen, WBAP News.
0: Let's go from Dallas to D.C. now, where the newly renovated reflecting pool on the National Mall is still in need of work. Fox's Jared Halperin has more from the White House.
7: National Park Service workers were using hydrogen peroxide and nanobubble technology to remove algae from the reflecting pool near the Lincoln Memorial last week. Algae left a green haze atop the water, and video shows the American flag blue-colored sealant used on the bottom of the pool chipping away in some areas. President Trump has taken a direct role in the revamp, visiting the worksite and speaking often of the upgrades, totaling about $14 million. At the White House, Jared Halpern, Fox News.
8: And communities across the globe are celebrating the first day of summer. That's otherwise known as the summer solstice. Here's Fox's Jeff Manasso.
9: It's a special day when the sun reaches its highest point in the sky, as the Earth's north pole is tilted closest to the sun, and daylight lasts longer than any other day of the year in the northern hemisphere. Communities around the world are celebrating with festivals, outdoor summer events, and cultural traditions that date back thousands of years. If you can, soak in the sunshine, because after today, daylight hours will gradually begin to decrease more and more as we move forward to winter. Jeff Manasso, Fox News.
8: And finally, on this Father's Day, let's end our trip around the country from sea to shining sea as a new study finds that married dads are pitching in more with chores around the house. Let's go back to Chris DeMeo.
5: American dads are stepping up as homemakers with a 200% jump in time spent doing household chores. That's according to data from the Institute of Family Studies. Married fathers with kids spent roughly 30 hours a week doing housework. It's a stark contrast from 1965, when men spent just 10 hours tending to their kids and home, while moms spent more than 50 hours a week doing domestic chores. Researchers say chores are much more evenly divided. Chris DeMeo, Fox News.
8: 7:29 is your time. Coming up at 7:34 is the MOU DOA. Well, we'll talk about it as we go back to the top stories of the day at the bottom of the hour on News Talk 820 and 93.3 FM WBAP.
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15: Fox News, I'm Paul Stevens. Vice President J.D. Vance arriving in Switzerland for talks with Iran, set to begin on Sunday following their signing of a 60-day memorandum of agreement.
16: They're aimed at reaching a long-term peace agreement and resolving key questions about the future of Iran's nuclear program.
15: That meeting mediated by Pakistan and Qatar. A multi-agency manhunt underway for a 22-year-old suspect accused in a violent cross-state crime spree, including at least six shootings, one of which killed a person.
3: All just miles from Arrowhead Stadium in the Show Me State, where there are several World Cup matches.
15: The FBI is offering a $25,000 reward for the capture of Oscar Sanchez Munoz. He's considered armed and dangerous. Munoz escaped during a fiery standoff with police. 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
8: In Dallas, watch out for construction work along the Dallas North Tollway on the northbound side between Inwood Road and Harvest Hill. That's scheduled to go on until 5 o'clock tomorrow morning. Also in Dallas, road construction has two lane closed of I-20 westbound at Houston School Road. The two left lanes are blocked until further notice. Checking out your forecast now from the WBAP On-Time Experts 24-7 Weather Center. Today, it's going to be windy, gusting as high as 25 miles per hour. It'll also be mostly sunny with a high near 93. Heat index values as high as 105. Tonight, increasing clouds with a low around 79. Tomorrow, a 20% chance of showers and thunderstorms. Before 4 p.m., it'll be mostly cloudy, then gradually becoming sunny. With a high near 96, your heat index values could go as high as 107 degrees. Mercy. Right now, you're waking up to 74 degrees in both Dallas and in Fort Worth. 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

0: participating as mediators. The potential talks come amid growing uncertainty surrounding the Strait of Hormuz. Tehran claims it is once again closing the vital waterway. They say it's in response to renewed Israeli strikes on Iran-backed Hezbollah in southern Lebanon. Iran argues the attacks violate the memo of understanding. Israel, though, says they were in retaliation for Hezbollah strikes that killed an Israeli soldier.
1: Israeli Prime Minister Benjamin Netanyahu says he will continue attacking Hezbollah as long as they continue to threaten Israel. So, what about the Strait of Hormuz? Well, here's Fox's Bill Malusian.
2: Yesterday, President Trump said the MOU he signed with Iran is already helping global oil supplies.
3: Well, those ships are flowing out of the Hormuz Strait like nobody's ever seen before, actually.
2: Today, the Iranian military announced that they were closing the Strait of Hormuz over what they said were repeated violations of the ceasefire. But CENTCOM quickly pushed back against that, saying that the traffic has been smooth today, and so far, 55 ships have transited the Strait of Hormuz. President Trump also posting on Truth Social that there will be no tolls in the Strait for the 60 days of the ceasefire and the 60 days after the ceasefire. He says any tolls would be imposed by the U.S. if he decides to do that.
1: Let's come back home and we head west over to Cowtown now, where three inmates have now died in Tarrant County jail custody this week. That marks four total deaths at the jail so far this year. Our Cameron Fairchild has the story.
4: The most recent victim, Mac Greer, died of a head injury. His father, Joseph Hurd, wants the Tarrant County Sheriff held accountable.
5: We want some answers. I don't know if it takes an investigation, but that's what we want. We want some answers on what happened to our son and why is he not here today.
4: Several agencies are now investigating the jail, including the Texas Attorney General's Office and the Texas Commission on Jail Standards. Cameron Fairchild, WBAP News.
1: We stay in the Metroplex now, where photos have been released of Carmelo Anthony's victim, Austin Metcalf's wound. Here's Sean Allen.
6: The evidence released by a Collin County judge included police body camera footage of Anthony's arrest and surveillance videos from the stadium where the stabbing occurred. Carmelo Anthony was found guilty of stabbing Austin Metcalf and maintained that he acted in self-defense. The footage shows the moments leading up to and following the fatal stabbing, with Anthony being escorted out of the stadium by police. Sean Allen, WBAP News.
1: And on this Father's Day, here's a story for you dads and even some of you moms. Was there really a need for the Phillips head screwdriver when the flathead screwdriver was already in use? Fox's Matt Murphy has the answer.
7: Fox Facts.
8: Ever have a screwdriver slip out of a screw head while working on a project? In the 1930s, that problem was a major headache for manufacturers. Traditional flathead screws often slipped, slowing down assembly lines. Inventor John Thompson came up with a solution, a screw with a cross-shaped indentation that helped keep the screwdriver centered. But Thompson couldn't get manufacturers interested. That's when businessman Henry F. Phillips stepped in. He bought the rights to the design, refined it, and marketed it to major manufacturers. General Motors was one of the first to adopt Phillips head screws, and before long, the design spread throughout the auto industry and beyond. So the next time you reach for a Phillips screwdriver, remember, John Thompson invented it, but Henry Phillips made it famous. And nearly a century later, his name is still in every toolbox. Matt Murphy, Fox News.
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8: Time now for your WBAP traffic on the ones over in Irving. Watch out for road construction. The ramp is closed along 161. That's the President George Bush Turnpike on the northbound side. The off-ramp to eastbound 183. That's the West Airport Freeway. Checking out your forecast from the WBAP On-Time Experts 24-7 Weather Center. Today it's going to be windy, gusting as high as 25 miles per hour. It'll be mostly sunny with a high near 93. Your heat index values as high as 105 degrees. Tonight, increasing clouds with a low around 79. Tomorrow, a 20% chance of showers and thunderstorms before 4 p.m. It'll be mostly cloudy, then gradually becoming sunny with a high near 96. But your heat index values, listen to this, as high as 107 degrees. Wow. Right now you're waking up to 74 degrees in both Dallas and in Fort Worth.
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8: 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Happy Father's Day to all you dads out there. I'm John Ingham. Good morning. Coming up, everyone is buzzing about Buzz, Woody, the Time Warp, and Messy. We explain, but first, let's travel with Hawkeye.
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10: 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And you can actually get a scoop made from this recipe at Mount Rushmore. And so I was able to do that in September. I got a scoop. I sort of walked around Mount Rushmore, went to the sculptor's studio, walked along the Presidential Trail with my vanilla ice cream. 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Something a lot of people don't know about.
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12: 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And Fox's Michelle Polino has details on the latest at the box office and what's available for streaming. 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
14: I'm Michelle Polino.
15: Hi there, I'm Lilypad. Let's play.
14: Toy Story 5 hits theaters. The toys are back. But Buzz Lightyear, Woody, and Jessie face a new challenge, technology, when they come face-to-face with Lilypad, a brand-new tablet device that arrives with her own disruptive ideas about what is best for their kid, Bonnie.
16: I am the outlaw.
14: And the death of Robin Hood. Hugh Jackman stars as Robin Hood, grappling with his past after a life of crime and murder. Gravely injured, he lands in the hands of a mysterious woman and is offered a chance at salvation. And streaming on Netflix, the rom-com Voicemails for Isabel. Jill copes with her sister's death by leaving her voicemails chronicling her chaotic life in San Francisco when the number is unknowingly reassigned. An elusive Austin real estate agent begins receiving the confessional messages and the romance begins. That's Fox on Film on Fox News.
12: You've been to Vegas? What about the Sphere? It's really cool if you haven't, go, because they get classics all the time, and they've got another one that's coming to the Sphere. Let's go back to Michelle.
14: The Sphere in Las Vegas is getting ready to do the time warp again. Sphere Entertainment announced the Rocky Horror Picture Show will get the supersized immersive treatment next, following the blockbuster success of The Wizard of Oz at the venue, which premiered last August and has now sold more than 3 million tickets. The 1975 cult classic will be enhanced using the same advanced technology that upgraded Oz for the Sphere's massive wraparound screen. The Rocky Horror Picture Show at Sphere is expected to open in 2027. Michelle Polino, Fox News.
12: And from the WBAP Sports Desk, all right, dads, if you like to chase the white ball, listen up. As a major change to professional golf has been delayed, Fox's Tony Genualdo explains.
17: Golf's governing bodies have announced that they will delay a planned golf ball rollback until 2030, scrapping the previously proposed 2028 implementation to change how golf balls are tested and how far they travel. The USGA and R&A, which governs the game in Europe, releasing a joint statement Wednesday with the PGA Tour and DP World Tour, saying that more collaboration is needed to reach a broader agreement. But they did agree that golf currently faces a distance issue. Officials have argued for years that longer driving distances are threatening the integrity of the game, and early estimates say the new overall distance standard would reduce elite driving distances by 15 yards. Tony Genualdo, Fox News.
12: And speaking of golf, up in Shinnecock Hills in Southampton, New York, the U.S. Open's going on, and everybody's chasing Wyndham Clark. He's got a seven. He's seven under. Dallas' Scottie Scheffler is tied with three others at one under. And the World Cup continues tomorrow at Dallas Stadium in a highly anticipated match as Messi and Argentina are in town. They're taking on Austria. That's a noon start. Coming up at 7:52, how about some online shopping for you? And we end the Sunday show as we always do. We'll talk about it in the Fox Block. That's next on News Talk 820 and 93.3 FM WBAP.
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12: Taking a look at your WBAP traffic on the ones in Dallas. How about the toll road northbound between Inwood Road and Harvest Hill? There's construction work that is scheduled to go on until 5 a.m. tomorrow morning if they don't finish a little bit earlier. Taking one more look at your forecast now from the WBAP On-Time Experts 24-7 Weather Center. Today it's going to be windy, gusting as high as 25 miles per hour. It'll be mostly sunny with a high near 93. Your heat index values as high as 105. Tonight, increasing clouds with a low around 79. Tomorrow, a 20% chance of showers and thunderstorms before 4 p.m. It'll be mostly cloudy, then gradually becoming sunny with a high near 96, but your heat index values as high as 107 degrees. Wow. Currently, we're waking up to 75 degrees in both Dallas and in Fort Worth.
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12: 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I'm John Ingham. Happy Father's Day, and good morning. It's time now for this week's Fox Block, and a popular day for online shopping deals gets underway, and President Trump kicks off the celebration for America's 250th birthday. Fox's Tom Graham has a preview of
22: the week ahead.
23: Monday is the deadline for anyone affected by Krispy Kreme's November 2024 employee data breach. Those impacted could get part of a $1.6 million settlement. Tuesday, a number of retailers are starting their summer sales with Amazon Prime Day, Target Circle Deal Days, and Kohl's Deal Days all beginning. Walmart deals began a day before. Wednesday was supposed to be a big concert in D.C., kicking off the Great American State Fair, but after a number of musical acts pulled out, President Trump announced instead a rally on the National Mall to kick off America's 250th birthday. Thursday, it's America's last game in the group stages of the FIFA World Cup when Team USA takes on Turkey on Fox. Also, the best country music takes over Nashville for this year's CMA Fest. Headliners include the band Perry, Tim McGraw, Carly Pierce, Shaboozy, and more. The Best of the Weekend Festival will air on TV later in the month. And that's a look at your week ahead. I'm Tom Graham, Fox News.
12: And for you gamers out there on this Father's Day, the Stop Killing Games initiative is making more headway. Fox's Iman Dignam has more with this week's
0: Fox on Games, your insider's cheat code to gaming.
2: The Stop Killing Games initiative, the movement sparked by Ubisoft's decision to shut down the servers for its racing title The Crew, has reached a pivotal moment in Europe. The European Commission stating that while it can't legally mandate that companies keep games playable forever due to existing intellectual property rights, it will now engage with publishers to establish an industry code of conduct for game end-of-life planning. The group continues to argue that rendering purchased games unplayable is a violation of consumer rights and a destruction of cultural heritage. Pocket Parrot, the developer behind the hit survival game Palworld, has officially stated that they do not use generative AI in their game development. Speaking with the online magazine Games Radar Plus, John Buckley, Pocket Parrot's head of publishing and communications, explained that the studio's stance is driven by player sentiment, saying, quote, "Gamers don't want it. And if they don't want it, then there's not much of a conversation to be had." Eamon Dignam, Fox News.
12: And it's time now to end the Sunday show, as we always do, with
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5: It's a series of animated vignettes, historical snapshots of America, to help children increase their faith in God and pride in America. The Star Spangled Adventures brings history to life. 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
12: 7:55 is your time, and that's going to do it for us. Thanks for riding alongside. Coming up next is the great Neil Sperry and his Texas Gardening on WBAP 820 and 93.3 FM. Have a great and happy Father's Day. We'll see you next Saturday morning at 6 for WBAP Saturday Morning News. Until then, have a good morning, a better week, and a crystal clear great Sunday.
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11: Ready to talk. I'm Paul Stevens, Fox News. A U.S. delegation led by Vice President J.D. Vance is in Switzerland for talks with Iranian officials, both sides still trying to reach a broader peace agreement following the signing of a temporary memorandum of understanding.
13: Vice President J.D. Vance arrived at the Bergenstock Resort, Lake Lucerne. That's where he's set to hold direct talks with Iranian leaders. Their goal, negotiate a long-term peace agreement that includes resolving key questions about the future of Iran's nuclear program. They only have about 60 days to reach a deal. The talks will begin with a bilateral meeting between the United States and Iran. One of the first topics expected to be discussed is an emergency session on Lebanon. The talks come amid growing uncertainty surrounding the Strait of Hormuz. Tehran claims it is once again closing that vital waterway. They say it's in response to renewed Israeli strikes on Iran-backed Hezbollah in southern Lebanon.
11: And that's Fox's Chandley Painter. Iran also saying the attacks violate the memorandum of understanding signed by Tehran and Washington recently. Tragic accident unfolding during a Goose concert at Madison Square Garden in New York last night. NYPD saying a 51-year-old man fell from an elevated position inside the arena, later pronounced dead at a nearby hospital. No release from authorities as to how far he fell or what led up to the incident. The band later saying it was heartbroken by the tragedy and extended condolences to those affected. The concert continued and concluded shortly before midnight as investigators got underway with their task. Officials in Los Angeles declaring a state of emergency. Firefighters still battling a massive warehouse fire. The building is making it extremely difficult for firefighters to bring the blaze under control. No formal evacuation orders just yet. 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
9: On the ones.
12: In Dallas, watch out for road construction. The two left lanes are closed of I-20 westbound at Houston School Road. TxDOT is saying that they're going to be blocked until further notice. Checking out your forecast now from the WBAP On-Time Experts 24-7 Weather Center. Today it's going to be windy, gusting as high as 25 miles per hour. It'll be mostly sunny with a high near 93. Your heat index values as high as 105 degrees. Mercy. Tonight, increasing clouds with a low around 79. Tomorrow, a 20% chance of showers and thunderstorms. Before 4 p.m., it'll be mostly cloudy, then gradually becoming sunny with a high near 96. But your heat index values are going to be kicking once again, 107. Right now, you're waking up to 77 degrees in Dallas, 78 in Fort Worth.
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16: I'm John Peters, one of the founders of Callaway's Nursery. We're proud to present this hour of Neil Sperry's Texas Gardening, and now here's Neil.
17: All right, thank you, John Peters. That one's from the archives. John retired a couple of weeks ago, but you know what? Not a thing about that that's out of date, out of time. And so I'm proud to have him recommend me and bring me aboard this morning. Good morning, everybody, and welcome to our program. Glad to have you tuned. I'm Neil Sperry, and I'll be here for the next hour, sponsored by the fine folks at Callaway's. And we are here to answer your lawn and your garden questions. 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And Mike Bass is running the boards and screening the calls, and we're looking forward to hearing from you. And I see my call screen page, which is a new page. The gentleman who operates the call screen pages across America has either done something to it. What's it say? A new version is running, and so I hope I'm hooked into it. It looks like I am. You could prove that for me by giving us a call. Let me know what you'd like to know about your landscape or your lawn or your vegetable garden. I see it. Thank you, Mike. I see hello, so we know that's working. I'd like to know what you're planning on doing for your fall garden. You know that it's time to plant the fall vegetables coming up very shortly. Tomatoes will be the first crop to go in, and they'll go in the next 10 days or so. Yes, I said 10 days. Let's talk about all that and more. Pick up the phone, 800-288-WBAP, 800-288-9227. I always begin our program on Sunday mornings with our SPCA of Texas Pet of the Week. And I see a call coming in. So, yeah, everything's working fine. That's good to hear. Good to see. Let's do our SPCA dog. This is Delta. Some dogs capture your attention with boundless energy. Delta captures your heart with quiet grace. With her gorgeous black and tan coat, sweet face, and deep, thoughtful eyes, Delta is the kind of dog who leaves a lasting impression. At 7 years of age, 65 pounds, this beautiful dog She's a German Shepherd mix, has a gentle spirit that shines softly beneath her shy exterior, just waiting for the right person to help it glow. Delta's heart longs for peace and stability. Because of this, she might take a little time to trust new people in new situations. But those who look beyond Delta's initial shyness will discover something special. Delta is a reminder that some of life's greatest treasures aren't found instantly. They unfold slowly and beautifully over time. Every day, Delta shows quiet courage as she navigates the world around her. Every gentle interaction helps Delta take another small step forward. Beneath her timid nature is a sweet, loving dog who wants a safe place to belong and a family to trust and call her own. Imagine the joy of watching Delta discover that she no longer has to be afraid. Picture her learning that kind hands bring comfort, that home is a place of security, and that she is deeply loved just as she is. Delta is looking for a calm, compassionate family willing to give her the time and encouragement she needs to blossom. In return, Delta has the potential to become an incredibly loyal companion. As an SPCA of Texas senior sweetheart, a pet 6 or older, her adoption fee is free. You can meet Delta this afternoon at the SPCA of Texas Jan Rees Jones Animal Care Center at 2400 Lone Star Drive, Dallas 75212. 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She's a 65-pound beautiful German Shepherd mix, and she's gorgeous. That's Delta. Let's get her adopted. And I was thinking as I read that about a dog that we have now. She came from a shelter in Central Texas, and she was given to us by a friend of our daughter's. We were asked to keep Zeus for a couple of weeks, and that the friend would be coming back to pick him up, and that friend never came back. We have Zeus. And there's something from Zeus's past, I don't know what it is, but before that friend adopted Zeus and before I got Zeus, there must have been something hurtful. Because vertigo hit me 10 years ago this Tuesday at 8:30 in the morning, not to be terribly specific, but oh boy, it was very specific at 8:30 a.m. Wow, what just hit me. I walk with canes to make sure I don't go over on my face. Vertigo is my constant companion. And those canes, still, after 4 years of living with and loving Zeus, he is my best friend. And if he didn't bark in the studio, he'd be at my feet right now. He will be in an hour. But the canes terrify him. And there's something back there, and that's probably the way it is with Delta. There's something there, and you need to nurture and love these dogs, and you can see them warm up little by little by little and trust you, and they become so devoted to you. Delta the dog at the SPCA of Texas. Let's get her adopted. That report is sponsored today by the great people at Arborological Services. And I'm going to do the same thing today that I did yesterday, and that is to give a tribute to one of those great people who no longer is at his phone, at his desk, at his job at Arborological Services, Russell Peters. They lost Russell a week ago, and it's a great loss to the plants and the plant lovers of Texas. Russell was one of their arborists of the year. He was selected that 10 or 15 years ago, one of the most highly respected arborists in Texas. He was the oak wilt expert for Arborological Services. They have other people who are well trained in it, but he was my go-to guy for that. And just a wonderful friend. And it won't be the same without Russell Peters at Arborological Services. It will still be fabulous. But they all, and we all, miss him very greatly. Now, having said that, I'm going to give him just a little extra time, and thank you, Russell, for a life of service to the trees of North Texas. Having said that, I want to talk to you about the company, because the company certainly does go on, founded by Steve Hauser, who is still there doing his thing and doing a great job of it, saving trees and loving trees across North Texas. Kevin Bassett, those are the other two guys who have been selected as Arborists of the Year for Texas, and the other
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5: Neil Sperry and Callaway's go back since our nurseries opened. I'm Amber with Callaway's in Mesquite, and now back to Neil.
0: All right, Amber, thank you very, very much. Appreciate that. And by the way, important things up front in the program. That would mean that I need to say Happy Father's Day to all the fathers around. I got my first Father's Day wish at 12:08 this morning from the, 11:08 last night from the Eastern time zone. Our son has had his kids with him touring New England area. Five of them have had a wonderful trip, and their plane was delayed in Charlotte on the way home, and the airline put him up in Charlotte. And so he said, I can do this. Not coming home Saturday night, coming home Sunday morning. So there you go. So let's go to our first call today. This is Scott in Weatherford. Scott, this is Neil. Good morning.
18: Hi there, Neil. So quick question.
0: Hello, Scott.
18: About pruning. Can you hear me?
0: Mike, hello? I am not hearing Scott. Yes, there you are.
18: Can you hear me? Can you hear me?
0: Yes, sir. Yes, sir.
18: Hi. I've got a quick question now about pruning trees. Is there a specific rule of thumb on what season is best to prune trees? One that I'm particularly going to prune is a pecan tree. And I'm not sure what the other one is. It's got the same leaves as a pecan, but it doesn't produce any pecan, so I don't know. But I just didn't know if there was any rule on what's the best season another year to prune trees.
0: All right. The one I'm going to take off the list first would be all the oaks. Oaks should not be pruned in the spring from Valentine's Day to mid-July. So from mid-February to mid-July, there is a disease called oak wilt, and it is in your area in Weatherford and Parker County and on through the hill country. It's everywhere, but especially where you are. And it's active at that time of year, so do not prune oaks from Valentine's Day until the middle of July. After that, you can, but you need to pay attention to oak wilt and follow the guidelines that are widely available online. Other trees can be pruned whenever you need to prune them. The time I probably avoid pruning would be spring because the trees are growing actively then. I personally like to prune in the winter, because I can see branch structure at that time. Trees are dormant. I can see where the branches that rub one another are. I can see where broken branches are. This time of year, I can see where dead branches in pecans are. It's a better time for me to have my tall pecan trees pruned. I'll be calling Arborological Services sometime in the next 2 or 3 weeks to ask them to schedule me in the next month or so while the trees are still fully leafed out and they can tell where the declining pecan branches are and we can have those removed. Pecans always are losing something. They have a branch here, branch there that will be dying back. They die back because of shading. When a pecan branch gets into its own shade or the shade of another branch on the same tree, it will generally decline and eventually die. Other trees, just ordinary trees like elms and maples and things like that, you prune when you need to. If you have a dead limb, you can prune that out at any time. If you have rubbing branches, you can prune those out at any time. If you're trying to shape a tree because it has a strange branch going in an odd direction, you can do that at any time. It's just mainly the oaks are the ones you don't want to prune at the peak of spring growth.
18: Okay. Yeah, I just didn't want to start pruning, and then it's like, oh, no. You know, like you said, there's certain trees not to prune because they can produce an illness or disease or anything. So I just didn't want to.
0: Well, I like the ability to see through the tree and see where the branches are, and that's why I like to do it during the wintertime. Also, a couple of things, just general things. You need to do it very safely. You need to follow the three-step approach to removing larger branches. That's where if you have a branch that has much weight to it, do you know what that is all about, how you remove it so it doesn't split the wood clear back down the trunk?
18: Yes.
0: Do you know what I'm talking about?
18: I do, yeah.
0: Okay. So, for those who are uninitiated, yeah, so. I'll just suggest that you look that up because you start by pruning, doing an undercut out 18 inches, then you cut from top down a little farther out, and then you remove what's left of it. You always want to leave a little bit of the branch collar. I'm doing this quickly because to give a good description, it would take 5 or 10 minutes. I'd be hopelessly behind. I'm behind anyway. But yeah. You want to do that in little bits and to bring the branch down and leave just a little bit of the branch collar. You don't lay the saw blade right up flush against the trunk. You don't have to seal fresh cuts. The only time that it should be done is with oaks, again, to prevent entry of oak wilt. Otherwise, there's a lot of fine-tuning of pruning, but if you're pruning anything very large and if you're having to get on a ladder or do anything above your head, you ought to have a certified arborist doing that work for you, personal opinion.
18: Okay.
0: I hope that helps.
18: Okay. It did. I appreciate it, Neil. So.
0: All right. Thanks for the call. All right. We'll come back and go to David in Garland coming up next. This is another tree question. But this one involves watering. Let me tell you about my book, Neil Spray's Lone Star Garden. It had the same message I had last week. This is probably the last day that I'll have this message. And that is, I can't sell you my book right now. Gretchen is still in recovery from her shoulder surgery. It's her left shoulder, and she's left-handed. And so it's very difficult for her to take orders and to prepare and print labels for me to mail the books. I do the mailing myself, and, of course, obviously I do all the signing. But I have to have labels, and she knows how to run that software. So we're not going to put the book up for sale yet. But I have something very special for you for next week, and so it's worth your waiting one more week to order the book. This is Neil Spray's Lone Star Gardening, the best work of my career. 344 pages, 840 of my photographs, a hardback that covers every aspect of outdoor gardening for every county in Texas. I know it will make gardening easier for you. I'll guarantee your satisfaction, and it's affordably priced. You will appreciate this book, I think, or I'll buy it back from you. I'll promise you that. And so that is what I'm offering to you, and I'll have the offer ready for you next weekend right here. So wait for that. Neil Sperry's Lone Star Gardening. Don't tackle Texas without it. I'll have more after this.
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0: There is going to come a day, and it's not very far away, when it's going to turn hot and it's going to turn dry. It might be this afternoon. It may be the day. And that's when you're going to say, oh, I think the foundation is going to start to suffer. 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When that happens, that's when you worry about needing to make the call to Advanced Foundation Repair. 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You know, when you put a slab in, it floats. 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They float the concrete. And that means if you think about fluids, they float to a level position. And if they put this equipment on top of your foundation, your slab, and it's no longer level, there's a problem in there, and they can tell you exactly where it is and how serious it is. And if that's the case, they can tell you what it would take to correct that problem and what it would cost. 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And the warranty that they give you when they have worked on your foundation is second to none. 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
0: 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Seems like the place to be on that website, sharingtheheart.org. And join us. The church is at 315 North Church Street in downtown McKinney. Great place to be. I want to tell you right now about Baylor Scott & White. Well, the healthcare system, that alone is enough to talk about, but they have an app that they want me to share with you. 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
20: Neil Sperry and Callaway's go back since our nurseries opened. I'm Ryan Martin with Callaway's in Plano on Preston Road. And now back to Neil.
0: Thank you, Ryan, very, very much. Let me look at my clock and see if I don't have my really accurate clock. I left it in another part of the house. So it looks like I have 2 minutes till our newscast. If that is correct, Mike, I will go to this call, David in Garland. David, this is Neil. Thank you for waiting. How can I help?
6: Good morning. Hey, so I planted some trees back in late fall. I planted a couple of Japanese maples and a chinkapin oak. The Japanese maples are partly shaded area, and the chinkapin oaks, full sun. They're about 6-7 feet. Well, chinkapin oak is about 7 feet. The maples are about 5.5, something like that. And I'm just wondering how much I should be watering them now. Oh, I should say they have appreciators on them, too.
0: Okay. Well, that gets me mildly bored. You see more dead trees with those things around. They're like a way of marking where the dead trees are. I just am not a fan of those. I guess I shouldn't have said that after a brand name was mentioned, but they just, there's a better way to water trees.
6: Remove it and do whatever then.
0: Yeah, they're okay on a new tree, so I guess you could use them. But here is my rule of thumb, and I have a minute to get it out. If that tree came out of use these numbers as my example. If it came out of a 10-gallon pot, it needs 10 gallons of water when you water it. And it needs to be applied every second day if it's 100 degrees, every third day if it's 95 degrees. You will not overwater it, and I'm talking about during the summertime. You need to take the hose and put a water bubbler or a water breaker on the end of the hose and just stand there and water the tree every third day to get the water down to the bottom of that soil ball. A water gator won't get the water down that far. It dribbles too slowly. Drip irrigation, sprinkler system, they don't work. And so I'm gonna resume this commentary on the other side of the news. If you'd like to wait, I'll pick you up at that point, or otherwise I can do it without. But anyway, I'll be back. We got to do the news right now.
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12: In Mesquite, watch out for an accident that blocks the right lane of I-30 westbound at Motley. That's got you stop and go from Gus Thomason Road. Take a look at your forecast now from the WBAP On-Time Experts 24/7 Weather Center. Today it's going to be windy, gusting as high as 25 miles per hour. It'll be mostly sunny with a high near 93. Your heat index values as high as 105 degrees. Tonight, increasing clouds with a low around 79. Tomorrow, a 20% chance of showers and thunderstorms before 4 p.m. It'll be mostly cloudy, then gradually becoming sunny with a high near 96. But your heat index values once again as high as 107. Right now it's 76 degrees in both Dallas and in Fort Worth. A U.S. delegation led by Vice President J.D. Vance is in Switzerland for talks with Iranian officials as both sides continue efforts to reach a broader peace agreement following the signing of a temporary memorandum of understanding. Here's Fox's Chanley Painter.
13: Vice President J.D. Vance arrived at the Bergenstock Resort, Lake Lucerne. That's where he's set to hold direct talks with Iranian leaders. Their goal? Negotiate a long-term peace agreement that includes resolving key questions about the future of Iran's nuclear program. They only have about 60 days to reach a deal. The talks will begin with a bilateral meeting between the United States and Iran. One of the first topics expected to be discussed is an emergency session on Lebanon. The talks come amid growing uncertainty surrounding the Strait of Hormuz. Tehran claims it is once again closing that vital waterway. They say it's in response to renewed Israeli strikes on Iran-backed Hezbollah in southern Lebanon.
12: Iran says the attacks violate the memorandum of understanding signed by Tehran and Washington. Israel maintains the strikes were carried out in retaliation for Hezbollah attacks that killed an Israeli soldier.
1: In your money news, the TSA is warning travelers to expect crowded airports this holiday weekend.
8: Father's Day weekend has a lot of people traveling, so TSA says you should prepare for long security lines. More than 800 flights have already been canceled across the country due to weather, most of them either in Dallas-Fort Worth or Charlotte. Most of those involve American Airlines, so check your flight status if you're flying American this weekend. Tayshia Stevens, WBAP News.
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0: All right.

0: see a group of cylinders of seeds. You say, what is that? Oh, that's those cylinders Neil talks about. And right beside them, you'll see the wire frames on which the cylinders slip. They slip right down over those frames. And then there's a little bonnet that goes over the top of that. And it is the neatest thing for feeding your birds. Quick and easy. There's no mess. And you have all kinds of different mixes. Some of it's sunflower, some of it's mealworms, some of it is all kinds of other seeds, depending on what the birds are that you're trying to attract. Whether it's songbirds, whether it's woodpeckers. Woodpeckers feast brings some of the most interesting birds you'll ever see. 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
0: I have a publication that I want to tell you about. It is an electronic publication, hence it is eGardens, Neil Sperry's eGardens. Been doing it for 22 years. It comes from my computer, which is right here. I'm broadcasting over my computer as well. My life is my computer. That sounds like, I sound like a young guy, don't I? And there are always 5 stories on eGardens. One of the stories will always be a featured plant of the week, something that's very timely for that weekend. It comes out Thursdays at 6 p.m. One of the stories will always be gardening this weekend, where I point out the 10 or 15 things that are most critical for you to get done that weekend. And then one of the stories will be my answers to your gardening questions. If you think about the old-fashioned garden sections in the old-fashioned newspapers, that's what eGardens was trying to emulate. There are 2 other stories. We have a couple of contributing authors, and their stories are just great. I enjoy doing eGardens for you, and I think you'll enjoy it very much as well. We have about 80,000 subscribers. Would love to add you in. If you want to see what it looks like, go to my website and click on the eGardens tab, and you can see the latest issue. In fact, this week, right now, I hope you'll do that, because probably the kindest, sweetest, nicest story we've ever had is there. We lost Dr. William Welch, one of my best friends and one of the best horticultural authorities in Texas, passed away 2 weeks ago. And Greg Grant, Dr. Greg Grant from Tyler, the horticulturist in Tyler, wrote a horticultural obituary, Bill as seen through Greg's eyes. They were longtime friends. And I asked Greg to do that for us. And you'll see that, and I think you will enjoy it very, very much. So all of that, you sign up for eGardens, you can see it, you can read Greg's wonderful tribute, all of that at neilsperry.com, NEILSPERRY.com, then click on eGardens.
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0: 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The stunning 10-inch Tradewinds Mix tropical hibiscus feature large, eye-catching blooms, lush green foliage that make bold statements anywhere outdoors. 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
1: 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I'm Ross from the Cornelius Store in Houston. And now, back to Neil.
0: Thank you, Ross. That was Sterling Cornelius' flagship store. A beautiful store, a great store. All right, and we go back to David, are you still there? I don't know if he stayed or not.
2: I am.
0: All right, you're a trooper then. I didn't mean to land on you like a army on the gator,
2: yeah.
0: Water gators. They
2: that's fine.
0: They
2: I just want to know what to do to make it work, and I'll remove them.
0: Yeah, that's fine. You can save them for another place, another time. The thing that you need to do is just make sure, and especially with something as expensive as the little Japanese maples, is to make sure they never get dry down to the bottoms of the soil balls. You will not overwater them from now until October. There's no way in the weather we're about to have. So I don't know if you've ever seen a water bubbler. It's about the size of your fist, and it has holes about the size of a pencil in it. It lets the water go in at full blast and come out in just a bubble. It's just burble out. It's just
2: where
0: wonderful.
2: Where can I get one of those?
0: Well, I don't know if they are. I can tell you two or three places that they are sold, and it's not hard to find them now. That's why I kind of describe what they look like. They're aluminum and they cost about $8 or $9. When I buy them, I usually buy four or five of them because they do get dented and things happen to them. But I don't know of any retailers who have them in town now. I don't know if Callaway's has them. I would like to get them to stock them for us. I have bought them from A.M. Leo. It used to be A.M. Leonard and Sons, but it's A.M. L.E.O. is the website. Hoss Products in, I believe, Georgia. It's where I bought a bunch. At one point, I bought six. We've got 11 acres, and I lay them around places, and then somebody will run over them or something. But they are the size of your fist, and they're aluminum, just with a regular pipe or a hose thread at one end. And you can turn water on in full pressure, and it will not wash soil. You couldn't wash the soil out with them. You lay them down in the well where you've planted your trees, and they will water deeply. Gosh, with normal water pressure, you could water a 10-gallon plant in 30 seconds. So it gets it done. You don't have to stand around in the heat and wait. You put a water wand on it so you don't have to bend down or lay the thing down. You can just stand there and move on to the next one after that, and you have it all done in 5 minutes. So they work beautifully. If you can't find that, then a water breaker, the things that look like shower heads, work well. I would recommend an all aluminum one instead of the ones that have plastic frames. And again, on a water wand, that works well. but just don't count on drip irrigation or sprinkler irrigation from your lawn sprinkler to do the job, because it won't get down 18 inches into the soil where that the plant's roots are. All of these trees' roots are still in their original soil balls, and the only way to get water down there for the first year or two is to soak right straight down from the trunk. And the gator bags will do that, but they just don't do it fast enough, and you can't put 20 gallons of water in them.
3: Okay.
0: I'm saying 20 gallons because a lot of trees are in 20-gallon pots. They may be in 10-gallon, might be in a 40-gallon pot. So it just I put an amount of water on equal to the size of the pot that it came from which it came. The spirit of my English teacher still gets me after all these years. I want the grammar to be right. Did that make sense?
3: Yes, sir. Thank you very much. I appreciate it.
0: Well, you're the trooper. You're the one who waded through the break and all that. So thank you very much. Have a great day. Thanks for the call very much. Folks, that advice goes for all new plants, trees, shrubs. Most plants that die in their first year die because they've gotten too dry one time, sometime during that year. We forgot to water. We didn't water enough. We counted on drip irrigation. Drip irrigation is a horrible idea. I may even just leave it at that. You know, I see it in the desert in California, and they pull it off beautifully. We try it, and we don't do it right. The rabbits eat it. The maintenance people yank it loose. Whatever. Trimmers, line trimmers, pull it and cut it. Whatever. And it doesn't work. And then the plants die. They plant ornamental grass over it, and all of a sudden you're looking at a bare bed because all the ornamental grass died anyway. And here's this herringbone of pipes watering nothing and not watering even that very well. I'm really bitter today. It sounds like I'm really not. But anyway, I just think you need to water these new plants by hand. I'm sorry to do that to you, but you'll be so much better off. And, you know, I see cities sometimes planting $500 Nelly R. Stevens hollies and then counting on sprinkler irrigation to water them. My own city has done this time and time and time again. And then the hollies die, and $5 worth of water, $2 worth of water would have saved those plants and kept them beautiful. And it's just so sad. Couple of other things. I need to take a drink here. Water, I'm dry. There are so many tent caterpillars right now. There is an epidemic of tent caterpillars. They won't kill your plants. They just make them look horrible. You need to break the webs, the tents, in some way. If they're close enough to the ground, you can just take a stick and break through them and pull them out. I have a Passamaquoddy holly that is loaded with them, and that's all I'm going to do. I'm not going to spray it. You can't get the spray into the web very well. If they're up in a tree, like a pecan tree, if you can just prune that little twig off and let it drop to the ground and then send it off with the trash, that will work. Spider mites are a real problem on tomatoes, on marigolds, a lot of other plants. They are the most damaging pests that we have. If you thump a leaf that is turning tan and discolored over a sheet of white paper, you will see the almost microscopic mites moving around. I mean, they are really small. You can't see them very easily on the leaves themselves, but you can certainly see them on a sheet of white paper. If you see that, it'll give you creeps when you see how many there are on leaves. If you see that, then use an insecticide that is labeled also for spider mites or red spiders or two-spotted mites. They're called all those different things. They have eight legs, so they are not insects. They are mites. And you can control them by using an insecticide that is labeled for mites. It won't be as effective as a dedicated miticide, but we don't have one anymore. Kelthane was what we used to have 15 years ago, but it's gone. Be sure to spray the bottoms of the leaves as well as the tops, and you may have to come back and spray again in 10 days. So that's very important, and they really go after tomatoes starting at the bottom and working their way up. The bottom leaves will turn tan and then dry, and you need to get them before they get out of hand. Bagworms are going to start hitting red cedars, junipers, arborvitae, Leyland cypress, other plants, other conifers, cone-bearing plants, the ones that make the little bags that look like Christmas ornaments hanging from the plants. They're getting a start right now. If you have tiny ones, that's the time to spray while they're moving and feeding actively. Once they tie themselves to the twigs, once they get full size, which is the size of your pinky finger, the little bags, and tie themselves and quit moving, then you no longer can spray them. You're going to have to pull them off by hand, which is a very boring job and prickly if you're dealing with a red cedar tree. So spray with 7 or BT or just about any general purpose insecticide while they're still feeding actively. Wrap tree trunks of your maples and Schumard red oaks if they're less than 3 years old, especially if they're brand new this year, to protect against sun scald. That's very important. Let me tell you about my book one more time, and I'll give you the same message I gave half an hour ago, and that is I do not have it for sale, right now because of keeping the office closed one more week for order taking. Gretchen broke her shoulder and had shoulder surgery. It's her left shoulder, and she's left-handed. So we're just sitting it out for a couple of weeks while she heals. She's had her surgery. And next week, I'll have a call to action so that you can order the book. It's Neil Sperry's Lone Star Gardening. It's not in bookstores. It's not on Amazon. There may be some in Callaway's and Cornelius Nurseries in Texas, but otherwise, that's the only way. I'll give you more detail of what you can do and some special information starting a week from now here on this program. So you want to stay for that. It will be worth waiting for. 344 pages, 840 of my photographs, a hardback printed in Texas, covers every aspect of outdoor gardening for every county in Texas. I hope you'll wait, and I hope you'll be excited by what I have to tell you next week. Neil Sperry's Lone Star Gardening. More details after this message.
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0: All right, let me tell you right now about Whiz-Q Stone. 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This is a great company. 22 acres of gorgeous, glorious stone from the finest quarries in the Southwest and beyond. 1983 is when they began, and they have been making landscape dreams come true for thousands of North Texas gardeners all that time, and landscapers. They work with a lot of professional landscape contractors. They're very active in the Texas Nursery and Landscape Association. They can refer you to a landscape contractor who can do any of the work that you need to have done for you, whether it's a retaining wall or a patio, maybe it's a fountain, whatever you'd like to have done, they can tell you who does it best in your area. They deliver anywhere you can hear me. 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
7: 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I'm Cindy from the Greenville Avenue Callaway's in Dallas. We're proud to be sponsoring this segment of Neil Sperry's Texas Gardening. And now, back to Neil.
0: Thank you, Cindy. That is a lovely store. They used to have two stores about a block apart there, and that's all consolidated into the newer store, a lovely store. Let me cover a few things as quickly as I can because we're about out of time. Things that are very timely right now that you need to be alerted to and thinking about. If you have mushrooms in your lawn after all this moisture, nothing to worry about. They will go away. It's just they live off dead organic matter, no problem. You're going to be seeing leaf drop in your shade trees as it turns hot and dry. They've put on a lot of luxuriant growth with all the moisture this spring. That's to be expected on large leafed trees. It's going to be the older leaves that are going to start dropping. Things like cottonwoods will do that, fruitless mulberries and silver maples. Not to worry, just keep the trees properly watered. But even with that, they won't be able to pull the water through fast enough to avoid the leaf drop. If you have trees that have tipped as a result of the wind and the waterlogged soils, new trees that just are no longer plumb, vertical, then you need to take a sharpshooter spade and do some minor re-digging and resetting before any more time passes. You don't want to let them get rooted firmly into the ground and to be off vertical, because once they get that way, you can't stake them, you can't push them, you can't prod them. They're going to be off vertical forever, and that'll drive you nuts. If it doesn't, it's going to drive me nuts when I come to your house. So get them straightened up and stake them and guy them and protect the trunks from any wrapping and damage from cables, etc. And leave that in place for 2 to 3 years, something of that sort. Be very mindful of the nutritional needs of your container plants. You need to fertilize them just about every time you water them with water-soluble, complete, and balanced plant food. That's enough. That'll keep you busy till we get together next week at the same time, and also over on KLIF Saturday afternoon, 1 to 2. Mike Bass, nice job. Thank you, sir. To all you dads, happy Father's Day. Until next week, happy gardening.
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14: On the ones.
15: In Dallas, watch out for road construction along the North Dallas Tollway between Inwood Road and Harvest Hill Road. That's scheduled to be there until 5 o'clock this morning. Take a look at your forecast now from the WBAP On-Time Experts 24-7 Weather Center. Today it'll be windy, gusting as high as 25 miles per hour. It'll be mostly sunny with a high near 93. Your heat index values as high as 105. Tonight, increasing clouds with a low around 79. Tomorrow, a 20% chance of showers and thunderstorms before 4 p.m. It'll be mostly cloudy, then gradually becoming sunny with a high near 96. But your heat index values as high as 107. Right now we're looking at 76 degrees in Dallas, 77 in Fort Worth. Vice President J.D. Vance is meeting Middle Eastern leaders in Switzerland today as the Iran peace talks begin.
16: The president has committed us to see a full regional ceasefire. We found great partners in working with the Qataris, the Pakistanis, our friends in Israel. We're all working towards regional peace. There, of course, are going to be sometimes disagreements about precisely how to get there, but I actually feel great.
15: Then the president, vice president, went on to react to President Trump's handling of the conflict in the Middle East.
16: He's empowered us to find a diplomatic resolution to a host of issues that matter to the American people, but I think the world. The opening of the Strait of Hormuz, the ending of the Iranian nuclear program, all of these things have already been accomplished. The question before us now is how much more can we accomplish together?
15: These peace talks follow Israel's strikes on Lebanon and Iran's threat to close the Strait of Hormuz, but negotiations are continuing overseas for the weekend. In your money news, imagine finding an uncashed check made out to Benjamin Franklin. Now, imagine being able to buy it. Fox's Matt Murphy explains how you can.
17: One of the most important private collections of Benjamin Franklin artifacts ever assembled is headed to the auction block in New York City. Sotheby's will offer more than 150 Franklin-related items on June 24th, with estimates ranging from a few $100 to hundreds of thousands. Highlights include signed letters, rare printed works, manuscripts, and an uncashed government check payable to Franklin. The collection was assembled by noted collector J.T. Snyder over several decades. Sotheby's expects the sale to bring between $3 and $4.5 million. Matt Murphy, Fox News.
15: 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I'm John Ingham.
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29: Welcome into the show, everyone. Happy to be here today with Victor McClure, Steve Ringo, and joining us today, Daniel Snover. Glad to have him along with us once again here on the Common Sense Investing Show. We've got a great one for you coming up. Lots of insight from the guys. So get this number down, 972-960-8700. Once again, 972-960-8700. Also, check out the website, ilovemyretirement.com. A lot of great resources there. An opportunity to get Victor's book in your hands as well. That is the Common Sense Investing Guide to Retirement. And the team would love to send that out to you. 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So once again, the number 972-960-8700. As we go along today, if you have questions, you want to follow up on anything the guys talk about, or if you have questions of your own, if you're ready to start putting together a plan, reach out to the team here at McClure Capital. Guys, how are you? How's everybody doing?
30: Fantastic.
31: Doing great.
30: How are you?
29: Oh, doing
31: great to be here, Amy.
29: All right. I was going to say, everyone's present and accounted for. Fantastic. What's new? Well, we got Daniel in today. So I'm always piqued. My curiosity always piqued because I always feel like there's something that's hot that we need to talk about.
30: Yeah. Daniel's, he's going to run the show today. So I have no idea what I'm talking about. So
29: really, really, I find that hard to believe.
31: That has never happened on the air. You've been on the air over 40 years. I'm pretty sure that you've never been able to just let
29: There's
31: it be.
29: Never been silence.
30: My dad says it's just because you're a BSer and you've been one since your at birth.
29: Mm-hmm.
30: That's true, man.
29: Well,
30: my dad was wrong.
31: Well, it's easy to talk when you're sitting there burying yourself in knowledge day in and day out, looking at becoming better, not only for yourself, but your clients and the employees that work for you.
30: You have to learn something new every day. That's the law. If you're not, it's just like business. If you're not growing, you're dying.
29: Mm-hmm.
30: You might not know you're dying. You're just dying slowly. But you're dying all the same.
31: Absolutely. And Amy, you missed it on Monday. We had some good discussions. Every Monday morning, we'll have like a 9:30 meeting.
0: Yeah.
31: We're talking about different things inside the organization. And
0: what
31: one of my most favorite conversations that Victor brings up is attention to detail. Right. So he had a pretty good analogy. And I wish we would have got that on camera.
30: I put a shoe on the table and they're like, what the heck?
0: Yeah. What was the
30: discipline and attention to detail are everything when it comes to customer service and growing a business.
0: Absolutely.
30: And so that's the kind of things we're doing.
0: What was the shoe analogy, though? I don't get it.
30: I spent 5 hours this weekend polishing my shoe.
0: Okay. Gotcha.
30: Making
0: there
30: sure
0: we go.
30: The edge dressing is perfect.
0: That makes
30: that's
0: sense.
30: Part of the torture the military gave me years ago.
0: But
30: every one of those details counts.
0: Yes.
30: And so that was the analogy, and it went to customer service and, you know, and how we do things. If we do it the right way always,
0: mm-hmm.
30: I think it's the main reason we've never had a complaint in almost 40 years of doing this stuff, because the attention to detail is everything. I said mistakes can happen, but you have to learn from them and fix them immediately.
0: I like that speech from that. He's like a general. He talks about making your bed every morning. Do you guys know what I'm talking about? Have you seen that before?
31: Yeah.
0: How
31: Navy SEAL back
0: Navy SEAL. Yeah. Couldn't remember. Yep. Yes. Okay.
31: Back in, was it, you went to UT, so that was what, 2010?
1: It was before my time. I remember.
31: Yeah.
0: It's been around for a while, but every time I see that, I think along those lines about, you know, how that kind of, you know, sets you up for your day kind of more than just, you know, but also attention to detail. Cause boy, you had to make your bed too, didn't you, Victor?
30: I folded a pillow wrong once.
0: Mm-hmm. Yeah.
30: 4 hours of extra military training.
0: Yep.
30: With a little Filipino guy stepping on my stomach and cussing me for about 4 hours. It was fantastic. And that's for folding a pillow the wrong corner the wrong way.
0: Yeah.
30: I know why they do that, because if you forget to push this button, everybody dies.
0: Right.
30: So every detail counts. But if you can bring that into your business life and personal life, I think it helps too. You know, details. But then again, I've been called anal. Instead of detail,
31: we have a saying in the office: if it can't hurt, you should do it anyways. Right. So as long as it doesn't hurt your clients, it doesn't hurt our business, then we should continue doing it. And ever since we began implementing different things inside the organization a handful of years back, we've seen a lot of positivity come from it.
30: Oh yeah, it's just like wearing suits and ties for every male in this office. The way it is, you know, it doesn't matter that nobody does that anymore. I don't care. Those little details count.
0: Yeah. Anybody ever, any other new hires that you've ever gotten that don't want to do that or kind of like push back on it? Because it is rare. Now, it is rare in a business.
30: Yeah. When they're wanting the job, they'll do whatever. They'll wear a bikini.
0: They'll wear a clown.
30: Later on, Johnny.
31: I tell you what I appreciated just this past week. We had a client of Victor's that he's had for a handful of years come in and he was fully suited.
0: Okay.
31: And I looked at him, I said, Who is that guy, right? Because most clients, they're retired. Retired
0: right.
31: means, you know, no fabric below the knees.
0: Right.
31: Okay? So to see him fully suited, I'm like, wow, do we have somebody working here new? You know, is this someone from Daniel's office coming in?
0: And he just had an appointment, huh? He just wanted to be a part of the culture.
30: What was that show, Suits, came out 10 years ago or
0: mm-hmm.
30: something? That's what kind of triggered it and reminded me, because we wore, you know, I come from the 80s. You wore a suit every single day.
0: Yeah.
30: All the way until the 2000s almost. There was no financial person, no banking person not wearing a suit every single day. And then it started slowly going away. In the 2000s, they said, all right, let's go without the tie. Then you started going out the tie. Then they started going with sports coats instead of suits, you know. Then they started going, all right, let's just not wear the sport coat. Then it's now it's like polos and khakis.
1: Mm-hmm.
30: Or they wear jeans at some office. And, you know, somebody's definition of a appropriate jean for the office is different. One might have holes in it. So we're going old school. We're going to stay old school forever. And so we brought Daniel in today. The market's pretty volatile this year. Remember, Daniel's the president of PMV Capital. He is our main money manager here at McClure Capital. And they've got several programs. I'll have him explain them, but we're doing this. They're all doing pretty well this year. You know, we're not trying to beat the market. I want to let everybody know, we're not trying to beat the market. That's not the purpose. We're trying to get a similar return, but with half or less risk, you know, or at least taking off 20, 30, 40% of the risk. And so I'll let Dan. So why don't you do me a favor? Tell them about the different programs. We only got 2 minutes in this segment. Maybe you start with the first one.
1: Sure.
30: Tell them about the different programs you have and how they work.
1: Yeah. From a high level, like you mentioned, the value that we add is on the risk management side. So typically when you think about an active manager who is trying to improve your performance, they're talking about returns. They're talking about how they're going to pick securities or time their exposure to beat the market. And that has shown over and over again not to work. So there's two sides of a coin, though. There's risk and there's return. So if you cannot improve your return above that of the market index, that only leaves you with the denominator of that equation, which is the risk side. And you can manage your risk without giving up all the upside. That's what diversification is. That's why you add in bonds and commodities and gold and other things in your portfolio, because you're hoping that when stocks go down, these other assets go up. And so it's about understanding those relationships and the drivers of the asset class returns and how all of those things mix together in a portfolio that creates the value. And so both of our model portfolios, both of our series of strategies focus on risk management. They just do it in different ways.
30: Yeah. I mean, if you're okay with the risk of the market, you can put everything in the Vanguard 500 and you'll make 100% of the upside and 100% of the downside. Mm-hmm. And a lot of people are fine with that. I own the Vanguard 500. I own it in a Schwab side. I like it, right? But it can't be everything. You can't be walking into retirement being 100% in the S&P 500 unless you're willing to be able to accept a 50% loss like has happened twice since 2000, or even a 22, 25, 28% loss. Mm-hmm. And if you're okay with that and you're not having to take money out, that might work for you. But I'm going to have Daniel explain after the break just how different does the management we employ here and at his firm differ from just your typical advisor. I'll tee it up next segment on one advisor I know and some other ones, and he can explain the difference in how we do it and why we believe it's far superior management than the competition.
29: Okay, here today with Victor McClure, Steve Ringo, and Daniel Snover joining us today for the Common Sense Investing Show. 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
29: It's Amy Sharp back alongside Victor McClure, Steve Ringo, and Daniel Snover here on the Common Sense Investing Show. Always good to have Daniel along with us. I know before the break, Victor, you wanted to kind of continue off of a conversation you were having with Daniel, so we'll let you take it away.
30: Yeah, so here is how the typical financial person, whether they call themselves an investment manager, financial planner, whatever, what they'll do is they'll buy a bunch of different mutual funds, ETFs, individual stocks, and they buy a lot of them. And they might buy different asset classes, large cap, mid cap, small cap, international, developing markets. They buy all of these different things in an attempt to do one thing, and that's to diversify, right? So if one stock crashes, your whole portfolio doesn't go down. Or one sector crashes, your whole portfolio is not going down. So that is the typical one. And then some of them will come up with different strategies, like timing-based strategies. If the market goes below this number, we're out. And if it goes back up this number, we're back in, which protects the downside. The only problem I know with that particular strategy, it sounds good on paper, right? In theory. Truth is, it hadn't made money in 10, 15 years. Mm-hmm. That exact strategy has not made money in 10, 15 years. They get out too late, get back in too late, mm-hmm. right? And if you ever look at a chart, if you're getting out up here and trying to wait for the market to go back above a moving average, that's half of the gain a lot of the times, or more, that you've missed out on. So instead of just buying more and more funds, more and more stocks, or trying to time when to get out based on a moving average or something like that, how is your program and the programs that we offer at McClure Capital different?
1: Think about the easiest way to lower the risk of the market. It would be to add in cash, right? That's the surest way. So let's say that to have half the risk of the market, you could put half in stocks and half in cash.
30: And that's what a lot of advisors do.
1: Well, some do.
30: Bonds, right?
1: Most use bonds. So why do we use bonds or not cash? So why do we use bonds and not cash?
30: I would figure they were trying to get a higher yield than cash.
1: Yield is one component, but really the reason why you would use bonds is because you're hoping that you're getting some diversification benefits out of the mm-hmm. bonds, such that when your stocks go down, your bonds go up. Because you can increase your return or your yield in bonds, but that's typically done by taking on credit risk. Credit risk is tied to the economy, just like stocks are, so you're not getting any diversification from that factor.
30: You're saying by credit risk, you mean by buying lower rated bonds from like lower rated companies or whatever?
1: Right. So if you think about U.S. government debt, it's not thought to have any credit risk. It has other types of risk, inflation risk, et cetera.
30: Opportunity risk, yeah.
1: But as long as the Fed controls the money supply and they can just print money to pay back the debt, the odds are that they're not going to let the U.S. debt default. So it doesn't have credit risk. So you could increase your yield above treasuries by buying corporate bonds, by buying high yield bonds, which are corporates with low credit rating.
30: What is
1: rating.
30: The difference between a high yield bond and a junk bond?
1: Just the credit rating.
30: Yeah.
1: Yeah.
30: But usually the high yield bond, they're still what? The triple B or worse?
1: Right.
30: Right.
1: Triple B and above is investment grade. Below that is high yield. Right. All you're doing is adding on credit risk. And the more credit risk you add on, the more yield you expect because some of those are going to default. So right. you're adding on risk, right? And so that is not diversifying your stock because, again, the credit risk is tied to the economy. So if you have a recession, you have companies default on their debt. At the same time, you're likely to have your stocks go down. And so what you don't want to do is go that route with your bonds. What you're looking for in the bonds is something that's going to go up when stocks go down. And that is tied to interest rate risk. That's the other factor that drives return of bonds. And so what you're looking for are the type of bonds that will go up when interest rates go down in recession. And that's typically a longer term duration of treasury. So it's about understanding what type of positions to mix together. And because not all bonds are the same, all stocks are essentially the same. They're different companies, but a stock is a stock is a stock. That's not true with bonds. There's treasury bonds, there's corporate bonds, there's floating rate bonds, there's preferred equity that's just somewhere in between.
30: And longer rate bonds are longer term bonds are much less volatile than shorter term bonds, right?
1: Longer term bonds are more volatile.
30: More volatile, okay.
1: Because they are more sensitive to the change in rates. And so that's actually what you're looking for. This is an important point. Because in order to get diversification benefits, you need whatever you're investing in to go up as much as your stocks go down. So what you're actually wanting to do is invest with something that's got as much risk as your stocks, but is negatively or inversely correlated. Because think about it. Let's say we have another 2008 environment. And your stocks are down 50%. Well, if you're allocated to the type of bonds that can go up when stocks go down, but your bonds only go up by 5% and your stocks have fallen by 50%, well, you've got that negative correlation, but you're not actually offsetting the risk because it's not gone up enough. So long-term U.S. Treasury debt, which I mentioned before, is a much better diversifier to stocks, was up about 33-35% in 2008 when stocks were down.
30: When it comes closer 40, 50, to 50,
1: much closer, right? Mm-hmm. And these are just plain vanilla U.S. government Treasury bonds. It's just that they mature in 20-plus years instead of maturing very soon. And their price movement is much more volatile, which is actually what you're looking for because you're trying to actually offset that stock risk.
30: So you're trying to, correct me if I'm wrong, stocks, whether they're large cap, mid cap, small cap, international, tend to move in the same direction.
1: They're all stocks.
30: They're just going to move. So all this attempt at diversification is just getting, yes, you have some risk, you're avoiding some risk because you have multiple stocks or multiple asset classes. But remember in 2008, every single one of those asset classes of stocks went down.
1: Yeah. If you had a U.S. stock portfolio versus an international or emerging stock portfolio, they do have different profiles in that they produce returns in different periods. So if you look year to date, international emerging have done a lot better than the U.S., partly because the weakening dollar is a tailwind to those type of equities. And so you'll go through different environments where each are better or worse. But if you look over the long run, you're getting a very similar risk to your a return to your risk against all those stocks. And to your point, when there's an actual crisis, all of those typically fall together because they're still stocks.
30: Right.
1: So you can't really diversify your risk of stocks much further by adding in more stocks. Once you get to a certain point, you can keep buying every company in the world, but you're not going to keep reducing that stock risk further.
30: Stock market is intertwined throughout the world regardless, right? I mean,
1: they are mostly. Because
30: if we go down, we're the biggest consumers on the planet. Well, everything else follows, right?
1: Yeah. And even I think of the percentage of earnings of U.S. companies that are earned abroad.
30: That's right.
1: It's
30: like Philip Morris or something like that. It's like 90% or something.
1: Yeah. A lot of them, I think the average for the entire S&P 500 is somewhere around 40%+ of the earnings are made internationally.
30: So in other words, if they go down, then that brings us.
1: Right. They're all connected now.
30: So instead, you've told me you do it, invest in long bonds and stocks because you're always in the stocks, right?
1: Right.
30: Okay. You're always in the stocks, but you have a hedge that's much more effective than a typical bond. And what else do you use to hedge in this account?
1: Gold and commodities.
30: Okay.
1: So if you think from a broad level, you've got
30: gold
1: stocks,
30: and commodities,
1: bonds, and commodities.
30: It's a separate. Why is gold a separate commodity that you put?
1: Yeah, great question. Commodities are really driven by energy, oil. So if you look at the commodity index, it's primarily driven by the price of oil. Okay. When there is a recession, think about the last quick recession we had, which was COVID. What happened to the price of oil? It actually went negative, which was the first time ever. But the reason why that happens is when there's a recession, economic activity slows down and the consumption of oil goes down, which drives the price down. So if you're using commodities to hedge stocks, it's only a hedge in an inflationary environment. Think about 2022, when during that inflationary environment, stocks were down about 25%, 20%+, depending on the index you look at. These were up over 30% during that period. So the reason why you break out gold from commodities is because when you have a recession, the commodities are going to become correlated to your stocks, whereas gold likely isn't. Gold is likely to rally or at least be somewhat flat during a recessionary period, unlike your broad commodities, primarily driven by energy, which are going to become correlated.
30: Yeah, that's interesting. We'll finish that up after the break, but there's also another program you have. It's
1: right.
30: Very interesting. It still reduces risk, but it does not necessarily reduce you. You can have the same risk with a better return, but we'll talk about that after the break.
29: We'll step aside here on the Common Sense Investing Show. 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
13: On the ones.
16: In Dallas, road construction has two lanes closed of I-20 westbound at Houston School Road. TxDOT is reporting that the two left lanes will be blocked until further notice. Checking out your forecast now from the WBAP On-Time Experts 24-7 Weather Center. Today, it'll be mostly sunny with a high near 93. Your heat index values as high as 105. Tonight, increasing clouds with a low around 79. Tomorrow, a 20% chance of showers and thunderstorms before 4 p.m. It'll be mostly cloudy, then gradually becoming sunny with a high near 96. Heat index values as high as 107. Right now, we're looking at 80 degrees in both Dallas and in Fort Worth. Multiple people, including a former U.S. Olympian, have now been arrested for allegedly vandalizing the newly renovated reflecting pool in the nation's capital. Fox's Kevin Cork reports from the White House.
17: This is a sad story because all Americans, I don't care about your political stripes, enjoy the reflecting pool. But we're talking about someone who's gone from competing in Olympic-sized swimming pools to being accused of vandalizing the reflecting pool along the mall. And, of course, he ends up in cuffs. And apparently he's not the only one. We're speaking of a former Olympian canoeist, 67-year-old David Hearn. Three-time Olympian, by the way, said he was cycling by the monument on Friday. He noticed a piece of the pool's underliner floating in the water, but authorities, they didn't buy his story at all, and now they're accusing him of being one of several individuals of trying to sabotage the project, with a pair of arrests being made so far.
16: Crews are working around the clock to address the issue before the 4th of July. In your money news, what was in the wallets of American colonists before independence? A Maryland museum is offering a rare glimpse at the money that circulated in the 13 colonies. Here's Matt Murphy.
18: Rare paper money from the colonial era is now on display at the Gaithersburg Community Museum in Maryland. The exhibit features notes from all 13 colonies, including some signed by men who would later sign the Declaration of Independence. Museum manager Naomi Paquette says the collection offers a unique window into America's founding.
19: So you're seeing paper money that was issued by the colonies before the Revolution and during the Declaration of Independence and the American Revolution.
18: The exhibit runs through August 2nd. Matt Murphy, Fox News.
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29: Welcome back to the Common Sense Investing Show. I'm Amy Sharp alongside Victor McClure, Steve Ringo, and our special guest, Daniel Snover. We've had him on several times before, and hopefully you've heard him on here before. It's always great to have Daniel's insight. We want to share a number with you, 972-960-8700. If you

0: I've been on here. You know, you're here the last few years. We've talked a lot about annuities, and there's a reason for that. Annuities right now, the income is higher than I've ever seen in my 40 years of doing this. And it's a combination of interest rates going up and longevity going down for the first time. Remember, COVID kills 8 million people. That lowers overall longevity. Therefore, an actuary only says, I've got this current interest rate. I've got this lifespan. Here's the payout. So it's very high. So it allows you to put the least amount of money in your income bucket than we've ever had. Okay. But what is equally important is your growth bucket or your stock bucket, your equities. The reason is there is nothing in the world, nothing, not California real estate, nothing that has ever beaten inflation long-term more than stocks. And so having stocks in your portfolio is a pretty important if you want to combat inflation or keep up, have your money keep up with inflation over time. Remember, first thing we always talk about, you got to have your reserves. You never know what kind of emergency might be there, right? You need an income bucket. You got to live on this money forever. And if you, and the last one is stocks. You need growth. You need inflation protection. You don't want to have to pull money out of a stock portfolio when the market's going down, because that sequence of returned risk will eat you alive. What we're doing today is talking with Daniel, the president of PMV, on how we differ than the competition. I'm telling you right now, most advisors go in there, they try to pick, and they're trying to do a good job. I mean, I know a lot of them in this business. I've been in the business a long time. And they try to pick the different stocks. They're trying to mix it up with some individual stocks, some ETFs. You know, they're trying to do a good job, but they're limited, right? We believe that the ways that we do it, like Daniel's been talking about a non-correlated asset class instead of just adding more funds and stuff like benefit they can give you. Tell them what the return, like I said, obviously past performance is not necessarily indicative of future returns. There's no guarantees of anything, but how are we doing so far this year on those particular funds?
1: Yeah, so we have several different risk versions, of course, from very defensive all the way through aggressive. And the more aggressive portfolios are doing better than the broad market. But that's because we allocate risk not just to stocks, but to other assets like we were just mentioning, such as gold, which can be controversial, but from an investing standpoint, it's pretty straightforward. And because of the environment that we're in, the past 2 years, if you pulled up a chart of gold, it's been going
0: pretty well,
1: pretty straight upwards, which is not a coincidence. So people think asset prices are completely random. They're not. If we had a recession, you'd expect stock prices to go down. That's not a random occurrence. If you have slowing economic growth expectations with above target inflation, which is a stagflationary environment, which is perfect for gold, which is exactly the environment we're in right now, you would expect gold prices to go up, and they are. So these different asset classes, these different things you can invest in, if you look at them and evaluate them on their own, you might simply say, over the long run, gold lags stocks. I'm a long-term investor, so I'm just going to put my money in stocks. The issue with that is you're not investing just for the return. You're investing for the return you get for your risk. And the problem with the overall market, the S&P 500, is that it gives you a higher return than other asset classes do, but you take on a large amount of risk for that return. And the whole way of adding value is improving that ratio. And the best way of doing that is diversification, as we're mentioning. Now, once you make that improvement, the risk and return that you ultimately want is just an easy function of what's called the risk-free rate or leverage. So if I can make a quick kind of comparison, because there's a lot of confusion around this topic of what beating the market means. It can only mean one of two things. It means if you say you can't beat the market, what you're saying is you cannot beat it on an absolute basis, meaning if the market gets 10, you can't not get more than that. Or what you mean is you cannot beat it on a risk-adjusted basis, which means if stocks get a risk-adjusted return of, let's say, 0.5, then you cannot get a higher risk adjusted return above that. It can only mean one of those two things. I can show you how you can get a higher absolute return and a higher risk adjusted return. And I could show you how if you mix those two together, you can get both a higher absolute and risk adjusted return. So it's really a matter of definition. But you're not going to get there, I don't think, by picking stocks, which is where most people go. The way you get there is by managing risk more efficiently. And so Let's take

0: the absolute return, just for quick reference. So if you took the S&P 500 and you traded an instrument that's called the 2X S&P 500, it's an ETF that trades in the exchange. And all that it simply does is attempt to track twice the daily movement of the underlying index. So all you're doing is buying the S&P. You're not picking stocks. You're not timing your exposure in or out.
1: So the market goes up 10, you get 20.
0: Yeah, and it tries to accomplish that on a day-to-day basis. Exactly right.
1: What if it goes down 10?
0: Then it goes down 20.
1: Okay.
0: Right, that's right. So it's trying to track that on a day-to-day basis. Now, because of the way volatility works, over time, it doesn't exactly track that. So you will get twice the risk of the S&P, but you won't quite get twice the return. However, that still adds up to a much higher absolute return. This 2X leveraged ETF came out in 2006, so we have almost 20 years of live track record. That went through the financial crisis of 08, went through the 30% drop in COVID in a month, and everything else in between, and has returned about 700 percentage points more than the S&P 500.
1: Hmm.
0: It's only trading the S&P. It's only holding the S&P, meaning it's not going in and out. There's no active.
1: So you use this in some of your portfolios. These are a little more aggressive portfolios.
0: Yes, right? we use leveraged ETF products in our portfolios to increase the risk. The reason we do this is because it is safer to us to use a little bit of these leveraged products than it is to concentrate your risk in stocks. Because think of it this way. The way that most advisors try to increase their risk is just by adding on more and more stock.
1: Right.
0: So if you were to try to outperform the S&P, what most advisors do is they say, we're going to pick individual stocks, Nvidia, Apple, whatever, to try to beat the index. But you end up not. What you do is just add on risk and not add performance. What you can do is linearly scale risk up with leverage. And that is a more sure and safer way of increasing the risk. And I think people are maybe a little bit too scared of that L word, because if it's used incorrectly, it can be devastation for you. But for those people who are wanting and needing a higher return, it's actually a safer way of doing it, in my opinion, than the traditional way, which is on loading up more and more interest stock risk.
1: Let me explain this to the audience real quick. We can be getting in the weeds here, but let me explain a little bit. Normally, if you want to get S&P 500 returns, you buy the S&P 500.
0: Right.
1: Where it's a Schwab and Fidelity, Vanguard, whatever. You're going to get 100% of that set. So why would you put in something that was twice as much return, twice as much risk? Well, here's why. You could take half of it, right? We get the half of it in this 2X would get the 100% return up and down, right? Half of it. But the other half can be in treasuries, something safe. So you've reduced the risk by half, right? But you're still getting the exact same returns as the S&P, or similar. I know that you said over time they can vary a little bit. So isn't that theoretically what you're talking about?
0: Yes, exactly. Think of it this way. The benefits of diversification only come in the form of risk reduction. They're not increasing your returns. So if you improve your portfolio's return to risk ratio by diversifying well, instead of the 10% of the market, you might end up with 8%. But if you cut your risk in half by adding in these treasury bonds we were talking about and gold and commodities and other assets, then even though you've gotten 2% less return, you've cut your risk in half.
1: Right.
0: Okay. But now if you want to increase your risk, instead of mixing or changing the mix of the assets, you can just simply increase your exposure with these leveraged products. And then you go from a return of 8 to a risk of half. If you double that, now you get to a return of 16 for the same risk. So it's a way of scaling up the risk to return profile that you've improved with the diversification.
1: Yeah, think about it. That's
0: management.
1: Interesting. Where people are afraid of 2 times the risk. Are you crazy? 2 times the return, but you're putting in half as much money in the market.
0: Well, and you're not borrowing from the custodian on margin.
1: That's right. No.
0: So if you put $100 in, you're only at $100 of risk.
1: Right.
0: But you allocate risk in a portfolio, not dollars. So for example, if you have a 60-40 stock bond portfolio, which is what most advisors use, how much risk of your portfolio would you say is allocated to stocks?
1: 60%.
0: No, way more than that.
1: Well, because there was risk in the bonds.
0: Well, and the reason why, it's about 92%. So this traditional 60% stock, 40% bond portfolio has about 92% of its risk in stocks. The reason why is because stocks are way more volatile than the bonds that are used.
1: Yep.
0: So even though you only have 60-40, the 60% of stocks is way more volatile. So on a risk-weighted basis, you're essentially all stock, which is what I was saying before, that bonds are typically not a good diversifier the way that they're mostly used, is because you need the risk of something else to offset your stocks in order to get that benefit.
1: Well, we'll talk about that more after the break. It's interesting.
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2: I am too. I'm just soaking it all in. I love it when Daniel joins us. I'm just, a lot of it is like, wow, I don't know what they're talking about. And then I do know what they're talking about and I get it. And it's great to have you here, Daniel, all the time. But I know you guys got a little bit of time left. So
1: yeah, we're trying to show you like the value of hiring professional management or hiring us as the overall planner. You know, there's common, I don't think it's wisdom, but there's common things out there saying, well, you should just buy the S&P 500. Don't pay anybody for that because they're not going to beat it anyway. Well, our job isn't to beat the market anyway. I'm just letting you know.
0: And if you believe that, don't pay your advisor 1%.
1: Yeah, why are you paying?
0: Because you're paying them 1% to give you something you could get for free.
1: That's right. There is no benefit to that. What you're doing is either get a similar return with less risk is what I would always prefer, right? Or get the highest, safer return that you can, because reducing risk, I believe, is everything. If you ever run the math, like if you take the S&P 500 the last 30 years or so and just got like 60% of the upside and none of the down years, you actually beat the market overall just by not taking those down years. So reducing risk proves that it's worth something. We're just doing it a little differently. Like I said, instead of the typical advisor that just buys a whole bunch of stocks and different bonds, different ETFs, all mixed together, then tries to buy some, might diversify into different asset classes and things like that, they all seem to move in unison. So when things go bad, the whole thing goes bad.
0: Mm-hmm.
1: Daniel's brought up one of our programs is basically invest in non-correlated asset classes where one's going up, one's going down. And that has proven to be a much more effective way. for those people that want returns of the S&P 500, we like returns of the S&P 500 too. He's talked about using leveraged ETFs. And so if you use a two times, I think there's a three times too in there.
0: Yeah, there is.
1: Yeah. So you can use a two to three times. And we're like, why would I take twice as much risk, twice as much return? You already told me the market itself is too much risk. Well, because now you can put half your money in something completely safe or something, non-correlated asset class. So offset the risk, but, and sometimes not even give up the return on that piece. Normally a 60-40 portfolio, long term, the 40% never made anything. It was just trying to hedge the 60.
0: Yeah, that's right. Yeah. So again, the value is coming from risk management. And what's not evident immediately to a lot of people is how risk management can be translated into higher returns.
1: That's right.
0: And then the leverage products is how you do that. So for example, if you didn't want to use leverage to increase your stock exposure over 100%, but let's say that you put a third of your portfolio in that 3X leveraged ETF that you mentioned. So because you have a third of your portfolio in the 3X, you end up with 100% stock exposure.
1: As far as upside.
0: Right. So you're not using leverage to increase your stock risk above 100%. You're using it is to free up space. Now you have two thirds of your portfolio to invest in these uncorrelated and hedging strategies. And even if they don't produce returns anywhere near the market, they're still providing a great value because they have the potential to go up when your stocks go down. And you've limited your exposure to stocks to only a third of your portfolio. So if we have another 08 or a really bad market, if stocks are down 50, 60%, it's one way of capping your downside exposure because you're limiting the dollar amounts you put. So it's the way that these different pieces fit together is the value that you can create.
1: It just seems like it's a lot more, not complicated, but the strategies, if you employ them correctly, a lot of hedge funds have been employing this stuff a long time, right?
0: Yeah.
1: That's been a hedge fund strategy. People don't realize the big hedge fund word that was for, oh, they're killing the market. No, they're managing risk better than most people. And they've been using the leverage ETFs and stuff like that for a long time, right?
0: Yeah. Yeah. There's a lot of different types of hedge funds. So that word is not very descriptive whatsoever. But initially it was supposed to be hedging risk,
1: right?
0: Hedge fund.
1: Right.
0: And the value wasn't supposed to be initially from picking stocks or having some crazy esoteric strategy. A lot of it was about managing risk and hedging. And there are strategies that you can use to do that, which again, are not expected to perform higher than the S&P. That's not what their value is. They're expected to be negatively correlated when other assets aren't. And you can structure a portfolio or a hedge fund style strategy to be more negatively correlated than traditional asset classes. So as we move through the cycle, a lot of these assets tend to become correlated in certain periods, whereas hedge fund style strategies, you can structure them in a way to be much more negatively correlated and you can rely upon them easier to provide diversification benefits.
1: I mean, think about it. So what we've got a plan for people, overall people, the non-correlated asset classes. We got somebody that wants market returns.
0: Mm-hmm.
1: In other words, I've got, I just saw a client this week. He said, everything I have outside of, he's got a couple of annuities and a bunch of bonds and treasuries. Everything else, Vanguard 500.
0: Mm-hmm.
1: I said, I love the Vanguard 500. It's pretty good. But if you could show them, all right, we can get those kind of returns, but what about at half the risk?
0: You're right.
1: In other words, half as much money goes in. So if the market crashes to zero, which is impossible, the worst you could do is lose half, right? Crashes to zero, you lose all of it the other way. So it's going up with it. So like you had all the money in the market,
0: mm-hmm.
1: but as it's going down, you only got half the money in the market. So half of it is not losing in this sense. And if we hedge it properly, the other half is making money to even offset the risk even more.
0: Right.
1: And so there's just smarter ways, especially timing the market. I'm telling you that the timing of the market thing bugs me more than anything.
0: Yeah.
1: It sounds good. It sells. I hear commercials every week. Oh, we're going to give you $300,000 trading and it's all AI. Everything's AI. This annoys the hell out of me. We got AI coming in. We're going to help you trade the market. We're going to kill it. You're going to make 20% a month. If not, it's a money back guarantee. No, you lose all your money and they give you back the $1,000 you paid for the program.
0: Yeah.
1: They ain't giving you back the money. You just lost some stocks. Trust me. Or these dividend strategies. Oh my gosh. We only buy high producing dividends. Problem with dividend strategies are if you want the highest producers, you could probably gonna be stuck in one industry. Like oil and gas always seems to be a high dividend deal. Problem with that is oil goes below $50, they all lose money.
0: Mm.
1: So all your dividends crash, right? But the dividends are only part of it. the stocks, people bought those stocks just for the dividends.
0: Mm-hmm.
1: So the stock price crashes, which 90% of your money was in the stock price. So this, to me, is a much better. Do you know how many people pitch us over the last 30, 40 years?
0: Mm.
1: We got the best program, managed program. Remember, we believe in institutional asset managers. We do not manage things ourselves. Our day is talking to clients, not managing money, right? I have no idea what the market did this week, yesterday, and I don't care. We hire professionals to do that, and that's all they do. And the thing about it is every money manager on the planet wants to manage money. Not every money manager on the planet wants to deal with clients.
0: Mm-hmm.
1: So that's what we do. Also, there's accountability there, okay? If a manager underperforms, we can change managers. They know that. We know that, right? They're depending on us. We're depending on them kind of thing.
0: Right.
1: But if, let's say that I'm a great marketer at a firm, and I underperformed for decades, years and years. Well, I'm such a good marketer. I'm just still getting clients. I'm losing some because they get tired of not making money, but I'm still gaining them because I'm a great marketer. I'm great on the radio, television, whatever. All right. What happens if you use for a money manager that doesn't raise capital? Money managers that doesn't raise capital, they're out of business, right?
0: Mm-hmm.
1: If they can't perform, to me, it's the ultimate accountability. Don't get me wrong. It's not a great way, right, Daniel?
0: Mm-hmm.
1: You underperform for long enough, you lose, clients, which are guys like us, but it's accountability. You don't have it if you're managing your own funds.
0: Right.
1: The only accountability you have is you're losing clients. And if you're not a good marketer, you're not getting them back. But a great marketer is like some of the people you hear on the radio, television. They're going to get money regardless because they're great marketers. You need to keep clients because you're performing for those clients. And that's why we seek out the best managers in the world and we bring them to you. We're a part of InvestNet, 3,000 managers in that program. And we pull that to be involved with Daniel at PMV. We think his program is one of the best. He's one of the smartest, brightest managers out there. And so, definitely get hold of us if you'd like any information.
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9: 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WBAP's first traffic and weather.
15: On the ones.
19: In Rowlett, road construction has the right lane closed of I-30 eastbound at Dow Rock. Take a look at your forecast now from the WBAP On-Time Experts 24-7 Weather Center. Today it's going to be mostly sunny with a high near 93. Your heat index values as high as 105 degrees. Tonight, increasing clouds with a low around 79. Tomorrow, a 20% chance of showers and thunderstorms before 4 p.m. It'll be mostly cloudy, then gradually becoming sunny. Heat index values as high as 107. Right now, we're looking at 80 degrees in both Dallas and in Fort Worth. Iran has claimed that they are closing the Strait of Hormuz because the conflict between Israel and Lebanon has continued. Israeli ambassador to the United Nations, Danny Dannon, told Fox's News Sunday that Israel has no issues with Lebanon and blames Iran for interfering with negotiations.
20: I don't understand why Iran is trying to interfere, to sabotage those negotiations. At the end of the day, we want to see a free Lebanon with the control of the Lebanese government, the Lebanese military, and without the presence of the proxies of Iran.
19: Israeli forces have been deployed to southern Lebanon following attacks from the militant group Hezbollah earlier this year. A ceasefire between Israel and militant group Hezbollah was set to take effect on June 19th, but there has since been reports of Israeli attacks across the Lebanese border. In your money news, the TSA is warning travelers to expect crowded airports this holiday weekend.
21: Father's Day weekend has a lot of people traveling, so TSA says you should prepare for long security lines. More than 800 flights have already been canceled across the country due to weather, most of them either in Dallas-Fort Worth or Charlotte. Most of those involve American Airlines, so check your flight status if you're flying American this weekend. Tayshia Stevens, WBAP News.
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8: All right, welcome to the show, everybody. I'm your host, Kenny Michaels. It is fabulous to be here today. Welcome aboard. Boy, do we have a lot to talk about today. Huge news about gold and silver. Gold and silver's rallying, and we're going to talk about that. All right, I'm going to go ahead and turn the phone lines on right now. The number to get me live, 888-961-0222. Again, 888-961-0222. That will get you live with me. We have the amazing Wendy on phones today. Be nice to her when you call in, please. Welcome aboard, ladies and gentlemen. Gold is rallying. Silver is rallying. People say, why? What happened? What happened all of a sudden? It's not all of a sudden. I've been saying all along that as long as there's a war in Iran and as long as oil prices are going up, that has been holding gold back. It's been holding silver back. Game over. Game over. The war is ending. Oil prices tumbled and gold exploded. Because there's so many other things going on that are going to create a gold explosion. Inflation hit its highest point since 2023. Crazy. Trump says, I love inflation. Me too. Because it drives gold through the roof and I'm invested in gold. Okay? He says, I love inflation. I don't know how any president can love inflation, but nonetheless, inflation's good for gold. Okay, now, gold has also become the world's number one reserve asset. It used to be treasuries. Now it's gold. Why do I bring that up? Because that's the reason central banks around the world are pushing Trump to reprice gold. There's a lot of heat from outside of this country on Trump to reprice gold. People are asking him to reprice it. That's why he's headed to Fort Knox, probably. He's probably thinking, I can't reprice until I know how much I have, right? So how do you verify how much you have? Very simple. You go do an audit. He's going to Fort Knox. He says he thinks there's 400 tons of gold there. Okay. All I can tell you is this is exciting. If you're not in gold, get in gold. If you're in gold, get more. That's all I can tell you. We're on a rally now. Here we go. All right. So pay attention to this. A 67-year-old man inherited a 401k of $620,000. When he took money out, he got hit with an $80,000 tax bomb by Uncle Sam. Why? because he wasn't in gold. Okay? When you inherit a retirement account, you have to take money out every year. And guess who has their hand out? Uncle Sam. The minute you move to gold, you help reduce that by quite a bit. Okay? So there was a big article on AOL.com about this 67-year-old guy that inherited a 401k of 620 grand and got hit with an 80,000 tax bomb. I bet you he wished he was in gold. There's too many advantages. Now we're soaring. Here we go. This is what we've been waiting for. The war is over. Oil prices are coming down, and everybody's running to the yellow shiny metal, baby. All right, call me here, 888-961-0222, or go to kennysgoldquiz.com. By the way, if you want to move your retirement account, now's the time. Hurry up. We're getting a rally. There's a rally going here for gold and silver. This is what we've been waiting for. Everyone knew the minute the war ended, this baby was going to take off. Jump in now. Take advantage of this incredible opportunity that gold and silver is providing for us right now in our great president. 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Best buyback program. They sell the metals cheaper than anybody else, thank God. And all I can tell you is get the right product. And you're on your way to a hell of a journey. All right, welcome aboard. I'm Kenny Michaels. This is Striking Gold. So here's what I want to talk about. You heard me mention last week about Donald Trump, going to Fort Knox. And there was a video out, right, that had him talking about it. Okay, and in a minute, for those of you that missed it, I'll play it again this week as well. But hear me out. You've got oil prices dropping. That's driving up gold and silver. Inflation has now hit a three-year high, highest it's been since 2023. Inflation is the number one reason gold and silver soar. The Justice Department just subpoenaed banks like Chase, Bank of America, and Wells Fargo for closing people's accounts due to political reasons. Okay? We've got Trump going to Fort Knox. We've got Trump talking about a repricing of gold. We've got gold being the top reserve asset in the world. Everybody feels safe in gold and silver, according to Yahoo Finance. They say we're in a gold rush. We've got gold and silver are now jumping. The National Bank of Georgia just bought $100 million worth of gold. And now with gold being the new reserve asset in the world, guess what? The whole stinking world is going to gold. You need to get that retirement account moved because we're going to see a huge bump now in gold and silver now that the war is over. And you want to take advantage of that bump for sure. Okay? We know the banks are calling for $8,000 in gold. We know Chase was calling for $10,000 in gold. Okay, we know Bank of America saying silver's going to triple. Everybody's been wondering what's been holding us back. Well, what do you think? The war. But it's over. It's over, baby. Here comes gold. Here comes silver. All right. Now, there was a video of Donald Trump. And he talked about going to Fort Knox. And I think we still have that video. They're getting it ready. We're going to play it. And when we get it, I'll get notified and I'm going to play it for you. It's a tremendous video. And you'll hear Donald Trump talk about going to gold and why he's going to gold. Now, when you take your IRA and you take your 401k and you move it into physical metals, you're moving into safety. How do I know? Well, pay attention to this. Earlier this week, the market dropped 1,100 points. That same day, gold dropped 90. 2 days later, the market dropped 600 points. Gold dropped 40. Would you rather be tied to something that drops 40 or drops 600? It's an incredible situation of stability. That's why you move to gold. Even when the market tanked and gold went down, it hardly moved. So you don't lose much, and you make it up quickly. Where in the stock market, when stocks go down, now you think, oh God, how long is it going to take to recoup this? And I'm getting older. This is why you move to gold. This is the safe haven of gold. Okay? All right, the number to get me live, 888-961-0222. That's the number to get me live. I'm Kenny Michaels. This is Striking Gold. 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Best pricing anywhere in the gold business and the best buyback program as well. Or if you want me, the good-looking Kenny Michaels, and I'm telling you folks when I say good-looking, ladies and gentlemen, listen, every day I look in the mirror, I get better looking every day. It's crazy. It's crazy. Okay? So you can go to kennysgoldquiz.com and I will help you personally get your cash and get your retirement account into gold. Gold is, this is it. The rally has started. The war is over. This is what gold and silver has been waiting for. Let's go, baby. All right. We got the Trump clip ready for you. I want you to hear this video. You can't hear a video, but you know what I mean. This was a video, and this is Trump talking about going to Fort Knox. This was about a week ago. Listen to this.
9: But you know, we're getting a little bit shaky. We're getting the yips on this stuff. Like, I want to find out. So we're going to open up the doors. I'm going to see if we have gold there. We want to find out. We're going to open the doors. We're going to inspect Fort Knox. We want to make sure that we actually have 400 tons of gold.
8: 400 tons of gold. Let's go, Mr. President. But did you hear what he said in the beginning? And I talked about this last week. Things are getting shaky. We're getting the yips. That's what he said. We're getting the yips. And as smart a man as I am, right, I'm thinking, what the heck are yips? Is that like a hive? Like, do I have to go to the doctor? Hey, doctor, do you have medication? I got yips on my arm. No, yips is anxiety. Yips is performance anxiety. That's what yips is. So if I translate what Trump said, well, we're getting the shakes or whatever he says, and we're getting the yips, we're getting anxiety. And I talked about this last week. I played this video last week. All right, now, I got a frog in my throat this morning. Listen to me. If he thinks we're in a difficult situation, and if he thinks we're getting anxiety, and if he's getting anxiety, where does the president of the United States, the president of the free world, the most powerful man in the world, where does he go when he gets anxiety? He goes to gold. He said, we're getting the yips. I'm going to go inspect Fort Knox. I'm going to verify my 400 tons of gold. Fabulous. Your own president is obsessed with gold.
9: But you know, we're getting a little bit shaky. We're getting the yips on this stuff.
8: Yeah, we're getting the yips on this stuff. I love you, Mr. President. Ain't that the truth? I would imagine he is getting the yips. I would imagine inflation at its highest point since 2023 would give him the yips. I would imagine Bank of America coming out and saying the market is overinflated, expect a significant drop, would give him the yips. I suspect Warren Buffett selling all of his Bank of America stock because he says the market's making him nervous would give Trump the yips. I would imagine when the U.S. Justice Department is subpoenaing Chase, Bank of America, and Wells Fargo for closing accounts for political reasons would give the president the yips. I would imagine that poor 67-year-old man that inherited a 401k that got an $80,000 tax bomb gives him the yips. But guess what? The war is over. Oil prices are tumbling. That's pushing gold through the roof. Okay? Now these predictions of 8,000 at the end of the year, 10,000 at the end of the year are becoming real. We're here. Yes, we've been held back because of a fight with Iran, but that's over now. You saw what happened these last several days. Gold has exploded. And all the talk is it only gets better from here. That doesn't change the fact the market is inflated. That doesn't change that. Okay? And everybody's expecting a significant drop in the market. There's too many red flags not to. Your own president said the market's too high. A correction would do it good. Sheesh. But guess what? Go to gold. Because when you go to gold, you're in safety. You're in safety when you go to gold. Okay? As I said earlier, 3 days ago or 5 days ago, whatever it was, the market dropped 1,100 points. Gold only dropped 90. Then 2 days later, the market dropped 600 points. Gold only dropped 40. That's the stability. That's the safe haven. When we're old like you and me, right? When we're seniors and we want to know our money's going to be there, that's what we want. We want something that if it's going to go down, it's going to go down very little. That's what we want. We want to, because that secures that our money will be there. That's what the Bible says. It's God's money, for crying out loud. All right, the number to get me live, 888-961-0222. 888-961-0222. I'm Kenny Mike, the good-looking Kenny Michaels. This is Striking Gold. You can also go to kennysgoldquiz.com, okay? And you can, if you want me to help you move your retirement account into gold and silver, now's the time, guys. It's a tax-free, penalty-free event. What a time to be in gold. Let's go. We've been waiting for the war to be over. It's over, and that is what's driving gold and silver through the roof. Okay. All right. Now, here's something I do want to mention, and we're going to bring on shortly our gold miner, okay? Actually, we have him on now. They already brought him on. Every week, I have someone that comes on this show who has had the experience of moving their retirement accounts with Golden Crest Metals. And let's go to the phones. We're going to go to line two. We'll talk to Tammy in Covington, Washington. Tammy, good morning.
10: Good morning.
8: How are you this morning?
10: I'm doing really well.
8: Good, good. Well, welcome to the show, and tell me your story.
10: Well, about a month or so ago, me and my husband happened to work at the same company. I was on one side of the shop and he was on the other side, and you came on and he was so excited. He comes over and finds me and he says, "You got to turn it to this radio station." So I did. And then I heard you, and then I heard the testimonies, and then we flipped it to another radio station, found you again, listened to those testimonies. And my husband's been looking to invest in this stuff because of our retirement. I am 64 as well as you. And so we got to listening, and then we checked out all the precious metals in place, and we came to Golden Crest. And since we've done that, we have had an awesome time, and we really enjoy listening to you and all the other testimonies.
8: Well, I really appreciate that. And you know what? I'm glad you had a good experience. You know, one of the things I say on my show a lot, and I say it almost every week, is when people are going to go buy gold and silver, right? Whether it's with cash, whether it's with a retirement account, you got to do your homework. There's a lot of companies that have famous people. Okay. None of them are as good looking as I am, but there's a lot of companies that have famous people that advertise for them. But just because a famous guy advertises doesn't mean they're a good company. Do your homework, do your reviews. I'm glad to hear you guys did, because it makes people feel comfortable, number one. Number two, you know, when people come on and become a testimonial on my show, you know, it's appreciated, but I'm very passionate about this, okay? And I've seen so many people get ripped off in the gold business. It's unbelievable how many companies are ripping off. And the problem is most people that buy gold are seniors. So now you've got these companies ripping off seniors, which irritates me because, number one, I'm a senior. Okay, that's number one. Number two is, as much as I don't want to admit it, I am. That's right. And you know, all you got to do is do your homework. Okay. And one thing about me, I will say, is I tell it like it is. So, well, congrats on a great experience. I'm glad you and your husband had a good experience. I do know that Golden Crest has a policy that anybody that comes through my show gets some free silver. I'm sure. I'm sure you guys did that. How much free silver did you guys get?
10: Yes. I got 20,000, and I think he ended up with like 40,000, I think.
8: Wow, 40,000 and 20,000. $60,000 in free silver for tuning into the Brad Pitt of Precious Metals. Doesn't get too much better than that. Anyway, listen, I want to congratulate you. I want to congratulate you both. I do have one quick question for you, Tammy. There's a lot of people out there nervous about the stock market, obviously. There's a lot of people not making any money in the bank. People don't know where to turn. There's a lot of bad companies in the gold business. There's some good ones, but there's more bad ones than there are good. Is there any advice you would give to people? I know you guys were nervous about your retirement account prior to moving into gold and silver. Is there any advice you would give them?
10: Just do your diligence and check out Golden Crest. Seems to be our best move that we've ever done.
8: Well, good, good. I'm glad you guys are happy. Thanks again for being on the show. By the way, for being this week's gold miner, you and your husband are getting a case of Omaha steaks, courtesy of me. And all I can tell
10: right
8: you...
10: On.
8: Yeah, you're getting Omaha steaks. And I think in this package of Omaha steaks, they have steaks. I think they have hamburger patties. I think they even have some hot dogs. So you guys are going to enjoy it. Hopefully you're not a vegetarian. Okay?
10: Oh, no. We're carnivores.
8: There you go. Have a great day and a wonderful weekend. Okay?
10: You too. Thank you very much.
8: You're welcome. Bye-bye. All right, the number to get me live, 888-961-0222. I'm Kenny Michaels. This is Striking Gold. Listen carefully, ladies and gentlemen. I'm telling you right now, okay? The central banks around the world are pushing Trump to reprice gold. Trump is taking in gold. The banks are taking in gold. Everything's going to gold. Now I'm hearing there's going to be a gold debit card coming out. Everything is attached to gold. If things are attached to gold, what does that tell you? It's the new way, right? So is your IRA attached to gold? I don't mean gold stock. Gold stock is what we call trash, garbage, poo-poo. We don't want gold stock. We want the physical stuff. Okay? Olivia Newton-John hit it on the head when she said, let's get physical, physical. We want physical gold. That's what she said. We want physical. So if the whole world is headed that way, if they're attaching debit cards to gold, they're attaching their money to gold. Okay, Trump is checking out Fort Knox. The National Bank of Georgia just bought $100 million worth of gold. Are you? Are you attached to gold? Okay? Nothing out there, listen carefully on this show, before we go to break. There's nothing out there people are promoting heavier than gold. And where else can you move into safety and get growth? You know, normally you move into a safe investment and the guy that moves you into it's going to say, now keep in mind, this is a safe investment. So it's not going to go up much. It's not going to go down much, but it's safe. Your money's safe. That's what most people will think with a safe investment. Yeah, well, the Lord has other plans. His safe investment is booming. And now we're going to see the run we've been waiting for now that the war is over. Okay, I've been waiting for this day. I've been waiting to do a show when the war has ended where gold prices have tumbled and then turn around and soar, and oil prices have now tumbled, and that's what's soaring gold. Gold has exploded now. Here we go. Of course, gold went down while oil prices were going up because the money hungry were running to oil, figuring they'd make a quick buck real fast. But those days are over. Those days are over. The war has ended, oil's tumbling, and the Lord's money is soaring. Let's go. Get your IRA. 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Or call Golden Crest Metals, 888-406-6222. They're there right now. They'll help you. Can call right this minute. All right. The number to get me live is 888-961-0222. We got the amazing Wendy on phones. Give us a call. We're going to take a quick break. When we come back, we're going to talk about your money in the bank as well. We'll be right back.
9: You know, we're getting a little bit shaky. We're getting the yips on this stuff. Like, I want to find out. So we're going to open up the doors. I'm going to see if we have gold.
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14: In Dallas, road construction takes away the two left lanes of I-20 westbound at Houston School Road. Take a look at your forecast now from the WBAP on-time experts 24-7 Weather Center. Today, it's going to be windy, gusting as high as 25 miles per hour. It'll be mostly sunny with a high near 93. Heat index values as high as 105 degrees. Tonight, increasing clouds with a low around 79. Tomorrow, a 20% chance of showers and thunderstorms before 4 p.m. It'll be mostly cloudy, gradually becoming sunny with a high near 96. Heat index values as high as 107. Right now, it's 83 degrees in Dallas, 82 in Fort Worth. Vice President J.D. Vance is meeting Middle East leaders in Switzerland today as Iran peace talks begin.
15: The president has committed us to see a full regional ceasefire. We found great partners in working with the Qataris, the Pakistanis, our friends in Israel. We're all working towards regional peace. There, of course, are going to be sometimes disagreements about precisely how to get there, but I actually feel great.
14: The vice president went on and reacted to President Trump's handling of the conflict in the Middle East.
15: He's empowered us to find a diplomatic resolution to a host of issues that matter to the American people, but I think the world. The opening of the Strait of Hormuz, the ending of the Iranian nuclear program, all of these things have already been accomplished. The question before us now is how much more can we accomplish together?
14: These peace talks follow Israel's strikes on Lebanon and Iran's threats to close the Strait of Hormuz, but negotiations are continuing overseas this weekend. Coming home, excitement is building in downtown Dallas as Lionel Messi and Argentina gear up to play Austria in a World Cup match at Dallas Stadium. Fans from around the world are already arriving as an estimated 100,000 Argentinian fans are expected to visit the Metroplex area for the game. The influx of fans is expected to culminate in a large fan celebration at Clyde Warren Park before the game as DFW prepares for a major World Cup gathering. Kickoff is tomorrow at noon. In your money news, what was in the wallets of American colonists before independence? A Maryland museum is offering a rare glimpse at the money that circulated in the 13 colonies. Here's Fox's Matt Murphy.
16: Rare paper money from the colonial era is now on display at the Gaithersburg Community Museum in Maryland. The exhibit features notes from all 13 colonies, including some signed by men who would later sign the Declaration of Independence. Museum manager Naomi Paquette says the collection offers a unique window into America's founding.
17: So you're seeing paper money that was issued by the colonies before the Revolution and during the Declaration of Independence and the American Revolution.
16: The exhibit runs through August 2nd. Matt Murphy, Fox News.
14: 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I'm John Ingham.
8: All right, we are back. I'm Kenny Michaels. This is Striking Gold. Welcome back to the show. The number to get me live, 888-961-0222. That's the number here to the studio, or you can go to kennysgoldquiz.com. We have the amazing Wendy on phones. 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You can call in here, and I'll take your call live on air, and we'll talk about it. One thing about this show is I love educating people, okay? And your questions to me help educate those that are too shy to call in. All right, the number to get me live, 888-961-0222. All right, so cash in the bank, you hear me talk about it every week. I stay on this topic for a reason, because the banks pay nothing. They send us a tax form at the end of the year on the nothing that they pay us. Then we pay tax on the nothing that we earned, and then we end up with nothing. Think about that. The bank pays us nothing. Then they send us a tax form on the nothing we earned. Then we pay tax on the nothing we earned, and then we get nothing. Okay? That's money in the bank. Now you've got

A bank closes your account because you don't, because you have a different political view, that you think that gives the bank the right to close your account? What scum? What scum? What a scum bank that is. And the fact that the Justice Department is subpoenaing the big banks over this tells you where our banking industry's at. I get the fact we're all stuck with a bank account. I get it. We all need it, right? You can't even function in life without a bank account, right? Got to pay bills. Got to write checks. Got to have some money in the bank. I get it. But what you don't have to do is you don't have to tie your money up for a year or 6 months or 2 years in something that they say is called a CD. CD. What the hell is that? I know what it stands for. I'm not stupid. It's a certificate of deposit. What the hell I need a certificate for to make a deposit? What the hell I need that for? The bank says, well, if you let us give you this certificate of deposit, we get to hold on to your money for a whole year, sir, and then we'll give you 3%. Am I supposed to be impressed by that or what? No, thanks. I'd rather take my money from the bank and I'd rather put it into physical gold. And gold's paying 40% in the last year, not 3. And silver's paying 120% in the last year, not 3. And I don't need a certificate. I get the real stuff. That's why you move the gold. If you are going to tie money up in something like a high yield savings, a money market, a CD, you're going to do all this stuff thinking, oh, I'm going to better the interest I earn. What good is it? The interest you earn goes on a tax form. That tax form goes to your accountant. Your accountant sends that tax form to the government, and the government says, hey, got to pay tax on this money, bud. That's what it says. But when you take that money and you put it into gold, there's no tax form. There's no accountant involved. There's no Uncle Sam involved. Nobody's involved. Does that not make more sense? And you're in possession of the metal. Let me go one step further. If you did that and then you passed away and you're in gold and silver, guess what? Your heirs inherit that money privately with no government involvement. But if you're in your so-called CD or your money market or your high-yield account that you're so impressed with at 2% and 3%, and then you pass away, guess what? There's now Uncle Sam's involved in the inheritance. It's crazy. It's crazy. This is why you move to safety, safe haven. Gold is the number one safe haven in the world, and it's a money-making safe haven. See, there are investments you can go into that are safe, but they don't make any money. And then there's investments that make money, but aren't very safe. How about the best of both worlds? Think about it. You can have your cake and eat it too, and it's not even your birthday. You can have your cake and eat it too. You can have safety, you can have low risk, you can have low tax in retirement accounts by moving to gold. And in cash, you can have safety, you can have very low risk and no tax by taking your cash and moving into gold. When you invest in anything else, it's either I'm going to make money and take my chances, or I'm not going to take my chances, but I'm not going to make any money. Those are your options. And then there's something brighter than that, physical gold. And now we're rallying. Finally, gold is rallying. Finally. Okay? So, again, why is Trump going to Fort Knox? I'm big on this Fort Knox thing because it's where we're headed. Listen, the Jerusalem Post had an article about a month ago, maybe longer, that said the central banks around the world, that means all the countries around the world who are hoarding gold and silver, are pushing Trump for a repricing. And he sees what's going on in this country. And he sees the debt we're under, and he sees all that stuff, and he says, you know, oh, things are getting a little shaky.

0: We're getting the yips.
1: But you know, we're getting a little bit shaky. We're getting the yips on this stuff. Like, I want to find out. So we're going to open up the doors. I'm going to see if we have gold there. We want to find out. We're going to open the doors. We're going to inspect Fort Knox. We want to make sure that we actually have 400 tons of gold.
0: Can you imagine repricing 400 tons of gold? Can you imagine when he does that? Listen, listen. The last president, and I said this last week, and I want to stay on this for just a minute. The last president to reprice gold was Roosevelt. He repriced it 75% higher. Here's basically how it works. Roosevelt pulled gold off the market at a certain price. 48 hours later, brought it back on at a much higher price, 75% higher. That was then. Roosevelt's also the last president to inspect Fort Knox. So is that coinky-dinky? I don't know. But with everything going on in the world, why is Trump so hell-bent on Fort Knox? Because the world has gone to gold as the number one top reserve asset. It used to be treasury bills. It's over. They're not going to paper anymore as the reserve asset. They've gone to gold. It's now become number one. He knows that. He's no dummy. Trump didn't get to where he is by being a dummy. Okay, he ain't no dummy, this guy. Okay? And he knows what he's doing. And even China, who's not necessarily our friend, per se, even China is hoarding so much gold. Hoarding so much gold that even they're pushing Trump to reprice it. So imagine if Trump were to do what Roosevelt did, take it off the market, bring it back on 48 hours later, even 75% higher. That makes gold almost 9,000 an ounce. Do you want to own it then or do you want to own it now? So when it happens, you boom. That's what you want to do. You want to own it now. You don't want to wait till it gets to 9,000. You'll get a lot less ounces for your money. You want to take advantage of this. Why is Trump so hell-bent on gold? And listen to this. The state of Florida has officially legalized gold and silver coins as legal currency starting July 1st of this year. So starting July of this year, gold and silver coins in Florida are legalized currency. The state of Florida. Mickey Mouse has legalized gold and silver coins as currency in our own country. So if you're still sitting in paper, you're going to lose. You're going to lose in taxes. You're going to lose. You're going to be dealing with volatility. Listen, you can put your IRA and your 401k into stocks and go for a roller coaster ride like you don't really want to be on. And if you're 30 years old, have at it. Have at it, baby. But if you are 55 and up and you have a retirement account, you move to gold. What other investment is there that does this? It is the number one safe haven in the world. So it's a very low risk investment. At the same time, when you take money out of a precious metals IRA, you save a lot in tax. At the same time, it's growing like crazy. At the same time, it's being pushed by our president, by all of his actions, by all the things he's doing. By this video that I played of Fort Knox, by the yips. Okay? He says people were getting the yips.
1: You know, we're getting a little bit shaky. We're getting the yips on this stuff. Like,
0: yeah, there you go. We're getting the yips on this stuff. You know what he means by this stuff? Meaning that, hey, listen, there's a lot happening in the world. Our dollar is sinking. Our dollar is worthless. Inflation's hitting a four-year high. People are getting nervous. So that means people are getting the yips. So Trump says, hey, in a roundabout way, even he's getting a little bit of the yip. So he says, you know what? I'm going to God's money. I'm going to Fort Knox. I'm checking it out. 400 tons of gold.
1: We're going to inspect Fort Knox. We want to make sure that we actually have 400 tons of gold.
0: 400 tons of gold. Can you imagine? Anyway, listen, ladies and gentlemen, moving a retirement account into gold and silver is having your cake and eating it too. And the owner's manual we're supposed to live by, we don't all do, right? But the Lord, our Bible says, it is divine wealth, it is divine peace. Okay? And we have a situation in the world where everyone has dumped the U.S. Treasury, and the reserve asset countries around the world feel comfortable with is, you named it, silver and gold. Bank of America calling for silver at 300. Silver and gold are now on a tear because the war is over. I said that earlier in this show. Oil prices have tumbled. Gold is soaring. Let's go. Can you imagine if gold keeps going, going, going, and then Trump comes out and goes, all right, I'm pulling gold off, putting it back on 48 hours later. I'm going to reprice gold. Kaboom. Okay. If he reprices it the same percentage rate Roosevelt did, that takes gold to 9,000. Wow. 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Now, so money in the bank. Now we have our banks being subpoenaed by the U.S. Justice Department because they're closing accounts due to political reasons. So since when does my bank account, or my political affiliation, I should say, since when should that affect my bank account? 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And you get me, the good-looking Kenny Michaels. When I say good-looking, folks, I am not joking. Every morning I get up, you know, I get ready for the day like everybody else does. And I'm brushing my teeth. And when I'm done spitting out the toothpaste, I'm like, Lord, you look better than you did yesterday. It's crazy. I'm soaring with gold and silver. Gold and silver is soaring, and I'm soaring. Gold and silver is good looking, and I'm good looking. All right, listen to me. I'm going to end the show by talking about something. Many people reach out to me on a weekly basis and say, Mr. Michaels, I'm a conservative guy, or I'm a conservative woman, or my wife and I are conservative. I love that because they're lying to me. How do I know? Well, where's your IRA, sir? Oh, my IRA's with Charles Schwab. Oh, so you're in stocks, right? You can't be conservative and be in stocks. That's like saying I'm a virgin, but I'm pregnant. That's only happened once. Not possible. It's not possible. Well, I guess it's possible through inseminations and all these things nowadays, but you know what I mean. You can't be conservative in your 60s and say, well, I'm in stocks. Stocks are anything but conservative. And if your financial guy says, well, you know, you're in conservative stocks. Oh, really? So when the market tanked 1,100 points the other day, your conservative stocks tumbled with everything else. You want to see conservative? Watch this. When the market dropped 1,100 points the other day, gold dropped 90. Let me say it again. The market dropped 1,100. Gold dropped only 90. Then 2 days later, the market dropped 600. Gold dropped 40. If I'm conservative, I would much rather have my retirement account, think about this, in something that drops 90 and 40 on their worst days than 1,100 and 600. I lose more at the 1,100 and 600 than I do at the 90 and the 40. Also, how long will it take me to recoup the 90 and the 40? Much shorter time than it will to recoup the 1,100 and the 600 I lost. Common sense. That's conservative. And for the first time that I can remember, you can invest in something that's conservative, safe, low risk, and is booming. You get the best of both worlds. Warren Buffett sold his Bank of America stock. Why? He was the largest shareholder of Bank of America. Why did he get rid of all of it? Because he's no dummy. He knows they're corrupt. He sees what's going on in the banking system. And coinky dinky, he's the largest owner of silver in the world. Everybody's moving to precious metals. 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Ladies and gentlemen, I'm Kenny Michaels. This is Striking Gold. Let's go. Gold and silver's on a tear. It's soaring. Oil's going down. It's time to move it. Get your retirement account. Get your cash into physical metals. I'm Kenny Michaels. I'm the host of Striking Gold. We'll see you next week. God bless.
1: 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We're getting the yips on this stuff. 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We want to find out. We're going to open the doors. We're going to inspect Fort Knox. We want to make sure that we actually have 400 tons of gold.

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13: On the ones.
14: Well, watch out in Rowlett as road construction has the right lane closed of I-30 eastbound at Dow Rock. Take a look at your forecast now from the WBAP On-Time Experts 24-7 Weather Center. Today it'll be mostly sunny with a high near 93, but the heat index value will be around 105 degrees. Tonight, increasing clouds with a low around 79. Tomorrow, a 20% chance of showers and thunderstorms before 4 p.m. It'll be mostly cloudy, then gradually becoming sunny with a high near 96. Heat index values as high as 107. Right now, it's 83 degrees in Dallas, 82 in Fort Worth. Multiple people, including a former U.S. Olympian, have now been arrested for allegedly vandalizing the newly renovated reflecting pool in the nation's capital. Fox's Kevin Cork reports from the White House.
15: This is a sad story because all Americans, I don't care about your political stripes, enjoy the reflecting pool. But we're talking about someone who's gone from competing in Olympic-sized swimming pools to being accused of vandalizing the reflecting pool along the mall. And, of course, he ends up in cuffs. And apparently he's not the only one. We're speaking of a former Olympian canoeist, 67-year-old David Hearn. Three-time Olympian, by the way, said he was cycling by the monument on Friday. He noticed a piece of the pool's underliner floating in the water, but authorities, they didn't buy his story at all. And now they're accusing him of being one of several individuals of trying to sabotage the project, with a pair of arrests being made so far.
14: Crews are working around the clock to address the issue before the 4th of July. In your money news, imagine finding an uncashed check made out to Benjamin Franklin. Now imagine being able to buy it. Here's Fox's Ben Murphy.
16: One of the most important private collections of Benjamin Franklin artifacts ever assembled is headed to the auction block in New York City. Sotheby's will offer more than 150 Franklin-related items on June 24th, with estimates ranging from a few $100 to hundreds of thousands. Highlights include signed letters, rare printed works, manuscripts, and an uncashed government check payable to Franklin. The collection was assembled by noted collector J.T. Snyder over several decades. Sotheby's expects the sale to bring between $3 and $4.5 million. Matt Murphy, Fox News.
14: 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I'm John Ingham.
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20: And welcome back. You are listening to the DeWitt & Dunn Financial Hour. My name is Josh Perkins, and we also have Russell Wilhite in the studio with us today. Russell, how's everything going for you?
21: Oh, it's great. It's great to be here, Josh. Always a pleasure. How are things with you?
20: Wonderful. Summer's great. Spending a lot of time out on the lake, enjoying the beautiful weather we've been having. So, it's been wonderful.
21: That's nice. I need to get out there myself. It's itching to do some fishing, that's for sure.
20: Hey, it's always a good time to go fishing.
21: Oh, yeah. Oh, yeah.
20: So we've had pretty crazy last couple of weeks with people calling in, wanting to do reviews on their portfolios and putting together a retirement plan. Russell, you essentially answer all the calls that come in through our office, or at least talk to everybody who calls in. What are some of the concerns or kind of questions you've been getting?
21: Yeah, it's been a busy time. It's always good to be busy around here, just helping people review their retirement plans and see what questions and concerns they have we can help with. Just here with the summertime, I think everyone's like, oh my gosh, it's summer already. And, you know, 2026 is halfway gone and 27 is be here before we know it. Maybe things have slowed down a little for you with the summer and just given you time to reflect and say, hey, let me check out some of the 401ks or IRAs. Let me see how my accounts are doing. Wow, they're way up and we're at record highs on things, and that's exciting. But why are things so good when we look around the world and everything's not so good? You know, there's concerns with what's happening overseas and what's happening with Fed rates, interest rates. And just all the talk about AI or SpaceX. I tell you what, just about every call is, also, Russell, what do you think about SpaceX? So those are kind of the nature of the calls, but everyone wants to have some kind of meeting, sit down, review what they're doing and see what we have to suggest.
0: You know, I think people are going on vacation and having such a good time. They get back and they're like trying to get back to work. And now they're thinking, well, maybe I can retire and have, extended vacation. And they're thinking about retirement a little bit more after enjoying vacation so much. So, some of the big hot topics when it comes to what's been going on with SpaceX and the Fed keeping interest rates, how do you think that's going to affect the stock market short term?
21: Yeah, it's interesting. I think the Fed is right for holding rates. You know, if we look at the inflation data and we're not down to where we want to be yet. So you can't lower rates until we kind of get inflation in check a little bit better. But wow, it's there's so much to look at in the market, whether you're looking at specific companies or sectors or just the overall yields on what's going on. It's just a lot to kind of take in. What have you been seeing and reading on the Fed in the decision, and what have you been looking at, Josh?
0: You know, I think the market has been on a roller coaster this last week. We had a really big run with SpaceX, you know, shooting up, everybody causing a lot of buzz in the market and a lot of money transfers and trades happening. And then Fed came out and said they're going to hold rates. From my research, it looks like they're somewhat hinting to possibly one rate hike by the end of this year. The investors didn't like that very much. The market had a pretty negative reaction to that. So it's just been up, down, up, down. You know, we've been talking about this for quite some time. We're in a very weird time with the market right now. Consumer sentiment is at all-time low. People are looking around and they're struggling and prices are high, but the market's at all time highs. And so it doesn't really match up. And there's usually a good reason for that. And I can't find a good reason why the market's up the way it is right now. And so I think a lot of people need to have the right plan, the right strategy to protect if we do experience a big market correction.
21: Yeah, do we think that we're going to get a peace deal done with Iran? I think it depends on the day, right? One day, I think the peace deal is on the table. The next day, there's still volatility with all of that as well. So I think just in general, looking ahead for the rest of the year, I think there's a lot that kind of depends on what's going to happen there, you know, depending on what the news is on the latest and greatest. You'll see the market react accordingly to that as well. But just a lot of things where if you're counting your chickens before they hatch, you know, that's an old saying my grandma would talk about on the farm. You don't want to be looking at your portfolio with all these record highs on the market. And I mean, it's not locked in. It's not guaranteed. It's not a plan. Things can change. They can go down. And what does that mean for you? Does that mean that you have to work another year or two? Does that mean you got to take less trips, vacations? Is retirement going to be different for you if we see the accounts go the wrong way and start kind of coming back to earth?
20: You know, Russell, it's been a while since we've seen a significant market correction, and that correction taking a long time to recover. So we had one in 2000, we had one in 2008. We haven't really had a big correction, and it take multiple years to recover. Those corrections do happen, and I think a lot of people that are looking at their 401ks and looking at their IRAs, they're happy, they're excited, they're, you know, counting the dollars that they have in those 401ks, and they're thinking that money's going to stay there and maybe continue to grow like it has. And I would just caution, if you don't have a defensive plan or defensive strategy in place, you could be burned like many people were in the dot-com bubble and in the financial crisis of 2008. We saw, I mean, I saw in early on in my career, so many people that had to, like you said, postpone retirement for 4 or 5 years because they didn't have the right strategy to protect them against that market correction. So many people who retired in 2007 had to dramatically change how much income they were able to generate from their investments because they didn't have the right strategy. Or maybe they found that they had to go back to work during retirement because they didn't have the right strategy. So having a defensive plan as you're approaching retirement, in retirement, is more important than just getting double-digit returns.
21: Exactly. So we're going to talk more about some of those specifics. I mean, whether this is your first time catching our radio show, welcome. Are you tuning in every weekend for the last 5 to 10 years? Welcome back. We're going to talk a little bit about some of the specific strategies and solutions we work at here with DeWitt and Dunn and our clients to implement and structure a plan that's kind of custom tailored and right for you. Just like Josh said, is able to put some of that defense into your overall plan. So we're not hoping, guessing, praying that the market's going to go up forever. We know when we decide to hang it up for retirement at age 65, at 67, whatever that looks like for you, you're going in with confidence. 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
20: 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We will be right back after the break. 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
20: And hello, welcome back. I am Josh Perkins. This is the DeWitt and Dunn Financial Hour. We also have Russell Wilhite in the studio with us today. Sadly, Kathy is not with us today, but we hope that she has a wonderful weekend.
21: Yeah, so she's just not feeling well, so we'll hold it down. She'll be back with us next week. We're excited to have you guys join us. Taking a little break from all the World Cup FIFA soccer watching to tune in to the DeWitt and Dunn Financial Hour. Thanks for joining us. I've really enjoyed watching some of this world soccer. I grew up playing soccer myself since I was 6 years old, and it's just so exciting. I know America, we're all about, you know, baseball or football or basketball, but man, I tell you what, something about the World Cup bringing everyone together, countries from around the world, and we can just pause all the other drama and just enjoy watching sports. I think it's so powerful for everybody. But I tell you, I've really just been enjoying watching all these teams and all the matchups. I could talk another hour about that, but that's not why you're tuned in here. So we're going to talk more about the defensive side of your financial portfolio and not just the goalie on the field, right?
20: Every team has to have a good defense in order to be competitive. Now, one of the things that I've really enjoyed, I'm not a soccer fan. I'm not even really a big sports fan, but what I've really enjoyed is seeing the social videos of people coming over here to America for the first time, and a lot of them are recognizing some of the things that are different, but that, you know, America does than what they're used to in their country. And it kind of reminds you, America's really not as bad as a lot of our media portrays it to be. There's a lot of people, I think, that are really enjoying their time here and enjoying some of the freedoms and some of the things that are different about our country versus their country.
21: Yeah, I loved watching some of like the Netherlands and Japan last Sunday. I mean, fantastic game, really just amazing. But also watching just some of the videos you'll see on the internet of, you know, the Japanese people having Texas barbecue.
20: Yeah.
21: And, you know, enjoying themselves. Everything's bigger in Texas, you know, so all the excitement from all the fans around the world. Again, I just love seeing all that happen.
20: That's good. So when it comes to having a competitive retirement plan or competitive sports team, you have to have a good defense. And that's really where I think a lot of people that are approaching retirement or in retirement forget. You know, they are used to focusing on growing your money during your working years, but then you're approaching retirement years, you really have to change strategies. You have to have a good defense. But let's talk about some of the strategies that we implement with our clients to protect them from the big bad market bear.
21: Yes, for a portion of the portfolio, we really like the idea of laying a good solid foundation. It's this level of defense that's structured around some guaranteed retirement income. Because the markets go up, they can also go down. And if you have that offense on the field, that's great. But having the defense that can survive and pay the bills and give you that retirement lifestyle you dream of when the market isn't doing well, when we don't have a new SpaceX IPO every week or AI bubble just setting new record highs every other day, being able to put together some of our guaranteed lifetime income with the fixed indexed annuity strategy. So I had the pleasure of meeting a married couple. They've been listening to the show for, call it 5 years now. I love it. And the husband, he said, you know, Russell, I've been listening since I was 55 years old. I tune in here and there and catch it. And thanks to DeWitt and Dunn and Kathy, I know once I turn age 59 and a half, I can do an in-service rollover with my 401k. I can take some of that money out of there and put it to work in something else that might be a better fit for my overall plan, goal, and setup for retirement. So him and his wife, same age, 59. He can do this in-service rollover. He's taking a portion of the portfolio and carving out $500,000 to fund a guaranteed joint lifetime income annuity. So that means that him and his wife will receive guaranteed income no matter how long each of them live. Something happens to him, the income gets paid to her at 100%, the same, not some 50% reduced benefit like a pension. And whether you live to be 85, 95, or 125, it's guaranteed for life. So on a $500,000 investment going in today, we put all the ingredients for the cake in the oven, and now we got to let it bake. Or I'm a big barbecue guy. I got the brisket on the smoker. We're going to let it smoke a few hours and enjoy that later. So he plans on retiring maybe at 65 at the earliest, but really looking at that 67 age just so he can retire. He'll have Social Security coming in. That's his game plan, and we kind of reviewed those numbers. But this portion of the plan, $500,000 a day, and at age 67, this is going to pay out over a guaranteed 13% payment on his original investment. Him and his wife will receive $67,950 per year guaranteed for the rest of their life, no matter what. Whether you live to be 85, 95, or 125, and him, like most of our clients, like to set that up into monthly payments. So it'd be about $5,660 a month, guaranteed, mailbox money, direct deposit, just like a paycheck, or as Kathy says, a playcheck that you can't outlive. So this being a portion of the portfolio is a great way to solve for some guaranteed income. And there's more. If you can't perform two of the six activities, a daily living, it's got some standard kind of long-term care language in there, it would double that income to $135,000 a year, guaranteed for a five-year period, and then revert back to its original payment for life. So that's covered for both the Mr. and the Mrs. It's a great way to take some money, leverage it, put that defense into the portfolio that you can count on no matter what the markets do.
20: What a great strategy, Russell. What I love about that strategy is this is guaranteed. He doesn't have to hope and pray that the market grows his money enough between now and the time he's ready to retire to be able to generate that same income. It's contractually guaranteed. The typical retirement plan, let's say you can pull out about 4% if you have the money invested in the stock market. Here we're showing a 13% withdrawal rate based upon his original principal. That's powerful.
21: Over three times more money than that 4% is telling you to do. What would you do with three times more income per month than you thought you could handle?
20: Completely eliminating the risk of the market volatility and market risk and potentially depleting that account and losing that income. Him and his wife both have contractual guarantees that they can count on in combination with Social Security. What does that do for the other money that he has saved, invested? That allows him to be more growth focused, allows him to take a little bit of extra risk if he wants to in the market and potentially get higher rates of return because he doesn't have to depend upon the market performance to generate the income that he needs. What a great strategy and solution. This is something that we do with our clients day in, day out, so that you have a plan that's going to provide the income that you need during retirement, whether the market is booming, the economy is doing great, or we're in a slump and the market's dropping. You don't have to worry about your income. You don't have to worry about being able to take those trips. It's so interesting. I don't know if you've noticed this, but over the years, I've noticed that it's not about how much money you have saved for retirement, whether you're going to enjoy retirement or not. It's about having consistent, steady income that hits your bank every single month, whether the market's up or down, gives you the peace of mind, the confidence to be able to enjoy retirement.
21: Exactly. I see that every day with our clients, with our meetings and potential clients. just to have a plan that works together. I mean, there's so many different approaches and other philosophies or advisors in town, around town. And I find, too, there's so many that say you don't need any annuities for income. Well, ask them if they can even help you with that strategy, because I'm going to venture to guess they can't. And that's why they don't want you to even look that way. And then you'll meet someone who only works with annuities and says, you need to put all your money in this annuity. It's the best thing ever. Why wouldn't you? Well, here at DeWitt & Dunn, being a full-service fiduciary firm, we bring these strategies and solutions together and show you how they work together for the overall goal and plan. 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So if you'd like to get more information or set up a meeting in Zoom, in our Arlington, Fort Worth, or Addison, North Dallas office, give us a call, 972-473-4700. Again, that number is 972-473-4700. You can also visit our website, DeWittAndDunn.com, schedule a meeting from there. We're going to take a quick break. We'll be right back with the next segment.
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14: In Dallas, road construction takes away two lanes of I-20 westbound at Houston School Road. It's the two left lanes. TxDOT is saying that they're going to be blocked until further notice. Checking out your forecast now from the WVAP On-Time Experts 24-7 Weather Center. Today, it'll be mostly sunny with a high near 93. Heat index values as high as 105. Tonight, increasing clouds with a low around 79. Tomorrow, a 20% chance of showers and thunderstorms before 4 p.m. It'll be cloudy, then gradually becoming sunny with a high near 96. But your heat index values high once again, 107. Right now, it's 83 degrees in Dallas, 85 in Fort Worth. Iran has claimed that they are closing the Strait of Hormuz because the conflict between Israel and Lebanon has continued. Israeli ambassador to the United Nations, Danny Dannon, told Fox News Sunday that Israel has no issues with Lebanon and blames Iran for interfering with negotiations.
2: I don't understand why Iran is trying to interfere, sabotage those negotiations. At the end of the day, we want to see a free Lebanon with the control of the Lebanese government, the Lebanese military, and without the presence of the proxies of Iran.
14: Israeli forces have been deployed to southern Lebanon following the attacks from the militant group Hezbollah earlier in the year. A ceasefire between Israel and Hezbollah was set to take effect on June 19th, but there has since been reports of Israeli attacks across the Lebanese border. In your money news, the TSA is warning travelers to expect crowded airports this holiday weekend.
7: Father's Day weekend has a lot of people traveling, so TSA says you should prepare for long security lines. More than 800 flights have already been canceled across the country due to weather, most of them either in Dallas-Fort Worth or Charlotte. Most of those involve American Airlines, so check your flight status if you're flying American this weekend. Tayshia Stevens, WBAP News.
14: 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Happy Father's Day, everybody. I'm John Ingham.
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19: 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Kathy is the innovator of financial services that provide predictable retirement income along with protection against the unknown. She can help you achieve your most important goals, including wealth accumulation and creating a lasting financial legacy for your spouse and family. Because everyone's situation is different, Kathy will create a plan

0: of our listeners have taken up the offer to review your current plan, review your current holdings. You've done the hard part. You've worked. You contributed to a 401k. But what's retirement look like? What's the plan look like? Oh my gosh, I'm turning 60. I'm going to retire in less than 10 years. What do I do with this money? How do I know if I have enough? What can we do? I'm sure you get those kind of questions all the time, Josh.
1: The easiest answer is to call 972-47. Now, you have to have a plan. You really have to sit down with somebody. We've done this 1,000 times or more, right? We've helped so many families throughout our careers, creating a plan to transition from working years to retirement and beyond retirement. And there is a lot that goes into it. You have to create an income plan, meaning that you have to make sure that your bank doesn't go down to zero and run out of money. So you got to make sure you have consistent, steady income that's going to last you a lifetime. Many people that we're visiting with are retiring in their late 50s, maybe early 60s, and they're 30, 40 years of retirement potentially. And so that's a long period of time to generate income. So you have to have a plan that's going to last as long as you do. You have to have a social security plan. You don't want to just start social security at 62 and hope for the best. You really need to figure out when's the right time to draw social security to maximize and get the most benefit. You also need to make sure that you are not overpaying in taxes, having the right tax strategy so that you're able to keep more money in your investments, less money going to Uncle Sam each and every year. And who wants to pay more than their fair share in taxes? You also need to have a legacy plan, making sure that your money transitions smoothly from your holdings to your beneficiaries or the charities, wherever you want that money to go to, the most tax efficient way, and make sure that the most money goes to them. There's just so many different things, health insurance, and I can go on and on and on. There's just a lot when it comes to retirement. So working with a professional that's done it for years and years and years, making sure that you're not making any mistakes, makes a lot of sense.
0: I don't know. I thought it was really easy, Josh. All I need to do is take all my money and buy into the SpaceX IPO and I'm set. I'm good.
1: Actually, Elon Musk says you don't even have to invest. I don't know if you heard that quote or not. He's saying that he thinks that AI and humanoid robots are
0: Ah,
1: going to
0: yes.
1: take over, so you don't even have to worry about retirement anymore.
0: We'll all get paid our basic income, our little allowance every month, and the robots will take care of us, and the aliens in space will do all the things too. Be great. It's crazy because I've been asked so many times, what do I think about SpaceX? And I'm talking about it, but I mean, I feel like it's got a lot to offer. I feel long term, there's a lot there. I just think it's absolutely nuts that that company is coming out as a $2.5 trillion valuation today. I mean, one of my favorite companies, just for example, RTX and Raytheon, ever heard of them? They do a lot of missiles and communications and radars. They also do plenty of things in space. Their current valuation is 1/10 of what SpaceX is, at 250, 260 billion. So, a company like that, if they disappeared, I think there'd be a lot of problems in the world and especially in the US. But if SpaceX disappeared, I don't think a lot would change except the people obviously working for SpaceX. So, just I think sometimes you gotta tune out some of the news and the hype. Don't feel like you gotta be a bandwagon follower and jump on just because everyone else is. It's important to have a plan with a professional. And not just hope and pray and do what everyone else is doing. Let's all buy Bitcoin and SpaceX and wait for the robots to take care of us in retirement. There's nothing to worry about. I don't think that's the answer.
1: Russell, I completely agree with you. If you look at the fundamentals of SpaceX and actually a lot of other companies right now, it's just crazy. The revenue that the company's bringing in does not equal the valuation that they're trading at. And so you got to be careful. You got to be cognizant of kind of what your money's being invested in and have a game plan that's going to protect you, but still give you good gains. So we talked about in the previous segment, we talked about generating guaranteed lifetime income that you cannot live, that is contractually guaranteed to grow until you're ready to retire.

0: retire, and then it starts pumping that income out and provides long-term care benefits if you need long-term care down the road. But what about our listeners that already have their income solved? Maybe they have pensions, Social Security, they got plenty of income coming in. How can we help at DeWitt and Dunn?
1: Well, I love, we always start with, hey, let's see what you're doing today. Let's analyze your current positions, your current holdings. What's your risk score? How much risk are you taking for those returns that you're seeking? And here as financial advisors, the way we add value, why you would want to work with us or anyone, frankly, is because we can do it better than you can on your own. I love the do-it-yourselfers, and I've seen some great jobs on constructing your own portfolio. But if you're already doing a good job, what do you need to hire an advisor for? Well, it all starts with, let's analyze your current positions. Let's take a look at your current holdings. Let's see a most recent statement and let's talk through it together. Maybe you know every single holding and every position and you track that thing and follow it like a hawk. Maybe you have no idea, which is okay, because that's what I'd say the majority of our listeners out there, they're just like you. So we can make it really easy, just kind of sit down with you and evaluate, what's your risk score? If we need to dial things down, get a little more conservative, if we can take less risk for the same or greater return, let's talk about why and how that looks. Let's give you that information so you can make an informed decision on what might be right for you and your family. So then, Josh, now we know we're doing this and we know we can improve it. I mean, what does DeWitt and Dunn do to help actually construct a managed portfolio?
0: Whenever we're trying to design a portfolio for our clients, first we need to understand what is their risk score? What are they comfortable with? How much risk are they comfortable taking? And then we design a plan that's going to optimize that portfolio. What I mean by optimizing is kind of what you said. If we can build a plan that's going to give you the same or better returns, but protect your money better in the downturns, meaning lose less money when the market has big corrections or crashes, then we're truly adding value to your overall situation. We are a fiduciary firm here. And so we have to make sure that every recommendation that we make is putting you in a better position than before you came and saw us. And how we do that is we do a detailed portfolio analysis, helping you understand how much risk you're currently taking. We can stress test your portfolio. If the market goes down, wouldn't you like to know how much money you could potentially lose if we have a big correction? So we can stress test how you're currently invested and see what that would look like whenever the market had those big corrections in past historical time periods. And then if you're not comfortable with that, we can design a plan that's going to give you better protection and design a optimized portfolio, giving you the same returns or better with less risk. Also, we can help you with many of our proprietary strategies. We have portfolios that are not available. You can't just call up Fidelity or Charles Schwab or Vanguard and get the portfolios that we have specially designed for our clients. So very proprietary to make sure that we're offering the best solutions for our clients. And we can help you come up with a comprehensive plan to make sure that every piece of your retirement is working in conjunction with the other pieces of your retirement, so that you are making the absolute best out of all the assets that you have.
1: Yeah, we have portfolios we construct that have very, very conservative growth, but spit out, call it 7.5% annual dividends. So some very conservative dividend-based funds, and then all the way to emerging technology and blockchain technology on the other side of the spectrum with more risk, more reward. Maybe SpaceX will sneak its way into emerging tech, but not right away. We got to really just see what happens, see all the retail investors kind of sell off, see this valuation come back to orbit before we consider adding them to the portfolio. But for most of our clients, it's not one end or extreme on the spectrum. It's how do we find that right balance in the middle? What do we do to construct a portfolio that gives you that defense, gives you some income and dividends, but also exposes you to the big names and for growth? So making sure things are working together and working in conjunction with some of the income plans that we talked about earlier. After the break, too, I want to talk about an exciting plan I helped a woman here recently for legacy, because that is, you know, how do you create a legacy? How do you pass on money to the heirs, to the kids, the grandkids? What does that look like? So we'll talk a little bit more about that after the break.
0: For our listeners that are interested in a personalized portfolio analysis, give us a call, 972-473-4700, or visit our website, doitanddone.com. We look forward to visiting with you. We'll be right back after the break.
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0: Hello and welcome back. My name is Josh Perkins. We have Russell Wilhite. You are listening to the DeWitt & Dunn Financial Hour. Russell, we've had a good time here. Good segments, really good information. It's time to wrap it up. Let's go over some things that a lot of our listeners are concerned about, and that's making sure their money goes to the people that they care about and not the IRS or the government.
1: Yeah, I think most of our listeners would agree with that statement. Absolutely. It's so fun to put the plans in place. Well, hey, we have this money. We've accumulated it. We've grew it. Okay, now we're taking income and retirement. We're managing our risk for the reward. Well, gosh, life has been great. I'm coming to the next phase. One day the good Lord's going to call, but I want to make sure everything in my estate, in my portfolio, is set up the right way. I want to make sure that there's a plan for my kids, my grandkids, my legacy. What happens? I don't need to go buy a new car or gamble in Vegas. I want to find the best way, tax-efficient way, and growth-focused way to bless my kids, my heirs, my family with some additional dollars down the road. So I've had the pleasure of meeting with this amazing woman, and she has everything set up. It's great. She gets $10,000 a month in passive income. she's got some exposure to just the CDs and making sure that she has cash that's not sitting idle, but it's very conservative. She likes to look at some of those fixed rates. She has an account set up for some growth, some appropriate risk for the reward for her. But she has some buckets of money that she's not really sure what to do with. She doesn't want to take all that risk. She wants something a little bit better than CDs. She doesn't need it for income. How can I give my two kids a blessing to help them, their family, their kids, my grandkids, set them up for success? So for this amazing woman, she is in her late 70s now, and she's going to take $1 million of the portfolio to fund an annuity, not for income, not necessarily for growth, but really geared for that death benefit and legacy benefit one day. On $1 million right away, day one, she's getting a 20% bonus, $200,000 added to that account. Again, not some funny money, not some income benefit base. This is transferable for a death benefit right away. At 5 years from now, she's going to get another 30% bonus. So now that $1 million is now $1.5 million. No risk, no market dependency. This is guaranteed no matter what happens. And at 10 years, 10-year mark, a 30% bonus on top of that. So after 10 years, her $1 million is now worth $1.8 million. Within the annuity, it's all been tax deferred, so there's no tax that she has to pay like her CD renewals or some of the other strategies out there. And then it's going to give a really tax efficient way to pass on that money to the two kids. So that $1.8 million would be broken up into five payments spread out over that period, so no one's hit with a big tax burden upon death. So there's some great ways where you can take some money, and it doesn't have to be $1 million. Maybe you have this old account or this old IRA or 401k. You never really did anything with it and you don't know what to do with it. Great way to set up for some legacy transfer on the back end one day.
0: But Russell, I don't know if you've ever heard this concern or not, but everybody tells me that if you buy an annuity and you die, the insurance company gets to keep all the money. Is that not how this one works?
1: This one, not at all. A-plus rated company is making sure that money stays with your family, your beneficiaries, the way you want it. There are some bad ones out there, bad annuities. There's bad doctors, car mechanics. There's bad anything. But there are great annuity strategies. You just got to know what's out there and how it fits into your overall plan. So this is awesome because if she needs that money, she can get it. It can pay her plenty of money for income if it comes down to that. And God forbid she goes to a nursing home or assisted living, she can access additional income off of that, help pay for those expenses. But you don't touch it, just gives you some guaranteed bonus money for the kids one day.
0: So this particular annuity company, it allows you to do Roth conversions as well. So imagine that you have $1 million, you get 20% bonus, so now you got $1.2 million. You can convert that money over that period of time as it's growing into a Roth so that the death benefit now is completely tax-free to beneficiaries. How powerful is that? You have money that you're paying the taxes now. It's getting guaranteed growth, and then your beneficiaries get a pile of money completely tax-free. Now, I don't know if you've noticed this or not. Usually when I'm talking to a married couple, you usually have the wife that cares about leaving money to the beneficiaries. The husband, usually a different scenario. They're like, well, I actually want to spend every single penny I have right before I die, and the kids can fend for themselves. I always thought that was kind of funny, but I don't know if you ever came across that in your planning.
1: Yeah, it's funny. My dad didn't give me nothing. I did all this on my own. My boy can do the same thing, right?
0: Right.
1: But I think anytime you can help set your kids and grandkids up for future success, that doesn't mean you're just giving them money for a fancy new car. Yeah, that means that you're doing things to help set them up with college education, with just getting your feet off the ground. With all this rampant inflation and where we're at, it's so hard for young people to come out of college and just get a good start. So from a parent or grandparent to be able to offer some of those resources, and not just so they can get something shiny and fancy, but really just to help them with those foundations of living and get your feet off the ground. There's so much you can do for that next generation, if you're blessed with those, the opportunity to do so, that really just helps set them up for future success. So it's so nice to be able to help yourself and help, you know, go on vacation and live your own life. But if you're blessed with the opportunity of helping others, that's what it's all about as well.
0: No matter what your goals are, no matter what concerns you have, you know, we've probably came across that situation in our experience. But Russell, myself, and Kathy, we've been doing this for a long time, and we've been able to bless thousands of families' lives throughout our career, helping them create plans that are customized just for them, what their goals are, what their objectives are, whether they're looking to grow their money, pass it on to beneficiaries, whether they're looking to spend it all before they die. It doesn't matter. We have a solution. We have strategies, and we can talk about it. 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
9: I'm Paul Stevens, Fox News. A group led by Vice President J.D. Vance from the U.S. now in Switzerland for talks with Iranian officials as both sides continue efforts to reach a peace deal in the Middle East. All this coming as Iran says it's closing the Strait of Hormuz, the U.S. saying that is not happening, and President Trump chiming in with a threat to impose tolls on the strait if a peace deal is not reached.
10: President Trump telling Fox News that the U.S. may take over the strait in the future if they have to and collect tolls. The president described this as the United States being the guardian angel of the Strait of Hormuz and the Middle East. And the president said ultimately that would involve the U.S. taking 20% of the oil that passes through the strait. This comes in reaction to the Iranians saying they will close the Strait of Hormuz in response to Israeli strikes against Hezbollah in Lebanon. President Trump tells Fox News he spoke with Iranian officials overnight and said, you close it and you won't have a country. He went on to tell these officials, you won't even make it back to your effing Christian country.
9: And that's Fox's Trey Yingston, Tel Aviv. Speaking of Mr. Trump, could he change ICE to become nice?
11: The question posed to respondents on President Trump's Truth Social website asked, should ICE, Immigration and Customs Enforcement, be changed to NICE, National Immigration and Customs Enforcement? In the post, President Trump said, ICE has been abused by fake news media at levels never seen before. He called ICE great patriots who do a fantastic job. The president said the name change would totally discombobulate crooked, dishonest, and unpatriotic reporters and journalists who'd have to say, we went to a NICE facility today, or NICE agents have deported a violent drug dealer. The president suggested the name change would make the fake news media go totally crazy. Deborah Valentine, Fox News.
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14: How you doing, Mike? Happy Father's Day.
20: Happy Father's Day, Mike. You're a great father, brother.
14: You're the one of the best ones.
20: No, you're one of the best. You're one of the
14: best. Appreciate that. Well, it's a good club to be in.
20: It's a good club. Hey, if you're a business owner and a father, we want to wish you Happy Father's Day. Listen, Mike, would you agree with me? Being a dad was the biggest honor of my life.
14: Absolutely.
20: But also the beat down. It can be the beat down of your life, too.
14: It's all just barely worth it.
20: It can be very, very, very difficult, or it could be very good.
14: Nah, we love our kids, man.
20: Oh, our kids are awesome. They've given us zero trouble, Mike. Zero. Wink, wink. Zero trouble. Listen, happy Father's Day to all the listeners. We've been on the air now for 3 seasons. This show is called Sell Your Company for Maximum Value. 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We give it away in the show, so listen up. I'm going to give the book away. And some business valuations. We're the home of the free business valuations.
14: Yes, we are, Mike.
20: We'll do that all through the show. But we're going to interrupt the book. We were going into legal matters. Not a very sexy topic, right? Legal matters, chapter, I think it's 13. Lawyers, deal makers versus deal breakers. We'll do that next week. Chapter 12, we'll do it next week. This week, Mike, what are we going to talk about?
14: We're going to talk about the top 10 reasons to sell your business right now, Mike, because it's such a great time, and I think a lot of business owners really don't understand why it's a good time.
20: Yeah.
14: We talked about the silver tsunami.
20: Yeah.
14: Maybe some people know what that is. Maybe some people don't, but we're going to talk about that.
20: We're going to talk about it. It's awesome. And before we go into the silver tsunami stats, right at the top of the show, just like normal, we're going to give away a book and a free business valuation valued at $7,500. 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I give my actual mobile phone out over the airways here, and I want to connect with business owners that are approaching retirement age. If you're a baby boomer, if you're a Gen Xer like Mike and I, you own a manufacturing distribution service company, you've had emails from private equity, I'm sure. We're going to talk about the private equity and the silver tsunami in a second. But before we get going, let me give a book and a valuation to one business owner. Let's do 3 business owners. 3 business owners that text me right now, founder to founder. Get your pens ready. It's going to be real simple. Give me your name, your business type, how long you've been in business. You can just give me your first name if you'd like. Confidentiality's number one. This is going to be a very undercover, even though it's on the radio, confidentiality is our business. 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
14: Until you know what you're worth.
20: That number again is 469-995-6060. 469-995-6060. All right, Mike, let's get into the stats of the silver tsunami and the gray wave, right? So the stats are like this, folks. In the United States right now, the Wall Street Journal, Fortune Magazine, even the Dallas Morning News, Dallas Business Journal, they're all talking about the same thing. It's called the silver tsunami or gray wave. And here's the stats. 77 million baby boomers, just like you, have to retire. They've got to either give it to their kids or sell their business in the next 7 years. It's been going on for about 7 years. We're right smack dab in the middle of it. And boy, at our firm, are we feeling it. The deal flow has never been higher. 77 million baby boomers own 40% of all small business in America. And that represents how much value, not including the 401k money, just the business value that's going to transfer.
14: Just the enterprise value, Mike. It is $10 trillion with a T-R dollars.
20: Right? Not 10 million, trillion. Not 10 billion, $10 trillion.
14: It's an unprecedented transfer of wealth, and we're seeing it happen right now.
20: So as a business owner, you might be asking, why would I want to sell in 2026, 27, or 28 in the silver tsunami? We have the top 10 reasons right here.
14: Yes, we do.
20: And for the next 40 minutes, stay with us, because at the end, we're going to talk to the big, big, big business owner at the end of the show like we always do. But if you're $2 or $3 million on your gross on the top of your tax return, you can text us for the free book and free valuation all the way through the show. We're going to offer it 10 or 12 times. So those are the stats in the silver tsunami gray wave. You can tell at our firm, 10 listings. I think we had 10. We sold 5 last week.
14: Yes.
20: 5 are going under, went or are getting signed by tomorrow or Monday. 5 of the 10, half of our $100 million in companies that we have listed personally at MDR and Associates, were sold last week. It's amazing. It's the biggest week in the history of the firm.
14: We're having our best year ever, and so we're feeling the silver tsunami crash down on our firm right now.
20: Come on.
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20: 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Look, I talk to hundreds of private equity almost monthly. And you know what they're telling me? If you have a good business with clean financials, we have to see it. So even if you haven't listed, you don't plan on listing with somebody, you want to go to the firm with all the buyers. We've had over, 5,000, 6,000, 7,000 inquiries this year already, Mike.
14: That's right.
20: We have the buyers in home service. We have the buyers in manufacturing. We have the buyers in distribution. We're a top 100. We won the award. What's it called?
14: The AXO 100. Very prestigious award. It's voted on by the private equity companies. And they basically have told us who are the M&A firms that they want to see deals from.
20: That's right.
14: And we are in the top 100 in the country. There's only 9 in the state of Texas.
20: And listen,
14: very prestigious.
20: Yeah, our differentiator is our goals are your goals. We have no other goals. Our heart is for Jesus. Our heart is Matthew 6:33. We want to seek the kingdom and his righteousness, and everything will be added. So what does that look like in our firm? We'll meet 150 business owners this year off the radio, 150, 180, and we'll list 15 companies. We're right. Very selective.
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20: 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We have to select them. But we'll do a free valuation. We're the home of the free valuation.
14: Sure
20: so
14: will.
20: 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That's the only requirement. We can't give these books out to competitors and realtors. 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
14: When the industry average, Mike, is 25%.
20: 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Look at all of our done deals. You can't fake those, Mike. Our heart is out there. We give to 3 nonprofits with every closing. 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Give me your name, your business type, how long you've been in business. We've got about a minute left in the show, Mike. The number two, and we're going to talk about this, it was number two reason to sell in the next 3 years right now is we're past COVID-19 and most of us survived. Some companies closed. But the ones that are survivors from that were essential businesses and got stronger like ours. So who wants to go through another crisis like that? It could happen at any time. It came out of nowhere. You think your business is bulletproof like the seller that told us that last week. Your business is not bulletproof. I can name 50 things that could happen tomorrow where your EBITDA and the money that you net, the money you're grossing is going away quick. 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Pat's waving at me. 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
14: 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I'm here in the studio on this beautiful Father's Day afternoon with Michael D. Rubin.
20: Happy Father's Day to all the fathers out there.
14: Yes, sir. Yes, sir. And we're talking about why now is such a good time to sell your business. We just went through the first reason, and we touched on the second reason, Mike, which is that we are out of COVID.
20: Yep.
14: And so since COVID has been done, we've seen businesses posting some of their best years ever in 22, 23, 24, and 25. And it's that last 3 years of financial performance that the business value is typically based on, Mike.
20: So a couple of years past COVID, which we mentioned in the last segment, was the number two reason to sell. We're past COVID. We all made it. I mean, most of us made it. The ones that did are stronger. Most of them were essential businesses in manufacturing, distribution, and service. Private equity has pent up money. We talked about that as number one. Trillions and trillions of dollars of dry powder. Number two is we're past COVID. Number three, Mike, is interesting. And I've been hearing a lot about it. And I've installed it inside of my business. So we should talk about that, their benefit when they list with us, how we use AI as an advantage at MDR and Associates. But AI, I met with a business owner yesterday, went to lunch with him. AI has taken over his business. Profit margins are gone down to nothing. He's in the marketing, social media, email marketing business. Very worried about that business. Wants to sell it immediately.
14: That's a major concern for a lot of businesses.
20: A lot of businesses. I don't know what percentage. I put in ChatGPT the other day. It said something like 40% of businesses need to be concerned and sell now because AI could take over their business. We listed a business where the seller said, I don't know if my business is going to be around in 3 years. I mean, unbelievable. Service business. Inc. 5000, a big business. Mm-hmm. And it's like, wow, that is absolutely scary, right? That's scary.
14: Very.
20: And so we're saying, look, no one offers a $7,500 valuation when you engage with them. Nobody. We're gonna offer you, it's a snapshot business valuation and the book to anybody that wants to know what they're worth, because you don't know what, if you want to sell.
14: Until you know what you're worth.
20: So text me right now on three business owners. Give me your first name at least, but give me your name, your business type, how long you've been in business. And text me the word book or valuation or both to 469-995-6060. If you're 2 or 3 million on the top of your tax return, that's the only thing we ask. Our website says 3 to 100 million. Text me right now, founder to founder, confidentially. 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Text me to 469-995-6060. 469-995-6060. Let me give you a Father's Day gift. And if you're a mother, hey, we'll give you a Mother's Day gift, even though it's not Mother's Day. If you own a business in Texas, 2 to 3 million on the top of your tax return, just give me your first name and text me at 469-995-6060. Most firms, Mike, charge anywhere between $5,000 and $25,000 for this document. Why do they do that?
14: Well, Mike, I mean, this is their business.
20: Generates income.
14: Generate their income. And, you know, we look at it the opposite way. We generate our income on successfully taking businesses to the market and getting them to the closing table.
20: Isn't that putting our money where our mouth is?
14: 100%.
20: That's putting your money where we're paying our analysts to do their snapshot valuation. We're not sure if they're going to engage with us, and we'll do that. No obligation. I want to be clear. There's zero obligation, zero consider. You don't need to do it. You need to be approaching retirement age and considering selling. Other than that, and you need to be 2 or 3 million on the top of your tax return. And we do businesses all the way up to 100 million, you'll see on the website, on gross revenue. So if you're manufacturing, distribution, service, you'd like the free book that gives you the complete A to Z secret sauce of how we get 10 to 20% more value in a much shorter period of time than any other firm in the United States. It's in the book. It's 100 pages. Very simple. The book we go through on this radio show, you'll get the whole thing and evaluation. Text me right now. Three business owners only. Text me, get your pens ready. Text me at 469-995-6060. Text me your name, your business type, how long you've been in business to 469-995-6060. Back to the list, Mike. We did the number one reason to sell is $1 to $2 trillion in dry powder by private equity and family offices. Number two reason is multiples are sky high, values are high. No, I'm sorry. The number two reason where multiples are sky high. Can we speak to that? Like, we're about to sell a company that does about 6 million EBITDA, 5 to 6 million for 8 to 8.5 times.
14: That's unbelievable.
20: That's unbelievable, right? $45 million transaction. So, and that used to be a $20 million company just 5 years ago, 10 years ago. Now, all of a sudden, because of the pent up demand, because private equity's fighting, they're literally fighting, competing for your company, you should get a free valuation. The reason you probably haven't is they're $7,500 in the marketplace, but not with us. We made that radical decision at the beginning of the year. We're just going to serve the business owner. It's that giver's gain mentality, right? We're going to sow into you, and if we'll receive a success fee if we're successful, at the end of the process. Right, Mike?
14: That's right, Mike. And also just want to reiterate that you may not be ready to sell your business right now. You may be 2 to 3 years out. Now is still a good time to start to understand what your value is and then what you can do to increase that value over the next 2 to 3 years.
20: Yeah,
14: so we're happy to still meet with you and see if we can offer you some value.
20: Yeah, because once we get to know each other and trust each other, isn't that a big part of the secret sauce of what we do?
14: Absolutely.
20: We're like sports agents representing athletes. Our athletes are Texas business owners like yourself. They're baby boomers. They're Gen Xers. All right, number three reason to sell your company in 26, 27, or 28. SBA rates are coming down. They were 11.5%. Can you believe that? About 2 years ago.
14: That's
20: after
14: pretty
20: COVID. 11.5. That's very high.
14: Luckily, they're not now.
20: They're single-digit rates now. They're coming down. 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Now a buyer can actually afford it.
14: Right. Well, they can pay more for the company when they've got a lower interest rate through
20: SBA. 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Lower the rate, higher the
14: huge advantage.
20: 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We have a phenomenal senior analyst. 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Three listeners right now, text me on my cell phone, founder to founder. Get your pens ready. Here it comes. Give me your first name only if you want to, but I would like your name, your business type, how long you've been in business. Text me to 469-995-6060. Text me at 469-995-6060. Be glad to do a snapshot valuation. All we need is the three last year's P&L and balance sheets, Mike, tax returns, and our analysts will go nationwide, look at all the comps, do a cash flow analysis, decide what the multiple is, and put a definitive number on your company because you don't know if you want to sell.
14: Until you know what you're worth.
20: Again, that number is 469-995-6060. 469-995-6060. We'll get you that book and valuation. Mike, so number one was, we'll go back, $1 to $2 trillion in dry powder to purchase businesses available today. Multiples are sky high, values are high, and seller market again. It's a seller market. Number three was SBA rates are coming down. They're coming down from 11.5, 8.5, 9 right now, so they're going to continue to go down. Number four. We're past COVID, right? We talked about that.
14: We did talk about that one.
20: So that was number four. Number five, here it is. Your particular industry could change radically because of automation, AI. We started talking about it. Not much more to say. I don't think you know the future. I don't know the future. 1 minute left in the segment. We'll leave that one alone. Let's go to the next one. Here's the next one. If they don't buy your company, they're going to go down the street and buy your competitor.
14: We're seeing that, Mike, and we're seeing those companies exit in the best possible way. And, you know, there's roll-ups going on right now. We haven't talked too much about what that means, but that is why these private equity companies and these strategic buyers can pay these high multiples. And so this isn't going to last forever, and so that's why now is the time to start to get in on some of these roll-up opportunities.
20: Right. Number seven reason to sell in 26, 27, 28 is pretty simple. Don't miss out on the window called the Silver Tsunami Gray Wave and let someone buy your competitor. We have 10 seconds left. 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
4: Fox News, I'm Ted Lindner. Vice President J.D. Vance in Switzerland for talks with Iran following their signing of a 60-day memorandum of agreement. This is President Trump continues to warn Iran if they close down the Strait of Hormuz, what'll happen?
5: He went on to say if they don't make a deal, we'll collect tolls. We may take over the Strait if we have to. The president says the U.S. could become the guardian angel of the Strait and the Middle East and take 20% of the oil.
4: That's Fox's Trey Yingst. Three people were killed after a small plane crash in a wooded residential area in Bowie, Maryland, Saturday night. Authorities say that the aircraft, believed to be on a training flight from New Jersey, went down near a neighborhood playground. Investigators were working to determine what caused that deadly crash. The NTSB is now leading that ongoing investigation. 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
6: I'm Bruce Collins in the WBAP On Time Experts 24-7 Weather Center. Sunshine for Father's Day, the high 92. Increasing clouds tonight, the low 79. A 20% chance of showers and thunderstorms before 4 p.m. Cloudy tomorrow. Gradually becoming sunny, the high 96. Heat index values as high as 106.
14: 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So let's go through 8, 9, and 10, Mike. 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
20: All right. Well, the last one we covered the AI. Then we went into, hey, if you don't sell your company, they might buy your competitor. Number 8. This one's big, Mike, because we don't have a crystal ball. You and I. I'm 55. You just turned 55.
14: I'm 55. Yeah,
20: you're finally. All right, you're not younger than me anymore on the radio. You're 55. If you're 60, 65, 70, like, how do you know? Don't wait till you can't enjoy to travel and hang out with the grandkids to retire.
14: That's right. Health becomes a factor, doesn't it, Mike?
20: Health, age, it's a fact as we get older. We just are not as, we're not in motion as much. We don't travel as much. That's why expenses go down. All the weekend shows I listen to with financial advisors talk about in retirement, you you could probably live at 60 or 70% because you're not all over the place because you maybe miss the window to travel. So, talk about our mid-40s couple that's going to sell a company for $7.25 million.
14: Oh, my God.
20: They have plenty of time to travel. They missed some time with their kids, they told me. And
14: they're going to go enjoy life.
20: Yeah, they're going to. One of the deals we just put under LOI, $7.5 million, right? It's in the service space. And it's here in Dallas, and they're an award-winning company, and they're mid-40s. And it's like, you know what? 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They don't want to wait till they're 55, 65, 75. So if you're over the age of 60... It really beckons, get a value. If we're offering $7,500 value in a snapshot business valuation for free and the free book on our secret sauce so you can educate yourself, see what the process is like if it's 4 or 5 months with MDR & Associates, take us up on it. Three listeners right now, founder to founder, confidentially, text me. Give me your first name at least. At least you could just say Phil, Mark, whatever. But I'd like your full name, business type, how long you've been in business. It's confidential. Name, business type, how long you've been in business, and give me yourself and just text me the words book or valuation or both, because you're going to get both to 469-995-6060. 469-995-6060. That's 469-995-6060. I'll respond in studio. You won the book and the snapshot valuation, and we'll give you a call tomorrow. We'll make those calls. It'll be tomorrow on Monday from 10 to 11 a.m. All right, back to the – so did we covered that. I mean, there's not much more to say about that. Health, you could take a downturn in health. There could be a life change. We've talked about the business disruption. But this is just don't wait to slow down and smell the roses.
14: Yeah. It's never too soon to start enjoying life, is it?
20: Nope. That's number 8. Number 9, reason to sell your company in 26, 27, or 28 is what about if a downturn in the economy happens and you got to wait 3 to 5 years? So if you're already 64, you can't sell it to your 68, 69. If you're already 70, it'll be 74 years old. You need to do it soon. I know it's tough to sell your largest asset, to trust a firm to do that We are extremely trustworthy. What's coming up next is we're going to talk about how different we are. What's our biggest differentiator to MDR and Associates? We're going to talk about that. Number 10, we ain't getting any younger. You know what they say about death and taxes. I'm not guaranteed tomorrow. Father's Day is today, right? I'm not guaranteed the day after Father's Day. I hope I'm here. I love my kids. My two boys, I adore them. Love my three grandchildren. My goodness. Brooks, Dylan, May, and Winnie. Love all three of you. Love my wife of 31 years. Love my business. I love what we do, Mike. But we're not sure. We're not guaranteed tomorrow.
14: We're not. We never know what our health situation is going to look like from one year to the next. So we never know what the economy is going to look like. So we talked about the possibility of a downturn in the economy.
20: That's right.
14: Or the business itself could take a downturn. It could lose a key employee. It could lose a key customer. Any of these things are risks, right? And as you get closer to retirement age.
20: Or AI or compression of those profit margins. I'm seeing that in a lot of industries. Compression of profit margins because of AI.
14: That's right.
20: All that stuff could happen.
14: So as you get closer to retirement age, that's why it's so important. If you want to start planning out the retirement, planning out the exit, you need to know what the business value is.
20: And nobody offers a free valuation. We charged 7,500 times 16 times last year because that's what we do. That's how we generate money. We made the radical decision this year that we're the home of the free valuation. The home of the free valuation.

0: Till you know what you're worth.
1: So if this makes sense, three listeners, founder to founder confidentially, text me right now on my cell phone at 469-995-6060. 469-995-6060. Give me your name, your business type, how long you've been in business. I'll let you know you won the snapshot valuation in the book. I'll respond immediately, and we'll make those calls tomorrow. So that wraps up the top 10, Mike. Let's transition, because you did a great job there, going from the earthly realm into the heavenly realm, which is something we're not shy about sharing on the show, right? Since you've been doing it, what, you've done it 2 years with me.
0: Yes, sir.
1: Have we ever been shy, especially on Easter? I mean, we almost had an altar call on Easter. We asked everyone to, you know, just we want to pray with you. Call me. Like, we want to be Christians and walk that out every day in the middle of these deals. And what was so honoring was when one of our interns, Caden, came in last week and said, I've seen you walk this out in the middle of deals. I've seen the way you love on these business owners. He said, I've seen the way you put their goals first. It's not just a slogan, right?
0: That's right, Mike, because, you know, in our heart, we don't want to do good deals. We want to do God deals.
1: Yes.
0: We want to do win-win-win deals, a win for the seller, a win for the buyer, and a win for the kingdom, Mike. So, you know, that's our approach to it, and we're very relational in the way we deal with our clients. We want to serve them at the highest level and make sure they have the best exit possible, because they've worked hard, they should be proud of what they built, and they deserve to exit in the best possible way.
1: You remember the father and son that came in a few weeks ago? Underground utility company?
0: Of course.
1: We met them three times for 4 hours. And the son, in the final moments before signing the engagement, we did the free valuation. We sat with them for an hour and a half three times. What was our reaction when he said, I think I just want to give it to my son? My son's not comfortable with this. How did we react to that?
0: Hey, we wished him the best of luck. And we understand that a lot of times that's going to be the best thing for the client. We respect that.
1: So we had no strings attached to the free valuation, no strings attached to the 4 to 5 hours we spent with them. And we loved them when they made that decision in the last second.
0: They thought we were going to be mad at them. We're like, we're not mad at you. We want to help you make the best decision. And we want to educate you.
1: And the reason we did that is we seek the kingdom for real. Not just in like, oh, we want to just throw out Matthew 6:33. No. We want to walk out Matthew 6:33, and we did with that father-son.
0: Yes, we did.
1: Combo. Mike. So, like, it doesn't matter what your goals are. We want to hear them. It doesn't matter if you want to sell in 27. That's great. We're never going to pressure you. We want to give you something that costs $7,500 for free. We want to give you a book that took me 40 days to write. It's every secret sauce I have in selling companies. 250 closed transactions, folks. 500 million in closed transactions since 2008, 18 years ago. And we want to give you the secret sauce in the book. So again, three listeners on Father's Day, you want a $7,500 Father's Day present. You want a free book that I think has got chock full of crazy good secret sauce stuff on how we do what we do and sell at 90%+. Text me right now. Give me your first name, business type, how long you've been in business, to 469-995-6060. 469-995-6060. That's 469-995-6060. My hope, my prayer, and my goal is that every father listening, we all make mistakes. We do the best we can, don't we, Mike? As dads?
0: Yes, we do.
1: And we make mistakes. My hope and prayer is that your family is intact, that if something's happened and fractured your family, that God would bring it back together, that hearts would be intertwined again. And so let me pray for our listeners about that, because I think there are some, you know, there are families out there that are either fractured or starting to fracture, that God can bring that back together.
0: He's the ultimate healer.
1: So, Father God, I just pray. I pray healing in families of our listeners, of our business owners that are, it's tough to build a business. It's even tougher to be a father. You are our Father. That's the key. You're our Father. Let the sons and the daughters know that, you know, their earthly dad's going to make mistakes. I've made mistakes. Lord, you know I have. Forgive me for those mistakes. But, Father, I just pray that every family listening, if there's been a fracture, that you would supernaturally heal it.

0: in Jesus' name. Bring the daughters and the sons and the fathers and the mothers back together. We pray all of these things in the mighty name of Jesus. Amen.
1: Amen. Amen. Mike.
0: Father's well Day said. Prayer for the fathers well said. And the mothers.
1: Thank you for that, Mike. And, you know, kind of summing up our approach to this, we've said this many times on the show. We want to bless these business owners
0: yes.
1: in whatever way we can, or we don't want to be involved.
0: We can refer you to friends. Another firm. We yeah. just we freed up a bunch of spots. We max at 12 listings. I think there's 11 on the board, and we sold 5. We now have 6 or 7 spots through the end of the year. We're going to get 150 inquiries through the end of the year, Mike. We stopped this program, when football starts to get back, ramp back up, we ramp it down. So we only have a couple more months, a few more months. We're going to go through the remaining chapters of the book. We're going to bring on 5 or 6 new clients. We're going to talk to 30, 40, 50, 60, 70 new clients that text us. So if you'd like to know more about MDR and Associates, we want to know more about your company. It's easy. We're going to do a 15-minute intro call, 5 to 15-minute intro call on Mondays, 10 to 11 a.m. So if you'd like the book and the free valuation, text me right now, founder to founder at 469-995-6060. 469-995-6060. Mike, we are not the elite Christian organization. We've just happened to serve, out of our 250 closings, probably 150 were sold out believers. And I believe you do attract to your own reality. Don't you agree?
1: I agree 100%, Mike. You know, but having said that, if you have a different belief than us, hey, we're okay with that too.
0: Perfectly fine.
1: You know, if you are interested in talking about how to sell your business for maximum value, we want to help. And a lot of times these intro calls will lead to discovery meetings where you will come out to our beautiful office in Frisco and we'll sit down. We just want to hear the story of your business, understand what your goals and objectives are.
0: That's right.
1: And see if we can meet your goals and objectives. Very simple.
0: If we can, we're going to engage. If we can't, we don't want to be involved.
1: There's
0: we want
1: no
0: to
1: pressure.
0: Bless you or we don't want to be involved. To that tune, if you 3 business owners want the book and the free valuation on Father's Day, text me right now your first name, your business type, how long you've been in business, to 469-995-6060. 469-995-6060. Give me your name, your business type, how long you've been in business, and I will text you in studio and let you know. We got 1 minute left in this segment. I will text you in studio that you won the book and tell you that we're going to give you a quick call tomorrow just to introduce ourselves. It's just been amazing to me how many of our business owners, 250 closings, have gone into full-time ministry or mission work, have slowed down, enjoyed pickleball or gardening or golf
1: or, their families,
0: or fishing or
1: chasing
0: family.
1: Whatever their passions are.
0: Yeah, I have one that he buys Jeeps, jacks them up, and sells them. That's his passion now. And Broncos. All right, so we've got 5 seconds here left. Pat's waving at me. If you're a bigger business owner, $10 million or more in revenue on the top of your tax return, do not turn the channel. We're going to talk directly to you in the next segment. We're going to wrap up our show in the next segment. We'll be right back with more of the show. Don't go anywhere.
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0: 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Make sure you're on the right site. In the next couple weeks, we're going to have every one of our weeks this week, Mike. Thanks to Pat. I'm looking at him. Thank you, Pat. We're going to have all of these episodes from mid-January till today. That's 20-something hours of content up on our website. You can actually go through the book if you want to on our website. At, again, top address bar, www.championshipdealteam.com. That'll forward to MDRMA. And we'll have all the episodes of Sell Your Company for Maximum Value starting in early January all the way through August, September this year. And you'll be able to kind of review that. That give us a few weeks to get that right, maybe 30 days. So think about mid-July. You'll be able to go back and kind of catch up with the whole show. We're in the middle of the book. We're in chapter 12 called Lawyers, Dealmakers versus Dealbreakers. We interrupted that progression of chapters this week because we want to talk about the top 10 reasons to sell your company for maximum value this year, next year, or the following. And the real reason is buyers have never paid higher multiples.
1: Higher multiples, interest rates are coming down, which allows for higher multiples.
0: Right.
1: So there's just a convergence.
0: It's a convergence. My wife said there'd be convergence one day. She actually prophesied that, and it's happening.
1: She predicted it.
0: She predicted it. It's here, 2026. Just to give you an idea, we normally sell $30, $40 million in companies a year, 20 to 40
1: yeah,
0: in company value.
1: That's right.
0: We have 110 million listed, and almost half of that sold last week.
1: Yeah, it's
0: incredible.
1: It's an exciting time. And Mike, you know, this is the segment of the show where we talk to the bigger business owner.
0: That's
1: out
0: right.
1: There.
0: That's right. Let's focus.
1: We're talking to somebody who's got 10 million, let's just say 5 million, 10 million, 20, 30, maybe even 40
0: million. 5 to 50 million in the
1: top line revenue on their tax return.
0: 5 to 50 million on the top of your tax return. If that's you and your manufacturing distribution service in the state of Texas, we are right down your fairway. Our average deal right now is 10 million. That's why we have 110 million listed. Half of that, almost half sold last week. Five LOIs last week. That's how incredible it is right now. And some of those sold in a month or two very quickly for premium numbers, right?
1: That's right.
0: Premium numbers.
1: Mm-hmm.
0: So if that's you, if you're a bigger business owner, manufacturing distribution service, typically these companies are 20 to 50 years old. Their financials are clean, meaning the numbers are the numbers, the business numbers. You know, they keep good records and profit and loss, QuickBooks and tax returns. Yes, they try to save some tax and depreciation and buying equipment. We understand how all that works in construction. We used to be very dominant in construction. I got out of construction for the most part because it's so cyclical in terms of selling companies in construction. But with manufacturing, distribution, and service, if that's you, we want to offer you not the snapshot business valuation. I prepaid with our senior analyst. I actually gave him a bonus for this segment to pay for a full-blown 80-page third-party business valuation for the bigger business owner. And why would I want to go from the snapshot 18-page to an 80-page? Why is that, Mike? Because it's more comprehensive.
1: It's a more complex transaction. We want to make sure that we really do an accurate job and a precise job of getting the value on the report correctly.
0: That's right.
1: Right? Because just a little bit of change in value could be.
0: And the bigger deals? 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
1: Right.
0: Think about that. Every ad back we miss, we're not going to miss it anymore. We don't miss it.
1: We don't miss it.
0: So we're going to have our senior analysts go through all the personal, I built my ranch with this money. I built a house. I'm doing a deal right now. It's a $45 million transaction. Okay. He built his house with the company money. We had to add back the $600,000 he put in the house. Whatever you've done, we're going to scrub the financials. Senior analyst is incredible at getting it all there. And we're going to offer on Father's Day for the bigger business owner, 5 to 50 million. Bigger business owner. That's right down our fairway. Our average size deal, $10 million right now on the books. Large is 45 million. Small was 2 million. 10 million's right down. That means if you're netting 1, 2, 3, 4, 5 million a year, you're our client.
1: That's right.
0: And we're going to offer this $20,000 full-blown valuation to you. It's about $15,000 to $20,000 to get one of these done out in the market. 80-page, totally comprehensive, comps nationwide, 5 different ways they're going to value it. We're going to get a definitive value because you don't know if you want to sell.
1: Until you know what you're worth.
0: So right now, if you're the bigger business owner, we love if you're a believer. If you're not, no big deal at all. We'll serve. We love serving people. We love talking to business owners. We just want to meet you. Give me your first name right now. Just text me first name. Don't even need to tell us what the big business is. First name only to 469-995-6060. 469-995-6060. 469-995-6060. Text me your name, Phil, John, Mark. I'll call you back tomorrow. Our confidential conversation will be 5 to 10 minutes long. We want to serve you. We want to get you a full-blown third-party business valuation. 100% no obligation, right, Mike?
1: That's right, Mike.
0: We want to get to know him as a person, as a brother, as a friend.
1: You know what, Mike? The interesting thing about businesses that are in this value range, it's an underserved market because they don't get the attention that they deserve from the investment banks.
0: Because they don't start to 100 million, 80
1: That's right.
0: million.
1: And then they don't get the resources they need from the business brokers.
0: Right. I'm wearing one of our MDR hats right now. www. Go to the address bar. It's a forwarding domain, but it's www.championshipdealteam.com. We have the best video production department. We have the number one sim writer in the United States that'll do your marketing package. We have a senior analyst that worked at big firms, knows exactly how to find your ad backs and get to maximum value. And I believe I'm one of the best deal makers in terms of playing poker. Look at the 5 poker games I played last week. We won them all. We got them all signed. We got the earnest money, refundable earnest money in the bank. We're coming. And we're going to go to close on almost $50 million in companies.
1: That's right.
0: So that's a championship deal team that the business broker, which I used to be, nothing wrong with it.
1: No.
0: $1 million deal, $1.5 million.
1: Just we'll still not a good fit for this type of business.
0: At this point, our sweet spot right down our fairway is $5 to $50 million, If that's you, your manufacturing, distribution, or service, you'd like to just meet us, and we just want to meet you. 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Being a father has been the greatest honor of my life. I love you, Michael Jr. I love you, Andrew. I have 2 boys. All of my friends say girls are more difficult. So I just, I've already said a prayer, so we won't go into that. But if you have girls, I get it. They're a little more, they could be a little more emotional. But man, what a blessing to have kids, grandkids. What a blessing to serve you as business owners for the last 18 years. I love every listener. I want to love you like Jesus loves me. And if you want to just connect, last time now, 45 seconds left in the show, text me at 469-995-6060. 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Next week, folks, we're going to get right back in the book, Chapter 12, Lawyers, Deal Makers versus Deal Breakers. We'll see you next Sunday. Until then, be blessed.
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7: The Vice President in Switzerland. I'm Ted Lindner, Fox News. As talks between the U.S. and Iran continue, people continue to wait and watch for an end to the Middle East conflict. Fox's Grinnell Scott with the latest.
8: As Vice President J.D. Vance says, Iran has reached a turning point. He and the American negotiating team seek to solidify an interim agreement to end the war. U.S. Energy Secretary Chris Wright on Fox News Sunday said Iran could refuse to cooperate, but he hopes they will agree to the U.S. proposal.
9: We're going to allow their crude to flow. We're going to have dialogues with them. If we can get a pathway to completely ending their efforts to develop nuclear weapons, that's a huge win for the world.
8: Iran says its focus is on Lebanon and Israel's continued attacks, while ending Iran's nuclear ambition remains the top priority for the U.S. Grinnell Scott, Fox News.
7: And a Utah judge is set to rule tomorrow on key legal issues in the Tyler Robinson case, including potential sanctions and what evidence will be allowed at the July preliminary hearing in the Charlie Kirk killing. Fox's Chandley Painter with more.
10: These key rulings from the judge will be coming just a couple of weeks ahead of Tyler Robinson's preliminary hearing, where prosecutors must present enough evidence to establish probable cause that Robinson is the person who shot and killed Charlie Kirk as he spoke at Utah Valley University last September. So tomorrow we expect the judge to rule on a defense motion asking for sanctions against prosecutors, specifically blocking them from seeking the death penalty, all as punishment for comments the defense say prosecutors made to the media in violation of a gag order. Prosecutors say, however, they have a right to speak to the press to correct misinformation, especially after a defense filing suggested that the bullet fragment recovered from Charlie Kirk's body could not be matched to the alleged murder weapon tied to Robinson.
7: The judge also expects it to rule on a defense motion to prohibit hearsay testimony from the upcoming preliminary hearing. 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
11: I'm Bruce Collins in the WBAP On-Time Experts 24-7 Weather Center. Sunshine for your Father's Day, the high 92. Increasing clouds tonight, the low 79. A chance of showers and thunderstorms tomorrow, the high 96. Heat index values as high as 106.
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1: Welcome back to Disrupt the Norm Radio. Hey, I'm Gene, along here with Ramon, founder of DTN Wealth, right here in Fort Worth, Texas. Ramon, I have a confession.
2: Oh, man, these are my favorite.
1: So I was going through some old weather forecast reels the other day from my weatherman days.
2: How far back, man?
1: It's been a number of years now, at least, I think, 6-7 years.
2: Okay.
1: Been a little while.
2: So after all these years, you're auditing yourself, huh?
1: It's haunting me, man. I called for a clear weekend and it rained Saturday.
2: Oh, man. That's one forecast out of what? 10,000 maybe that you got right?
1: Still, Marcy said, she goes, Gene, that was like 20. That was like 10 years ago or whatever. I can't remember how far back it was. Time is going too fast.
2: She's right. You know what I love about that, though, is it's the same thing that happens with retirement planning. People remember the one thing that didn't go right way more vividly than all the things that did. It's why we have to build plans that are resilient to those bad moments and not just optimized for the good ones.
1: Speaking of bad moments, so is Asher, has he been waking you up early all week? How are you holding up?
2: Oh, so yesterday morning, 5:47 a.m., I believe it was, he comes running in full sprint, launches into the bed, and he's holding this plastic T-Rex, and it goes, Daddy, roar, and in my face, too. It's crazy. And Kaylee was also asleep somehow, doesn't move, not even flinch. I swear, the woman could sleep through a hurricane. It's amazing.
1: Oh, hurricane. Okay, former weatherman joke incoming here. Actually, I've tracked several hurricanes, and that's a real comparison. But I am I'm a big hurricane junkie. That was the one thing that got me interested in weather when I was young. Because I grew up in Southeast Houston, so you know, we're right there near the about 40 minutes from the Gulf of Mexico or Galveston.
2: Okay. Yep.
1: Yeah.
2: There's quite a few hurricanes that have blown through there.
1: Oh, yeah. I remember them all, and they were definitely interesting.
2: Anyway, so today's episode is actually about something Asher reminded me of this morning.
1: Let me see. A plastic T-Rex reminded you of our episode topic?
2: He did, because here's what happened. After the T-Rex attacked, he looks at me very seriously and says, Daddy? And he says, what if the T-Rex comes back? And I said, they're not coming back, buddy. And he said, what if? And I thought that what if question is exactly what we're talking.
1: Yeah, because today we're talking about sequence of return risk. The but what if of retirement.
2: Yeah, the but what if the market drops when you retire question that almost nobody asks until it's too late, because you just retired, you think everything's going well, or you think everything is going to go well, but you forgot your money's still invested in the market.
1: Yeah, exactly. What is this sequence of return risk? In plain language, we know, what is this? Because we've seen it over our careers, I know, multiple times, but I think it's something that we need to talk about, because a lot of accumulation advisors out there, and probably a lot of the listeners right now, their advisors are not talking about this.
2: Yeah, I'd say probably about a solid 80-85% of advisors out there are just accumulation advisors. They don't do much on the distribution phase. So here's a simple version. Imagine two retirees, both retire with $1 million. Both average the same 6% return over 20 years, the same average, same starting balance, but retiree A has bad years early when they're drawing down the portfolio. Retiree B has bad years later, same average return, but retiree A runs out of money first. And then retiree B is fine. So I would say this is how you picture that, right? Taking your distributions, but taking hits at the very start of it.
1: The same average return, but completely different outcomes. And that's what people don't understand. When you're not taking money out, it all averages out. But if you start taking money out, that's when you can actually deplete your nest egg.
2: Right. The order of returns matters as much as the average, and I would say maybe more. If your portfolio drops 30% in 1 year of retirement and you're also withdrawing out $60,000 a year, you're not just down 30% of your balance, you're also down, you're also sold shares at the lowest price. Those shares can never recover in your portfolio because they're gone. So now your remaining portfolio has to work harder to keep paying you. And if the market is still down in year two and year three, you keep selling at depressed prices, the hole gets deeper and deeper. Even when the market recovers, you have fewer shares to recover it with, right? So that 30% drop at age 45, when you were still contributing, you just buy more at lower prices. The drop actually helps you. A 30% drop at 65 when you're taking money out, that same drop can permanently impair your retirement.
1: Yeah, and most retirement projections show you an average return, yeah. A nice smooth line going up and to the right. But real markets don't look like that. Our financial freedom forecaster stress tests your retirement against different sequence scenarios, not just the average, the bad ones. So you can see what plan looks like if the first 5 years of retirement are ugly. So request a free session at dtnwealthplanning.com, or you can give us a call at 817-438-6752. Ramon, let's talk about, we have five defensive strategies I'd like to cover here. So let's start with that strategy one, the cash bucket.
2: Yeah. So in the cash bucket part, in strategy one, we keep 1 to 3 years of living expenses in cash, very stable, low volatility assets. If the market drops, you don't touch your investment portfolio, you draw from the cash bucket while the portfolio recovers. This is the single most powerful sequence risk defense for most retirees because you're not forced to sell low. You have time to wait. What I would also encourage people to think about is finding somebody that does tactical investing. And this is where we can help the most here because that's what we do, tactical investing. Most advisors out there are using modern portfolio theory, which just to make sure everybody understands, you're just buying and holding assets and you're keeping the same ones. If you sell some off, it really doesn't make too much of a difference in the whole buy and hold scenario. You're holding for the long term. If you want actual reallocation, you want actual different investments at different times for whatever cycle we're in, that's what tactical investing is. Strategy two, Gene?
1: Yeah, let's talk about a flexible withdrawal. So be willing to adjust what you take out based on market conditions. So in a down year, take a little less if you can. In a strong year, take a little bit more. Most people don't build flexibility into their plan. They decide on a number, stick to it no matter what. The rigidity increases sequence risk. And then let's look at strategy number three, which is an income floor first. So before you think about growth, build a floor of income that doesn't depend on market performance. So that Social Security is part of that, a pension if you have one. Income annuities are very powerful for this because you can get a guaranteed income stream. A dividend income if your basic living expenses are covered by income that doesn't fluctuate with the market. So a portfolio drop is uncomfortable, but it doesn't threaten your lifestyle. So talk about strategy four, delayed Social Security.
2: Yeah, so delaying Social Security to 70 instead of taking it at 62 or 65 can permanently increase your monthly benefit by 24 to 32%. And that's inflation adjusted, guaranteed for life income. Every dollar of guaranteed income reduces the amount you have to pull out from your portfolio during a downturn. And that brings us to strategy five, sequence aware allocation. Your asset allocation in the years just before and just after retirement should look different than during the accumulation. The 5 years before and the 5 years after retirement, that's the retirement risk zone. A major drop in this window does the most damage. Managing volatility deliberately during this period is one of the most important things you can do.
1: And I'm thinking about all the people in their late 50s and 60s who still have an aggressive growth allocation because, and that's what's worked for the last 20 years. We look at the allocation, the income sources, the withdrawal plan, and we make sure the architecture is built for distribution, not just accumulation. And I think that's the one thing we got to keep hammering home is that we are experts in the distribution phase. And that's really who you need to work with in retirement.
2: Absolutely.
1: So book a complimentary planning session at dtnwealthplanning.com or give us a call at 817-438-6752. Ramon, let's go into it. We got to do another story here. We like to share stories of actual clients that we've been able to help. So let's talk about James and Ruth.
2: Oh, yeah. James and Ruth, married couple, both 66. Just retired, $1.4 million combined. They're planning to withdraw $70,000 a year. They had a financial plan, but the plan was built on average returns. Nobody modeling what happens if the market drops hard in 1 year. Year one of retirement, the market dropped 28%. Their $1.4 million became roughly a million, and they still needed $70,000 a year. By year seven, at their current pace, their money ran out at age 81. Ruth expected to live to 90. So this is the scenario we played out for them.
1: That's a terrifying moment, right?
2: Yeah, it is. And the devastating part, that wasn't recklessness. 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
1: So if you're currently retired and taking withdrawals and you have never specifically stress tested your plan against a bad early sequence, please make that call. 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
1: Welcome back to Disrupt the Norm Radio. Hey, I'm Gene, along here with Ramon, founder of DTN Wealth, right here in downtown Fort Worth. All right, Ramon, I need your honest opinion on something.
2: Oh, man, always dangerous.
1: Marcy came to me last week with a question about a stock.
2: Oh, no, this I feel it. This is going to be good.
1: Yeah, she asked me, she found a stock that was paying like 12% an annual dividend. And she said, Gene, why don't we own more of this?
2: Oh, yeah. I know the answer, but what'd you say?
1: I said, honey, that's today's radio episode.
2: That's perfect.
1: She did not find it as funny as I did. But
2: to be fair, you know, that's a reasonable question. 12% yield sounds amazing. And it sounds like free money, right?
1: It really does, until you understand why it's paying 12%.
2: And that is exactly the conversation we're having today. And you know what? It reminds me of Asher, actually. He sees something shiny, full sprint towards it. No questions asked, man.
1: That is, unfortunately, an accurate description of some investors.
2: So although Asher at least has the excuse of being three, he came running to me last weekend holding a Hot Wheel and going, Daddy, look fast.
1: He's not wrong. Fast is good.
2: God help me. Okay, let's get into it, because the dividend conversation is one of the most important ones we can have with people approaching retirement.
1: So what's wrong with chasing yield?
2: So here's how yield chasing happens. You open up a brokerage account, you filter for stocks paying the highest dividend, because that's easy to go through a screener and do that, right? 8%, 10%, 12% yield. You think, if I have a million paying 10%, that's $100,000 a year. I'm set, right? And here's the trap. When the stock is paying 10 to 12%, that's almost never a sign of generosity. That's usually a warning sign. High yields almost always mean one of two things. Either the stock price has dropped dramatically, which inflates the yield as a percentage, or the company is paying out more than it can sustainably afford. In either case, the dividend is actually in danger.
1: So you chase the high yield and then the dividend gets cut.
2: Yep, cut or eliminated entirely. And when the dividend gets cut, the stock usually drops even more. So you've lost the income you were counting on, and then you lost the capital on top of it. That's a double hit. And at exactly the moment you needed the income the most, right?
1: And we actually saw this with some REITs, right?
2: Oh, yeah. REITs, alternative investments, yeah. Closed-end funds, sampling a lot of BDCs. So, yeah.
1: So talk about yield versus sustainable income.
2: Yeah. So the distinction is between yield and sustainable income. Yield is a number. Sustainable income is the system, right? A stock paying a 4% dividend that has raised its dividend every year for 25 years is fundamentally different investment than a stock paying a 10% dividend that hasn't raised its dividend in a decade, right? So the 4% dividend is likely growing and likely sustainable, backed by a real business generating real cash flow. 10 years from now, that 4% might effectively be paying you 6 or 7% on your original investment. The 10% dividend may be paying out of its reserves, right? It may be masking a declining business. It may disappear the moment the business hits a rough patch. Yield is a headline. Sustainable income is the story.
1: 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So, Ramon, let's talk about the three income layers. So let's start with layer one.
2: 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Layer two, dividend growth engine. High quality companies with a long history of growing their dividends. Not the highest yield, the best growth. If you own a company paying a 3% dividend and they grow the dividend 8% per year in 10 years, your effective yield on your original investment is nearly 6.5%. In 20 years, nearly 14%. Inflation beating income growth without touching the principal. This is where our tactical dividend growth portfolio shines. As you're building this structure, you need all three of these layers, right? So layer three, tactical income sources. This is where real estate investment trusts that are publicly traded, ones that have stood the test of time, are giant, not private, preferred stocks, bond ladders, maybe even structurally covered call strategies. These add income diversity, but they're a third layer, not the first. The mistakes most yield chasers make is leading with these, right? When they should be finishing with them. This is, if I would have to say, a speculative part, this would be your speculative part.
1: So is there one metric people should know how to or identify a dangerous dividend?
2: The payout ratio. So simple math, I would say, what percentage of the company's earnings are being paid out as dividend? If the company earns $1 per share and pays out 50 cents, that's a 50% payout ratio. That's healthy, sustainable, room to grow. If the company earns $1 per share and pays out 95 cents, that's a 95% payout ratio. One bad quarter and the dividend is in trouble. And the payout ratio consistently above 80 to 90% deserves scrutiny. And this is where we help you the most in organizing this strategy. Even though I'm telling you this stuff on air so that you can use, because I care about all of you listening, you still need a qualified professional to help you go through these things.
1: And most people don't even know to look at that number.
2: Right. They just see the yield and they don't look behind the curtain.
1: So we sit down, look at what you own, run through the fundamentals, and within an hour, you have a clear picture of whether your income strategy is solid or fragile. So request a complimentary planning session at dtnwealthplanning.com or give us a call at 817-438-6752. And as always, Ramon, we'd like to share stories on here. Tell me a little bit about Walter here.
2: Walter came into us. He was 68, retired 3 years ago, had $900,000 in his portfolio. He built his retirement income strategy around one principle: find the highest paying dividends and live off them. About 14 individual stocks, all paying between 7 to 12%. His plan was to collect $80,000 a year in dividend income, and it worked for a while. Year two, though, of his retirement, three of his highest yielding positions cut their dividends. One cut it by 50%. One eliminated it entirely. His projected $80,000 income was suddenly cut to $51,000, and his portfolio was worth less because Walter had no guaranteed income floor. He didn't structure things properly like we would have. He had to sell shares to make up that gap, and it became a slow grinding spiral. He told me, "I thought I was being smart, and I had all this income and didn't understand that income could disappear like this. I didn't know these companies could do this."
1: So if your income strategy is heavily dependent on high yield individual positions and you don't have a guaranteed income floor underneath, let's have that conversation before the cuts come. Our Retirement Reality Report covers this specific risk. 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
2: So, Gene, tell us about Carolyn.
1: Yeah, so let's meet Carolyn. She's 64, 2 years into retirement. She had $1.1 million portfolio. We built her income in three layers. So the foundation was Social Security maximized by delaying taking advantage of those delayed retirement credits to age 70, plus a small income annuity covering her essential monthly expenses. So the growth engine, a dividend growth portfolio of 20 to 25 high quality companies, average starting yield around 3%. So the average dividend growth rate was around 7 to 8% per year, and a tactical layer, a publicly traded REIT allocation. When the market corrected, her foundational income didn't blink. Social Security, the annuity covered her groceries, utilities, healthcare. The dividend growth portfolio was bonus. She called me during the correction and said, "Hey, Gene, is there anything I need to do?" And I said, "No, this is exactly what we built for." So let's talk about the four steps, Ramon, when we're trying to construct a plan for clients.
2: Yeah, in these four steps, the first step is map every source of income you have. Write it all down, Social Security, any pensions, any annuity payments, dividend income, rental income, bond interest. And now ask, which of these can disappear or get cut? I would say circle everything that can disappear. And I would say that's your vulnerability map. But you can do this at home on a sheet of paper, right? Very simple. Step two is check payout ratios. For each dividend paying stock you own, look up the payout ratio. If it's above 80%, flag it. If it's above 90%, that's going to require some serious scrutiny. Also, look at whether the dividend has grown over the last 5 to 10 years. Growing dividend is a healthy sign. Flat or declining is a warning sign. And as I'm giving these little tidbits that you can do, you don't have to do it. You don't have to be alone in this. We can help you. We want to help you. For everybody listening out there, even though we're giving these tips, we actually just would love you to come meet you. We'd love to have this conversation with your family and help you ensure that somebody good is taking over this for you. In step three, we'd identify your income gap. 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This transition should happen before a dividend cut forces you to do it at the worst time. 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So there's no guessing. 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
15: Kathleen Maloney, as negotiations continue between the U.S. and Iran in Switzerland, President Trump warns Iran that they won't have a country if they close down the Strait of Hormuz.
16: He went on to say, if they don't make a deal, we'll collect tolls. We may take over the Strait if we have to. The president says the U.S. could become the guardian angel of the Strait and the Middle East and take 20% of the oil.
15: Fox's Trey Yings. President Trump claims vandals are responsible for problems with the water in the reflecting pool. U.S. Attorney Jeanine Pirro tells Fox News Live.
17: Anyone who was in a position of vandalizing or attempting to vandalize the reflecting pool will face the criminal justice system in D.C.
15: The president had ordered extensive work on the pool to get rid of algae, but it is now back. 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
18: I'm Bruce Collins in the WBAP On Time Experts 24-7 Weather Center. Sunshine for Father's Day, the high 92. Increasing clouds tonight, the low 79. A 20% chance of showers and thunderstorms before 4 p.m. Cloudy tomorrow. Gradually becoming sunny, the high 96. Heat index values as high as 106.
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1: Welcome back to Disrupt the Norm Radio, the show that exposes the cracks hiding underneath the surface of your retirement plan. I'm Gene, your co-host here. I'm again with the man who helps you spot danger before it hits your wallet, Ramon with DTN Wealth. How's it going today?
2: Hey, Gene, man, it's good to be here. And I'm fired up about this one, man, because I think a lot of folks out there are massively overexposed to the healthcare sectors and they don't even know it.
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2: Right, especially when your portfolio is built around a diversified mutual fund or target date plan. These healthcare giants are quiet concentration risks. And when they go down, they drag a lot of retirees with them.
1: All right, Ramon, let's start with the elephant in the room, United Healthcare Group, UNH. What's been going on?
2: UNH is a massive player, not just in health insurance, but in data, provider networks, Medicare Advantage, and it's been a darling of the S&P for years. But recently, we've seen swings of 10, 15, and even 20% in a matter of days.
1: For a healthcare stock?
2: Exactly. Those drops came on things like cost pressures, claims rising, and regulatory noise around Medicare audits. And remember, UNH is the second largest holding in many retirement funds.
1: Well, if UnitedHealthcare sneezes, a lot of 401ks catch the pneumonia, right?
2: You got it. And that's not just hyperbole. When UNH fell in quarter two of this year, the entire healthcare sector underperformed, dragging down portfolios that weren't even tech heavy.
1: So a lot of advisors still push the idea that healthcare is a defensive sector. Is that still true?
2: In theory, yes. People need care in good times and bad. But the reality is today's healthcare giants are financial engineering machines. They're heavily tied to Medicare policy, interest rates, and Wall Street's growth expectations.
1: So they're not acting like old school defensive stocks.
2: Not anymore. They're acting like tech with wild earnings calls, margin compression, regulatory risk, and huge algorithmic overreactions in the market.
1: And if you're retired and relying on income, that's a major problem.
2: Right, because volatility kills income. And if you're forced to sell at a low, even from a defensive sector, it could derail your retirement cash flow permanently.
1: Tell us about that client you helped who had over 28% of their retirement plan tied up in healthcare and had no idea.
2: Oh, yes. So we ran the portfolio through our financial freedom forecaster. Turns out they were in two sector-specific ETFs that held a growth fund with the top 10 positions in UNH, Humana, and CVS. And they had a single stock exposure through a managed account. Add it all up, 28.3% exposure to healthcare, man.
1: And this was someone already in retirement?
2: Yes. So they were drawing $4,000 per month from the account when UNH dropped 15%. Their draw rate jumped to nearly 6.5%. That's dangerous in retirement.
1: And their advisor didn't catch this?
2: Nope. Said they were diversified, but it wasn't diversified by risk, correlation, or income stability. And that's the difference.
1: All right, let's talk about sector correlation. Why is healthcare not the buffer people think it is?
2: Gene, it's because the big healthcare stocks are owned by the same ETFs, same institutions, and are influenced by the same macro headlines.
1: Like interest rates and political news.
2: Exactly. When the Fed talks Medicare reform or when politicians float changes to drug prices or advantage plans, these stocks react violently.
1: So what feels like a safe play actually becomes a political football.
2: Yes, retirees aren't just holding healthcare stocks, they're holding policy risk. And most advisors never hedge for that.
1: All right, segment six, DTN's tactical. So, Ramon, how do you help clients protect themselves here?
2: Well, first, we run the scan. Most people have no idea what's inside their portfolio. So what we do is we show you what sectors, what concentration, and what income is really there. Then we rebuild around income. You know, what that means is dividend payers, fixed income or fixed indexed annuities where appropriate, and sector diversification by risk, not just label.
1: You're not just saying sell all healthcare, right?
2: No, not at all. But what we are saying is don't be blindly exposed. There's a big difference between owning UNH through a passive ETF and owning it tactically with a plan.
1: If you're listening to this and wondering what's actually inside your retirement account, now's the time to find out.
2: 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You'll see exactly what sectors you're holding, where the risks are, and how long your money might last under different market conditions.
1: This is not a sales pitch. There's no cost, no pressure, just clarity.
2: And peace of mind, because retirement shouldn't be about surprises, especially not from a healthcare

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1: Welcome back to Disrupt the Norm Radio. Hey, I'm Gene, along here with Ramon, founder of DTN Wealth, right here in Fort Worth, Texas. So Ramon, I'm going to start out. How's Asher doing?
2: Man, he is fully committed to being the most energetic creature on planet Earth, man. We went to the park yesterday. He ran, not walked, ran for 2 hours nonstop. And then we got home and he looked at me with these big eyes and said, Daddy.
1: More? He wanted more?
2: Yeah, I sat down on the bench and he climbed up on my back and used me like a jungle gym for another 15 minutes. It was amazing.
1: Hey, that kid's going to keep you young.
2: I don't know. Or put me into an early retirement home. And speaking of retirement, today's episode is one where almost everyone has a strong opinion. And almost everyone's strong opinion is missing some context.
1: So this is a big one, or the big question here. What is an annuity, really? In plain language, what is it?
2: At its most basic level, an annuity is a contract with an insurance company. You give them money. They promise to give you income back. That income might start immediately or in the future. It might last for a fixed period or for the rest of your life. The core value proposition is an insurance company can guarantee you income for the rest of your life because they're pooling risk across hundreds of thousands of policyholders. If you live to 105, they keep paying no matter what the market does. And these are specific, and I want to make sure I'm helping everybody understand this. Those are specific annuities built for income.
1: So you're buying longevity insurance as much as anything.
2: And that's a great way to think about it. You're insuring against the risk of outliving your money.
1: All right, so let's talk about, we've seen this over our career, why annuities have a bad reputation.
2: Oh, yeah.
1: So you go over there's really three reasons, so lay that out for us.
2: Yeah, so the first is they've been oversold. There are salespeople who put clients in annuities and they're not appropriate, right? Sometimes because the commission was attractive, and that has created real harm and real distrust with the public. And that's why, first and foremost, these things get a bad reputation. There's just too many insurance salesmen, not enough advisors, fiduciary advisors advising on these things. The second is they're complex. There's dozens of different types, variable, fixed, indexed, immediate, deferred, each with its own structure, potential fees, and fine print. Complexity is the enemy of informed consent. And this is huge, especially when you have an uneducated insurance agent. And most are out there. And that's the sad part. Most are that are just trying to make a commission because that's their bread and butter. Third, the fees can be significant if left unchecked. Some annuity products carry fees of 2, 3, even 4% per year. 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
1: All right, Ramon, let's talk about the different types of annuities so we can break it down that way. So let's start with type one, median income annuities.
2: Yeah, let me start with type one, and maybe I'll go with type two, and then I want you to start explaining the other two, okay? That way we can back and forth this for the people. Sure. Type one is an immediate income annuity. This is the purest form. You hand over a lump sum of money. The insurance company immediately starts paying you out monthly income for life or over a specific period. It's simple, transparent. Generally, this type of an annuity has low fees. For someone who has a meaningful gap between their guaranteed income and their essential expenses, an immediate income annuity can be a powerful income tool. In type two, these are fixed deferred annuities. You put money in,

0: grows at a fixed interest rate for a set period, similar to a CD from a bank, but from an insurance company instead of a bank where there's FDIC insurance. Often, well, with slightly better rates, the fixed deferred annuity has. You have tax deferred growth for people who want a safe place to park retirement savings with a better rate than a savings account. And these can be a reasonable tool to use.
1: All right, so let's look at type 3 here, fixed indexed annuities. Now, these are more complicated. Your money is credited based on the performance of a market index. Think of a market index like the S&P 500. But you're protected from market losses. So in a good year, you participate in some of the upside. In a bad year, you don't lose anything. But the cap rates limit your upside, so you don't get all of it. In many products, you're capped 6 to 10%, even when the market is up to 25%, for example. Some fixed index annuities are excellent. Some are overpriced and underperform. The difference is in the details. You need someone who will read the entire contract and not just the marketing brochure. Now, the one that we see a lot as well is type 4 is variable annuities. Not a big fan of these. So this is going to be direct. Variable annuities are a type that have generated the most harm. So your money is invested in subaccounts, which are similar to mutual funds, with an insurance wrapper on top. So the fees can be 2 to 4% per year over 20 years. You know, that fee drag can cost your hundreds of thousands of dollars. For most retirees, there's better tools for the job. And I think we fixed index annuities are probably the most powerful tool because you have that floor, that downside protection. So again, read the contract. And I think like what Ramon has said, a lot of the insurance agents that sell these products don't even understand them themselves. So yeah. Have you seen this? Because I've talked to numerous clients that have come in to us and they don't really know what they have.
0: And I would encourage people that if you're listening to the radio and you're listening to people on the radio and you call them because you like the radio show, like DTN Wealth, go and look at their background. Mm-hmm. Go and see, are they just an insurance agent or are they a full-fledged fiduciary advisor,
1: Good point.
0: Do they have a team that works around them? I think the biggest thing is you can do is always research who you're about to deal with. Don't just take their word just because they have a nice sounding voice on the radio, even though I love that if y'all would. but yes, reality is I want you to always check up who you're looking at. And I say that because I know that our record is great and we've helped out thousands of people. And I want to continue to help out thousands more.
1: Yeah, so bottom line, read the contract and have someone who isn't selling it explain it to you. If you've been offered an annuity or you own one and you don't fully understand, bring it to us. No agenda, just an honest assessment. So you can go to dtnwealthplanning.com or give us a call, 817-438-6752. So as we always do, Ramon, let's share a story here. Let's talk about Richard.
0: Oh, Richard, yes. Richard, 70 years old. He has $1.3 million in retirement assets 5 years ago. Just before retirement, he met with a financial professional who made a compelling case for a variable annuity with guaranteed income rider. Your money grows in the market, but if the market crashes, your income is protected. Best of both worlds. Richard was totally sold. He put $800,000 into this product, 60% of his retirement savings, and here's what he didn't fully understand at signing. The annual fees were 3.2%.
1: Yeah.
0: Gene, can you believe that?
1: Yes, that's high.
0: The income rider had restrictions, and the surrender period was 10 years, meaning he couldn't access the money without significant penalties for a decade. The fee drag was 3.2% annually on $800,000, and that was costing him $25,600 every single year. Over 5 years, that's $128,000 in fees. 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He was trusting, and his trust was exploited by somebody.
1: So if you have an annuity you don't fully understand, or that you suspect may not be best fit, bring it to us. 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
0: Now, Gene, tell us about Evelyn.
1: Yeah, so we met Evelyn. She's 67 years old. 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
0: Okay.
1: 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Total annuity as percentage of her savings, about 21%, so not 60%. And the product was simple. No annual fees, no surrender period, no complex riders. Just you give us $250, we pay you $1,400 a month until you die. So it was simple, transparent, and right-sized.
0: Well, and that's what a good annuity application looks like. The right product, the right size for the right specific problem. So we'd like to share with everybody a couple questions that you can use in trying to discern how do you solve for this problem, how to look for an annuity. And I encourage you to talk with people, right? We really encourage you to come see us so that way we can do the analysis for you. We have a whole insurance brokerage side at DTN Wealth that allows us to shop thousands of insurance carriers out there. And really, that's very powerful because we can literally shop the market. So question one, what specific problem is this solving? That's what you should be asking yourself if you're looking at an annuity. What is this solving? Because an annuity should solve a specific identifiable problem. Guaranteed income gap, longevity risk, market risk concern for a specific bucket of money. If the answer is vague, that's a red flag. Good tools solve specific problems. And if it doesn't, I would look elsewhere. Question two, what are the total annual fees? At every fee layer, all fees, what is your expected net return? That number is what matters. If it's above 1.5, 2% per year, you need a very compelling case for why it's worth that, right? Question three, what is the surrender period? How long are you locked in for? What is the surrender charge if you need money early? A 10-year surrender period on money that you need in an emergency is a real problem. Know what you're agreeing to before you sign. Fourth question, is this person a fiduciary? Is the person recommending this annuity legally required to act in your best interest? Or are they a salesperson legally permitted to recommend anything that's suitable, even if something better exists? The distinctions matter enormously. There's a lot of insurance agents out there that own companies where they have an advisor, but that advisor actually doesn't sell the insurance. They actually have an insurance agent sell the insurance. So there's another little loophole and wrinkle. If you're talking with somebody specifically that's doing the insurance and is the writing agent on the policy, if they're just an insurance agent and they don't hold any securities licenses, that's a problem. And that's a red flag. That means they only have to do what's suitable for you. They don't have to do what's in your best interest. So question five, what does this look like compared to alternatives? Have you modeled what the same dollar would be in lower cost alternatives? If nobody has shown you a comparison, ask for one. And if they can't give it to you, then they're just trying to sell you one thing. All these questions are important, and we just want to make sure that people understand. If you come in to see us and you go through our process, I want you to ask us these questions. That way we can give you the answers and show you where we got them from.
1: All right, let's take a listener question here. This one came in on this subject. It says, I have an annuity I can't get out of without a big penalty. What should I do?
0: I would say first, don't panic. Surrender charges exist on a schedule. Every year that passes, the charge typically decreases. I would say find out exactly when your charges drop significantly. Second, understand what you actually have. Is the product performing? Are you getting the guarantees that you were promised? Ultimately, I would say come talk to us. We've reviewed a lot of annuity contracts. We've helped a lot of people understand what they have. We model out other options for you, and we can help you make a better informed decision. We've helped tons of people get out of tons of annuities. I would say go on our website, dtnwealthplanning.com, sign up for a second look, call us at 817-438-6752. 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
20: More peace talks with Iran. I'm Kathleen Maloney, Fox News. Negotiations underway in Switzerland between U.S. and Iranian officials. Fox's Kevin Cork with the latest.
21: Vice President J.D. Vance continues to be the tip of the spear for the Trump administration in its ongoing efforts in Switzerland, again, to try to cultivate a really lasting memorandum of understanding, as we've been talking about for the last several days. Of course, as talks continue over Iran's nuclear program, this effort follows an escalation in fighting between Israel and Hezbollah. Now, the vice president, along with special envoy Steve Witkoff and the president's son-in-law, Jared Kushner, met with Pakistan's prime minister. As you know, Pakistan has been acting as a mediator between the U.S. and Iran, with officials from the Middle Eastern country also in Switzerland for the negotiations.
20: And that fighting between Israel and Hezbollah in Lebanon is complicating things. A massive manhunt underway in Kansas City after an armed suspect reportedly killed one and wounded several others in a series of shootings.
22: The search is really ramping up. We're coming up on about a week since the terrifying string of shootings on Tuesday that led to a fiery standoff with police. Local, state, and federal law enforcement are all working on this manhunt, but they're asking for the public's help in finding him as well. The suspect, 22-year-old Oscar Sanchez Munoz. The FBI says he's 5'8", he has brown hair, brown eyes, a tattoo on his right forearm, and he is considered armed and dangerous. The intense search for Sanchez Munoz comes as police say he's responsible for multiple violent incidents in both Missouri and Kansas. He's the prime suspect in 5 shootings Tuesday night in Kansas City, Missouri, right by Arrowhead Stadium. Again, one person died. Everyone else was injured.
20: Fox's Madison Scarpino. The FBI is offering a reward of up to $25,000. 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
23: I'm Bruce Collins in the WBAP On Time Experts 24-7 Weather Center. Sunshine for Father's Day, the high 92. Increasing clouds tonight, the low 79. A 20% chance of showers and thunderstorms before 4 p.m. Cloudy tomorrow. Gradually becoming sunny, the high 96. Heat index values as high as 106.
3: 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And now, Spencer McGowan, president and six-time winner of the Forbes Best in North Texas Wealth Managers, joined by Alex Toline, chief operating officer of McGowan Group Asset Management.
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1: Thank you.
0: All right. The top news of the week, it all kind of ties together. But I had one story I just wanted to point out before we dive into the new highs, SpaceX, AI mania.
1: Oh, yeah.
0: Because West Texas Intermediate crude oil went below $75 a barrel.
1: Yep.
0: Now, there was supposed to be demand destruction because of high gasoline prices. Not true, because we're going to play true, not true during All right. the show. We always play true, not true.
1: Yeah.
0: Not true. Retail sales spiked 0.9% in the month of May, 6.9% over last year. Where is that stretched consumer?
1: Where?
0: I don't see it there.
1: It's not there.
0: It was not true. Demand destruction for oil, distillate demand 7.2% over last year.
1: That's a big number.
0: There wasn't any demand destruction, but at the signing of the long-awaited Iran deal.
1: Yeah, yeah.
0: Right? Yes, oil went below 75. Trump cited global inventory depletion, stating that the world would have run out of oil reserves in about 4 weeks if the Strait of Hormuz were not reopened. There's something going on here.
1: Yeah.
0: Because we're going to get to the real picture on the next 2 to 3 years in the oil and gas markets.
1: Yeah, it's not over yet.
0: And that leads us to new highs on the equity indexes, the Dow dancing above 52,000 for the first time in history. Lickety split, 51 to 52. That was fast.
1: I remember the hats back in 1999. Said Dow 30,000. Now we're at 50.
0: You're right. That's 50. Well, you were 52 briefly.
1: Yeah.
0: All right. So all-time new highs on equity indexes. That was powered by AI. So I'd like to discuss this. No coincidence that preceding that was the successful SpaceX IPO. And I posted the 10-minute chart for the history from inception of the SpaceX shares, okay?
1: They did a good job, actually, of opening that.
0: Well, they got $85 billion instead of $75
1: billion. Yeah.
0: And then they went out and spent $60 billion on Cursor. Yeah, we'll get to that too. But all right, what does the successful initial public offering of SpaceX indicate for the future of the AI build out?
1: Generous funding for capital expenditures with Anthropic and OpenAI filing IPOs also.
0: We pointed out this was 6 months ago or so.
1: Yeah.
0: Which is why you want to subscribe to Apple Podcasts or Spotify. That way you won't miss it, you know, in case you're at Home Depot at the time the show runs, right? Because you guys got to go to Home Depot.
1: I know. I have to go.
0: Changing your oil, going to Home Depot, Saturday USA, Sunday USA. All right. We were covering the fact that OpenAI is not going to be profitable till 2030.
1: That's right.
0: Who's going to pay for all the data centers? That's a big worry. And capital expenditures, massive money being spent.
1: Tons of money.
0: And the tech world is split, but the observation being that there will be plenty of funding for the time being, and everybody's racing to spend money. I mean, SpaceX already spent $60 billion on Cursor, which nobody had ever heard of.
1: Yeah.
0: And we're going to get to that too. But here's what happened this week, okay?
1: Okay.
0: You're going to get to finish the data center build out.
1: Right.
0: And Austin, Round Rock, Texas based Dell Technologies back up in the chips again, up 234% for the year.
1: Congratulations, Dell.
0: Micron up 295% for the year.
1: Been pretty good if you own those.
0: Well, Western Digital trounces them at 343%.
1: Wow.
0: That makes Dell a slacker, I guess. So, but on the other side of the equation.
1: Yeah.
0: Meta, Facebook, minus 13%.
1: Oh, yeah.
0: Little face plant there.
1: Microsoft,
0: minus 22%. Amazon spending a bunch of money. They're up 5% versus the Dow being up 7 or 8%.
1: Right.
0: So you've split it. Palantir down 28%. Remember when Palantir could do no wrong?
1: Absolutely.
0: Adobe down 45%.
1: Oof.
0: Did you read any PDF files this week?
1: I sure did.
0: I think they're going to be okay.
1: I do too.
0: But I don't, we're not buying it yet.
1: It's just a fallen knife.
0: Tax loss selling bargain, potentially. Salesforce still has good numbers, but they're down 43%.
1: I know.
0: On top of last year's drubbing. Okay, so the tech world over headline number, NASDAQ 100 up 20%.
1: Right.
0: But it is split. And here we go. Three pieces. Who's getting checks?
1: Right.
0: Memory, data center build out like Dell. Who's writing checks? Meta, Facebook.
1: Right.
0: Amazon.
1: Microsoft.
0: Writing checks to support the data center build out. They got to write checks. And then you have the premise that AI is advancing so rapidly that the software companies are just out of business.
1: Yeah, that's what there's.
0: But the numbers are not saying that yet.
1: No, they're not.
0: It's a print. Is it true or not true? I don't know. Is it true that all software is just going to be replaced? You put a little bot on your computer and he'll run everything?
1: No, I don't think so. I think for companies that can adapt and change on this, and I think Adobe's actually making some big inroads on that. It can become a really big force multiplier.
0: Okay.
1: It changes the cost structure. The prices could come down for the applications themselves, but the margins could stay intact, right? So that's kind of what I'm looking for.
0: Well, what the SpaceX IPO did was provide at least another $200 billion of enthusiastically invested money for, of course, AI.
1: Yeah.
0: Mania. Now, so they're going to get the funding they need. There will be winter comes after summer. All right.
1: Don't we get a fall?
0: Yes. Winter follows autumn.
1: Yeah.
0: Okay. And of course that alludes to everybody's like, well, winter time, that's a market drop. That's bad.
1: Yeah.
0: All right. Or it's called fall, right? Fall and then winter. Question number two leads to this one.
1: Yeah. When will investors in AI companies actually get paid? And when we talk about really the amount of money that's being spent right now, the enthusiasm is so high. And we actually have a story about this in here. The enthusiasm is so high, they don't mind funding all this stuff. But if the ROIs don't start to materialize,
0: returns on investments like dividends.
1: Yeah.
0: Okay.
1: Or at least earnings, right? You're going to have a pretty hefty hurdle rate for your earnings growth numbers because you're paying SpaceX is like 150 times sales.
0: Market cap, $2.5 trillion now.
1: Yeah.
0: All right. So you're paying $2.5 trillion for about $20 billion in sales. So I'm 125 times sales.
1: Yeah.
0: And I'm going to lose $1.23 this year. Plus, I spent $60 billion on Cursor.
1: Yeah. Which Cursor's revenue, I think, was $1 billion. So you're paying 60, 60 times
0: revenue
1: for
0: that. What could go wrong? SpaceX forecasted, now that the analysts have chimed in, SpaceX at a mere 25 times revenue, going to lose $1.23 a share this year, 30 cents next year. And there's never been a reported profit. I'm scratching my head. That's a lot of money to pay for a company. I mean, how far away from a dividend are they?
1: Oh, my gosh. I have years is my estimation.
0: Well, you know, I could get a little impatient if, let's say, I top ticked SpaceX and I paid $200 a share and now it's $175.
1: Yeah.
0: And they report that they lost another 23 cents in the current quarter.
1: Mm-hmm.
0: Well, that's what's forecast. And then I think, well, oh my God, what have I done?
1: Yeah.
0: Right? That's like a dry cleaner does $1 million and they're growing pretty well. So you go ahead and say, well, I'll give you $125 million for that dry cleaner.
1: Sold.
0: Okay.
1: Line them up.
0: So the winter time comes when the enthusiasm runs out for holding stuff that's never going to pay you a dividend. Now, where is the money going? Well, Micron, Dell, look at Texas Instruments, an 82% gain so far this year. And they haven't even changed their name to Texas Instruments AI or anything.
1: No. Nope.
0: They could go up more. You just change the name to TIAI.
1: EO.
0: Hey. We'll be right back with the headline roundup and something you may not have thought about in the oil markets for the next few years.

0: 18% is the average one-day gain of most IPOs. SpaceX wasn't extraordinary there. Most IPOs also draw down 50% in the first year, 90x price sales. So again, if you want to own it for the long term and prepared for 50% drawdowns, just be cognizant of what typically happens with IPOs.
1: Dallas business leaders, tune to Net Worth Radio for the latest in financial news and portfolio strategy. And now, here's your host, Spencer McGowan.
2: SpaceX raises $85 billion from optimistic investors, paying as much as 125 times sales.
3: Yep.
2: All right. Even though they've never made money. Now, Starlink makes money.
3: They do.
2: If they spun off Starlink, I might be a because that's superior technology that's already profitable.
3: Yeah.
2: But in the spending war, $85 billion comes in, $60 billion goes out the first day. SpaceX Cursor deal mints four multi-billionaires in their mid-20s.
3: Wow.
2: Michael Truell, co-founder, CEO of Cursor, company they started.
3: At MIT, right?
2: Yep. These are four MIT grads worth $5.5 billion apiece, and they're all in their mid-20s.
3: There you go.
2: Is anybody out there rethinking their career? that seems a lot more effective than what most people have chosen.
3: That's true.
2: But then they went from MIT. One, Michael Truell, right?
3: Mm-hmm.
2: Interned at Google.
3: Right.
2: Sanger, member of the squash team, went to Bridgewater.
3: That's right.
2: All right. That's impressive. And Lunemark, a math Olympiad gold medalist in his native Sweden, worked for Jane Street Capital.
3: So, smart guys.
2: Yeah, they went from MIT to big money finance.
3: Yeah.
2: Got a good business plan together. So Cursor is on track to compete, right?
3: With Claude.
2: With Claude and
3: autonomous coding.
2: And Grok, too. Now they're part of Grok.
3: Yeah.
2: So Grok could pull ahead.
3: Yeah, well, they're behind, so they need some help.
2: All right. So it means that any profits that Starlink makes are going to go, Grok's going to eat them. Grok's going to eat the profits for a long time.
3: Yeah. You know, this reminds, so when Tesla went public back in 2012...
2: Yes, sir.
3: It'd go up some, get cut in half, go up some, get cut in half, go up some, get cut in half. Then it re-rated, and then it'd get cut in half again a few times. And it wasn't until they turned the corner
2: on profit
3: back in 21.
2: Oh, and then you went from 20 to 400.
3: Yes.
2: Equivalent adjusted for the split.
3: Yeah. And so... even if you missed the early run, you didn't miss it, right? There's still a lot of profit to be had by waiting. That's kind of my point.
2: Now, Wall Street is rushing to fund the AI bonanza in every conceivable way.
3: Yeah, this is what I was talking
2: about. Oracle issued $43 billion worth of bonds in September.
3: Yeah, Amazon, Meta, Microsoft... $159 billion total this year, up from $108. And now they're starting to sell stock on top of you.
2: Well, let's move to the culprit, CoreWeave.
3: Yep.
2: Again, never made money, valued at $63 billion, right? With current sales of about $60 billion. So they're 10 times sales, generously estimated. And they're going to lose $3.36 a share. They're down from 180 to 117. And not to be outdone in the spending race, they are raising another $20 billion. And I calculated their negative cash flow. They need $2 billion a quarter just to stay in business.
3: Ooh.
2: And there's no projection of a profit in here.
3: Well, I imagine that...
2: $63 billion sounds a little expensive.
3: Well, Oracle has plans to issue $20 billion of new shares.
2: on top of the $43 billion.
3: Yes.
2: That's $60 billion.
3: That's, yeah. Yeah, and the total spend.
2: I mean, this is like when they built the railroads.
3: Right. I think the total spend's like almost $700 billion for estimate for 2026.
2: All around. Oh, just for 2026.
3: Yeah. That's a lot of money.
2: So we get to the end of the year, over $1 trillion has been spent. Yeah. And the spenders haven't made money.
3: In the past 2 years.
2: All right. Now, I have, this was, where'd this article go? Okay, so Dallas Business Journal comes out.
3: Yep.
2: Favorable report on North Texas being a huge global player in manufacturing. And they were named, we were named, North Texas is, Aerospace Defense Capital of the Country.
3: Nice.
2: Lockheed Martin, Bell Helicopter, all that. Yeah. And that's a wow.
3: Well, the scuttlebutt in on the internet right now.
2: On the internet.
3: Is that Dallas-Fort Worth has overtaken Chicago for the number three spot in economic powerhouse activity in the United States.
2: Okay. You got New York and who else?
3: L.A.
2: Really?
3: Chicago. I think so.
2: I would think L.A. would be easy to pass. We're gunning for them. Yeah. Well, if you take, you have to say North Texas, right?
3: North Texas, yes.
2: All right. Here we go. And this is part of the result. This is in part because all those fancy Goldman guys wanted to get out of New York. And so they moved to the new Goldman Sachs regional headquarters, right?
3: Yeah.
2: Average home sales prices. This is from Neil.
3: Okay,
2: so
3: good.
2: My son Neil and I, we went to lunch. He shows me this. So I pulled the high points. Average home sales prices top $6 million in Highland Park.
3: Mm-hmm.
2: Average home sale price, University Park, tops $4 million. And Preston Hollow, they didn't have Preston Hollow, but they had Midway Hollow.
3: Okay.
2: You know, difference?
3: About one street.
2: Well, Midway to Marsh is Midway Hollow.
3: Okay.
2: Right? From like Northwest Highway up to past Royal.
3: Okay.
2: Right? No, we'll call it North Haven Trail.
3: Yeah. Yeah. Yeah.
2: 1.5 million now. And Lakewood, Lakewood Elementary area, 1.2 million. So those are the.
3: Price has been going up.
2: Yeah. Everybody's coming to Texas.
3: Got the big money guys coming to buy houses.
2: All right. And the smelly old oil and gas business. All right. I was triangulating on this.
3: Okay.
2: Because oil executives sounding the alarm over dwindling stockpiles.
3: That underscores what your comment on what Trump was saying, that we had to get it reopened. We had to get the strait reopened. Otherwise, bad things might happen.
2: Oh, it was, yeah. It was, you'd have an economic disaster, according to Trump, because Europe's in worse shape, obviously, than Texas. Senior Vice President at ExxonMobil said prices could hit 150 or 160, the CEO said at first, as the limits at global hubs are hit.
3: Right.
2: Now we take Chevron CEO Worth, right?
3: Mm-hmm.
2: 7 million barrels a day of oil and refined products were making it out of the strait because the Navy was escorting them. Our view is it's probably not quite that much. But the Strategic Petroleum Reserve just hit its lowest level since 1983.
3: Man.
2: And that says, you know, 125 million barrels next year have to go back into that.
3: Right. The SPR was a design that came from the Middle East embargo issues in the 1970s. So 1983, it really had just gotten started. See my point?
2: Yeah.
3: Like,
2: they're like, whoops, we should have bought more. And U.S. oil inventories continue to slide as they boost runs. But the real coup de grace here,
3: mm-hmm.
2: The countdown to a major oil price surge has begun, right? Because the base level of storage is what it takes to fill the pipes and to have something in the tank so you're not pulling sludge out, right?
3: Yeah.
2: Well, 1 billion barrels is the estimate for what came out of storage.
3: That's a lot.
2: The world lost nearly 1 billion barrels of oil supply over the past 75 days. Investors aren't worrying enough.
3: Maybe.
2: This is from May 13th, and it got worse.
3: It did. It did get worse. But oil, so everybody, investors are looking around and said, oh.
2: Straits open, oil's going back to 55.
3: Yeah. I think it's going to be a lot tougher than that. And there's a story that talks about that specifically, that you're going to have several months of ramp up and replenishing and doing all that other stuff, that's going to buoy oil prices for the near future. Maybe it takes 6 months.
2: Posted for your viewing pleasure, oil futures.
3: We got three lines on here.
2: January is $70 instead of...
3: Instead of what? Instead of
2: 50? 55. Yeah. Instead of 50-ish.
3: Oh, that's January 2037.
2: Yeah, you go to January 2037, it's $55. Now, when we come back from this break, I want you to... Let's talk about the futures contracts and why they are always a lot less than the cash price, usually. 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
8: Fox News, I'm Deborah Valentine. Peace talks in Lausanne, Switzerland today between U.S. and Iranian officials. Vice President J.D. Vance leading the U.S. delegation following the signing of that 60-day memorandum of agreement. This as President Trump continues to issue warnings to Iran.
9: President Trump, meanwhile, called out Iran's support for Hezbollah. Trump posting on Truth Social, Iran must immediately stop their highly paid proxies in Lebanon from causing trouble. If they don't, we'll hit Iran very hard again, just like we did last week, only harder.
8: Fox's Max Gordon reporting. Three people killed after a small plane crashed in a wooded residential area in Bowie, Maryland, late Saturday. Authorities say the aircraft was believed to be on a training flight from New Jersey. The NTSB is investigating. UK's Prime Minister Keir Starmer facing pressure from his own Labour Party to step down. His Labour Party rival Andy Burnham has won a seat in Parliament and may challenge Starmer. 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
10: I'm Bruce Collins in the WBAP On Time Experts 24-7 Weather Center. Sunshine for Father's Day, the high 92. Increasing clouds tonight, the low 79. A 20% chance of showers and thunderstorms before 4 p.m. Cloudy tomorrow. Gradually becoming sunny, the high 96. Heat index values as high as 106.
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12: We're trending below 2% year over year, and by the time you get to the fall, we're going to start seeing that CPI, the PPI, I think, collapse, because you're probably going to have a three-month lag time for oil, maybe potentially a little bit longer, because all these stockpiles that have been depleted will need to get refilled, so you're going to have artificial excess demand. I'm willing to kind of bet a large sum of money there's a 0% chance of a rate hike this year.
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2: So by 2037, if I want to buy oil in 2037, it's $55 again.
13: It's a bargain.
2: But it takes 10 years to go back from 75 to 55. Now, is that difference? You've got some carrying costs and some risks because you'd have to put up more margin whether you have sold it as a producer or bought it as an airline.
3: That's right.
2: Then you have to put up margin. And if it goes against you, then you have to put in more money.
3: You got to put in more money.
2: And if I'm a producer, I have storage costs.
3: Yeah, but if I'm a producer, I'm not hedging against, you know, $50 oil.
2: Okay.
3: Right? Yeah. Like, I'm going to sell all I can right now.
2: Instead of
3: trying to store some to get 50 or 55 10 years from now.
2: Okay.
3: I'm just not going to do that, right? So I think there's part of the reason why that curve is like that is because there's not huge demand on either side to even look at it right now.
2: But you've got a billion barrels that needs to be replenished. Now, let's say it was just a half a billion because, you know, in some respects, you were over, you had a surplus, right? Mm-hmm. The world was awash in oil, explaining 55.
3: Yeah.
2: You've got an extended period where you've got the strategic petroleum reserves that would buy all they could if you got back to 55. They're mm-hmm. like, God, we should have done that. We should have bought the minus 27 a barrel at the pandemic.
3: Well, To Trump's credit, he tried. He's like, hey, we should fill this up. And there was enough pushback congressionally.
2: Schumer.
3: That said, well, we don't want to give a subsidy to the oil companies. And
2: the oil companies would have to pay you to take it.
3: I'm like, it's almost free.
2: You could get
3: free.
2: Paid to take it. Yeah.
3: Like you should
2: free.
3: You should have bought all that you can.
2: Free, fill her up, baby.
3: Yeah,
2: yeah. The reserves are strategic petroleum reserve, mostly Texas, Louisiana. Yeah, there's caverns.
3: Okay.
2: And they have to have like 150, 200 million barrels just to keep the storage viable.
3: Yeah.
2: So they're about 50 million barrels from there, from the strategic limit.
3: They got some work to do.
2: Then, all right, Uniper says their natural gas shortage in winter, if storage rates don't speed up, Europe was in a world of hurt. No coincidence that the G7 just happened, mm-hmm. right? And I had a thesis on the deal.
3: What's that?
2: All right. Are you trusting the Iranians?
3: Oh, no, I don't think this thing's over.
2: No.
3: I think it gets it out of the media headline, right?
2: So. Well, you empty out the Strait of Hormuz, all the backlog.
3: Right.
2: You've got the Houthis, you got Hezbollah.
3: Mm-hmm.
2: Now, if I'm a jihadist, I don't like the deal either.
3: Right.
2: Israel doesn't like the deal.
3: Nobody likes this deal.
2: How long is it going to last? And, but it also says right now, supposedly, you know, because Iran has to let the ships through. So I want to know next week how many ships came through immediately.
3: That'll be a good headline for us.
2: That's huge. So Europe was on the brink of a huge energy recession.
3: Oh, yeah.
2: And that explains part of it. So do we want to move from liquid natural gas in Europe or oil? Do we want to do anything else?
3: On energy?
2: I think it basically says you've got a much higher floor price for the next 3 years.
3: Yeah.
2: I think it takes that long. And any disruption, you're back over 100.
3: Well, it's going to start defining a really interesting trading range, right? Where oil companies get cheap, then they go back up again because something happens, and then they get expensive, and then they get cheap again because they've cleared it, right?
2: Yep.
3: So from a trader perspective, I think that could be a very interesting time.
2: You know who one of the leaders is in oil storage?
3: Is it Plains?
2: Yep. So Plains All American went from 17 to 26, now back to 23. Remember, it's not a recommendation for your portfolio till you come down and get a written

0: Well, this next quarter is going to be interesting because in the pandemic, planes had extra storage capacity and they filled her up and some barrels they got paid for.
1: Right.
0: Well, the earnings are projected to be in the June quarter up 211% over the year prior.
1: That's pretty good.
0: Yeah, it looks like that's a whole new realm for them. All right, last thing about Dell.
1: Okay.
0: They actually had a huge surge. Outlook for annual sales surpassing estimates. Revenue.
1: They call that guidance.
0: Yeah, their guidance. But $60 billion from the sale of AI servers.
1: Mm-hmm.
0: There you go. Who's getting checks? That's all I had to say.
1: Man.
0: You want a turnaround story?
1: Is it about somebody named Victoria?
0: Give us the story here, because this is a great turnaround. and I'll chime in as you go.
1: Yeah, Victoria's Secret shares jumped a bunch after there's a big short in the name,
0: okay.
1: Right? And anytime there's a chance to squeeze the shorts, traders love that. Really love it. That's up. That's almost a double from its recent bottom.
0: Yeah, you're talking about 4 weeks.
1: Yep. So the chief executor named Hillary Super.
0: CEO. And she is super because the stock, since she took over, it's gone from 16 to 82.
1: Yeah, she's smart. Annual net sales guidance to as much as $7.13 billion from a previous high of $6.95. Net sales of $1.56 billion for the quarter. Stock rose 47%. Roughly 19% of the country's company's tradable shares were shorted, according to data from S3. And so, you know, occasionally I will go through and just see what's really highly shorted.
0: Especially in December.
1: Yeah.
0: Setting up our year-end tax loss selling trades.
1: That'll be part of the research program.
0: One of the questions for today was, you know, what is beginning to look like a bargain? And now let's say I took some profits during the year.
1: Yeah.
0: Right? So I've got a taxable realized gain. First off, as we've said before, when should I do my tax loss selling?
1: Now.
0: Now. The indexes are in new highs. If it ain't working, it's suspect.
1: Yep.
0: And if you're down from your cost when the indexes are making new highs, maybe you'd be better off in cash and reduce your taxes. Well, everybody else does it when? Halloween, the mutual fund deadline.
1: Yep.
0: New Year's Eve, the individual deadline. December 15th, typically the apex of tax loss selling, you know, before you go skiing.
1: That's right.
0: Well,
1: So we're building the list.
0: Yeah, Adobe, Salesforce, Fiserv.
1: The two sectors... And the reason they're down, I think, is because of concerns around AI disruption, right? But there's software, and then there's payment processing, fintech.
0: Yeah.
1: And
0: ka-ching.
1: They took them both to the woodshed.
0: Toast got toasted.
1: Yeah, and you look at the forward guidance and the forward numbers, and you're like, well, at some point, it's going to be a buy. You just don't know yet.
0: And part of the selling pressure would be over by definition on New Year's Eve.
1: Yeah.
0: Well, a little patience, maybe. But for tax loss selling purposes now, it's a good time to take that. Imagine Victoria's Secret. They had a bottom. Where's that? Oh, the December number there. There wasn't really a tax loss selling time. It was really second quarter.
1: 25
0: of 2025 when everybody just gave up.
1: Yep.
0: And congratulations, Hillary Super. She made the triangulation that if you're going to attract customers, sexy girls attract more customers than not sexy.
1: Yeah.
0: Is that

0: Oh, I had to say about that.
1: I think that's good. That's right. She brought the angels back.
0: That was, yeah, that was some misguided stuff going on.
1: That sounds like a W for everybody.
0: I'll leave that for a political commentator. Now, here's the mystery on Adobe's coming up after we take our quick break.
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3: 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And so the reason why gold bugs all of a sudden got very excited is because all of a sudden gold woke up. But Bitcoin, that is the entire asset, is very volatile. But you need to look over a long period of time. And I actually do think that one of the things that the gold bugs and the Bitcoiners agree on is that the government's not going to stop printing money. And also they think very long term. And so those two things lead you to either gold or Bitcoin.
4: 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Now, here's my dad, Spencer McGowan.
0: Here's a financial trading mystery.
1: What's that?
0: So Adobe comes out, says, hey, profits, well, revenue up 13%, right? Yeah. Subscription revenue up 14%.
1: Mm-hmm.
0: It's getting to be a mystery here. Everything looks good.
1: $27 billion in annualized recurring revenue. Their AI piece that they're putting in, AI annualized recurring revenue tripled. It's over $500 million now, so it'll start going into the billions. But they had a couple of departures recently, which I think spooked some people.
0: Yeah.
1: I don't know if this is a real cause of concern, but the CFO is leaving. He's going to
0: Dan Dern stepping down as... See, you report your earnings, then your CFO quits, chief financial officer. Everybody says, well, those probably weren't real earnings.
1: No.
0: He just wanted to get out of Dodge.
1: He was poached. Yeah, he's going to Marvell Tech. He sat on their board of directors for an audit committee for the last 2 years. So
0: they poached him.
1: They knew who he was. He said, you do such a good job over there. Come over here.
0: And they have a C-suite exodus. Long time... Shantanu Narayen announced he would be stepping down. They need a CEO and a CFO.
1: Yep.
0: Oh, okay. Here, pick us. We could do it.
1: We could do it.
0: We'd have to learn quite a bit really fast. We might not be the best choice, but look at that. I mean, it went from Adobe goes from 600 in 2024. Currently 193.
1: Trading under 8 PE.
0: And they went from 260, announced great earnings, and went to 193.
1: Yep.
0: That's a head scratcher because you look at their earnings and history and the forward projections, it's all double digits.
1: Yeah.
0: Up.
1: Yeah.
0: It's trading like they started losing money.
1: Yeah.
0: Or like they're building... CoreWeave data centers or something.
1: That's crazy.
0: All right.
1: It's crazy, but you don't want to catch the falling knife, right? So you want some visibility as to what this thing is going to look like down the road.
0: Papa Dean's year-end trading package, I think that's a candidate.
1: No, it's on the list for sure.
0: All right. We're working on our year-end trading package as opposed to worrying about doubling up on something at its peak.
1: All right. Medical AI note taking and clinical conversations. This is a bridge and NVIDIA.
0: A bridge.
1: Yep. So NVIDIA's moving into healthcare now.
0: Into healthcare. Wow.
1: They already use some AI in there, but it's mostly to consolidate everybody's charts, right? So if you have five doctors and you go somewhere new, they can consolidate all that pretty quickly.
0: No, I use Gemini for questions, and then I'll say, give me the links, you know, for medical questions.
1: Yeah. Why is my toe hurt?
0: You can ask it anything.
1: So you probably kicked a chair.
0: It's anything. You just say, hey, give me the links to the more credible sources than you.
1: Yeah.
0: Right? I wouldn't ask it that way. You don't want to make it mad.
1: It's going to start lying to you.
0: All right. There's retail sales. We covered that.
1: Hallucinating.
0: Ferrari.
1: This is funny.
0: Ferrari did a face plant. And that was a fun stock from the time that you put it in the growth portfolios. Mm-hmm. And we exited.
1: Yeah.
0: When it just had bad behavior.
1: I think we had like a 300% return. But they came out with their new EV. It was not designed by Ferrari. It was designed by some Apple dudes. And the internet got storm with all these memes.
0: Ferrari Luce, $636,000.
1: But here's what they're doing.
0: If you spent that much, you'd want your friends to see it.
1: Well, what they're saying is you get to move up on the wait list for the stuff everybody else wants if you buy one.
0: Well, because it's so bad, they had an AI video with Sylvester Stallone. Yeah. And he became a transgender once he saw the car and how attractive it was.
1: Yeah.
0: Which was, it was not nice. But anyway, we'll leave it at that.
1: Yeah, it was pretty funny. But yeah, so apparently,
0: if you fork over the 600, they'll move you up in line for a real Ferrari.
1: That's right.
0: Okay. Man,
1: that's like ticket scalping. I wonder if you could buy one and then sell your ticket in line for more than what you paid for the Luce.
0: Well, it was, you know, it was kind of a face plant because their identity, and they made it have a sound. It was artificially Ferrari.
1: Oh, really?
0: Yeah, it's like those guys in South Park, you know, on the Harleys. So they were making it. They put a fake sound on it to make it more Ferrari-ish. It was like, man, you guys are having an identity crisis, like Victoria's Secret had a few years ago.
1: I have a prediction here. New car depreciation. I think the Ferrari Luce may break a record. And first year depreciation.
0: Okay.
1: Car.
0: So mark your calendar this time next year in the show prep. Get a chart of resale for the Ferrari Luce.
1: Yeah. Well, and then I think it becomes a collector's item because they probably will not repeat this.
0: No, they are not pushing it after they got just totally humiliated with memes and AI videos of Sylvester Stallone wearing pink. Okay,
1: so I like this next story because I believe you heard it here first.
0: Okay.
1: 6 months ago.
0: This is one of those Alex Toleen victory laps. Just sit back and relax.
1: So about 6-7 months ago, I was speaking with somebody that's in the freight business.
0: Yes, sir.
1: And we're talking about trucking. So I went to an investor conference. There's some trucking companies there. We got talking about how the trucking works. And he said, well, give it about 6 months because all those guys that oversaturated the market during COVID.
0: Yes, sir.
1: Are about out of money.
0: Okay.
1: And your supply of trucking fleets, which is normally an 18-month cycle, stretched out over 4.5 years because of COVID, because they made so much money in the COVID boom.
0: Okay.
1: Trucking boom, that they were finally running out of money. They would exit the system. And that's happened. America's 4-year trucking slump is finally over. Freight rates are climbing after hundreds of thousands of carriers were driven out of the industry by low earnings and new regulations.
0: Whoa. New regulations like,
1: citizenship or
0: yeah,
1: stuff like that.
0: That
1: real CDL.
0: No, there was a report actually that they had Indians on visas.
1: Yeah.
0: And they made them essentially two or three of them would take one truck and run it 24 hours at a time.
1: Yeah.
0: And they would be like here for a year.
1: Yeah.
0: And send the money back home.
1: That's right.
0: Wow.
1: They did. If you had three of them in a cab, you could run it 24/7.
0: Dry spot rates for, I guess, dry van spot rates were up 52% year over year, excluding fuel charges. Wow. So cheap freight is over.
1: That's it.
0: Okay. I finally found the Texas story. All right. So my bad. When I did the outline, old school hard copy, because it's hard to operate that many browsers at once. The surge in activity is especially pronounced in aerospace and defense.
1: In right? Texas.
0: Yep. So it is production powerhouse North Texas stars and growth plans for manufacturing. And this was the quote. Steve Howes, vice president of aeronautics operations for Lockheed, he says, the surge in manufacturing activity is especially pronounced in aerospace and defense, calling the region not just the aerospace defense capital of Texas. I think it's the aerospace defense capital of the country.
1: But there's more.
0: But wait.
1: MP Materials to build a $1.25 billion magnet factory north of Fort Worth. Pepsi brings beverages, snacks together across operations at 11 plants in North Texas.
0: So they're here to stay.
1: Yeah, North Texas is awesome.
0: Well, Frito-Lay headquarters used to be Dallas.
1: Right.
0: So, just saying.
1: A lot going on here.
0: The goal is how do we produce more here in Texas? Workplace Academy.
1: That's right.
0: Workforce Academy.
1: Meta launches a workforce academy to train workers to build data centers. They ain't teaching coding anymore. They're like, this is a 2x4. This is a nail gun. And this is how we build.
0: this is how you do it.
1: This is how you do it.
0: All right. So we've got a rather complex AI breakdown. It's on the website. 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
11: Talks in Switzerland. I'm Deborah Valentine, Fox News. The first round of continuing nuclear talks with Iran taking place in Switzerland today. Fox Business's Max Gordon reports from Dubai.
12: Vice President J.D. Vance, a part of that delegation, said that the U.S. and Iran could be turning over a new leaf. Meanwhile, President Trump saying that he could restart military action in the region. Vice President Vance meeting with Qatari and Pakistani mediators. There was no photo op with the Iranian delegation. The memorandum of understanding calls for the Straits of Hormuz to be opened and a halt to hostilities in southern Lebanon, but Iran has argued that the U.S. hasn't met its commitment to end the fighting in southern Lebanon. President Trump, meanwhile, called out Iran's support for Hezbollah. Trump posting on Truth Social, Iran must immediately stop their highly paid proxies in Lebanon from causing trouble. If they don't, we'll hit Iran very hard again, just like we did last week, only harder.
11: Meanwhile, fighting continues between Israel and Hezbollah in Lebanon. Multiple people, including a former U.S. Olympian, arrested for alleged vandalism at the newly renovated reflecting pool in the nation's capital.
13: This is a sad story because all Americans, I don't care about your political stripes, enjoy the reflecting pool. But we're talking about someone who's gone from competing in Olympic-sized swimming pools to being accused of vandalizing the reflecting pool along the mall. And, of course, he ends up in cuffs. And apparently he's not the only one. We're speaking of a former Olympian canoeist, 67-year-old David Hearn. Three-time Olympian, by the way, said he was cycling by the monument on Friday. He noticed a piece of the pool's underliner floating in the water, but authorities, they didn't buy his story at all. And now they're accusing him of being one of several individuals of trying to sabotage the project, with a pair of arrests being made so far.
11: Fox's Kevin Cork reporting from the White House. The pool recently restored. 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
14: I'm Bruce Collins in the WBAP On Time Experts 24-7 Weather Center. Sunshine for your Father's Day, the high 92. Increasing clouds tonight, the low 79. A chance of showers and thunderstorms tomorrow, the high 96. Heat index values as high as 106.
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20: Well, the City Hall demolition hoax is just the zombie that won't go away. I'm James Parker. This is The James Show. 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I know, good to see you too. Calm down. But the excuse used to be we need to tear down City Hall. We could build something that would be a great economic development there that would revitalize downtown. I don't know. It could be anything. It could be like a stadium or like a sports arena or maybe a coliseum or maybe a stadium. We're like, sounds like you want to build a stadium. We didn't say that. So then the Mavs and Stars take off. One's going to Valley View. One's going to either Plano or Irving, to be determined. And now they still want to tear it down. They're like, no, this is a piece of junk building. Come on, man. This thing's like 48 years old. Yeah, most buildings in downtown are older than 48 years. No, this one's really bad, though. We got to tear it down. Sounds like y'all just want to tear it down. Well, we have to. We did this study, and it showed that there was all these repairs. No, it didn't. There wasn't all these repairs. This didn't just come out in regular old neglect. This is a fantasy. You're trying to come up with an excuse to tear this thing down and move City Hall. I don't know if you're trying to occupy another building or build a new City Hall, but obviously there's some moneyed interest behind the scenes pulling these strings. I don't even have to know the details to know that something's weird about it. And it keeps getting weirder and weirder. It's almost like a compulsion. It's almost like these foot fetish guys. Like, man, we got to tear this building down. And so a couple of the city councilmen filed a temporary restraining order that was upheld by the court saying we can't go forward with this plan until we figure out what's going on. And so then they had another vote to spend $2 million more dollars just to study the idea of something that's already been debunked as a hoax. This is like every time they're like, well, we need to go study the polar ice cap before it melts away. It's like, well, you can't say that for an entire generation and still expect us to fund it. But here we are, WFAA. This has to be illegal or something.
0: Dallas leaders are moving forward with a plan to explore new sites for City Hall. In a 9-5 vote, council members approved spending $2 million to extensively examine four buildings in the Central Business District. Some council members did push back on the cost, saying the plan commits to a new City Hall before making an actual decision.
20: No kidding. We're shopping for a new City Hall when we still have one. They're acting like this is a done deal. That isn't normal. Something's going on and they're not telling you. Yeah, we're going to extensively study four buildings. Okay, so you already have four buildings picked out. It means you already looked at a bunch and narrowed it down to four. What does it take $2 million to study? Here, me and Garrett will go over there tomorrow. Just give me the address. We'll look at it. And $2 million, it's a joke, Garrett. I wouldn't take you anyway. Actually, that would prove how superfluous the whole study is. I would take Garrett, and that would kind of prove my point. Don't worry, I have no, like, commercial real estate appraisal expertise either. But what do you get in return for $2 million of your tax dollars being spent? Nothing. What if we end up not moving City Hall? This was all just for nothing. This was all just so some politicians could hook up their friends. Because who's going to get the contracts? Not their sworn enemies. Not raging Republicans. All right? It's going to be there. It's just going to be someone's connected. That's how you get these studies. That's how you get this money. That's what the money's for. So they can still take your money and spend it and give it to themselves and people who are going to donate for their campaigns and do something you don't even want to do anyway. The other one that's driving, should be driving you nuts, is the Kate Bailey Hutchinson Convention Center has been delayed yet again. Cost overruns, time delays, it's costing millions and millions and millions of dollars more than you were promised as a taxpayer. This is how the grift works. This is why you don't want them to do it to City Hall. Because this is what it looks like when they did it to the convention center. All their numbers turn out to be wrong on how long it takes, on how much it costs, on how much it'll make, on how much it'll be used, on what the attendance is, on the tax revenue. Everything is always wrong.
1: Construction is well underway on the K. Bailey Hutchison Convention Center expansion.
2: The new building opens up a brand new opportunity.
1: But Craig Davis, CEO of Visit Dallas, says the grand vision shown in these project renderings may take a lot more time to get to.
2: Right now, we have an uncertainty as to when the convention center can open.
1: Dallas City Manager Kim Tolbert announced another delay this week, pushing back the completion date to 2030.
20: Wait, don't you hate the political language? We have a, what do we have?
2: The center can open.
1: Yeah. More time to get to.
2: Right now, we have an uncertainty as to when the convention center can open.
1: Dallas.
20: When is the convention center opening? Well, right now, we have an uncertainty as to when it will open. No, the correct answer is, I don't know. That's the politically correct answer to, I don't know. When's the convention center going to open? I don't know. We have no clue.
1: City Manager Kim Tolbert announced another delay this week, pushing back the completion date to 2030 or beyond. Dallas City Councilman Chad West says there's a problem with project plans as they stand.
3: My frustration comes from the fact that my neighbors, my residents, myself included, are potentially facing a major cutoff from Oak Cliff to downtown.
1: He says construction would essentially eliminate the Jefferson Viaduct, the main artery for folks traveling from Oak Cliff to downtown.
3: This is the worst strike against South Dallas and against that Grow South initiative since I've lived in the city.
1: City Council will be asked to consider a full redesign. And if they do, it could cost the city hundreds of millions.
2: We were pushed to relocate 9 conventions that were definite with another 30 that were tentative for the year of 2030.
1: Davis says the convention center is losing more than $1 million every month they are shut down.
20: If you did this in the private sector, you would go to jail. We might have to do a redesign when you're halfway into the project. Oh, we're not sure if it's going to fit the space. We're not sure if this is going to work logistically. We're not sure how this is going to work with the flow of traffic. You're supposed to know that stuff before you tear down the old building, genius. They don't have to worry about it. This is government. They can get away with whatever. And it doesn't matter how much the costs overrun, you're going to get stuck with the bill. If this was the private sector, you would go bankrupt. You would go out of business. You would be ruined, never to work again. But in government, they just take more of your money. More on the two biggest downtown Dallas hoaxes coming up on the James Show. 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
4: Well, a lot going on locally besides the World Cup. I'm James Parker. 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Welcome to the James Show. So I was telling you the updates, so the bad news about the renovation of the big convention center in downtown Dallas. Guess what? It's going to be behind schedule and over budget. I know it's a government project, so you're really shocked. But yeah, that's the news update. Could have told you that was going to happen. I just want you to remember that, because when they want to try and build a new city hall, that's exactly what's going to happen. They're going to promise you a bunch of numbers. They're going to say whatever it takes to get the project started. And once the shovel's in the ground, they can just do the cost overruns. They can just do the change orders. They can just, hell, they're about to change the entire design and they're halfway through the project. They're like, oh, we might have to do an entire redesign. We'll have to see. Let's spend $2 million more to study it. Which is what they're doing to City Hall. Yeah, we haven't even agreed that we're leaving. We don't even know what we're going to do with this building. We don't even know if we're going to move, if we need to move, if it's going to happen. But we're going to spend $2 million more studying potential locations. That is corrupt as hell, and it's right in front of your face. So they're just lying to you constantly. They're lying to you about the scary data centers. Just the politicians want to be able to control where people build data centers. That's all that's going on there. And Texas is failing in regards to being smarter than the scare tactics. Because this is the same thing they said. They're like, well, we can't build an ICE detention center here. We can't build a factory here. We can't build it. It's the same thing. WFAA, quick update on data centers.
17: We're back with an update on data centers in Texas. Regulators just voted to change how the state handles power requests from these large power users. Data centers make up 87% of new power requests on the grid, and regulators say the current process is unmanageable, reviewing them one by one. The Public Utility Commission just approved Batch Study, which groups data centers together and helps decide which projects move forward, which ones wait, and how all that power is allocated. It could mean some of these controversial data center projects in North Texas are decided faster.
4: So they just want to be able to have more control over who gets to build what, where. It's what statists always want. It's what the tyrants, the power hungry, the authoritarians always want. It will always be couched in some scary terms. You wouldn't easily give over your private property rights to government unless you were scared, whether it's rational or not. It's a different story, but they're all lies. Oh, we need a new city hall. No, we don't. We need a new convention center. No, we don't. We need to block this data center. No, actually, we need that. So they block the things you need and they try and spend money on things you don't need. And it happens every day. And I'm tired of people pretending like it's normal. This is Ken in Arlington. You're on News Talk 820, 93.3 FM, WBAP.
18: Hey, isn't the city hall and this $2 million to look into it almost like saying that I want to go have a sex change, and then halfway through the procedure, you force your way up out of anesthesia and say, wait a minute, I want to go back to a man.
4: Man, that is a brutal metaphor there, or I guess technically simile.
18: I mean, it's true. I mean, basically, you know, it's all about spending money.
4: It well,
20: that part I agree with. It is all about spending. Whatever the excuse is, whatever they have to tell you, they will tell you, oh, this is for historic preservation. We can't tear down this building. We've got to renovate it. And then for this 49-year-old building, it's like, well, this is way too old to continue using. We have to tear down. It sounds like y'all just want to spend money.
18: Well, but the whole thing is that if the contractors didn't have their hands in city's pockets, this thing would be $30 million less than what's going on right now.
20: It'd be $30 million total. You know, if they added up the money that it took to build the thing when it opened in 1979, I think it was $70 million total cost. And if you put that in 2026 dollars, it'd be $300 million. So they want to pay, it'll cost more than three times the original amount of the building, which was already a corrupt government run, inefficient project to begin with. It's not believable. None of it. All right. Go ahead.
18: There needs to be a shock collar system. Somebody was sitting there with the button and saying, and when somebody in city council says, hey, we need to do this. Nope. You zap them.
20: Man, I wish.
18: Zap them until they get it right.
20: Look, here's the problem is our city governance is 100% democracy. And that is a problem. People say democracy like it's a good thing. It has flaws. Remember a month ago when Garrett went out and he asked the random public who the vice president was, and 6 out of 10 of them couldn't name the current sitting vice president of the very country they're in. These are the people that vote. And so when you concentrate them in a bunch of horrible, failed urban neighborhoods, you're going to get terrible results. They're going to vote for terrible people, and they're going to be easily misled by the most blatant and thinly veiled of hoaxes. And so, you know, that's one of the shortcomings of democracy and the fact that at the federal level, there was only one branch, one half of one branch that was supposed to be democratic. That was the House of Representatives. The Senate was supposed to be chosen by the state appointed by the state legislatures of the states, each state. The president was supposed to be chosen by a cabal of electors. We were supposed to be selecting a group of people to go into a room and pick our president. There wasn't supposed to be campaigns. There wasn't supposed to be donors. There wasn't supposed to be all this function that's pretty much just grossly close to a pure democracy, and that's a bad thing. Supreme Court, they're just appointed. They never have to run for office. They're never term limited out. So they are impervious to donors. They're impervious to political action committees. They never have to get reelected. They never have to raise money. So it's just something that's, you got to shut it all down. Like, you can't fix it. There's not a fix for this. It's like the fix for COVID. How do we make sure COVID never happens again? Well, you have to dismantle all the government power that was used against you, the CDC, you have to get rid of FDA, you have to get rid of Health and Human Services, the entire cabinet department. There should not be a surgeon general. Whatever the hell Dr. Fauci was, that doesn't need to be something you pay for with your tax money. We have to just dismantle this stuff. And if you don't dismantle it, don't be surprised when dumb stuff keeps happening. Because tomorrow, next year, 5 years from now, the headlines are going to be some variation of there's an excuse by the people in City Hall to spend a ton of your money. I'm James Parker. 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
10: News. I'm Kathleen Maloney. U.S. and Iranian negotiators are meeting in Switzerland. Fox's Trey Yingst with details.
21: Vice President J.D. Vance is joined by Special Envoys Kushner and Witkoff for these conversations. And we do know on attendance from the Iranian side, you have the Speaker of the Iranian Parliament, Mohammad Khalibaf, along with the country's foreign minister.
10: Vice President Vance says there is a chance to turn over a new leaf with Iran. The conflict in the Middle East is putting pressure on U.S. border security.
22: We've seen an unusually amount of Iranian nationals trying to sneak in through our northern, not southern border, because President Trump's policies have closed the southern border. So our northern border, we've seen our arrests go up daily.
10: Homeland Security Secretary Mark Wayne Mullen tells Fox's Sunday Morning Futures security is extra tight because of the World Cup. 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
23: For WBAP, I'm WFAA meteorologist Jesse Hawila. We'll see partly cloudy skies tonight. A stray shower or storm is possible, mainly southeast of the Metroplex tonight with a low of 77. Monday, 30% coverage of scattered showers and storms with a high of 92. About the same thing on Tuesday with a high of 90.
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4: Man, I hope Fauci ends up in prison for the rest of his life. I'm not too optimistic that's going to happen. Just, I wish. I'm James Parker. This is The James Show. 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Your home for Markley, Van Camp, and Robbins. They also are not giant fans of Anthony Fauci. Not big fans of his work. So Tulsi Gabbard, Director of National Intelligence, has to step down. I think she's taking care of like her senile mom or something. On her way out, she unclassified a whole bunch of documents that proved a couple of things about Anthony Fauci. Number one, that he did fund the lab in COVID. I mean, in Wuhan, from whence COVID derived. And also that he lied to Congress about it. He lied about the origins. He lied about your constitutional rights. And the terrible, painful, historic levels of irony here, that the very guy who funded the research and caused the virus was the guy we turned to in order to what? Save us from the virus that he had created with your tax money. So let's review Tulsi Gabbard on her way out. She just left this video on her YouTube 2 hours ago, 3 hours ago. And I have the record of the tape in the Audiotron 3000. I will play you the very sound bites she's talking about.
1: Before the COVID pandemic, Dr. Fauci, as head of the National Institute of Allergy and Infectious Diseases, provided millions in U.S. taxpayer dollars to fund dangerous gain-of-function research on bat coronaviruses at the Wuhan Institute of Virology, work which is now widely viewed as the source of the unintentional lab leak that sparked the pandemic.
4: Oh, this proves that. Now, before I go to her next cut, this is Fauci lying to Rand Paul in Congress. I mean, he's a senator. This is in a congressional setting. Saying, no, we have never funded the Wuhan lab. So this proves that he's lying here years ago in 2021.
12: Dr. Fauci, do you still support funding of the NIH funding of the lab in Wuhan?
13: Senator Paul, with all due respect, you are entirely and completely incorrect that the NIH has not ever and does not now fund gain-of-function research in the Wuhan Institute of
12: Virology. Do they fund Dr. Barrick?
13: We do not fund...
12: Do you fund Dr. Barrick's gain-of-function research?
13: Dr. Barrick does not doing gain-of-function research, and if it is, it's according to the guidelines, and it is being conducted in North Carolina.
4: Did you hear how quick that changed in 40 seconds? We're not funding that lab. We're not funding that specific research in that lab. Well, we're not funding that one specific doctor that's doing that one specific research in that one specific lab. But if we were, it would be by the guidelines. It's like, okay, that's pretty bad on its face. But we now know that that's a lie. Next cut here from Tulsi Gabbard. She just released this a couple hours ago on her YouTube channel, of all places.
1: Now, these documents expose Fauci's direct role in influencing and manipulating IC assessments on COVID-19 and how Fauci lied to Congress in 2024 when, under oath, he denied knowledge of or participation in discussions with intelligence officials about viral research. We also received testimony from multiple intelligence community whistleblowers who reported retaliation for challenging the intelligence community's manipulation of intelligence on the virus's origins, once again revealing a clear pattern of suppressing dissent, silencing critics, and burying the truth.
4: Oh, you know, I'd put together these montages of Fauci moving the goalposts. I call them the goalpost montages, so I can just search the word goalpost and they pop up in the Audiotron 3000. And I did this because I didn't have to know at the time what the evidence was. Just the fact that he was saying these statements 3 months apart and keep changing, the narrative was changing, was evidence enough that there was something dishonest afoot. Same reason the officer, when trying to figure out what's going on at a murder scene or a crime or whatever, he will ask the same questions over and over and over and over. And when you see discrepancies in the details, that's when you start digging. So one of the things I noticed is he kept moving the goalposts on when we would get back to normal. That's dangling the carrot in front of your face. It's like, look, just put up with this. Look, it's just 15 days to slow the spread. Okay, it's just going to be just until Easter. Okay, it's probably going to be until the end of summer. Okay, then it's probably going to be around Christmas. Okay, it'll probably be. And, you know, you would come back at the end of his 3 month timeline and ask him, and he would just kept extending it. And so he didn't have a new normal. If the new normal keeps moving, he's just saying whatever it takes for you to keep going along with the lie.
0: The scientific advisor to Operation Warp Speed said this morning we could have true herd immunity somewhere in the month of May as the vaccine is distributed. Does America go back to life as normal in May?
2: And I believe you're referring to Moncef Salawi, yes, who said that, and I totally agree with him. That by the time you get to the mid to the end of the second quarter of 2021, namely May, June, July, August, that's going to be somewhere between the fall and the end of the year. If you say, no, wait a minute, I really want to know when it's going to get to as close to normal that you almost don't know the difference. That likely will be, as the president said, by the end of the year, by Christmas.
14: And as we get into the spring, we could start getting back to a degree of normality, the spring of 2022, but there's no guarantee.
4: So that was something that I noticed, a lot of people noticed. I just put it back to back because I'm over here editing audio. Anyway, the other goalpost montage that I absolutely love, it's just a creation of the James Show itself, was when the vaccine came out, he kept moving the goalposts on how many people would have to get the vaccine for us to achieve herd immunity. And it started at, like, I don't know, maybe 70% to, well, north of 90% of the entire population. So really, listen to this.
14: The estimate is that you'll need about 70%, maybe 75% of the people in the country vaccinating.

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0: Well, I know nothing's probably going to happen. That doesn't mean we shouldn't be upset about it and talk about it. I'm James Parker. It's The James Show, News Talk 820-93.3 FM, WBAP. Tulsi Gabbard released a whole bunch of documents pretty much proving what used to be considered a conspiracy theory right about Fauci. He funded, first off, the virus came from a lab. Second off, Fauci funded it with your tax money. Then he turned around and lied to everyone about it. We had the greatest, longest, most pervasive violation of everyone's constitutional rights. Your constitutional rights were violated. You don't care? You don't care? So someone can come violate your constitutional rights and you'll just let them get away with it. What's their incentive to not do it again? How long do you think you're going to have your constitutional rights if this is how you react? They're testing you and you're failing right now. Because if you had half the gonads, and when I say you, I mean me too. I'm not wrong here, but I'm not really doing a whole lot more than talking either. But we should be having Nuremberg trials for this. We're so concerned about constitutional rights when it comes to, you know, police brutality or protesters getting arrested or redistricting maps or voter ID. Where's all the constitutional purists on this one? Easily the greatest violation. They wouldn't let you go to church. You know how un-American that is? You know how against the founding fathers that is? You know how against the Constitution that is? Freedom of assembly and freedom of religion, both of them. Violated right there. You don't care. You're so concerned about the constitutionality of the evil orange man bad. But if politics wasn't in this and our founding fathers were still in charge today, there would be Nuremberg trials. Fauci would go to jail. I also believe if we still had the guts of our founding fathers and we still honored our constitutional rights half as much as they did, any governor who did the lockdowns, any governor who blocked freedom of speech, freedom of assembly, freedom of religion, you know, wouldn't let you go to church, freedom of the press, anyone who was in a position of power and they created that edict and passed it down, jailed. So, and that includes the enforcement mechanisms. That goes for all the sheriffs, all the police captains. If someone wanted to go to church and the police removed them, whoever told the police to go remove them, police chief, police captain, wherever the buck stopped.

0: cops jailed. Anyone who followed those, any policeman, National Guardsman, soldier, sheriff's deputy, anyone who followed those blatantly unconstitutional orders, anyone who went and stood in a church doorway or arrested a pastor. Remember that? I think it was in Florida. The pastor got arrested. Those guys need to be fired and never work in public service again. The whole just doing orders thing is pretty bad here. Any prosecutor who enforced those bogus charges, fired, disbarred, jailed. Any judge who swung the gavel and enforced it and sent these people to jail and violated constitutional rights, same thing, fired, disbarred, jailed. If you don't do this, it is going to happen again. They're already wanting to this to happen again. And you know why they have the gonads to try it? What is their incentive to not do it? Most of these people haven't even lost their job. Remember, all the constitutional crusaders will pop up their head on redistricting, voter ID laws, War Powers Act. Over all these impeachment dorks will get all worked up over a Ukraine phone call. Nothing here. And it's a terrible concentration of power that shouldn't exist in the first place that caused this to happen. Tulsi Gabbard had talked about it on her YouTube video this morning.
1: First, Dr. Fauci funded dangerous gain-of-function coronavirus research linked to Big Pharma and their pursuit of universal vaccines worth trillions of dollars. Second, Dr. Fauci was the behind-the-scenes advisor who, alongside his hand-picked so-called experts, pushed the intelligence community to endorse a natural animal origin to hide his dangerous gain-of-function research that he funded using taxpayer dollars, all of this in a deliberate attempt to cover up the truth and shift the blame and attention away from Fauci's own actions. Third, Dr. Fauci became the nation's pandemic pundit, and he publicly pushed lies, disinformation, and censorship using every platform available.
0: So how do we fix it? Well, it might sound like libertarianism. I think it's more just constitutionalism. If we had had our government structured like that, they wouldn't have had the tools to use against us because we wouldn't have had a CDC in the first place. We wouldn't have Medicare and Medicaid in the first place. Remember, they were making all the hospitals do what they wanted because they were going to withhold funds from them. Well, that wouldn't have even existed in my world. We wouldn't have an FDA to either withhold, recommend, or have any say-so in whether or not Joe Rogan is using horse paste or a legit drug. There wouldn't have been a Surgeon General. There wouldn't have been a Fauci. There wouldn't have been a Department of Health and Human Services. So how do you make sure this doesn't happen again? Number one, go back and punish to the hilt. Put these people in jumpsuits in prison. Dozens of them. Anyone who ran afoul of your constitutional rights. And deconstruct all the evil government powers that were supposed to provide you and protect you and were used against you. Dismantle all that. And if we're not serious about that, then expect it to happen again. And don't be surprised when it does. All right, coming up next on The James Show, we have a guest on from Newsbusters who's going to talk about what was my top story yesterday. And it was one of the top trending stories in all of social media. But the network news didn't spend 1 second on the UK Muslim rape gangs report. I'm James Parker. It's News Talk 820, 93.3 FM, WBAP.
2: 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Rumors swirling that President Trump was heading to Camp David for the weekend. Are the rumors true? And what could he be doing at 10:05? That's coming up Monday, 9 to 11, on the Matlock Show with me, Matt Locke, on your Texas voice for common sense, News Talk 820 and 93.3 FM, WBAP.
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0: Well, my top story from yesterday's James Show didn't get a mention in any of the network newscasts. I'm James Parker. This is the James Show, News Talk 820-93.3 FM, WBAP. Now, I did not sit down and watch all the coverage in the 48 hours since the Rupert Lowe report was released about the UK Muslim rape gangs. You know, we were talking about that yesterday. If you heard the last 2 hours of the James Show, phones were packed. We're all about it. It was one of the raging topics on social media. But ABC, CBS, NBC, PBS, CNN, and Mrs. Now didn't have one mention of it as of 4 o'clock yesterday. And that is courtesy of Newsbusters. My next guest is from Newsbusters.org, Media Research Center. And first off, thank you for watching all that, because I don't want to have to watch all that. But Tim Graham, thanks for coming on. I really thought it would get a mention. It's hard to shock me these days, but I'm really shocked it didn't get a mention.
11: I would say I'm not, because, you know, we've had instances of this before, or the report from Rotherham years ago, which is sort of part of this package. But I think that when your news judgment is clouded by wokeness, anything about migrant crime or minority crime, especially Muslim crime, it's just not something they want to do. And if they do get to it, it comes in the framing of conservatives pounced on this, and it goes away rather quickly. This report is so shocking. And, you know, the news media, sometimes journalists will try to tell us, oh, our only bias is in favor of a good story. This is a blazing story. It's an outrageous story. You can't say it's not important or that it won't strike a chord with the audience.
0: Well, it definitely struck the biggest chord of any story I did yesterday with the audience. Of course, this is a compelling story. Of course, this is good for clicks. This is good for business. This is good for their advertisers. This is good for everything but their politics. And the real gut punch of this is the UK Muslim rape gangs report that's happening over there was an indictment of the media for not speaking out and for ignoring the victims, and for when the families wanted to speak up, they weren't giving them the platform. And Tim Graham, they're doing the same thing over here.
11: Yeah, I mean, I think that there's this notion of this is so Trumpy that they don't want to do it. They know, oh, we're serving the enemy by doing this story. I mean, you can go back to Irina Zhutskaya being stabbed on a train. And in that case, you have a European migrant fled a war, was stabbed on a subway in North Carolina. And they were like, well, we don't like who this makes look bad, whether it's the governor of North Carolina or the mayor of Charlotte, et cetera. There's just stories like this they don't do. Now, in terms of the UK, if I may plead a personal bias, what really bothers me when horrible stories from the UK come out and they don't get any seconds, I know, and I don't do the counts because they're too high, any story about the British royal family on the American television networks, whether it's Harry and Meghan are fighting with Daddy again, or whether it's, you know, courageous, now I can't come up with her, the princess that had the cancer. You know, they,
0: Kate
11: every
0: Middleton.
11: Story on the British royals, you know, like NBC will bring on its correspondent in London to come on the Today Show and give you the, oh, aren't the royal family interesting? So, I mean, it's not like they don't have anybody based in England that they can't do this story for an American audience. Instead, they basically give us what you might call celebrity coverage.
0: Well, it's also the number of hypocrisies that you can pack into one story is getting pretty impressive, because we're told that, you know, women's rights are kind of in the forefront. And we're also told that, you know, the children deserve special attention and coverage. And we're also told, you know, we need to be really upset about racial discrimination. We need to be really upset about religious discrimination. This has all four of those packed into one, and the woke are silent.
11: Well, I mean, we know. Yeah, we know that racial discrimination isn't about black or brown folks being cruel to white folks. That doesn't count. Religious discrimination, it depends on, is it a marginalized religious group? In that case, we don't do stories. This is, again, the wokeness. Obviously, you can't say, the American news media doesn't really get interested in stories of sexual abuse by Catholic clergy. It depends on which religion it is.
0: Oh, yeah. You know,
11: that's where it's, we
0: have an interesting,
11: remarkably defensive of Muslims.
0: Yeah, we have that same parallel going on a local level here, Tim, where there have been a couple of pastors that have gotten trouble for, you know, sexual dalliances with children, some predators in our midst. And we have to get the update on when they get arrested, on when they get arraigned, on when they have their jury selection, on when we have their trial, on when we have their verdict, on when we have their sentencing, on when they actually report to jail, on when they actually have their parole, on when they actually get out of jail. It's ridiculous. It's like the most important thing in the world. Almost all the other rapes and child predators don't get nearly that coverage. And here you have one that's happening on a massive scale, 250,000 known victims. Silence. It's deafening, Tim, but I appreciate your website and your outfit doing the work. I go almost every day, newsbusters.org, and I use a lot of your work, so I really appreciate that, sir. It does not go unused.
11: Thank you much.
0: All right, Tim Graham from Newsbusters and the Media Research Center. You find him at newsbusters.org. I'm James Parker. It's News Talk 820-93.3 FM, WBAP.
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14: High-level talks in Switzerland. I'm Kathleen Maloney, Fox News. That's where U.S. and Iranian negotiators are meeting today.
15: The vice president, along with the special envoy, Steve Witkoff, and the president's son-in-law, Jared Kushner, met with Pakistani Prime Minister Shahbaz Sharif. Pakistan has been acting as a mediator between the U.S. and Iran. So as they continue to shepherd the two sides, U.S. and Iranian officials look to find common ground that ultimately could end hostilities, keep open the Strait of Hormuz, and dismantle the regime's nuclear ambitions. As for his part, the vice president is eager to make headway.
16: We've seen great progress over the last just couple of days in ensuring that the ceasefire holds in Lebanon.
15: Meantime, the president is warning Iran that no matter what happens in the negotiations, the only country that'll potentially collect tolls in the Strait of Hormuz will be the U.S.
14: Fox's Kevin Cork with that update. Early voting is underway in New York City in the high-stakes Democratic congressional primary. Fox's Brian Yenis with details.
17: New York Mayor Zohra Mamdani and Senator Bernie Sanders are backing two Democratic socialists and one former Democratic socialist in three New York congressional House races ahead of Tuesday's primary. All three of these candidates are focused heavily on campaigning on Israel. In fact, these three candidates are attacking their progressive opponents for not being anti-Israel enough. All three accuse Israel of genocide and want to block U.S. military aid to the Jewish state. These Mamdani-backed candidates are also accusing their progressive opponents of accepting campaign money from AIPAC, the most influential pro-Israel lobbying group in the U.S. This week, Mamdani even called AIPAC, quote, monsters turning Americans against one another.
14: Mayor Mamdani voted early this weekend. 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
18: For WBAP, I'm WFAA meteorologist Jesse Hawila. We'll see partly cloudy skies tonight. A stray shower or storm is possible, mainly southeast of the Metroplex tonight with a low of 77. Monday, 30% coverage of scattered showers and storms with a high of 92. About the same thing on Tuesday with a high of 90.
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21: And welcome back. You're listening to the DeWitt and Dunn Financial Hour. My name is Josh Perkins, and we also have Russell Wilhite in the studio with us today. Russell, how's everything going for you?
22: Oh, it's great. It's great to be here, Josh. Always a pleasure. How are things with you?
21: Wonderful. Summer's great. Spending a lot of time out on the lake, enjoying the beautiful weather we've been having. So, it's been wonderful.
22: That's nice. I need to get out there myself. It's itching to do some fishing, that's for sure.
21: Hey, it's always a good time to go fishing.
22: Oh, yeah. Oh, yeah.
21: So, we've had pretty crazy last couple of weeks with people calling in, wanting to do reviews on their portfolios and putting together a retirement plan. Russell, you essentially answer all the calls that come in through our office, or at least talk to everybody who calls in. What are some of the concerns or kind of questions you've been getting?
22: Yeah, it's been a busy time. It's always good to be busy around here, just helping people review their retirement plans and see what questions and concerns they have we can help with. Just here with the summertime, I think everyone's like, oh my gosh, it's summer already. And, you know, 2026 is halfway gone and 27 is be here before we know it. Maybe things have slowed down a little for you with the summer and just given you time to reflect and say, hey, let me check out some of the 401ks or IRAs. Let me see how my accounts are doing. Wow, they're way up and we're at record highs on things, and that's exciting. But why are things so good when we look around the world and everything's not so good? You know, there's concerns with what's happening overseas and what's happening with Fed rates, interest rates, and just all the talk about AI or SpaceX. I tell you what, just about every call is, also, Russell, what do you think about SpaceX? So those are kind of the nature of the calls, but everyone wants to have some kind of meeting, sit down, review what they're doing and see what we have to suggest.
1: You know, I think people are going on vacation and having such a good time. They get back and they're like trying to get back to work. And now they're thinking, well, maybe I can retire and have, extended vacation. And they're thinking about retirement a little bit more after enjoying vacation so much. So, some of the big hot topics when it comes to what's been going on with SpaceX and the Fed keeping interest rates, how do you think that's going to affect the stock market short term?
22: Yeah, it's interesting. I think the Fed is right for holding rates. You know, if we look at the inflation data and we're not down to where we want to be yet. So you can't lower rates until we kind of get inflation in check a little bit better. But wow, it's there's so much to look at in the market, whether you're looking at specific companies or sectors or just the overall yields on what's going on. It's just a lot to kind of take in. What have you been seeing and reading on the Fed in the decision, and what have you been looking at, Josh?
1: You know, I think the market has been on a roller coaster this last week. We had a really big run with SpaceX, you know, shooting up, everybody causing a lot of buzz in the market and a lot of money transfers and trades happening. And then Fed came out and said they're going to hold rates. From my research, it looks like they're somewhat hinting to possibly one rate hike by the end of this year. The investors didn't like that very much. The market had a pretty negative reaction to that. So it's just been up, down, up, down. You know, we've been talking about this for quite some time. We're in a very weird time with the market right now. Consumer sentiment is at all-time low. People are looking around and they're struggling and prices are high, but the market's at all-time highs. And so it doesn't really match up. And there's usually a good reason for that. And I can't find a good reason why the market's up the way it is right now. And so I think a lot of people need to have the right plan, the right strategy to protect if we do experience a big market correction.
22: Yeah, do we think that we're going to get a peace deal done with Iran? I think it depends on the day, right? One day, I think the peace deal is on the table. The next day, there's still volatility with all of that as well. So I think just in general, looking ahead for the rest of the year, I think there's a lot that kind of depends on what's going to happen there, you know, depending on what the news is on the latest and greatest. You'll see the market react accordingly to that as well. But just a lot of things where if you're counting your chickens before they hatch, you know, that's an old saying my grandma would talk about on the farm. You don't want to be looking at your portfolio with all these record highs on the market. And I mean, it's not locked in. It's not guaranteed. It's not a plan. Things can change. They can go down. And what does that mean for you? Does that mean that you have to work another year or two? Does that mean you got to take less trips, vacations? Is retirement going to be different for you if we see the accounts go the wrong way and start kind of coming back to earth?
1: You know, Russell, it's been a while since we've seen a significant market correction and that correction taking a long time to recover. So we had one in 2000, we had one in 2008,
21: we haven't really had a big correction and it take multiple years to recover. Those corrections do happen, and I think a lot of people that are looking at their 401ks and looking at their IRAs, they're happy, they're excited, they're, you know, counting the dollars that they have in those 401ks, and they're thinking that money's going to stay there and maybe continue to grow like it has. And I would just caution, if you don't have a defensive plan or defensive strategy in place, you could be burned like many people were in the dot-com bubble and in the financial crisis of 2008. We saw, I mean, I saw in early on in my career, so many people that had to, like you said, postpone retirement for 4 or 5 years because they didn't have the right strategy to protect them against that market correction. So many people who retired in 2007 had to dramatically change how much income they were able to generate from their investments because they didn't have the right strategy. Or maybe they found that they had to go back to work during retirement because they didn't have the right strategy. So having a defensive plan as you're approaching retirement, in retirement, is more important than just getting double-digit returns.
22: Exactly. So we're going to talk more about some of those specifics. I mean, whether this is your first time catching our radio show, welcome. Are you tuning in every weekend for the last 5 to 10 years? Welcome back. We're going to talk a little bit about some of the specific strategies and solutions we work at here with DeWitt and Dunn and our clients to implement and structure a plan that's kind of custom tailored and right for you. Just like Josh said, is able to put some of that defense into your overall plan. So we're not hoping, guessing, praying that the market's going to go up forever. We know when we decide to hang it up for retirement at age 65, at 67, whatever that looks like for you, you're going in with confidence. You're going in with a plan, and you're going in with a firm and advisors that are there that you can count on.
21: So at DeWitt and Dunn, we are a fiduciary firm. We design and customize retirement plans that work in the good years and work in the bad years. So if you are thinking about retirement and you don't have a plan together, definitely give us a call, 972-473-4700. 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We can schedule a time to go over your particular situation and create a custom plan. We will be right back after the break. See you then.
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21: And hello, welcome back. I am Josh Perkins. This is the DeWitt & Dunn Financial Hour. We also have Russell Wilhite in the studio with us today. Sadly, Kathy is not with us today, but we hope that she has a wonderful weekend.
22: Yeah, so she's just not feeling well, so we'll hold it down. She'll be back with us next week. We're excited to have you guys join us. Taking a little break from all the World Cup FIFA soccer watching to tune in to the DeWitt & Dunn Financial Hour. Thanks for joining us. I've really enjoyed watching some of this world soccer. I grew up playing soccer myself since I was 6 years old, and it's just so exciting. I know America, we're all about, you know, baseball or football or basketball, but man, I tell you what, something about the World Cup bringing everyone together, countries from around the world, and we can just pause all the other drama and just enjoy watching sports. I think it's so powerful for everybody. But I tell you, I've really just been enjoying watching all these teams and all the matchups. I could talk another hour about that, but that's not why you're tuned in here. So we're going to talk more about the defensive side of your financial portfolio and not just the goalie on the field, right?
21: Every team has to have a good defense in order to be competitive. Now, one of the things that I've really enjoyed, I'm not a soccer fan. I'm not even really a big sports fan, but what I've really enjoyed is seeing the social videos of people coming over here to America for the first time, and a lot of them are recognizing some of the things that are different, but that, you know, America does than what they're used to in their country. And it kind of reminds you, America's really not as bad as a lot of our media portrays it to be. There's a lot of people, I think, that are really enjoying their time here and enjoying some of the freedoms and some of the things that are different about our country versus their country.
22: Yeah, I loved watching some of like the Netherlands and Japan last Sunday. I mean, fantastic game, really just amazing. But also watching just some of the videos you'll see on the internet of, you know, the Japanese people having Texas barbecue.
21: Yeah.
22: And, you know, enjoying themselves. Everything's bigger in Texas, you know. So all the excitement from all the fans around the world. Again, I just love seeing all that happen.
21: That's good. So when it comes to having a competitive retirement plan or competitive sports team, you have to have a good defense. And that's really where I think a lot of people that are approaching retirement or in retirement forget. You know, they are used to focusing on growing your money during your working years, but then you're approaching retirement years, you really have to change strategies. You have to have a good defense. But let's talk about some of the strategies that we implement with our clients to protect them from the big bad market bear.
22: Yes, for a portion of the portfolio, we really like the idea of laying a good solid foundation. Just this level of defense that's structured around some guaranteed retirement income. Because the markets go up, they can also go down. And if you have that offense on the field, that's great. But having the defense that can survive and pay the bills and give you that retirement lifestyle you dream of when the market isn't doing well, when we don't have a new SpaceX IPO every week or AI bubble just setting new record highs every other day, being able to put together some of our guaranteed lifetime income with the fixed indexed annuity strategy. So I have the pleasure of meeting a married couple. They've been listening to the show for, call it 5 years now. I love it. And the husband, he said, you know, Russell, I've been listening since I was 55 years old. I tune in here and there and catch it. And thanks to DeWitt and Dunn and Kathy, I know once I turn age 59 and a half, I can do an in-service rollover with my 401k. I can take some of that money out of there and put it to work in something else that might be a better fit for my overall plan, goal, and set up for retirement. So him and his wife, same age, 59. He can do this in-service rollover. He's taking a portion of the portfolio and carving out $500,000 to fund a guaranteed joint lifetime income annuity. So that means that him and his wife will receive guaranteed income no matter how long each of them live. Something happens to him, the income gets paid to her at 100% the same, not some 50% reduced benefit like a pension. And whether you live to be 85, 95, or 125, it's guaranteed for life. So on a $500,000 investment going in today, we put all the ingredients for the cake in the oven, and now we got to let it bake. Or I'm a big barbecue guy. I got the brisket on the smoker. We're going to let it smoke a few hours and enjoy that later. So he plans on retiring maybe at 65 at the earliest, but really looking at that 67 age just so he can retire. He'll have Social Security coming in. That's his game plan. And we kind of reviewed those numbers. But this portion of the plan, $500,000 a day, and at age 67, this is going to pay out over a guaranteed 13% payment on his original investment. Him and his wife will receive $67,950 per year guaranteed for the rest of their life, no matter what. Whether you live to be 85, 95, or 125, and him, like most of our clients, like to set that up into monthly payments. So it'd be about $5,660 a month, guaranteed, mailbox money, direct deposit, just like a paycheck, or as Kathy says, a playcheck that you can't outlive. So this being a portion of the portfolio is a great way to solve for some guaranteed income. And there's more. If you can't perform two of the six activities, a daily living, it's got some standard kind of long-term care language in there, it would double that income to $135,000 a year, guaranteed for a five-year period, and then revert back to its original payment for life. So that's covered for both the Mr. and the Mrs. It's a great way to take some money, leverage it, put that defense into the portfolio that you can count on no matter what the markets do.
21: What a great strategy, Russell. What I love about that strategy is this is guaranteed. He doesn't have to hope and pray that the market grows his money enough between now and the time he's ready to retire to be able to generate that same income. It's contractually guaranteed. The typical retirement plan, let's say you can pull out about 4% if you have the money invested in the stock market. Here we're showing a 13% withdrawal rate based upon his original principal. That's powerful.
22: Over three times more money than that 4% is telling you to do. What would you do with three times more income per month than you thought you could handle?
21: Completely eliminating the risk of the market volatility and market risk and potentially depleting that account and losing that income. Him and his wife both have contractual guarantees that they can count on in combination with Social Security. What does that do for the other money that he has saved, invested? That allows him to be more growth focused, allows him to take a little bit of extra risk if he wants to in the market and potentially get higher rates of return because he doesn't have to depend upon the market performance to generate the income that he needs. What a great strategy and a solution. This is something that we do with our clients day in, day out. So that you have a plan that's going to provide the income that you need during retirement, whether the market is booming, the economy is doing great, or we're in a slump and the market's dropping. You don't have to worry about your income. You don't have to worry about being able to take those trips. It's so interesting. I don't know if you've noticed this, but over the years, I've noticed that it's not about how much money you have saved for retirement, whether you're going to enjoy retirement or not. It's about having consistent, steady income that hits your bank every single month, whether the market's up or down, gives you the peace of mind, the confidence to be able to enjoy retirement.
22: Exactly. I see that every day with our clients, with our meetings and potential clients, just to have a plan that works together. I mean, there's so many different approaches and other philosophies or advisors in town, around town. And I find too, there's so many that say you don't need any annuities for income. Well, ask them if they can even help you with that strategy, because I'm going to venture to guess they can't. And that's why they don't want you to even look that way. And then you'll meet someone who only works with annuities and says, you need to put all your money in this annuity. It's the best thing ever. Why wouldn't you? Well, here at DeWitt & Dunn, being a full service fiduciary firm, we bring these strategies and solutions together and show you how they work together for the overall goal and plan. It's not just a one size fits all. It's not you need everything over here or over there. It's how do we make these strategies work together in a plan that's right for you. So if you'd like to get more information or set up a meeting in Zoom in our Arlington, Fort Worth, or Addison, North Dallas office, give us a call, 972-473-4700. Again, that number is 972-473-4700. You can also visit our website, DeWittAndDunn.com, schedule a meeting from there. We're going to take a quick break. We'll be right back with the next segment.
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12: Talks today in Switzerland between the U.S. and Iran as the two countries' 60-day memorandum of agreement remains in effect.
15: U.S. and Iranian officials look to find common ground that ultimately could end hostilities, keep open the Strait of Hormuz, and dismantle the regime's nuclear ambitions.
12: Talks' Kevin Cork reporting. A former Olympic canoeist, David Hearn, is one of multiple people arrested this weekend for allegedly vandalizing the newly renovated Lincoln Memorial reflecting pool. U.S. Attorney for the District of Columbia, Janine Pirro on Fox News Live.
13: Anyone who was in a position of vandalizing or attempting to vandalize the reflecting pool will face the criminal justice system in D.C.
12: The historic reflecting pool is again undergoing restoration after problems with peeling paint and algae surfaced. America's listening to Fox News.
18: WBAP, I'm WFAA meteorologist Jesse Hawila. 77 tonight. Most of us are going to be dry tonight. There could be a stray shower southeast of the Metroplex. And then on Monday, scattered shower and thunderstorm chance with a high of 92. Tuesday, another chance for a scattered shower or thunderstorm with a high of 90.
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22: And welcome back. I'm Russell Wilhite along with Josh Perkins. This is the DeWitt and Dunn Financial Hour. It's a very exciting time to be here. Thanks for joining in and thanks for being here, Josh.
0: I'm glad to be here.
22: We are just loving the summertime. We have been so busy in the office in the best way possible. Just so many of our listeners have taken up the offer to review your current plan, review your current holdings. You've done the hard part. You've worked. You contributed to a 401k. But what's retirement look like? What's the plan look like? Oh, my gosh, I'm turning 60. I'm going to retire in less than 10 years. What do I do with this money? How do I know if I have enough? What can we do? I'm sure you get those kind of questions all the time, Josh.
0: The easiest answer is to call 972-47. No, you have to have a plan. You really have to sit down with somebody. We've done this 1,000 times or more, right? We've helped so many families throughout our careers. Creating a plan to transition from working years to retirement and beyond retirement. And there is a lot that goes into it. You know, you have to create an income plan, meaning that you have to make sure that your bank doesn't go down to zero and run out of money. So you got to make sure you have consistent, steady income that's going to last you a lifetime. Many people that we're visiting with are retiring in their late 50s, maybe early 60s, and they're, you know, 30, 40 years of retirement potentially. And so that's a long period of time to generate income. So you have to have a plan that's going to last as long as you do. You have to have a Social Security plan. You don't want to just start Social Security at 62 and hope for the best. You really need to figure out when's the right time to draw Social Security to maximize and get the most benefit. You also need to make sure that you are not overpaying in taxes, having the right tax strategy so that you're able to keep more money in your investments, less money going to Uncle Sam each and every year. And, you know, who wants to pay more than their fair share in taxes? You also need to have a legacy plan, making sure that your money transitions smoothly from your holdings to your beneficiaries or the charities, wherever you want that money to go to, the most tax efficient way, and make sure that the most money goes to them. There's just so many different things, health insurance, and I can go on and on and on. There's just a lot when it comes to retirement. So working with a professional that's done it for years and years and years, making sure that you're not making any mistakes, makes a lot of sense.
22: I don't know. I thought it was really easy, Josh. All I need to do is take all my money and buy into the SpaceX IPO, and I'm set. I'm good.
0: You know, actually, Elon Musk says you don't even have to invest. I don't know if you heard that quote or not. He's saying that he thinks that AI and humanoid robots are going to take over. So you don't even have to worry about retirement anymore.
22: We'll all get paid our basic income, our little allowance every month, and the robots will take care of us. And the aliens in space will do all the things to be great. It's crazy because I've been asked so many times, what do I think about SpaceX? And I'm talking about it, but I mean, I feel like it's got a lot to offer. I feel long-term, there's a lot there. I just think it's absolutely nuts that that company is coming out as a $2.5 trillion valuation today. I mean, one of my favorite companies, just for example, you know, RTX and Raytheon, ever heard of them? They do a lot of missiles and communications and radars. They also do plenty of things in space. Their current valuation is 1/10 of what SpaceX is, you know, at 250, 260 billion. So a company like that, if they disappeared, I think there'd be a lot of problems in the world and especially in the U.S. But if SpaceX disappeared, I don't think a lot would change except the people obviously working for SpaceX. So I think sometimes you got to tune out some of the news and the hype. Don't feel like you got to be a bandwagon follower and jump on just because everyone else is. It's important to have a plan with a professional and not just hope and pray and do what everyone else is doing. You know, let's all buy Bitcoin and SpaceX and wait for the robots to take care of us in retirement. There's nothing to worry about. I don't think that's the answer.
21: You know, Russell, I completely agree with you. If you look at the fundamentals of SpaceX and actually a lot of other companies right now, it's just crazy. The revenue that the company's bringing in does not equal the valuation that they're trading at.

0: in a day? Let's analyze your current positions, your current holdings. What's your risk score? How much risk are you taking for those returns that you're seeking? And here as financial advisors, the way we add value, why you would want to work with us or anyone, frankly, is because we can do it better than you can on your own. I love the do-it-yourselfers, and I've seen some great, great jobs on constructing your own portfolio. But if you're already doing a good job, you know, what do you need to hire an advisor for? Well, it all starts with, let's analyze your current positions. Let's take a look at your current holdings. Let's see a most recent statement and let's talk through it together. Maybe you know every single holding and every position and you track that thing and follow it like a hawk. Maybe you have no idea, which is okay, because that's what I'd say the majority of our listeners out there, they're just like you. So we can make it really easy, just kind of sit down with you and evaluate, you know, what's your risk score? If we need to dial things down, get a little more conservative, if we can take less risk for the same or greater return, let's talk about why and how that looks. Let's give you that information so you can make an informed decision on what might be right for you and your family. So then, Josh, now we know we're doing this and we know we can improve it. I mean, what does DeWitt & Dunn do to help actually construct a managed portfolio?
1: Whenever we're trying to design a portfolio for our clients, first we need to understand what is their risk score, what are they comfortable with, how much risk are they comfortable taking, and then we design a plan that's going to optimize that portfolio. What I mean by optimizing is kind of what you said. If we can build a plan that's going to give you the same or better returns, but protect your money better in the downturns, meaning lose less money when the market has big corrections or crashes, then we're truly adding value to your overall situation. We are a fiduciary firm here. And so we have to make sure that every recommendation that we make is putting you in a better position than before you came and saw us. And how we do that is we do a detailed portfolio analysis, helping you understand how much risk you're currently taking. Now, we can stress test your portfolio. If the market goes down, wouldn't you like to know how much money you could potentially lose if we have a big correction? So we can stress test how you're currently invested and see what that would look like whenever the market had those big corrections in past historical time periods. And then if you're not comfortable with that, we can design a plan that's going to give you better protection and design a optimized portfolio giving you the same returns or better with less risk. Also, we can help you with many of our proprietary strategies. We have portfolios that are not available. You can't just call up Fidelity or Charles Schwab or Vanguard and get the portfolios that we have specially designed for our clients. So very proprietary to make sure that we're offering the best solutions for our clients. And we can help you come up with a comprehensive plan to make sure that every piece of your retirement is working in conjunction with the other pieces of your retirement, so that you are making the absolute best out of all the assets that you have.
0: Yeah, we have portfolios we construct that have very, very conservative growth, but spit out, call it 7.5% annual dividends. So some very conservative dividend-based funds, and then all the way to emerging technology and blockchain technology on the other side of the spectrum with more risk, more reward. Maybe SpaceX will sneak its way into emerging tech, but not right away. We got to really just see what happens, see all the retail investors kind of sell off, see this valuation come back to orbit before we consider adding them to the portfolio. But for most of our clients, it's not one end or extreme on the spectrum. It's how do we find that right balance in the middle? What do we do to construct a portfolio that gives you that defense, gives you some income and dividends, but also exposes you to the big names and for growth? So making sure things are working together and working in conjunction with some of the income plans that we talked about earlier. After the break, too, I want to talk about an exciting plan I helped a woman here recently for legacy, because that is, you know, how do you create a legacy? How do you pass on money to the heirs, to the kids, the grandkids? What does that look like? So we'll talk a little bit more about that after the break.
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0: 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We'll be right back after the break.
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0: Hello and welcome back. My name is Josh Perkins. We have Russell Wilhite. You are listening to the DeWitt & Dunn Financial Hour. Russell, we've had a good time here. Good segments, really good information. It's time to wrap it up. Let's go over some things that a lot of our listeners are concerned about, and that's making sure their money goes to the people that they care about and not the IRS or the government.
4: Yeah, I think most of our listeners would agree with that statement. Absolutely. It's so fun to put the plans in place. Well, hey, we have this money. We've accumulated it. We've grew it. Okay, now we're taking income and retirement. We're managing our risk for the reward. Well, gosh, life has been great. I'm coming to the next phase. One day the good Lord's going to call, but I want to make sure everything in my estate and my portfolio is set up the right way. I want to make sure that there's a plan for my kids, my grandkids, my legacy. What happens? I don't need to go buy a new car or gamble in Vegas. I want to find the best way, tax-efficient way, and growth-focused way to bless my kids, my heirs, my family with some additional dollars down the road. So I've had the pleasure of meeting with this amazing woman, and she has everything set up. It's great. She gets $10,000 a month in passive income. She's got some exposure to just CDs and making sure that she has cash that's not sitting idle, but it's very conservative. She likes to look at some of those fixed rates. She has an account set up for some growth, some appropriate risk for the reward for her. But she has some buckets of money that she's not really sure what to do with. She doesn't want to take all that risk. She wants something a little bit better than CDs. She doesn't need it for income. How can I give my two kids a blessing to help them, their family, their kids, my grandkids, set them up for success? So for this amazing woman, she is in her late 70s now, and she's going to take $1 million of the portfolio to fund an annuity, not for income, not necessarily for growth, but really geared for that death benefit and legacy benefit one day. On $1 million right away, day one, she's getting a 20% bonus, $200,000 added to that account. Again, not some funny money, not some income benefit base. This is transferable for a death benefit right away. At 5 years from now, she's going to get another 30% bonus. So now that $1 million is now $1.5 million. No risk, no market dependency. This is guaranteed no matter what happens. And at 10 years, 10-year mark, a 30% bonus on top of that. So after 10 years, her $1 million is now worth $1.8 million. Within the annuity, it's all been tax deferred, so there's no tax that she has to pay, like her CD renewals or some of the other strategies out there. And then it's going to give a really tax efficient way to pass on that money to the two kids. So that $1.8 million would be broken up into five payments spread out over that period, so no one's hit with a big tax burden upon death. So there's some great ways where you can take some money, and it doesn't have to be $1 million. Maybe you have this old account or this old IRA or 401k, you never really did anything with it and you don't know what to do with it. Great way to set up for some legacy transfer on the back end one day.
0: But Russell, I don't know if you've ever heard this concern or not, but everybody tells me that if you buy an annuity and you die, the insurance company gets to keep all the money. Is that not how this one works?
4: This one, not at all. A-plus rated company is making sure that money stays with your family, your beneficiaries, the way you want it. There are some bad ones out there, bad annuities. There's bad doctors, car mechanics. There's bad anything. But there are great annuity strategies. You just got to know what's out there and how it fits into your overall plan. So this is awesome because if she needs that money, she can get it. It can pay her plenty of money for income if it comes down to that. And God forbid she goes to a nursing home or assisted living, she can access additional income off of that, help pay for those expenses. But you don't touch it. Just gives you some guaranteed bonus money for the kids one day.
0: So this particular annuity company, it allows you to do Roth conversions as well. So imagine that you have $1 million, you get 20% bonus. So now you got $1.2 million. You can convert that money over that period of time as it's growing into a Roth so that the death benefit now is completely tax-free to beneficiaries. How powerful is that? You have money that you're paying the taxes now. It's getting guaranteed growth, and then your beneficiaries get a pile of money completely tax-free. Now, I don't know if you've noticed this or not. Usually when I'm talking to a married couple, you usually have the wife that cares about leaving money to the beneficiaries. The husband, usually a different scenario. They're like, well, I actually want to spend every single penny I have right before I die, and the kids can fend for themselves. I always thought that was kind of funny. But I don't know if you ever came across that in your planning.
4: Yeah, it's funny. My dad didn't give me nothing. I did all this on my own. My boy can do the same thing, right?
0: Right.
4: But I think anytime you can help set your kids and grandkids up for future success, that doesn't mean you're just giving them money for a fancy new car. Yeah, that means that you're doing things to help set them up with college education, with just getting your feet off the ground. With all this rampant inflation and where we're at, it's so hard for young people to come out of college and just get a good start. So from a parent or grandparent, to be able to offer some of those resources, and not just so they can get something shiny and fancy, but really just to help them with those foundations of living and get your feet off the ground. There's so much you can do for that next generation if you're blessed with the opportunity to do so. That really just helps set them up for future success. So it's so nice to be able to help yourself and help, you know, go on vacation and live your own life. But if you're blessed with the opportunity of helping others that's what it's all about as well.
0: No matter what your goals are, no matter what concerns you have, you know, we've probably came across that situation in our experience. 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We have a solution, we have strategies, and we can talk about it. 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
10: U.S. and Iran negotiating. I'm Deborah Valentine, Fox News. Negotiations continuing today between officials from Iran and the United States and Switzerland as the 60-day memorandum of understanding between the two countries is in effect. We got more from Fox's Kevin Cork reporting from the White House.
11: They continue to hold talks over the regime's nuclear program, or lack thereof, while Special Envoy Steve Witkoff and the president's son-in-law, Jared Kushner, partner with the vice president and Pakistan's prime minister, all in an effort to convince the regime to change for their own good. Meantime, back here at home, some lawmakers continue to express skepticism about the long-term prospects for peace because of the regime's past behavior and the fact that they rarely, if ever, actually honor the deals they sign.
10: One of those lawmakers is Senator Lindsey Graham of South Carolina, the Republican warning of what would happen if negotiations between the U.S. and Iran fall through.
12: If this diplomatic effort fails, President Trump is going to take the Strait of Hormuz. Yeah. We're going to run it. We're going to try to get Saudi Arabia to join the Abraham Accords to end the Arab-Israeli conflict in 2026. And if Iran continues to attack Israel and Lebanon, the new policy will be we'll hit Iran.
10: Graham on CBS's Face the Nation. Arguably, the greatest women's tennis player of all time is officially out of retirement.
13: The announcement coming on social media that Serena Williams will be in the ladies' singles field at Wimbledon as a wild card. The first singles event for the 23-time Grand Slam winner since she retired following the 2022 U.S. Open. The now 44-year-old started her comeback in June when she played in a professional doubles tournament, and she was already expected to play doubles at Wimbledon with her sister Venus, which kicked off speculation that she was also eyeing a return to singles.
10: That's Fox's Greg Thompson. Williams has the second most Grand Slam singles titles. 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
14: For WBAP, I'm WFAA meteorologist Jesse Hawila. A shower or thunderstorm would be possible late tonight southeast of the Metroplex. Otherwise, most of North Texas just stays dry and muggy tonight with clear skies, 77. Monday, scattered showers and storms are possible, about a 30% coverage. Otherwise, partly sunny with a high of 92. Tuesday, another little chance for scattered showers and storms with a high temperature of 90.
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24: And Vice President J.D. Vance touches down in Switzerland for talks with Iran.
0: have a couple days to talk. We've got to get this thing kicked off in the right way. There's a lot to discuss.
1: The countdown is on as the U.S. and Iran sign a memo of understanding, but tensions between Israel and Hezbollah in Lebanon could scuttle the deal. We'll get reaction from Israeli ambassador to the U.N., Danny Danone. While here at home, millions of Americans are hoping an end to the conflict will continue to bring down prices at the pump. We'll discuss with Energy Secretary Chris Wright. Then, the president's new acting director of national intelligence is in as the president slows efforts to lock in a permanent director. And that slams the brakes on a bipartisan push to reauthorize Section 702 of FISA. The president now tying FISA to his top priority, the Save America Act. Republican Senator Mike Lee joins us live. Plus,
2: as mayor, I will work with anyone who makes D.C. safer. But I will also stand up to Trump.
1: Socialist candidates sweep Democratic primaries in big blue cities across the country.
3: They're all leftist wackadoos.
1: We'll ask Democrat Congressman Ro Khanna what that means for the future of his party heading into the midterms and beyond. And the U.S. Supreme Court set to rule on landmark cases this week from birthright citizenship to mail-in ballots. All right now on Fox News Sunday, live from the Supreme Court. At the United States Supreme Court building in Washington this Father's Day and first day of summer, the justices are set to release some of the most anticipated and debated decisions of this year's term, including birthright citizenship. We're standing by. We're here on the ground to cover all these decisions on the special edition of Fox News Sunday. Before we get to that, we are following Vice President J.D. Vance's trip to Switzerland, where he is trying to hammer out a lasting peace deal with Iran. Moments ago, he appeared with the Pakistani and Qatari delegations to make some remarks. Here's what the vice president just said.
4: The opening of the Strait of Hormuz, the ending of the Iranian nuclear program, all of these things have already been accomplished. The question before us now is how much more can we accomplish together? Can we turn over a new leaf? Can we change relations in the Middle East permanently? Or do we go back to doing things the old way, which is not our preference, but is certainly very much something that can't happen.
1: In a moment, we will bring in Energy Secretary Chris Wright to talk about the effect all of this is having on your prices at the pump. But first, Fox News senior national correspondent Kevin Cork joins us from the White House. Hello, Kevin.
11: Shannon, great to see you. High-level diplomatic talks underway in Switzerland, as you point out, again, in effort to solidify the memorandum of understanding and enter into the next phase of the negotiations. The U.S. represented very strongly by the Vice President of the United States, J.D. Vance, along with Special Envoys Kushner and Witkoff. Again, the idea is to formulate some sort of a pathway forward. As for the Iranians, they're, of course, led by their parliamentary speaker and their foreign minister, and they're hoping, again, to try to move these talks forward. The vice president saying he is convinced that progress will continue to be made in these talks. Now, the issue of Lebanon, Shannon, remains a major sticking point. Five Israeli soldiers killed by Hezbollah in the course of the last 48 hours over the weekend. Israel responding with heavy airstrikes across Lebanon. Now, in response, the Iranians claim they're going to close the Strait of Hormuz, something the U.S. is pushing back again, saying that U.S. forces will obviously remain in control. The president echoing that in a post on Truth Social. There'll be no tolls in the Hormuz Strait for 60 days during the ceasefire period. And there'll be no tolls after the 60-day period has expired unless they are imposed by and for the United States of America. Of course, the Iranians continue to try to tie the Lebanon issue to the ongoing talks. We'll keep a very close eye on it as the vice president and the envoys continue their discussion. But for now, back to you.
1: All right, Kevin Cork reporting from the White House. Thank you, Kevin, always. Now joining us is Energy Secretary Chris Wright. Mr. Secretary, welcome back to the show. I want to read through a couple of things we just got from Trey Yingst, who's just off the phone with President Trump. He says this about the strait. He says, you close the strait and you won't have a country, reportedly told the Iranians directly, you won't even make it back to your bleeping country. Went on to say, we may take over the strait if we have to. I'll blow the bleep out of them. Where are we this morning with the strait? Because the IRGC keeps saying you're not going to be safe if you try to transit a vessel here. We're saying vessels are making it through.
25: Yes, yes, Shannon. In the last 24 hours, or yesterday, 67 ships went through the Strait of Hormuz. The day before, it was 55 ships. So, and in terms of oil and oil products, about equal to where we were before the conflict. So, yeah, traffic is flowing through the straits quite nicely. Now, that's because of a U.S. military presence. Iranians still have not demined the central shipping channel, but the U.S. opened a separate channel down south, And we've been escorting ships through that for several weeks now, and at very high levels today.
5: Okay, so one analysis out of Chatham House says this, what was known in theory has now been demonstrated in practice, and there will be no turning back. The Islamic Republic will not forget the tremendous leverage it gained by closing the strait. Neither will it agree to permanently forego the option of resorting to this tactic again. So as I said, the IRGC keeps telling vessels, you're not going to be secure if you come through here. So how do you convince commercial vessels that they are safe enough to resume full traffic there? If that threat, whether it's accurate or not, at least hangs over their heads.
25: It does. Iran is still trying to hold the world economy hostage. They're showing what kind of a citizen they are in this world, which is why we entered into this conflict to begin with, to reduce their abilities to spread havoc around the world and ultimately to destroy their nuclear program. I'm thrilled at the progress we've made in that, but Iran is still behaving like Iran. But as I said, in spite of that, we got 67 ships through the Strait of Hormuz yesterday. Were some of them concerned? Sure. Is this thing over and completely done yet? No. But what we're demonstrating to the Iranians is we can have flow of traffic through the Strait of Hormuz with or without them. We can destroy their nuclear program. If they don't want to make any arrangements or any agreements, we can continue to settle these things the way we have. But what's the upside for Iran in that? Maybe they see the light. Maybe there's a slight moderation of their behavior for some economic rewards. But they only get rewards if they stop the destructive behavior. And we have proven the destructive behavior, why we prefer it not. It will not stop the flow of traffic through the Strait of Hormuz.
5: Okay, I want to go to the memo of understanding as released because it talks about benefits that flow to Iran now. In paragraph 10, it says the United States of America undertakes that immediately upon the signing of this MOU, which has happened, and until the termination of sanctions, the U.S. Department of Treasury will issue waivers for the export of Iranian crude oil, petroleum products and derivatives, and all associated services, including banking transactions, insurances and transportation. So critics say that's allowing Iran to now continue to benefit and bring in money that during our blockade wasn't going in.
25: So that's a pretty modest benefit, Shannon. All of their crude, during the Biden administration, they exported 1.5 to 2 million barrels a day every day. It just went to China, and China paid them through different mechanisms. So yes, the fact that they can sell it to other countries and get paid more easily, that's a benefit, but that's not a big benefit. That's not a big benefit at all. But, you know, we're trying to be in good faith. We're going to allow their crude to flow. We're going to have dialogues with them. If we can get a pathway to completely ending their efforts to develop nuclear weapons, that's a huge win for the world. The Biden administration's deal, the Obama administration's deal, was to observe their nuclear weapon program, and it continued on. We have no interest in that. We want to end their nuclear weapons program.
5: Yeah, the vice president said moments ago, trying to turn over new leaf so that things are not the status quo, but a different relationship moving forward. And I know a lot of that will have to do with verification of that new program. Those talks now officially underway in Switzerland. Secretary Wright, thank you for your time.
25: Thank you, Shannon.
5: All right, joining us now, Israeli Ambassador to the United Nations, Danny Danone. Ambassador, great to see you.
7: Good morning, Shannon. Thank you for having me.
5: Okay, so let's start here. Iran says that they're closing the strait. There's dispute about how effective that is and is not at this point. But they say it's because Israel and Lebanon, that conflict continues. Vice President Vance talked about this in the White House briefing room this weekend about how that complicates Israel's action, what we're trying to accomplish in the Middle East. Here's what he said.
8: What the president has grown frustrated sometimes is that we seem to be right on the cusp of a major breakthrough in the agreement, and then all of a sudden there's a major explosion that goes off in a civilian population center in Beirut, and a lot of people who have nothing to do with Hezbollah lose their lives.
5: So, Ambassador, what are the conversations like, what are the understandings like between top U.S. and Israeli officials at this point about what's going on with respect to Lebanon?
7: Regarding Lebanon, we talk directly with the Lebanese government, and we want to thank the Secretary of State and the U.S. officials for mediating the talks, and I think that's the way it should be, direct talks between Israel and Lebanon. I don't understand why Iran is trying to interfere, to sabotage those negotiations. At the end of the day, we want to see a free Lebanon with the control of the Lebanese government, the Lebanese military, and without the presence of the proxies of Iran. But, you know, it's a warning sign because it shows us that Iran, they still have interest in the region. They still want to have control over Lebanon and to pose a threat against Israel. So we are continuing to talk with the Lebanese government. And at the same time, if we will be attacked by Hezbollah, the proxy of Iran, we will have to retaliate. We will not like in a sitting ducks waiting for the Hezbollah to shoot our citizens, our residents. We will defend ourselves. And I hope that the Lebanese government will have the courage to take action themselves also against Hezbollah.
5: So what about the president's suggestion, President Trump, that some of the responses are not proportionate by Israel into Lebanon?
7: You know, when you fight terrorists, you always have this question of proportion. You know, we are fighting a terror machine. And I think many people in Lebanon, the Christian minority and many Lebanese, they are actually grateful to Israel that we are pushing Hezbollah out of Lebanon. It's about time that Lebanon will gain independence. And when you fight terrorists, you fight with them. It's not a game. We are going after them. We are always trying to minimize civilian casualties. And I think that we have achieved a lot. And now it's a crucial time for the future of Lebanon. Whether we will allow Iran to come back, to send money back to Lebanon, to Hezbollah, or we actually, for about a year, we've prayed for that, we will see a place in Lebanon that they have independence and they are in control.
5: So I want to get your response to something that came from the Washington Post on Friday, exclusively reporting this. U.S. intelligence warns Israel is likely to undermine Iran peace deal. They say this, the new U.S. intelligence report concludes that in the face of national elections this fall, Netanyahu's political survival is linked to showing his domestic audience that he will not withdraw troops from Lebanon and that he's intent on escalating the fighting with Hezbollah. So how do you respond to those who say this is more about the prime minister's political future than it is about immediate threats there along your border?
7: Well, that's baseless. You know, only in the last 24 hours, five Israeli soldiers died because of attacks of Hezbollah. Almost every day we see drones trying to enter Israel and attack civilian communities. The Prime Minister of Israel is doing what he has to do. His first priority is to defend the citizens of Israel, and that's exactly what he is doing. We have no beef with Lebanon. We want to have peace with Lebanon. I believe it will happen sooner than later, but to blame us for the aggression of Hezbollah, it is outrageous.
5: Well, Ambassador, we know you've got a difficult assignment that you are enjoying carrying out there at the United Nations. So thank you for making time for us in the midst of that today. Good to see you, sir.
7: Thank you, Shannon.
5: All right, coming up, we're going to talk to GOP Senator Mike Lee and Democrat Congressman Ro Khanna live. And we are breaking down all the decisions we are waiting from the U.S. Supreme Court on everything from birthright citizenship to just how many days after Election Day you can keep on counting ballots. What will the justices say?

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5: Joe DiMaggio was named the greatest living player in a 1969 poll of sports writers. He took the great American pastime of baseball to new heights during his career and defined the term sports hero in the 40s and 50s. Jolden Joe was known for the power of his batting. After World War II, he became a national hero, and even people who didn't like the New York Yankees liked Joe. He announced his retirement in 1952.
6: I said last spring, I thought this could be my last year. I wish I could have had a better year, but even if I had hit 350, this would have been my last year for me anyway. You all know I've had my share of injuries and setbacks during my career. In recent years, these have been too frequent to laugh for. When baseball is no longer fun, it's no longer a game. And so, I've played my last game of ball.
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7: Live look here at the Supreme Court on Capitol Hill. We are coming down to the finish line with the court set to issue the biggest decisions of the term over the next week or so, including several that are personally very important to the president and the reach of his executive power.
8: President Trump became the first sitting president ever to attend Supreme Court arguments, and it was over his executive order on birthright citizenship. Where will the justices come down on this question? Does simply being born in the U.S. automatically give you citizenship, regardless of the legal status of your parents? And what about the issue of biologically born males in female sports? Laws in both West Virginia and Idaho that ban trans athletes in women's sports are being considered by the justices, and the decision could impact states across the country with similar laws. There's also the issue of mail-in ballots. How many days after Election Day can they be counted? And a pair of cases that examine the president's power to dismiss federal officials from agencies like the Fed and the FTC.
7: So we will get opinions again on Tuesday. Of course, we'll break them down live as soon as they come in on the Fox News channel. The term is scheduled to end Thursday, but I suspect the court is going to overtime, as they have many times in the last few years. So let's bring in our legal panel to talk about that. Tom Dupree, former principal deputy assistant U.S. Attorney General, and Jonathan Turley, George Washington University law professor and Fox News contributor. Guys, this is our Super Bowl. I love it. It's so much fun. Okay, let's start with birthright citizenship, because there were a lot of arguments during the arguments, which the president attended, first time ever a president's gone, that there are a lot of ways that people can get to this country if they think it's going to guarantee citizenship for a child. Here's a little bit of the Solicitor General arguing for the Trump administration and the Chief Justice responding.
9: We're in a new world now, as Justice Alito pointed out, to where 8 billion people are one plane ride away from having a child who's a U.S. citizen.
10: Well, it's a new world. It's the same Constitution.
7: Got the impression the president's not going to be happy with this decision.
11: No, I think that's true. The oral argument did not give a lot of room for hope, particularly with Roberts coming out right away and expressing skepticism. The question is whether anything happened during conference. Mm-hmm. We've seen cases change after conference in the drafting. Roberts himself is often believed to have switched his vote on the individual mandate in the Obamacare case mm-hmm. at the last minute. So it does happen, but most of us are expecting this is probably going to be a loss for the administration. And then it may trigger a debate of whether we need a constitutional amendment mm-hmm. in this country. You know, we are one of the outliers. Most of our close allies view this as a uniquely bad idea, birthright citizenship, mm-hmm. and have gotten rid of it.
7: Well, but Tom, a lot of the justices seem to say, we've had the same practice for 150 years, the codification of it. Why change now?
12: Yeah, I think there's just too much water under the bridge. And look, I think the administration knew going into this that this was going to be a heavy lift for them, precisely for that reason. Judges, year after year, decade after decade, have said that birthright citizenship is enshrined in our Constitution. I don't think there's going to be a change at the last minute. You never know. I don't think there will. But look, I do think, and I agree, that this has elevated the whole idea of birthright citizenship into the public debate. Mm-hmm. It's a good debate for us to have. It's a useful debate. But to the end, at the end of the day, I think if you want to change the law, you have to amend the Constitution in order to do it.
7: Okay, so let's talk about another high-profile case. It has to do with West Virginia and Idaho banning trans athletes, those born biologically male, from female sports. Idaho's brief to the Supreme Court said this: on average, men are faster, stronger, bigger, more muscular, and have more explosive power than women. For female athletes to compete safely and excel, they deserve sex-specific teams. The brief on the other side said that that depends on the contested proposition that transgender women and girls have an athletic advantage over cis women and girls. Even when their circulating testosterone is typical of a cisgender woman, they say the law discriminates on the basis of transgender status. Where do we go on this one, Tom?
12: Look, I think we got a preview of where they're going with this with last term's decision and the idea of a surgery for transgender minors. The issue here, I think, is the Supreme Court, number one, does not view transgender persons as a protected class under the Constitution. Number two, what they've said is that this is an issue that needs to be resolved by the states, by individuals, in cases of medical issues, by doctors. I don't think the court's going to want to get in, make new constitutional law, and strike down these bans. That certainly seemed to be the way they were going at argument. And there, I don't think there's going to be any drama or surprise when they reach this decision.
7: Do you think any of the left-leaning justices would vote with the majority on this if that's where it goes?
11: Yeah, the question may be with Kagan, whether she goes with something like this. The interesting thing about these two cases is that in one case, the decision was based on the 14th Amendment. On the other case, it was based on Title IX. And one of the things that is really sort of fascinating for some observers is that Gorsuch had ruled in a case called Bostick that under a different statute that transgender status was protected.
7: In the employment.
11: That's right, in the employment area. So there's always been a question there, but I think from oral argument, it looks like those people that want to have biological gender as the criteria are going to have a good day.
7: Okay, there's also this issue of mail-in ballots in federal elections, how far after Election Day you can continue counting them based on when they come in. I went into this case thinking one thing, and after the arguments came out another way. How do you guys think they decide on this?
11: Well, I think from oral argument, it seemed to me that they were going to say that federal election day means election day.
7: Yeah.
11: And having this debacle in California, extending the counting for so long, only sort of reaffirms the logic of that. Now, this is for federal elections.
7: Right.
11: So for dual election, state and federal, it can get a little bit wicked if you want to try to give people extra time. But if the court rules that election day means election day, those ballots have got to be in on that day.
7: Well, and Kagan, Justice Kagan said, she kept pressing the other side, saying, if you say Election Day is just one day, then what does that do to early voting?
12: It definitely would call into question the permissibility of early voting. I think for this case, this decision, it only concerns those late arriving ballots. So I think this decision is going to be somewhat narrow in that sense. But you're absolutely right that if the court says Election Day means Election Day, everything's got to be done on this one particular day, arguably it would call into question early voting because those are coming in before Election Day.
7: Okay, I want to ask about the pressure on the justices because there was a recent attempted what looked to be a swatting at Justice Barrett's home. I asked her when her book was out about all these pressures on the justices and threats on the justices, if it's worth it. Here's what she told me.
13: Has it ever felt too costly a choice for you?
14: Yeah, I mean, it has been a sacrifice, but, you know, I'm honored to serve the country. We've never considered undoing the choice, and we don't regret it.
7: What kind of job is this for these justices down the home stretch with all of that else swirling around out there?
11: You know, particularly Justice Barrett has faced incredible pressures. You know, they were leaving things like bloody dolls on her lawn. This is a justice with young children. It's outrageous. And we, of course, had the assassination attempt on one of her colleagues, Justice Kavanaugh. And a lot of this rage rhetoric is being fueled on the left as they call for packing of the court. But as an institution, they remain very unified, but including against all packing schemes. And it's good to hear those words from her. It shows the strength of Justice Barrett, and I think the strength of the court as an institution.
7: Yeah. Quick final word to you, Tom.
12: Yeah, I think that the independence of our judiciary is one of the crown jewels of our democracy. And we cannot live in a world, we can't live in a country where people are threatening justices, the safety of them or their families. And so absolutely, people have to tone it down. There's no room for any sort of this. Justices should not be pressured, threatened to reach a decision. If you start having that, then the entire system collapses. So look, I have all the respect in the world for Justice Barrett. I think all nine of the justices do an amazing job rendering these decisions in the face of just incredible political pressure.
7: Yeah, there's pressure on all sides, on all nine of them. So we don't envy the task they have, but maybe it comes down to the finish line this week. Gentlemen, thank you. Always good to see you. Okay, when we come back, two members of Congress who have very different views of the current Supreme Court. Democratic Congressman Ro Khanna, who thinks this court needs a makeover. And GOP Senator Mike Lee, who once clerked here. He gives us maybe some inside scoop. Plus, where they stand on all the top stories of the day, from Iran to growing tensions here on Capitol Hill.

0: I'm Gianna Gelosi with your Fox True Crime Minute. A Texas man who's facing a capital murder charge in connection with the death of his pregnant wife has fled the country. On May 4th, the attorney for Lee Mongerson Gilley says his client cut off his ankle monitor before boarding a plane to Canada, then flew from Canada to Italy, where he was taken into custody by authorities. There, he allegedly told officials that he was seeking asylum because he was being wrongfully prosecuted and feared he would face the death penalty. The 39-year-old was charged with capital murder in 2025 in connection with the killing of his pregnant wife, Christina Bauer Gilley, on October 7, 2024. Gilley initially told police that she died of an overdose and he attempted to perform CPR. An autopsy suggested otherwise. She had trauma to her neck and face more consistent with strangulation. Gilley was arrested in 2024, released on $1 million bail, and required to wear that ankle monitor. In 2025, prosecutors say he spoke with a woman about a plan to flee to Mexico.
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3: Lane Maloney, high-level talks in Switzerland today aimed at maintaining peace in Iran. Fox's Kevin Cork with details.
4: U.S. and Iranian officials look to find common ground that ultimately could end hostilities, keep open the Strait of Hormuz, and dismantle the regime's nuclear ambitions.
3: Vice President J.D. Vance leading the U.S. delegation. Democrats are expressing skepticism about the Trump administration's negotiations with Iran. Senator Cory Booker tells NBC's Meet the Press.
5: What the world needs now is leadership. But from our Middle East allies to our NATO allies, I'm hearing over and over again, your president is a danger to the world. And obviously, we at home are paying the cost of that.
3: Democrats also oppose giving Iran any money as part of an agreement. 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
6: For WBAP, I'm WFAA meteorologist Jesse Hawila. We'll see partly cloudy skies tonight. A stray shower or storm is possible, mainly southeast of the Metroplex tonight with a low of 77. Monday, 30% coverage of scattered showers and storms with a high of 92. About the same thing on Tuesday with a high of 90.
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8: Vice President J.D. Vance has put up a chicken coop outside the VP's residence. 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
13: I expect to see some really important decisions decided this week.
14: Yeah, I mean, they trade their writings back and forth. I mean, the dissent obviously has a full say, but that takes some time. And there's always speculation about whether the dissent is kind of holding things up. But listen, the most contentious decisions are the ones that come last. They're the most difficult. What is the collegiality like behind the scenes? Because, I mean, all nine justices in any given term, they're different personalities, different viewpoints, but they have work to get done for the good of the country.
13: That's right. Look, there's a high degree of collegiality within the Supreme Court to a degree that I think most people would find surprising. I think one of the biggest reasons, you alluded to it a moment ago, why it takes so long for the most contentious decisions to come out, have to do with the fact that those tend to generate dissents, they tend to generate more concurring opinions, And with every opinion that you add to the mix, there are a lot of cross-referencing points that have to be made. People need to respond to this dissent, and then that dissent will refer back to an argument being made by a concurring opinion. The concurring opinion then has to update its references and its footnotes, and so it takes time. But that's why it's great that the clock runs out at the end of June, because they get everything done, notwithstanding the delays.
14: Yeah, and they all have plans and travel and teaching assignments and things that take them other places, and they probably need a little break from each other. So we'll see how quickly they get this wrapped up. Back to the news of the day. You know, Iran continues to saber-rattle about the Straits and say that at least the IRGC, like, you can't come through here safely. We know some ships are getting through with the help of the U.S. military. But it seems like Iran is really pegging this to the Israel-Hezbollah situation. The Institute for the Study of War says this, tying the U.S.-Iran nuclear negotiations to the Lebanon issue not only helps Iran advance its strategic objective of preserving Hezbollah, but also enables the regime to delay nuclear negotiations while reaping the economic benefits of the U.S.-Iran memo of understanding. Is Iran just stringing us along at this point? Do you think there is an actual trustworthy decision deal that we can come together with them on?
13: First of all, Shannon, let's remember that President Trump is not like other presidents who have tried to address this issue. Both President Obama and President Biden negotiated from a position of weakness. President Trump has done everything that is absolutely necessary to make sure that we're negotiating from a position of strength. So this is the master of the art of the deal. Don't count him out. In fact, I would bank on the fact that President Trump will make darn sure Iran complies. And if it doesn't, Iran will face very unpleasant consequences. Iran has seen already what happens when you mess with President Trump, and they will see it again if they don't comply.
14: Yeah, based on the language I shared a little bit earlier in the show, very salty with the president's conversation with Trey Yangst. It sounds like those options are very much still on the table. Now, tensions here in Washington as well, and I think you find yourself at the middle of one of these stories. It has to do with the Save America Act, with FISA, with Bill Pulte being the acting DNI. So I want to ask you about that. Save America Act first. The version that the president wants is not what the House has passed, which is a little bit more streamlined, voter ID, proof of citizenship. He wants some other things, mail-in ballots, trans athletes, transgender care for minors addressed. Kimberly Strassel writes this at the Wall Street Journal. The Senate has held five votes on the SAVE Act. The version the president insists he must have has never received more than 48 yes votes. The House has never even held a vote on the full Trump version. It can't pass. She writes, the bottom line, even if Senate Republicans blow up the legislative filibuster, which they won't, the president isn't getting his full SAVE Act. Do you take issue with any of that analysis to that point?
13: Well, look, she's right that the expanded version of it has never gotten to 50 votes. But it's important, Shannon, to remember that the original Save America Act, the one that was passed by the House of Representatives, does have simple majority support in the Senate. Now, while that's true, we're 10 votes shy of cloture, of forcing debate to a close, that doesn't mean that we couldn't pass it. There are a couple ways to get there. One would be nuking the filibuster, as you pointed out, that appears not likely to happen. But the other way is to exhaust the other side, to continue to debate the bill until it passes. This was a common procedure in the Senate for most of its existence. It needs to be used from time to time in situations like this one. Look, the American people overwhelmingly support this. Republicans, Democrats alike. We're talking about 3 out of 4 Americans, regardless of political party, want to make it easy to vote, hard to cheat. That's what the House passed Save America Act does. And the Senate needs to be willing to do the hard work to make sure that that happens. If we put it on the floor tomorrow and we announce that we're going to debate it until it passes, I'm confident that we can get there.
14: Okay, so your colleagues, many of them who are with you, they support the Save America Act, say it's just not realistic. If you went to a talking filibuster, they say Democrats get 2 full speeches on every question, not just every vote on a bill. They predict that could tie up the floor for months and months, meaning no nominations, no military promotions, no legislation gets done. And they worry about how that's going to be perceived by, you know, folks out there in America who want things done on affordability and other ways. They say it would take at least months. Your response?
13: Shannon, days or weeks can feel like months or years to United States senators who want to be doing other things. The truth is we haven't tried what I believe it takes to get the Save America Act passed, which is to put it on the floor and to say we're going to debate this for weeks. And we'll stay through weekends, we'll stay through previously scheduled recesses if necessary, but we're going to stay on this bill until it passes. Nothing sharpens the mind. Nothing hastens agreement. Nothing will bring about face-saving and perfecting amendments quite like the obligation to stay in and debate something that is popular with the American people when filibustering senators trying to slow it down are becoming steadily less popular in their arguments.
14: Well, if you get the numbers together to do that, we will obviously watch minute by minute as it plays out. Senator, we'll see you back here in Washington. Thanks for your time.
13: Thank you, Shannon.
14: All right, joining us now, Democratic Congressman Ro Khanna. It's great to have you with us, Congressman. I want to go back to where we started, which is here at the U.S. Supreme Court. I think you and Senator Lee probably have different views on this current court and a lot of their decisions. You've advocated for changes to the court, potentially adding justices, term limits, those kinds of things. But many establishment Democrats are not confident, not comfortable with that conversation. There's also the Washington Post editorial board, not known to be conservative, saying this: no matter how much someone disagrees with recent decisions by the high court, threatening to subordinate judicial independence to the whims of a political party befits a banana republic. Turning the court into a partisan plaything would destroy one of America's strongest bulwarks against tyranny. They point to the court's independence. They say, listen, the president's tariffs went down, and that shows the court is independent.
10: Well, thank you, Shannon, for having me. Happy Father's Day to all the dads out there. I am for judicial independence, but I'm for common sense bipartisan reform. Two reform proposals. First, Supreme Court justices should have term limits. They should be there for 18 years and then take senior status where they can be on the circuit. There's no reason for people to be there 40, 50 years. I'm for term limits on Supreme Court justices and members of Congress.

0: but it would be two for each president that they would fill until you got to 13 and until you had a sense where Supreme Court justices had an 18-year term. There are a lot of scholars of both sides who have looked at this. The term limits has overwhelming support from the American people. The expansion is divided opinion, but the reality is that we have a big country. We have 13 circuits. And if you had the expansion in a way that was not court packing, this is a process where each president gets two appointments, I think many Americans would be sympathetic.
1: Okay, and quickly, do you think Congress could do that, or do you think it would have to be at the level of a constitutional amendment?
0: Congress can expand the size of the court. We've done it before. As I mentioned, under Lincoln, it went
1: to 10 justices. But do you mean term limits in a fuller package?
0: On the term limits, it's an open question. I believe it can be done by Congress because a judge has to be there for life, but it doesn't say that a judge has to be on the Supreme Court for life. So you could be on the Supreme Court 18 years, and then you could still be a judge, but be on the circuits as a senior justice.
1: Okay, now someone else who's had a lot to say about the Supreme Court, not positive, and would like to see changes as well, is Hassan Piker, very popular streamer. He's been out there backing a lot of progressive candidates. That's where you fall with a lot of these progressive candidates as well. But Karl Rove writes in the Wall Street Journal about the danger of associating with Hassan Piker. He says this, he said that America deserved 9/11, mocked Representative Dan Crenshaw, a Republican out of Texas, for losing an eye in combat, and proclaimed that he would, quote, vote for Hamas over Israel every single time. Rove writes, good luck defending him in flyover country. I would note, he also said if you care about Medicare or Medicaid fraud, that, quote, you will kill Rick Scott, which he later toned down and apologized for. But why would your party, why would you associate with someone like him? Do you think it works in middle America?
0: Well, I'm in middle America. I'm doing this interview from Bucks County, Pennsylvania, where I grew up. But let me just say this. I've called Hamas a terrorist organization. Obviously, 9/11 was a terrorist attack, and I supported the strikes in Afghanistan to take out al-Qaeda. But look, I go on different programs. There are people on Fox News who say things that I disagree with. Hassan Piker is a journalist. There's certain things that he has said, which we shouldn't get into foreign wars. We shouldn't be giving, in my view, the kind of aid that we do to Israel. We should be putting that into the redevelopment of Bucks County, Pennsylvania, and Ohio. So people should be judged on our views, not whether we're engaging with different forums. I mean, I think the whole point of democracy is to go on different places.
1: Well, and we're always glad you come and visit with us. You also are not afraid to back Graham Platner. You've been one of the most steady voices for him within the Democrat Party. When other folks within your party have said he's crossed some lines for them, we're going to put up and scroll here for folks at home to see some of the controversies he's been accused of, some of this stuff he's admitted to, some of it he's denied. But we're talking about things like the Nazi tattoo, which he said he didn't understand and later covered up. But, you know, slurs against specific communities, mocking, you know, a U.S. soldier who was shot by the Taliban, shaming rape victims and others. Do you worry about that? What is the line for you? Because there have been allegations by former female partners of his who've alleged abuse and mistreatment, those kinds of things. I mean, what happened to Believe Women?
0: Well, I do believe those women, and I have said that his past conduct was shameful, and I totally condemned it. He did two, three tours of duty in Iraq. He came back with a PTSD. That's not an excuse, but he said that he had a problem with alcohol. He had an ugly period in his life, and he believes that he is transformed and he has had redemption. And the voters of Maine had a choice, and they voted for him by 72%. At this point, almost the entire Democratic Party is supporting him, and it's for the voters to decide whether they believe his transformation is sincere. I believe that they will make that determination, but I do believe that people have to extend grace to folks who own up to past mistakes and say that they've transformed and that they're better.
1: Well, you are a loyal advocate. We will see what Mainers think when they head to the polls later this year. That seat, of course, of the incumbent Senator Susan Collins. Congressman, thank you for your time. Always appreciate it.
0: Thank you.
1: Coming up, a growing number of self-described socialists are scoring key wins within the Democrat Party, including the party's new nominee for mayor right here in Washington, D.C. So our Sunday panel joins me here on Capitol Hill this first day of summer as we are live from the U.S. Supreme Court.

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7: Solidarity is the energy we need to fight Trump's fascism. To abolish ICE. 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
8: 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Abolish ICE.
9: So two of the progressive candidates for Congress rallying with Senator Bernie Sanders as they vow to take on the Democratic Party establishment. Let's talk about it with our Sunday group. Forbes contributing writer Richard Fowler, Outkick columnist Mary Catherine Hamm, and founder of Endeavor PAC, Tiffany Smiley. Welcome to our humble abode outside today. Good to have you guys. Okay, we're going to put up a scroll. This is the Democratic Socialists of America. This is their platform. So it talks about all kinds of things like a 32-hour work week, taxing the rich, the Green New Deal, free Palestine, all of that. And Tiffany, increasingly, these folks are having a lot of success within the party.
10: Yes, you know, it's been over a year. I've been talking about Chuck Schumer and how he has been held hostage to the far left socialist side of his party. And we've been asking, who is the leader of the Democrat Party? And then we were talking about Mamdani running for mayor in New York City. And the Democrats kind of acted like, oh, it's an outlier. But it's not. Mamdani is now the leader of the Democrat Party. He's endorsing congressional candidates. He carries a lot of weight. And the Democrats are now barreling full speed into this far left socialist progressive agenda. And they're going so far left, they actually make Joe Biden look like a moderate. And I think they have to figure out who is their leader. But it's also an opportunity for Republicans to step in these races. It will be interesting in the general election to see how Republicans match against these far left progressive candidates. But it's not just New York, it's here in D.C., it's even in Seattle with a very socialist mayor who is, with her ideals, driving out those job earners, driving out, you know, they want to tax success. Everything that goes against the American dream, especially as we embark on America 250.
9: Well, but we do see with some of the electorate, this is a very popular message, a lot of this. The Washington Post, though, has this, the headline, the Democratic Socialists of America won't be pacified. This is an opinion piece. It says, here's an uncomfortable truth facing Democrats. A left-wing movement increasingly appears capable of remaking their party in its socialist image. The evidence of the liberal establishment being sidelined around the country is becoming difficult to ignore, Richard.
11: Well, first, happy Father's Day to all the fathers out there. And two, I think that this is what Washington is actually getting wrong. I think Washington is so hung up on the label of democratic socialism, and they're not really paying attention to what's happening across the country and kitchen tables across America. Where you opened the show was what was happening in Iran, and usually, oftentimes, foreign crises don't have the biggest impact on the kitchen table. This one does. We're seeing the price of fertilizer double. We're seeing the price of fuel go up. We're seeing the price of groceries go up. So for many Americans, it's not about ideology. It's about being impatient with what's happening right here in these buildings around us. And so they're looking to candidates that could say, who's going to make childcare more affordable? Who's going to make healthcare more affordable? That's what Democrats are overestimating their win, and Republicans are underestimating their losses. And what's the good news for Democrats in this moment is on the ground, you have teachers, you have educators, you have community groups saying, there are candidates that are willing to have a conversation with you about what's happening on your kitchen table. And those are the candidates that you see that are winning, and those are the mayors that you're seeing having success. And that is is what people are seeing. And yes, they happen to have the label Democratic Socialist. Washington's getting hung up on the label. Voters are looking for elected officials that can respond to their needs. And that's what's failing right here in Washington.
9: Well, more of these candidates are willing to embrace that label. They're calling themselves socialists, and that includes the new Democratic nominee for mayor, which here in Washington, D.C., basically means she's probably going to be the mayor, Janice Lewis George. Here's what the Washington Examiner says about her. Lewis George's record and policy proposals are cartoonishly bad. At a time when Washington's economy is shrinking, its budget deficits growing, and its downtown office vacancy crisis worsening, Lewis George wants to create a new business activity tax.
12: Yeah, look, I think the label matters if they're calling themselves that, and the label matters to what policy is produced, which is often like free universal childcare that comes from obviously the places of wealth that the socialist mayor of Seattle, by the way, was like, if Starbucks leaves, bye, I'll be boycotting, right? So that is not a great way to build upon your success. It also matters for how these folks in the party are perceived outside of one state, one party rule areas, right? So in these deep blue sections of New York where Mamdani is really testing his mettle by supporting people against scandal-free incumbents on the Democratic side, they may be able to work in a good year in a Democratic stronghold. But when you look out at the rest of the country, if they see everybody on your side saying, like, I'm a prison abolitionist and I can't really say whether you should put murderers in jail or all deportations are bad or police should be defunded, as Daria Lisa Chevalier mm-hmm. has done, they go, that's weird. We're not for that lefty populism. I'm open to some of that, but I'm not open to that.
9: Well, and I think the definitions matter. Of course, they do. And you talked about that, Richard. I mean, how you define these things. I want to put up the Washington Post had a poll here in D.C. ahead of the mayor's race and how people feel. They D.C. registered voters, they favored socialism over capitalism by a 2-point margin. When you ask D.C. registered Democrat voters, which almost seems like an oxymoron if you live here, you know what I'm talking about. There is a 6-point spread in favor of socialism over capitalism. Where's that coming from, Tiffany?
10: You know, is it liberal transplants or what is happening? Because I know most people don't like crime in their street, which we know there was an issue here. And as I see this playing out here in Washington, D.C., there is also the District of D.C. Home Rule Act of 1973 that might have to be enacted because you now have a socialist mayor who wants to abolish police, who wants to abolish ICE. That will make the city incredibly unsafe. It needs help. It needs work, right? And at the end of the day, most people want to live free and happy. Yeah. They might need to enact that.
9: Well, and Mary Catherine, I mean, there are certain things that, because this is a federal district, the president or Congress can do. Will he do it?
12: Well, and Trump also is very happy to have a foil who is a socialist figure, right? And then the question becomes whether you can actually deliver to people, right? The free childcare, the free fares on buses. And we see in Mamdani's case often that he can't, right? He's like, oh, let's hold off on that. We have some budget issues. He has a charisma cushion that, may I say delicately, other candidates of his ilk do not have and won't translate well.
9: Quick final word.
11: I agree with you on the Mamdani charisma cushion. I will say this, as a resident of the District of Columbia who's lived here for many years, you have seen this city and many cities across the country see a precipitous fall in crime because these cities have worked with the residents of the cities to do it. You don't need the National Guard. You don't need a president. The cities are doing it themselves and they're doing it with the policies that they've done. And they're also doing it in an environment where you're seeing inflation increase, you're seeing the cost of everything go up, and that has everything to do with the lawmakers here in Washington. So you're seeing cities solve the problems that states and what the federal government cannot solve, and that shows that their policies are working.
9: Well, I will say that the outgoing mayor here has had a good relationship with President Trump, and there's a marked difference in the way things feel here over the last year. Okay, panel, thank you very much. We'll see you next Sunday. When we return, we're going to take you back to Trey Yinks live in the Middle East for the latest breaking news over the disputed Strait of Hormuz, and the vice president now sitting down to peace talks in Switzerland as we continue Fox News Sunday live from the Supreme Court.

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1: Hi, I'm Greg. I'm not an actor. I'm just a regular person. 8 years ago, I just didn't feel like I was on my game. I started taking Prevagen, and I want people to know that Prevagen

0: 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Trey Yingst, joining us from Tel Aviv, Israel. 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
2: This is Fox on Justice. The nation's capital seeing a sharp decrease in crime over the past year after President Trump deployed the National Guard and as the country gets ready to celebrate its 250th birthday. Here are the numbers. A 52% drop in homicide, robbery down 23%, and a 56% decrease in motor vehicle theft. Officials say one area of concern, a spate of brawls in the city known as teen takeovers. Trump's U.S. attorney in D.C., Jeanine Pierre, said many teens need to be treated like adults.
3: The problem is that they don't believe that these young people need to be treated as criminals. They are committing adult crimes.
2: The decrease in crime follows a nationwide trend since President Trump returned to office. The murder rate is now the lowest since 1900. President Trump says the reduction in crime is largely thanks to his border policies. Lucas Tomlinson, Fox News.
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6: 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Senator Ted Kennedy.
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8: Police in Anaheim say they are following a white Ford Bronco, and that is O.J. Simpson with a gun to his head.
9: You guys have got to be strong because you are. I just feel in my heart that you're okay, but you got to take care of each other.
10: Susan Smith has been arrested and will be charged with two counts of murder in connection with the deaths of her children.
11: It's not a Republican victory. It's not a Democratic victory. It is the American people making a set of choices.
12: If you get someone over here now to 325 Gretna Green, he's back. Please.
13: Okay, what does he look like?
12: He's O.J. Simpson. I think you know his record.
14: News as it happened then. 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
4: This is Fox News Talk.
15: Now back to our top story. The vice president officially on the ground in Switzerland as efforts at a long-term peace deal with Iran are underway. Fox News chief foreign correspondent Trey Yingst joins us from Tel Aviv because Israel very involved in this conversation, Trey.
16: Yes, Shannon, good morning. President Trump responding to some of the comments by Iranian officials overnight, saying that they're going to close the Strait of Hormuz ahead of these talks today in Switzerland. President Trump tells me that he told Iranian officials overnight, you close it and you won't have a country. He went on to say the U.S. could be the guardian angel of the Strait of Hormuz, take it over and take 20% of the oil. This does come as Vice President J.D. Vance and Special Envoys Kushner and Witkoff are in Switzerland. We know from the Iranian side, both the country's parliament speaker, Mohammad Khalibaf, and Abbas Argachi, the country's foreign minister, are in attendance. Now, all of this is taking place amid the backdrop of Iran's president, Masoud Pezeshkian, today from Tehran, laying out a new red line for the regime in this next round of discussions.
17: We will not give up our right to enrichment, and they, too, will be forced to accept it. You all know what the so-called president of the United States was saying. He had made a complete 100-degree turn. He was saying that Iran must surrender unconditionally. Iran has no right to do this. It has no right to do that.
16: President Trump responded directly, saying Pezeshkian better watch his mouth, he better shape up, or we'll take over the rest of the country. There could be many sticking points as it relates to Iran's nuclear program, but there is also the issue of Lebanon, where five Israeli soldiers were killed by Hezbollah over the course of 48 hours over the weekend. The Israelis responding with a series of airstrikes across southern Lebanon. Shannon?
15: Trey Yingst, thank you very much for the updates. So, the Great American State Fair starts this week right here in Washington on the National Mall, not far from us, all part of the 250 celebrations. We're going to be live from the fairgrounds next Sunday, take you behind the scenes as we prepare to celebrate America's birthday. And do not miss tonight's wrap of today's World Cup matches with FIFA World Cup on Fox After Hours with James Corden, midnight Eastern. That's it for today. Thank you for joining us. Shannon Bream, have a great week. Happy Father's Day to all the dads and dad figures out there.
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1: Continued negotiations with Iran. I'm Kathleen Maloney, Fox News. There are still contentious issues as U.S. and Iranian officials meet today in Switzerland.
5: It's been a big day in Switzerland with U.S. negotiators meeting face-to-face with their Iranian counterparts and two differing messages from VP Vance and President Trump. Vice President Vance offering a message of hope, saying that the U.S. and Iran could be turning over a new leaf, with President Trump threatening potential military action if things don't go well. The memorandum of understanding calls for the Straits of Hormuz to be opened and a halt to hostilities in southern Lebanon, but Iran has argued that the U.S. hasn't met its commitment to end the fighting in southern Lebanon. President Trump, meanwhile, called out Iran's support for Hezbollah. Trump posting on Truth Social, Iran must immediately stop their highly paid proxies in Lebanon from causing trouble. If they don't, we'll hit Iran very hard again, just like we did last week, only harder.
1: Fox's Max Gordon. The U.S. is looking to get Iran locked into negotiations over its nuclear program. Key rulings are expected this week in the trial of Tyler Robinson. He's the man suspected of killing Charlie Kirk.
13: One of the biggest questions the judge will answer, whether the death penalty should remain an option in this case. Robinson's attorneys want it taken off the table, saying prosecutors violated a gag order when they spoke to reporters about evidence. Now, that request would only be allowed if the judge rules the gag order was actually violated. Prosecutors say they did nothing wrong and simply corrected what they called misinformation about a ballistics test. A defense filing claimed investigators couldn't confirm a match between the bullet that killed Charlie Kirk and the rifle allegedly used by Robinson. Now, prosecutors say the report was inconclusive, not a clear exclusion.
1: Fox's Sarah Allegre. 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
19: For WBAP, I'm WFAA meteorologist Jesse Hawila. 77 tonight. Most of us are going to be dry tonight. There could be a stray shower southeast of the Metroplex. And then on Monday, scattered shower and thunderstorm chance with a high of 92. Tuesday, another chance for a scattered shower or thunderstorm with a high of 90.
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10: Jamie Markley, David Van Camp, and Scott Robbins.
11: We just become best friends.
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10: This is the Markley, Van Camp, and Robbins Show.
15: All righty then. Here we go. This is the Markley, Van Camp, and Robbins Show. I'm Scott Robbins. Right over there, you see that guy? That's David Van Camp. You see the guy with the empty... Oh, no, that's Jamie Markley's chair. He's not here. He'll be back tomorrow.
16: Mm-hmm.
15: We've had some kind of day so far. I'll tell you. This has been a weird Monday, and we're glad you're along for the ride.
16: Just, if you know, you know. Scott did not go monkey buttons.
15: I had nothing to do with whatever is going on. I had nothing to do with.
16: No, that was... That was not Scott doing anything. Yeah. That was Mother Nature doing something.
15: Yeah, but if you were hearing Marvin Hamlisch's greatest hits or something, that wasn't me. I didn't do that.
16: Yeah, you did not do anything.
15: All right. You said that when we got ready for this break, though, you said, hey, man, I got some fresh audio of Trump.
16: So, yeah, President.
15: Yeah, I definitely want to hear it.
16: Yeah, President Trump is in Europe now meeting with economic partners and allies. The man never stops, man. Dang.
15: No, he doesn't.
16: Well, he's sitting there with the president of France, Emmanuel Macron. Okay. And talking about this Iran deal that the administration says is done. Like, it's already been e-signed and everything, but they're going to be doing a ceremony later this week. Here is the president of the United States speaking on the Iran deal.
17: Any deals together, I'm very happy to say very, very signed. The deal's all signed. And the strait is already partially opened. As you know, they're doing a little hunting for a couple of mines that they've already found. But it's essentially ships are starting to go out now. On Friday, it'll be completely opened. We got along very well with Iran. It's a different set of leaders. As you know, the first set is gone. The second set is gone. And we found the third set to be very smart, strong, very smart. But we ended up making a deal. I felt badly that we had to go back on the attack for 2 nights. And I thought a third, but we made it before that happened. But I think a lot of great things are going to happen in the Middle East right now. And very importantly, the oil is plummeting down. And the stock market is shooting up like a rocket. Any deals?
16: Yeah. I think, again, you know, he has that optimistic tone. I mean, it's one of those things where I just want to wait and see what happens.
15: Yeah.
16: I'm glad that there's been some movement on this. I know that Iran's habit of lying is probably something that is fueling my skepticism more than anything else.
15: Well, me too. And the fact is, how long does it hold? And, you know, I don't know. I mean, I guess because you're dealing with these people, I'll take it right now.
16: Right.
15: You know, whatever it is, and we can hope for the best.
16: Mm-hmm.
15: I'm not optimistic that it holds forever or very long anyway.
16: I'll believe it when I see it. I'll believe it when Iran starts actually making some meaningful progress and helping get things kind of normal in the Middle East, or at least sustainable in the Middle East.
15: The problem is, too, you don't really know internally what's going on there.
16: Yeah.
15: I mean, they show you protesters. You have no idea whether that's real, whether it's not real. I don't know what it is. That are protesting the involvement now with them signing off on the peace deal.
16: Yeah.
15: They're mad about it, allegedly. Again, who knows if that's true? I don't know if any of this is true. So anyway, continue to follow. But in the meantime, I'm optimistic. Okay, let's let it roll at that, all right? Performance will dictate sanctions. And that is according to J.D. Vance today, and I couldn't agree more. That's correct, too.
16: So, yeah, Vice President J.D. Vance, he was sent out this morning to talk about this new Iran deal. This was from Good Morning America. And there are a lot of differing takes on what this actually means, including whether or not we're going to send them a bunch of cash. And there's like $300 billion that could go towards rebuilding Iran. But that is all apparently contingent upon them actually showing that they're abiding by a peace agreement. So here is J.D. Vance talking about this.
1: Just to be clear, the Iranians signed this deal on Friday. They will not be receiving any sanctions relief, not receive any assets upon signing of this deal.
5: Well, we already signed the deal digitally yesterday, and there's been no money released, and that won't change, George. Again, this is a performance-based thing. If we see the Iranians making, for example, taking action to eliminate their stockpile of enriched material, then yes, sanctions relief will follow. If we see the Iranians taking action to allow the kind of verification regime that we need to see to know that they're not going to build a nuclear weapon, yes, sanctions relief will follow. So this is really about walking down a pathway here where the Iranians will be welcomed into the world economy if they do the right thing. And George, we have to remember, their economy is fundamentally destroyed. Their nuclear program is fundamentally destroyed. If they don't do the right things, if they don't allow the verification regime, they're never going to have the money to rebuild their nuclear program to begin with. So this is fundamentally a win-win for the American people. What the president has said is he wants it to be a win for the Iranian people as well, but that requires some real trust building and some real positive conduct from the Iranian political system. We're going to see if that happens. If it does, they're absolutely going to find the president, the United States, and the entire team a willing partner to make their country more prosperous.
16: Yeah. So there you go. You actually have to show that you're doing something. You're putting things up. So I feel like I'm just beating a dead horse at this point. I'll believe it when I see it. And that's where I am right now. I'm glad that there's been some level of movement. I don't understand. I mean, I've seen some even in conservative media saying, well, he just surrendered to Iran. I'm not really sure if that's the case. I don't really understand that take.
15: Right.
16: Because it seems like it's based off of impartial information, or only partial information, I should say. So to me, it's like you can't really have a fully formed opinion until you've actually read the contents of the deal, which as of right now, nobody outside of the negotiators have actually seen. They're just talking about it.
15: Everybody's talking about their side they want you to hear. So, at any rate, we'll see in the final deal. By the way, how much money would it take, or is there a dollar amount, would it take for you to become a nuke inspector going into Iran? I don't think there's a dollar sign worth it, because, I mean, I can't even imagine what that would be like. Pressure you would be under.
16: I think I would be the second guy. I wouldn't be the first.
15: No. Okay. All right. You got your hands on like on his waist. He's leading you in to wherever this is, right?
16: Yeah.
15: Yeah. Holy smokes. Yeah. I mean, I know you've got these UN inspectors, these people that go in and inspect these sorts of things, but man, oh man. It is not like seeing if they got a catalytic converter on the car or not.
16: Right. You know? Well, and you got to go in with the assumption that everything you're doing is being surveilled.
15: Right.
16: You're being spied on every second that you're in that country.
15: Exactly. Holy smokes. All right. This is something I have been looking forward to all morning long because I have not heard it yet. But I'm not surprised. Whoopi Goldberg. I did see this poll that came out.
16: Mm-hmm.
15: Saying that Americans are becoming more socially conservative.
16: Yeah.
15: Now, I knew a lot of guys who were like, I'm fiscally conservative, but I'm socially liberal.
16: Yeah.
15: That kind of fell into that before things got completely nuts, right?
16: Yeah.
15: But now all of a sudden they're reevaluating where they stand socially as well. And I just thought it was interesting that she took notice of it and was mad about it.
16: Yeah. I think it's because, a whole lot of people have realized that the slippery slope argument was right all along. I mean, it's one thing, it's like we've been talking about this when we were talking about that poll that showed suddenly it's like pretty significant drops from both Republicans, Democrats, and then adding a third, independents, of support for like same-sex marriage or same-sex relations. Do you find it morally acceptable? There's been a pretty big drop among all three, and it's like, well, It's because you couldn't stop at, like, winning the LGB argument. You won the LGB argument, and then all of a sudden it became, we have to have drag queen story hour.
15: Right.
16: And that's when people are like, well, wait a minute. Hold on a second.
15: We didn't sign up for this. This is not what we meant by, you know, socially liberal. This is not what we meant.
16: Right. So anyway, ABC News commentator Whoopi Goldberg sneered at the fact that Americans are getting a little bit more socially conservative on this point.
9: Welcome back. Now, apparently some feel that Americans are getting more socially conservative, according to a new Gallup survey. Results found that fewer people condone pregnancy outside of marriage and the use of birth control and even gambling. Gambling. An article in The Independent points to factors like the administration's focus on Christianity and limiting access to contraception, along with a sharp rise in young men finding religion. Wow. What would you make of this shift?
15: So it's in a mocking tone.
16: Yeah, well,
15: of course it is.
16: On the gambling part, you know why a lot more people are starting to sort of turn against gambling?
15: Because it affects their house.
16: Yes.
15: Yeah,
16: and it's
15: because
16: like
15: it affects them personally.
16: There's a lot of young dudes right now in their 20s who, if they're not in some trouble because of gambling, they know someone who is.
15: Yes. And it's impacting the more and more families it impacts. When it was somebody else's problem.
16: Yeah.
15: When it was the guy down the street who went to the old gambling boat more often than he should, well, that was one thing.
16: Yeah.
15: But when it's your kid that's a senior in high school, yeah, that's a big deal.
16: Yeah, dude. And you know, you're seeing it in sports constantly. It's like, oh, so-and-so been suspended and is actually under federal indictment for a gambling scheme. And meanwhile, this segment brought to you by DraftKings and all this stuff.
15: You're right. Yes.
16: It's whiplash. And then as far as like having children out of wedlock, for example, single mothers. I think, again, there are a lot of people who are adults now who grew up in broken homes and know that that can have a negative impact. Not always. Just saying, like, there's always exceptions, but just if you look statistically, the lives of children in a two-parent household are generally going to have better outcomes than those raised by single parents. Mm-hmm. And, you know, again, that's not to shame anybody who, for one reason or another, winds up in that situation. I know a lot of single parents. I mean, my own mom was a single parent, and she did the best she could. Mm-hmm. And it's like, I know that's a hard job to do. But the outcomes are better if you're in a stable two-parent household. So people are realizing that. There are a lot of people my age who realize, like, oh, yeah, that's actually not a great thing. And
15: well, I think, too, you know, and following you on the path you're on right now, too, mm-hmm. I think that there are also a lot of people right now in this country, maybe it has something to do with Charlie Kirk, maybe not, I don't know, but they know that there's something bigger than them.
16: Yeah.
15: They've been so self-consumed, and they've seen where that's led people,
16: mm-hmm.
15: and then, well, there's got to be something bigger than me. So they seek out religion.
16: Yeah.
15: They seek out God. They seek out that life, that lifestyle. And there's nothing wrong with that. She can mock it all day.
16: Yeah.
15: You know, Whoopi Goldberg is, that's what they do, though. That's another thing about the left. That's what you got to be careful of.
16: Yeah.
15: These guys, I mean, if you hold anything sacred and religion is part of your life, or if your relationship with God is part of your life, you know, they will mock you for it.
16: Yeah.
15: They hate it because they have no faith. And they're the first ones to say, but God would, you'd think these Christians would.
16: Yeah.
15: I mean, that's not biblical. They have to, you know, they know nothing about it.
16: Yeah.
15: They're just screeching it from the mountaintop.
16: I think, and just kind of dovetailing off of your point, it used to be that, you know, the left was kind of cool. They owned the culture. They were awesome. And a lot of the people who were highlights of or you know, sort of the spokespeople for the entertainment left.
15: Mm-hmm.
16: I mean, think about how many people have been exposed through, whether it was Me Too, whether it's whatever the hell Diddy was up to all those years.
15: Right.
16: Not to mention everybody else who's gotten past the controversy side of it. If they're out there, they're miserable. They're angry all the time.
15: Mm-hmm.
16: And so then if you're looking at, you know, something like Turning Point, Charlie Kirk's organization. There's a lot of things that they do kind of campy and tacky. I think mm-hmm. so. But it's fun, at least. They're not angry all the time.
15: No.
16: You know, the UFC fight on the south lawn of the White House. It wasn't people just angry all the time. And meanwhile, you look at the Libfest that was going on down the street where you had Bette Midler and Robert De Niro just seething for a few hours.
15: They're pissed off. They go in angry. They preach anger. That's what they do.
16: Well, where's the fun? Where's the entertainment there? It's not fun.
15: Yeah, they're unhappy people.
16: Why in the world?
15: Sure.
16: If you're in your 20s, why in the world do you want to hang with that crowd?
15: No, I completely agree with you on that. And that's, I guess, is the thing. You can... I always talked about it. Mark Lee used to chide me for it, but I would say something slippery slope.
16: Yeah.
15: I would say, well, that's slippery slope into these kind of area you don't want to be in. But a lot of that stuff has come to fruition. You allowed it happen this little inch. You allowed this thing, this crack in the door, just, it's all right, get along. And you were fine with it. And all of a sudden, that wasn't enough. The boundaries just kept getting pushed and pushed and pushed. Till all of a sudden, you're like, well, wait a minute, like you said, Drag Queen Story Hour, I'm not okay with that.
16: Yeah, this isn't what we signed up for. This isn't what we agreed to.
15: No. And again, live and let live, I'm all about that.
16: Yep.
15: But you're not bothering anybody, and you're not trying to hurt people, and you're not trying to, indoctrinate kids. I'm okay. Mm-hmm. If adults want to do what adults do, whatever. Mm-hmm. Again, as long as you're not breaking the law, not as you're hurting anybody, I might think you're a complete classless weirdo, but hey.
16: Yeah.
15: That's my own opinion, right?
16: Right, exactly. All right.
15: So I'll let that go. All right, we got some audio here. I don't know what this is either, but man has unique cover of Freebird.
16: Well, we'll get to that actually in just a few minutes.
15: Oh, yeah, we got a break, don't we? Golly, yeah.
16: We got the top five things and then also the Freebird cover that I think you're going to like.
15: Yeah. Okay.

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0: All right, here we go. This is the Markley, Van Camp, and Robbins Show. Hi there, I'm Scott Robbins. Right over there, you see that guy? That's David Van Camp. And the empty chair belongs to Jamie Markley, who is on assignment. He'll be back here tomorrow. Mm-hmm. By the way, he is not involved in the signing of any sort of Iranian deal. No. That's not why he's off, although no, that's been not. Suggested as a possibility.
1: No.
0: He and Casey are off doing something. I think they're playing golf today, actually. So.
1: Yeah.
0: There you go.
1: All right.
0: Top five things we're following, yes.
1: Yeah, national nightmare is over. Trump's name has been taken off the Kennedy Center. Meanwhile, number four, Trump was so broken up about it that he had a UFC event on the South Lawn of the White House, and it was awesome. Number three, the State Department is shutting down a massive birth tourism network after the U.S. Embassy in West Africa found more than 100 foreign nationals were using fraud and visa fixers to illegally get American citizenship. Number two, Iran has agreed to a peace deal with the United States. We'll see what happens next. And number one, gas prices nationwide have dropped below $4 a gallon for the first time since April as the U.S. signs Iran peace deal. Those are the top five stories that we're watching today. 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
0: Now, Trump was seeing Macron, right?
1: Yes.
0: He stopped there before they stopped at the G7, or they were at the G7?
1: I think it's before the G7.
0: That's what I thought, because there's, I'm looking at Fox now on my monitor.
1: Yeah.
0: And there was just a picture of like this huge empty field, and Macron is just standing there with his wife. No one was around.
1: This is the Markley, Van Camp, and Robbins Show.
0: So now you see Trump finally come walking out. I don't know if he was late. I don't know what the deal was. But he's Macron and his 80-year-old wife are just standing there, right, with his blank looks on their faces in the middle of this, what appears to be this wide-open area with no one else there. And then, like, 10 minutes later, Trump comes strolling across the lawn.
1: Well, he makes people wait for him, you know?
0: I wonder if that's just done on purpose. I can't imagine, but maybe. I don't know.
1: All right. So, yeah, we'll have an update on anything coming out of Europe today with Trump overseas. Also, we've got another round of What's Your Story coming right up.

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1: Fox News, I'm Deborah Valentine. President Trump issuing a warning to Iran as high-stakes talks take place in Switzerland between the U.S. and Iran. Fox's Max Gordon.
2: President Trump, meanwhile, called out Iran's support for Hezbollah. Trump posting on Truth Social, Iran must immediately stop their highly paid proxies in Lebanon from causing trouble. If they don't, we'll hit Iran very hard again, just like we did last week, only harder.
1: The two countries' 60-day memorandum of understanding, in effect, it calls for a ceasefire between Israel and Iran. Opposition to President Trump's appointment of Bill Pulte as the acting director of national intelligence on CBS's Face the Nation. Democratic Representative Jason Crow of Colorado weighs in.
3: By law, Congress mandated that this person have significant intelligence experience because they have to make sure that we're keeping Americans safe.
1: The acting capacity of the role bypasses a standard Senate confirmation. 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
4: WBAP, I'm WFAA meteorologist Jesse Hawila. A shower or thunderstorm would be possible late tonight southeast of the Metroplex. Otherwise, most of North Texas just stays dry and muggy tonight with clear skies, 77. Monday, scattered showers and storms are possible, about a 30% coverage. Otherwise, partly sunny with a high of 92. Tuesday, another little chance for scattered showers and storms with a high temperature of 90.
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15: All right, here we go. This is the Markley, Van Camp, and Robbins Show. I'm Scott Robbins. David Van Camp is right there. Jamie Markley on special assignment. Top five stories we're following today, David.
16: We just did that, Scott.
15: That's right. I'm sorry. Gosh dang it. Wrong part
16: it's
15: of
16: it. It's been
15: the...
16: a weird day.
15: This whole day is a disaster. I'm telling you. I mean, I'm glad the product has been really good, you guys. I mean, we worked very hard to produce that product. But off the air, I am in a... Everything is just broken bad all day long. And you're not supposed to talk about that stuff. People say, people don't care about your problems. I don't expect you to care about them. I'm just telling you, this has been one of those days.
16: We've been hit with the discombobulator today.
15: It is. The discombobulator is in full force today. Holy smokes, man. A lot of you are hearing, you know, Peaches and Herb songs. And some of you are hearing piano music. Others are hearing some other show. I don't know what's going on today. So, at any rate, David...
16: All right.
15: Where are we going?
16: Vice President J.D. Vance was on Good Morning America to talk about the new Iran deal. And little George Stephanopoulos asked, well, what about the unconditional surrender that President Trump talked about a few months ago? And here we go.
17: You know, back on March 6th, about a week into the war, President Trump put out a post on Truth Social saying there will be no deal with Iran except unconditional surrender. So why did he reverse course and agree to this deal now?
18: Well, George, I don't think he reversed course. I think fundamentally the president's argument was we are going to use the military to exert pressure on Iran, and we're going to get something that is good for the American people, and now we have that. And just to recap where we are, George, Iran's nuclear program is completely destroyed. What this deal fundamentally does is it reopens the Straits of Hormuz. You see oil prices have already come down substantially just in the last 24 hours. But it also simultaneously provides a two-path option for the Iranians. On the one hand, if they continue to try to rebuild their nuclear program, this deal ensures they will never have the resources in order to do that. On the other hand, if the Iranians are willing to give a long-term commitment, along with proper verification to giving up that nuclear weapon, we're willing to welcome them into the world economy, to lift some sanctions, and to turn over a new leaf in that relationship. What the president really wanted to do, not just with the last 6 weeks, but really the last year and a half of Iran policy, is to get us to a place where we could change our relationship fundamentally with the Iranians and ensure that they never have a nuclear weapon. We feel that we're at that place now. We're, of course, going to continue to verify that, continue to negotiate and talk to the Iranians. But this is a big day for the American people, a big win for everybody who cares about basic peace and stability in the Middle East.
16: All right.
15: You know, he's really good at that.
16: Yeah, he is.
15: Explaining what's going on and breaking it down in the simplest possible terms we can all understand. Yeah. And I like that about him. How do I feel about this? How do you feel about this? Well, I'm cautiously optimistic.
16: Yeah, I think that's really it. I mean, I don't know if Iran will actually play ball. I, like everybody else, have not actually seen what the agreement entails. I only know what the U.S. has been saying is part of it. And I think there have been folks... on the left and the right, reacting to little tidbits of information coming out of Iran to make it seem like, oh my gosh, Trump just completely folded in the face of Iran. And I don't believe that to be the case. But again, we shall see. I just throughout this entire process, my main focus has been do not react in the immediate moment, right? Because because what was true 5 minutes ago a lot of times is not going to be true 5 minutes from now. So we will find out in the coming days and weeks about what this actually looks like.
15: I could not agree with you more on that. And again, I what Iran media says, just forget it. I mean, I also think that Trump's smart on this stuff, and the negotiators are too. You had to give them something that they could go back to their people and say, hey, look, here's what we did. We're the winner.
16: Unless you are really willing to commit to an all-out war.
15: Yes.
16: That's kind of one or the other, right?
15: But you've got to give them enough to where they can at least say something like that. Mm-hmm. Whether it's true or not, who cares?
16: All right. On a much lighter note, let's get to something that you mentioned a few minutes ago, the Freebird cover.
15: Yeah, what is this all about?
16: So there's a guy who is sitting in his car, and he decided that he was going to show off his recorder skills. That's right, like the elementary school
15: the kazoo
16: recorder
15: thing.
16: Yeah,
15: okay, all right.
16: And he's gonna play along with Freebird.

0: Oh my gosh,
1: he's in the band Lynyrd Skynyrd, but it's spelled wrong.
0: Right, exactly.
1: Yeah,
0: that's pretty good. I like that.
1: Hey man,
0: that's
1: fun. People get to have hobbies, and I like celebrating the hobbies that amuse me. You know,
0: nothing wrong with that. Nothing wrong with that at all.
1: All right, it is time for What's Your Story. Here we go. Where we go around the table and we share something that we found that was interesting. May not be the biggest story of the day, but that's the fun of the bit, right?
0: I like that. I hate recorders, too, by the way.
1: Well, I do, too.
0: Yeah. Oh, man, that's great.
1: I don't know who at Big Recorder got it into people's heads that that was the mandatory instrument every elementary school kid in America is going to have to learn, but...
0: I guess because everybody can play it, right?
1: I mean, suppose.
0: But not like that. That guy's pro, man.
1: That guy has a lot of time on his hands.
0: Wow. All
1: right. What's your story, Scott?
0: You know, there are very few things in this world more sanctimonious and hypocritical than left-wing sports writers. I hate them. Fake controversies, they gin stuff up.
1: Mm-hmm.
0: Case in point, The Athletic's Grant Bisbee. Prime example of this phenomenon. Someone who has spent zero time attempting to understand any different viewpoints at all. Different religions, different perspectives. All while performatively lecturing and demanding that everyone agree with him. Case in point. Bisbee, big fan of the San Francisco Giants, and a far-left sports writer, focuses on, you guessed it, baseball. Unsurprisingly, he wrote an article on his left-wing sports website criticizing the few Giants players who made quite public their statements during the team's Pride Night. Some either wrote Bible verses on their caps, one of the pitchers, by the way, got me the name of San Henkes, I believe that's his name, refusing to wear the rainbow and black-colored hat. Now, for most sane sports fans, that's a reasonable form of, you know, protest, right? They've got different religious views, and they believe that they're not going to do this. Guy didn't harm anybody. Didn't call for anyone to be harmed or be excluded. He just put a Bible verse on his hats or refused to wear the Pride hat. For Bisbee, though, that's an outrage. This was another tone-deaf response to what should have been a moment of community, he wrote. God, I mean, it's insanity, right?
1: Yeah.
0: Guy did one thing. He said, hey, look. My faith, and here's my faith, and doesn't allow me to do that. He didn't call for you not to do it.
1: Yeah.
0: He didn't call anybody out on that. Some of the progress that was made with events like Pride Night become commonplace, reminding the world of the community's existence through strength and humanity. Events like Pride Night reduce suffering in a very real way.
1: What?
0: Yeah, that's what he said. He wrote that. To suggest they don't is to ignore the humanity of the individuals involved. That's insane.
1: It is. Well,
0: that's beyond insane, actually. Man, that's insane.
1: It went
0: times
1: from
0: 20.
1: Hey, we just want to be able to live our lives to you must wear the rainbow hat.
0: Yeah, put on the rainbow hat.
1: No, I don't want to.
0: This is the AIDS ribbon episode of Seinfeld.
1: It is.
0: When Kramer didn't want to wear the AIDS ribbon. He's like, I don't want to wear that. I don't need to wear that. And they beat him up for it.
1: Yeah,
0: I mean, the guy's like, hey, I don't want to do this.
1: Mm-hmm.
0: This flies in the face of my religious beliefs and convictions.
1: Right.
0: Again, not hurting anyone. Not loudly protesting, writing a little Bible verse on his hat. That's it. Yeah.
1: They're not going to give that up, man. The woke left is not going to give it up.
0: You need to be tolerant. Be tolerant. Just be tolerant. Tolerant. Tolerant. Until it's our turn to be tolerant. Then we're not tolerant.
1: Well, tolerance is just not actively trying to stop or impede in somebody living their lives, you know?
0: Right.
1: Tolerance does not mean acceptance.
0: No.
1: It does not have to mean celebrating. It just means, okay, yeah, I don't hate you. I have nothing against you, but
0: no.
1: I don't want to wear your stupid hat.
0: I'm not doing it. No.
1: Yeah,
0: so,
1: that's all it is.
0: But again, you got these, and I don't know when this started to happen. Maybe it's always been there, but the left-wing sports writer, sportscaster stuff has become nuts.
1: Yeah, I agree. Yeah.
0: If you watch ESPN for 10 minutes, you'll get it too. All right, David, what do you got going?
1: All right, it's What's Your Story. We go around and share something that we found interesting. May not be the biggest story of the day, but you wanted to share it anyway. This is a woman who identifies as a horse. Some lady.
0: A what? A what?
1: Horse?
0: A horse.
1: Yeah.
0: Okay. S-E. Okay.
1: Yeah, so some some lady in the UK identifies as a horse. She wears a pretty sophisticated horse head prosthetic.
0: Oh, my gosh.
1: The mouth actually moves when she talks. She says she can speak in the language of horses, which she calls neigh. And she a demo on the Sidetracked podcast from the BBC. Would you like to hear her speaking neigh?
0: Of course I would, yes.
2: We heard you speak English, German, and neigh.
3: Yes.
2: Can you teach us some neigh?
3: Yes, what would you like to say?
4: I'd like to say, hello, my name is Annie.
2: Yeah.
3: Okay. Yeah.
2: Come on.
4: I don't know how to do that. Can you
2: In fact, why don't we... Get-

0: at Horse Girl to look down the camera and tell everybody to listen to Horse Girl on Sidetracked in Nay. Take it away whenever you're ready.
1: I don't know
0: Horse
1: how
0: Girl.
1: To translate Sidetracked.
2: Maybe we can put,
1: I have to maybe say Sidetracked just like in English. Yeah. And then, okay. Sidetracked.
0: Wonderful. Thank you.
3: Horse Girl, thank you so much, Horse Girl.
4: Oh, man.
5: Next MLB Pride Night, you must speak nay.
4: Yeah, and if you don't...
5: Well, you obviously hate horse people.
4: Yeah, you've got, like, the horse hat on tonight. Yes. Good golly.
5: Yes, yes.
4: You know, and the thing is, I mean, again, these people have a forum now. They have a platform.
5: They sure do.
4: You know, the weirdos used to have to be cloistered together, like, in a far-off place, like, somewhere, right?
5: Right.
4: Or in a barn all gathered. I don't know.
5: Well, I guess if they're horse people, yeah, you would have to be in a barn that would fit, or a pasture somewhere, you know. Yeah, all right, that is what you're...
4: See her on a dating site. That would be fun.
5: Oh, my goodness. Yeah, there's a lot of jokes I could make, though, but I'm not going down that road, sir.
4: With horse involved,
5: yes. Yes, all right. We got a news update on the way here on the Markley, Van Camp, and Robbins Show.

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0: This is the Markley, Van Camp, and Robbins Show. I'm Scott Robbins. That's David Van Camp. Jamie Markley on assignment. He'll be back tomorrow.
1: All right. 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But the injections, they're no fun. 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
1: President Trump overseas, meeting with the president of France, Emmanuel Macron. Talking about this Iran deal, and of course, there's been a lot of conflicting reporting going out, and I think the administration is trying to get ahead of it. Like this $300 billion reconstruction payment that would come from Gulf states, apparently. That doesn't happen unless they abide by certain rules. Sanctions relief don't happen. There's been no cash released to the Islamic Republic of Iran, and the president had this to say.
2: Mr. President, does the deal involve any sanctions relief for Iran? When would that go into
3: effect? No, it doesn't. Well, they have to. It's really a behavioral thing. If they do what they're supposed to do, that starts taking effect.
1: There you go.
0: Or are they in a tin shed?
1: Well, it's France, you know, third world country. You gotta make do with what you got. Boy, he does sound raspy, though.
0: He does.
1: But he's up until like 3 o'clock in the morning. Got on a plane, flew to Europe. Yeah.
0: And he's 80.
1: And he's 80. Yep.
0: Dang. Makes me tired thinking about it.
1: I'm 39, and it makes me tired thinking about keeping that schedule. I wouldn't stand up for all those fights, man.
0: No,
1: please.
0: He did. He couldn't leave.
1: Right.
0: I mean, he couldn't go, well, I got to go to bed now. I got to get up and get out of here. You got to hang around. And he didn't have far to go anyway. I wonder if he walked home last night.
1: Walked home?
0: Yeah, the president.
1: Oh, just like walked into the White House?
0: Like he just walked right back into the White House, yeah. That's all right, I got this. Yeah. I'll walk. Yeah.
1: I happen to see this. There is a so-called non-binary scientist who was fired after she hung a pride flag or something at Yosemite. Well, she sued for wrongful termination. Well, the update here now is that the district judge has dismissed that lawsuit brought by that former employee, Shannon Jocelyn. They're like, no.
0: Well, yeah.
1: You can't do that. Can't just start hammering flags into the side of a mountain.
0: No, it's not allowed.
1: You are not allowed to do that. So a little bit of sanity happening in our court system. So just wanted to give you that update there.
0: No worries. We'll have two more insane ones before the week is over. But now, let's enjoy this thing.
1: Yeah, exactly. All right. This is the Markley, Van Camp, and Robbins Show.
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9: High stakes negotiations. I'm Deborah Valentine, Fox News. Negotiations continuing today between officials from Iran and the U.S. and Switzerland as the 60-day memorandum of agreement between the two countries is in effect.
10: They continue to hold talks over the regime's nuclear program or lack thereof, while Special Envoy Steve Witkoff and the president's son-in-law, Jared Kushner, partner with the vice president and Pakistan's prime minister, all in an effort to convince the regime to change for their own good. Meantime, back here at home, some lawmakers continue to express skepticism about the long-term prospects for peace because of the regime's past behavior and the fact that they rarely, if ever, actually honored the deals they signed.
9: More from Fox's Kevin Cork there, who was reporting from the White House. Multiple people, including a former U.S. Olympian, have now been arrested for allegedly vandalizing the newly renovated reflecting pool in the nation's capital. U.S. Attorney for D.C., Jeanine Pirro, comments on Fox News Live.
11: Look, the president has made it a priority to make D.C. not only safe, but beautiful. And there are several citations that have been handed out to individuals, and these are cases that will be prosecuted to the full extent.
9: The historic reflecting pool, recently restored as part of the America 250 celebration, it's again undergoing repairs after reports of algae and peeling coating surfaced. Crews working to extinguish a fire at a cold storage facility in Southern California. L.A. Mayor Karen Bass announces a state of emergency is in effect,
12: which allowed us to get resources from the region and also to make sure that our fire department had no financial constraints and is able to meet the needs here.
9: The cause of the fire unknown. Firefighters will need to remove more than 85 million pounds of spoiled food from the facility once that fire is